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1: I'm Nick DeLuca. The Phillies roll on Sunday Night Baseball. Kyle Schwarber still crushing.
2: The 1-0 is hammered. Right field. That one back on its way, and it is gone. Into the second deck. Kyle Schwarber unloads number 29. And just like that, the Phillies have a 5-0 lead. He just does not stop hitting homers.
1: Boog Shambi here on ESPN Radio. Schwarber hitting nearly 1,700 feet worth of homers in a 5-at-bat span in this series. Phillies win it 6-2. Bryce Harper going deep as well. A day after hitting for the cycle, Zach Wheeler going 5 2/3, 2 earned with 7 Ks. Phillies take 2 of 3 from the Mets. Now tied with the Cardinals for the top wild card spot in the National League after that really difficult start. The NBA offseason underway. The Thunder finalizing a trade to send guard Aaron Wiggins to the Hawks for 2 second-round picks. Wiggins was the 55th overall pick back in 2021, was a championship role player in Oklahoma City, now off to Atlanta. In golf, Wyndham Clark, the U.S. Open champion. Clark wins at Shinnecock Hills, finishing the tournament 4 under after going 3 over 73 in his final round. Entered the day with a 7-shot lead, won by a stroke, has won twice in 6 starts at the U.S. Open. It's his second U.S. Open title and his second major title.
3: Hey, it's Michelle Smallman, and coming up Monday, how should the Lakers approach their offseason? We asked one of their biggest fans, Ice Cube, when he joins us at 9:30 a.m. Eastern. It's on Sportsmanlike, 6 a.m. Eastern, right here on ESPN Radio, ESPN 2, and ESPN U.
4: Ananobi, the rebound. It's over. It's over. Knick fans, this is not a dream. Your long, long wait has ended. Go ahead and cry. After 53 years, the Knicks are finally NBA champions once again.
5: Thousands of Knicks fans were here tonight. They weren't missing this moment. 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
8: 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I'm Mark Zeno. He's DJ Bienemy. Happy Father's Day to all the dads out there who are finishing up their Father's Day. It was a good day for me. Had a little Little League with the

0: kids, and then we went out to dinner together. So, you know, just winding things down here on this Father's Day. Again, I hope to all the dads out there that you guys had a great Father's Day with your family. 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This is SportsCenter, presented by Gusto. Latest episode with Linda Cohn is out. All right, I'm not sure where you are, DJ. We haven't been together since the Knicks won the title. I've been fortunate to spend many hours on the airwaves since it happened, including the night that they won the championship. All that said, I am very much a guy who believes that this Knicks team, for all the greatness that they just did, for all the incredible things that they were able to accomplish, running it back is still a recipe for disappointment. It doesn't work in today's modern sports era. It's not something that you can do with any measure of success. You've got to continually get better. You've got to continually improve. The idea that you're going to stay the same while everybody else is spending their offseason trying to improve and you're going to get the same results just as flawed on its merit, if you ask me.
1: But I feel like based off what we saw, they had one of the best championship runs we've seen in a long time. Like it was super dominant. So I'm not too sure I can agree that they need to make a bunch of moves. Not saying that's what you're saying, but I don't know if they have to make too many tweaks, in all honesty, unless like the Celtics get Giannis. Then all right, that does change the math. Right now they're the best team in the East. Like I don't see a scenario where anybody in the East is going to beat them. And if we're being honest, right, like the year before, they could have got to the finals and played OKC a couple years back if not for a unfortunate bounce in game one against the Pacers. So they've always been kind of knocking on that door to get to the finals, right? And they got to the finals. They dominated in the finals. They only lost three games in the entire postseason run. So I'm not too sure they have to make too many tweaks, because if it ain't broke, you ain't got to fix it. But
0: sure you do. This was a run that will not be duplicated. It was the most historic run in NBA history. You're not pulling that off 2 years in a row.
1: You might not pull it off 2 years in a row, but if you still get 16 wins, yeah, you take eight losses. You still go back to back. Like we've seen it happen before, right? Like I'm not saying they don't have to. Yeah, that's true. We haven't seen that in a while. But again, like we've seen the Warriors go back to back. We've seen the Heat with LeBron and them go back to back. So like, they didn't necessarily make too many tweaks. They might have added a piece here or there. But like the core foundation of the Knicks, to me, can stay exactly the same. Like what type of adjustment or tweaks would you want them to even see?
0: I mean, look, there's not much room. And James Dolan has been pretty clear about his stance on going into the second apron. He called it suicidal. Here's Bobby Marks, ESPN NBA front office insider, reacting to those comments from James Dolan.
2: I think I'd probably be more comfortable hearing it from Leon Rose and not Jim Dolan. Yes. I don't know if Jim Dolan kind of knew what he was talking about when he was talking about the second apron. The second apron is restrictions on teams that trying to add outside of your own players or retaining your own players. Second apron impacts teams that are not championship level teams. We saw that a couple years ago as far as with Phoenix and Minnesota, some of those teams that got under Boston, certainly with the Tatum injury here. So I think Mitchell Robinson and Landry Shaman are priorities. I think it's a matter of what the price number is. And if the price becomes pretty high, then there's got to probably be a walkaway number, because the options, if you don't retain those two, you play the minimum market. That's the options. It's not like all of a sudden those guys leave and you have like $15 million to go out and spend in free agency here. That doesn't exist here, just based on the Bridges extension that's about to kick in here.
0: Yeah, there's some tough math for this team to do. And again, to your point, TJ, they don't really have a lot of, you know, pieces that either they want to move or should move, right? Like, you know, prior to the playoffs, you know, if the Knicks had come up short, everybody would be screaming that the Knicks need to get Giannis, and they would have shipped Karl Anthony Towns out of town. And
1: no pun intended.
0: I don't think them moving on from Towns now is even a conversation.
1: Yeah.
0: And the reality is that within another year or two, this group is going to be broken up for one reason or another. The other reality is that there are guys in this roster who have every right now to turn around, including guys in the starting five, including Jalen Brunson, who has every right to walk into Leon Rose's office and go, I took less to get you a championship. I did my part. Now pay me. He has every right to turn around and say that. And while people have this sort of, you know, idealistic view of, well, they all want to stay together and they're all happy and they just win a championship. Why would anything change? Because it's human nature, right? Josh Hart could turn around and tell everybody, I was a key piece of your entire franchise for the last 5 years. I was a key piece of this championship run. I make less than everybody else in the starting five. Time to pony up. I mean, nobody would look sideways at any of these players for asking for more money at this point. That's the reality of it.
1: You're not wrong. I just wish everybody could have seen you, I guess, you know, the wording that you were using and whatnot and the faces that you were making when you're imitating people talking about, you know, how they want to keep everybody together. I wish your people could have seen your faces. He was showing all teeth. It was so funny.
0: We're all so happy. You don't need more money. Yeah. Everything's fine.
1: I get that part. But, you know, Josh Hart is signed through 2028, right? And yeah. I'm looking at it all right now, like, a lot of the guys, the core guys are signed. The guys that, you know, they need
0: sure,
1: are signed.
0: Sure, they're all under contract, but yeah. It doesn't mean they can't ask for more.
1: They can, but I don't think that particularly will be that much of an issue in terms of guys, you know, asking for a lot more that's going to break up the team per se, because the Knicks don't have to pay them that. Like, they honestly don't, because, again, most of these guys aren't free agents. A lot of them aren't free agents until 2028 summer. So I think they'll be fine there. But you're right. They will be eventually be broken up for one reason or another. But they can keep this core intact because this core has every single piece that you need. They have versatile wings that can guard 1 through 5. They have size in the paint. They have a big that can shoot that can shoot very well or at least space the floor. Because I think one thing I always talk to a lot of my friends about, that when you have a big that can't shoot in the playoffs, that becomes a detriment, especially in today's NBA. And the fact that Carl can shoot at least gives the threat that you have to, you know, respect it out there. And you got a closer in Jalen Brunson. And you got a guy that's willing to do all the dirty work in Josh Hart. Now you got to figure out a way to keep Mitchell Robinson. I mean, you got to figure that out because he does add another dimension, at least from the paint perspective. But I think they're fine, man. I wouldn't be too much worried about them. Because, again, who in the East objectively would beat them in a 7-game series right now?
0: I think Boston would, again, you have to remove the level of performance the Knicks had. It was not something that was sustainable beyond this run. It's certainly not something that's easy to duplicate. It was the best net rating in playoff history.
1: For sure.
0: I mean, so you can't expect them to be at that same level again. You can't expect them for 7 straight games to shoot better than 55%. That's not something that's duplicated. So the reality is, if you back that off and you're playing a team of Boston's caliber with the players that they have, it's a
1: beat
0: much
1: Boston
0: more
1: before.
0: Competitive. Yeah, but that doesn't mean they'll do it again. That's a coin flip series, and you have to objectively look at it that way.
1: But they beat Boston when Boston was when they had a better roster, when they had Jrue Holiday, when they had Al Horford, when they had Kristaps Porzingis. That's when they beat Boston with Tom Thibodeau as their head coach. They got a better coach, obviously, now, and Boston is objectively worse. They're objectively worse now. So, like, I wouldn't be worried about Boston at all if I'm a Knicks fan, because we have two wings that can defend Jaylen Brown and Jason Tatum, and we've beat them. If I'm acting like a Knicks fan, we beat them before, so there's no reason to be worried about the Knicks. The Celtics, and that's all they do is jack up a bunch of threes. You defend threes, which the Knicks did a very great job of doing throughout the playoffs, was defending the 3-point line. So, like, Boston would actually be a very, very easy series for them.
0: I don't see it. There's a team in Oklahoma City right now that sat there a year ago this time and had the same exact conversation we're having now. Everything's fine. They're still the best team. They're still this. They're still that. They don't need to change anything. And look where they went.
1: But check it out.
0: They got eliminated at home.
1: But their second best player did not play in that game, and he barely played in that entire series.
0: And that's
1: series.
0: You're now we're bringing to the table the other thing that the Knicks had during this postseason run. Incredible injury fortune, as in nobody got hurt, period. And I wouldn't count on that being duplicated again, ever. I mean, the NBA postseason gruels even the toughest and most fit teams in the league, and it causes injuries. So these are things that I think were the perfect storm of events that came together for the Knicks. I just don't bank on them happening twice in a row. That's just the way I view the world.
1: I mean, if they're healthy, they'll be fine. Like, if they're healthy, they'll be fine. Like, there's, and I understand the health concern, but, like, we can't predict health. But I'm just looking at the overall roster, right? They have the best closer in the NBA right now. They have wings that can defend 1 through 5. They have size. They have spacing. They're versatile. I know we mentioned OKC and they did get hurt, but objectively speaking, even though I thought the Spurs, when we talked before a month ago, I thought the Spurs would beat them. If they have Jalen Williams, it might have been a different outcome. And again, the Spurs are getting better. So if the Spurs get better, they will be able to thwart OKC. But the Spurs' biggest issue against the Knicks is Wemby does not have set moves. He's kind of playing off of just pure talent. And that all that is not going to be fixed in one offseason. He's not going to develop a mid-range game because he shot under 35% from mid-range in the playoffs. He's not going to just become, you know, add on all this weight and look like Giannis in one offseason. That's not going to happen. He's not going to develop a post game. Now, he's not going to do all these things in one offseason. Yes, Dylan Harper might get better, which he should. De'Aaron Fox might be a little bit healthier, which I can see that. But still, again, the Knicks match up great against so many teams because of their versatility. So that's why I'm not too much worried. And again, Jalen Brunson right now is the best closer in the NBA. So I get it. You're a Knicks fan. You're a little scoring. You're not used to winning. So I get it, right? Like, I completely
0: understand. I'm just a realist, though. I'm just a realist about the way things go.
1: You remind me of my one of my close friends, Drew. He is a Knicks fan. And he was like, man, this Knicks run is fluke, da-da-da-da-da. And
0: no, then eventually, I didn't say it was a fluke. I just think it's hard to duplicate.
1: So he was calling it a fluke early before, like, it kept happening. Like, when they were in the second round, they were running through. I'm trying to remember who they were running through in the second round.
0: Philadelphia.
1: The Sixers. Yeah. He was like, it's a fluke, blah, blah, blah. They'll lose to somebody. And obviously, they didn't, right? So, like, you know, I get it. You're being a realist. But, man, as a objective guy watching, you know, analyzing all of this, the Knicks have the perfect combination of things that you need to win. Guys that can defend 1 through 5, a closer, spacing, depth, good coach. I just don't see. And the thing is, again, I don't see a team in the East that can beat them. And if you can get to the finals, you got a shot unless you're the Heat with Jimmy Butler because Pat Riley is a wash.
0: It's going to be an interesting offseason as the NBA draft right upon us and moves for Giannis, all that coming up here. All right, up next, we've got a whole bunch of feelings, but do we have that winning feeling? Game Night on ESPN Radio.
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0: bathed in shadow here at Historic Synagogue. I'm sorry, bathed in sunshine here at Historic Synagogue. This putt on the way up the hill, left of the hole, turning back to the right. This has a chance. It's going to get to within a foot of the hole. And a fist bump from Wyndham Clark. He'll wait to tap that in, I would imagine, but he's going to win the U.S. Open.
1: As Wyndham Clark puts his ball down, we're a long way from L.A.
0: But the same thing happened there that happened here in New York as Wyndham Clark wins his second U.S. Open. A hug for Big Wave Dave and some high fives. He has won over this New York crowd, and he's won his second U.S. Open.
2: Happy days in Hampton Bays, at least for Wyndham Clark. 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Wyndham Clark wins his second U.S. Open. 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If you've never been out there, it's fantastic. All the highfalutin, you know, Manhattan elites take their little train rides out there and spend their weekends in the Hamptons. And Wyndham Clark now enjoying a win on Father's Day. And he spoke after the final round and explaining what it means to win in front of his father on this special day.
3: He's never been there to see me win. Not only that, to finally have him there for a win is amazing, but especially on Father's Day. And I know in 23, it was obviously a great Father's Day present for him, but I know he wanted to be here in person. And so for him to surprise me was amazing. And so I can't wait to spend more time with my dad tonight and celebrating this, because it's not just my win. It's my, you know, it's my team. It's John Ellis who helped get me here. It's Big Wave. It's my agent. It's my swing coaches, my trainers, and then obviously my family. So there's a lot of people behind me, so I was happy that he could be here.
2: I don't know, DJ, if you remember last year when the Ryder Cup was at Bethpage Black, and the amount of, let's just say, I kind of take offense to the idea that New Yorkers are rowdy, but there was a lot of rowdy New Yorkers.
4: New Yorkers aren't rowdy.
2: We are, but I just... I feel a personal affront here the way this whole thing is phrased on my screen. Nonetheless, Wyndham Clark talked about the being mentally prepared for the abuse he was about to receive from the crowds.
3: I was kind of making jokes about it with Dave, where if we heard someone cheer for me, I go, oh, there's one person that likes me, you know? So we would kind of make jokes and make it maybe a little lighthearted. But it's tough, man. I've played now a Presidents Cup and a Ryder Cup on foreign soil, and it kind of had that atmosphere a little bit. I also got good prep last week in Canada. You know, they were pretty harsh on me the last day. And so I think that all of that combined kind of led to this moment where, all right, I've been in this position. It sucks being the underdog or getting rooted against, but I can pull through, and there's nothing like winning kind of an away game, if you will.
2: And Clark was wire to wire, led from the first round, never lost the lead, held on from Thursday all the way through Sunday, pretty impressive fashion. Now, his final round pairing was with the one and only Scottie Scheffler, and Scheffler reacted to the rowdiness of the New Yorkers and the Long Islanders' treatment of Wyndham Clark.
5: I mean, the crowd was tough today. I mean, New Yorkers, they're tough people. There was a good turnout from the fans. You know, they you like seeing the fans cheer for you. I think sometimes it can get a little too much when, you know, balls are kind of going off greens and you start hearing cheers. That felt a bit much to me. But at the end of the day, you know, I can't control fan behavior. It's being in the arena is not for everybody. You know, there's been crowds that have been for me in my career. There's been crowds that have been significantly against me in my career. You know, I think of Port Rush was a scenario for me where, you know, Rory's in his hometown, or not his hometown, he's in Ireland and not far from where he grew up. And crowds can be tough, and being in the arena is not for everybody. And, you know, I think it shows a lot about Wyndham, how he handled not only this golf course, but I think the crowd today as well, and is a, you know, well-deserving champion.
2: Now, I had a friend of mine, a guy I coach with, who was at the Ryder Cup last year with Bethpage Black, and Rory, the treatment that he got, and he told me, he said, man, it was something different. And I get Scotty saying that, like, hey, ball goes off the green, he's not really for the cheering, but I mean, are we supposed, like, if you're rooting for a guy, yeah, you're rooting for a guy.
6: Right. Why do you think New Yorkers are so, I mean, I've lived in New York, so I know they can be rowdy.
2: But yeah, you covered the Jets for crying out loud, didn't
6: you? Yeah, man, listen. So why do you think New Yorkers are so rowdy?
2: I mean, we like what we like, and we don't like what we don't like, and we're not really shy or bashful or you know, worried about saying what we think, and that sets a lot of people off in the wrong way. Listen, you're taking a guy who grew up in New York and sticking me in the South. That whole bless your heart thing doesn't sit well with me, because if you don't like me, just tell me you don't like me. Guess what? I don't like you either.
6: Yeah.
2: We don't have to be friends. It's okay. So, you know, I just think it, that sort of passion, that sort of energy. Look, and we saw it with the Knicks, right? Not to bring it back to them, but like, that's just the level of fandom that they have. I mean, it's every market, every team has their own level of fandom in the way that they do things. It's different. It's unique. Some people say Philly is the worst. Some people say Raiders fans are the worst. Some people, I mean, it depends on whatever. I don't think New Yorkers are that bad personally, comparatively speaking to other fan bases, but I'm biased. I grew up there, so I certainly would listen to other people tell me otherwise.
6: Yeah, I think New Yorkers are probably my favorite fans overall, because like there's like a genuine like love for that team. So like when I was covering the Jets, it was like I got that first experience of it, and obviously we can talk more about that later. But yeah, like Jet fans, Knicks fans, New Yorker fans, really one of a kind, but in a good way.
2: Yeah. If they love you, they'll always love you. If they don't, I take mercy on your soul. All right, up next, we'll be setting the tone on the diamond. 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
22: I'm Nick DeLuca. Wyndham Clark wins the U.S. Open, winning at Shinnecock Hills after finishing the tournament 4-under for the week. It's his second U.S. Open title. Clark entered the day with a 7-shot lead. Sam Burns closed in to one within a stroke, should say. Clark wins wire-to-wire, though, has won twice in only 6 starts at the U.S. Open. It's his second major title. Great finish at the WNBA tonight. Neka Ogwumike calling game.
23: 2-point game, 8 seconds to go. Here is Wheeler up the floor. Wheeler with 3. Wheeler gives it up. Ogwumike for the win! You bet! You bet! What a fitting finish to the 30th anniversary game! LA with the walk-off win!
22: Ryan Rucco on ESPN. Sparks with a 13-point second-half turnaround to win it. Ogwumike had an LA-high 24. Erica Wheeler, 15 and 5 assists, including the helper on the game winner. Brianna Stewart's 18 for the Liberty, a team high, but not enough. Back-to-back losses for New York. They're now 11 and 6, LA to 8 and 8. In the NBA, the Thunder trading guard Aaron Wiggins to the Hawks for a pair of second-round picks, averaged 9 points per game and 3 rebounds per game this past season. NHL, the Tkachuk brothers teaming up. Panthers trading for Senators captain Brady Tkachuk. Return including a pair of first-round picks in Friday's draft, number 9 and number 25, in addition to a 2029 first-rounder.
7: Hey, it's Michelle Smallman, and coming up Monday, how should the Lakers approach their offseason? We asked one of their biggest fans, Ice Cube, when he joins us at 9:30 a.m. Eastern. 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

0: It's Sunday, June 21st, 2026, and this is Game Night.
1: The 1-0 is hammered right field. That one back on its way, and it is gone into the second deck. Kyle Schwarber unloads number 29, and just like that, the Phillies have a 5-0 lead. He just does not stop hitting homers.
2: No, he does not. Another one today for the Phillies. They go on to beat the Mets tonight here on Sunday Night Baseball, 6-2. It is Game Night here on ESPN Radio, the ESPN app, Sirius XM, Channel 80, presented by Progressive Insurance. Mark Zeno, DJ Bieniemy. As we welcome in Doug Glanville, ESPN MLB analyst. Doug, and you heard the call there on ESPN Radio. We talked last night, and I asked you the question about the Phillies looking like they've turned things around. Their offense, at least at home, certainly continues to provide pop. Top of the order today, 5-for-10, 5 runs scored, 4 RBIs. And look, as long as they can keep hitting their way out of this thing, they have enough pitching to survive.
3: They do. They really do. And, you know, they always have the depth. And, you know, the front office with Dave Dombrowski, he's always about getting arms, getting velocity, swing and miss. And he always cues that up around the trade deadline. So he's just going to continue to emphasize that as the way to win a championship. And they have the offensive skill set to be able to score a lot of runs. And that's what they're starting to do. Because, you know, once they got out of that funk early on, they made the managerial change. A lot of those games were close. They were 3-2. They were 2-1. Now they're starting to kind of get some cushions. And it's just taking the pressure off because the pitching has been so good. And the bullpen is now kind of in the roles that they're really set up for.
2: I think DJ's mic is off.
4: My bad. There we go, DJ.
2: Welcome back to the party, baby.
4: That's all right, my God. But do you feel like the Phillies could make a run and be able to overtake the Braves in the NL East?
3: Well, they have the capability. I mean, it's a lot of things that have to go a certain direction. I mean, the Braves have been able to weather a lot of things considering their starting rotation has had a lot of injuries as well. Chris Sale has pitched exceptionally well, as he typically does. Their offense has been incredible. They have, you know, the home runs, the power game. They're getting contributions a lot of levels. And they also have a very aggressive man in the front office in Alex Anthopoulos who will go make moves to make sure that they have the depth. So it's going to be fun to watch these teams as the Phillies are kind of getting into their stride and the Braves are just playing good baseball. I see it as a really close back and forth for a while, especially in those head-to-head series that will come up.
2: He's Doug Glanville, ESPN MLB analyst, joining us here on Game Night on ESPN Radio. It has been a solid sample size now in the month of June for the New York Yankees, who have been learning to live life without Aaron Judge. This is a team since the beginning of June that is dropped to the middle of the league in runs scored. I know they had a couple of big outbursts here and there, but it seems to be the way for the Yankees. It's like 10 runs or it's two, right? They have these games where they just score double digits or they struggle to hit like they did today. The gap with the Rays now down to 2 games. No one knows when Aaron Judge is coming back. Does it change your view of this team and their ability to make a deep postseason run?
3: Well, it changes the view just losing Aaron Judge. I mean, that's just, you know, irreplaceable. And it's beyond irreplaceable. He is just game-changing. I mean, he just single-handedly changes how teams approach them, what the teams have to work around. And the strange thing about it is the Yankees really do have a lot of talented offensive players. I mean, they still have a bunch of MVPs, Bellinger, Goldschmidt. They have, you know, Rice is this rising star. They have a lot of weapons. And, you know, Jazz Chisholm, all his versatility. So I remember last year when they started to make moves, when they actually, you know, got Jazz Chisholm, Aaron Boone talked a lot about getting more athletic. And part of the reason he said that was because he was worried that they were too heavy in, like, the Aaron Judge effect. They wanted to figure out how to win games by putting pressure, but get it, you know, guys that can go first to third, that can steal bases. They wanted that kind of option so that if they're not hitting home runs or they don't have Aaron Judge, they can still win games. So they're still set up like that. And, you know, as long as they get the arms and the pitching, then they can still find those ways to win those close games and not need the Aaron Judge, you know, 3-run homer and wait for him to do what he does.
4: I'm a big Marlins fan. You know, growing up, that was one of my favorite South Florida teams. And obviously, they're only 0.5 back in the wild card race. And, you know, they're usually one of those teams that sometimes they'll make a little bit of a run, but they're not usually consistent when it comes to it. How much of a threat do you think the Marlins are in the NL wild card race?
3: They're a threat. They're definitely a threat. I mean, you know, because it goes to me whether they'll expend the resources come trade deadline time. Like, will they buy? Will they try to make moves to get better? Or they kind of continue the sort of development ride to see if they hold on. You know, they have some young arms that can pitch. They have some, you know, young players that can hit. They got a lot to offer. They're also in a division where, you know, people kind of forget about the Nationals. The Nationals are scoring runs more than anybody. And the division overall is just better, which is why it makes the Mets have a lot of problems, because they have to leapfrog a bunch of teams. They don't have to just get in it. They have to pass teams who are all playing each other. So that's where the Marlins and the Nationals are in pretty good position to make it interesting. So make the moves at the trade deadline, and that will show that, you know, they're serious about continuing on something they believe can get them into the postseason.
2: He's Doug Glanville here on Game Night on ESPN Radio. I'll ask this question very simply. Are the St. Louis Cardinals for real? I mean, this is a team that had an expected win total of around 69-70 wins. They're already at 41. Are they for real?
3: Yes. They're for real. They're for real. And they look, they need arms to really be like, okay, I'm going to go into the playoffs and go deep. The thing about it, this is after multiple years just doing Cardinals games with Ollie Marmol running this team. And I remember last year, I had like, okay, yeah, the Cardinals, they're done. And I looked up in September, like, wait a minute, they're still mathematically in there. I couldn't believe it. They were still in it. And, you know, their game is this. They have to play like perfect baseball. And that's like the Cardinal way anyway. They have young players that have to kind of play beyond their years, like Weatherholt is doing. They have, you know, they have to do that. And they don't strike anybody out. Their pitchers are all pitched to contact. So they have to catch everything. And they're doing that. So they have to play that game. They're not slugging. They're not going to outslug. They're not going to outpower and strike you out. But they are playing within their game, and they needed guys to take big leaps as young players like Jordan Walker to be able to really compete. So, yeah, and they're in the Central. That is like a lot of question marks, right? I mean, the Brewers, yeah, they're the Brewers. But Brewers are ultimately beatable on some level, and then everybody else is kind of in the pack. So, yeah, the Cardinals are right there, and they're in the right division to be able to make that count all the way.
2: All right, final thought here for Doug Glanville. On Game Night on ESPN Radio. Three teams in the American League right now sit with a positive run differential, and the Tampa Bay Rays are only at +8. We mentioned before about the Yankees and sort of their outburst, but, I mean, how does the American League represent itself when it comes to the postseason? Like, it just I know every team has flaws. Like, we can do this in National League rosters, too. Like, there are flaws for every team in Major League Baseball at this point. That's what the trade deadline is for. But nobody looks like they want to win this thing in the American League. I mean, they have more warts than anybody in the National League.
3: Well, so on one hand, it's really exciting on one level for American League fans because everybody's in it. Everybody's in it. And that was the goal when they added this third wild card team to the playoff mix. They wanted more markets to be, you know, have skin in the game and feel like they were in it. And therefore, they created more buyers than sellers. And what I like about what happens in this environment is that when the trade deadline comes around, you start to see front offices think of it as like win-win trades. They do more of these sort of, okay, I'll give you my left fielder, you give me your third baseman because I have this young guy to fill in. So you get more of these moves that are not like punting until next year. They're just trying to find the right pieces. That makes it interesting to me. And so it is going to come down to who's hot, who's going to spend the resources at the trade deadline. We know the Yankees will do that. We know the resource teams will do that. But it's also fascinating that in the American League, you have teams like Boston, teams that are resourced that are kind of floating out of there, and they may not actually be players to kind of to dominate the buyer's market. And so that gives, you know, other teams, Seattle, Cleveland, other opportunities. So I think it's fascinating. But, yes, there's just not a lot of great teams right now in the American League, and it's making these races close. But someone's going to get hot. Might be the Mariners, you know, might be the Tigers or something. And you saw last year the Tigers, you know, got run down by Cleveland. So I think it's exciting on a lot of levels.
2: Real quick, Doug, since you brought up the Tigers, where does Scuba land in your opinion?
3: I mean, I like Atlanta. I mean, I'm not saying they will. You know, Yankees always, Dodgers, of course. You know, I know everybody would be mad. But just brace yourself because they have the farm system to do it. I think Atlanta, if I just pick the vacuum, because they're missing arms, they're really good, they win, and, you know, they just need another frontline starter, and they'll be, you know, a whole different team.
2: He is Doug Glanville, ESPN MLB analyst here on Game Night. Thanks so much for the time tonight. And Trey, see if you can catch one of those Kyle Schwarber home runs because I don't think it landed yet.
3: I will run it down Broad Street over here.
2: Thanks, Doug. Have a good one.
3: Okay.
2: All right, coming up next, is the juice worth the squeeze? We'll answer that question. It's Game Night on ESPN Radio and the ESPN app.
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6: 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McCarthy. Minnesota knows that there's going to be noise around this battle. They're comfortable letting that play out.
0: 81 days until kickoff. 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
8: Are people putting money on, like, the Heat in this futures app that he's invested in? 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Is this all some big, massive ploy by Giannis? It could be. I don't know. According to Windy, the talks have intensified over the last 7 to 10 days. Quote, he has focused on wanting to be a member of the Miami Heat. Oh, Windhorst, you've never sounded sexier. Whisper that sweet sexiness into my ears. Windy's going to be so creeped out.
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9: Softball is back for season 2. 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Now, 6 teams take the field in their home markets. 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

0: Brennan Soresby plans to apply for the NFL supplemental draft after he had been ruled ineligible by the NCAA for placing more than 9,000 bets.
1: I am sure there's going to be some team that said, hey, good person, terrible mistake. 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
2: It's a big deal, especially for teams who have multiple draft picks in the first round next year. 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
4: Never a bad place to be on a golf course. This is Game Night on ESPN Radio, the ESPN app, Sirius XM, Channel 80. I'm Mark Zeno. He's DJ Bienname. United States will take on Turkey coming up on Friday in their final group matchup before moving on to the knockout round, their first matchup coming up on July 1st in the knockout rounds. 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Brennan Soresby is trying to get his way into the NFL via the supplemental draft. And while he is certainly a question mark for a lot of teams, remind everybody that the NFL does not have to grant him a supplemental draft. They don't owe it to him. If they don't want to give him one, guess what? He becomes an undrafted free agent, and a team could choose to sign him. However it goes down, I think Brennan Soresby is going to end up on an NFL roster at some point here, DJ. The question simply is how much is it worth? How much is the headache or the PR nightmare or whatever it may be of getting Soresby on your team, how much is that worth to a team?
5: I don't think as much of a PR nightmare. I do think that I wouldn't touch him if I'm a team with a 10-foot pole, mainly because if your quarterback has that much of an addiction, right? You know, in the quarterback position, a lot of it is decision-making. You get to make good decisions in split seconds over and over and over and over and over again. And to basically be betting on your team consistently, just betting overall, you never know. Now, granted, we don't necessarily know if he was betting for a team to lose, things of that nature. But, again, when there's money on the line, and I've had this debate with a lot of my friends about should players be able to bet. And I always say no, because if the opportunity is there for them to cash big and all they got to do is maybe throw a game, it's a 50-50 chance whether they'll do it or not, right? We've seen Terry Rozier do it. We've seen players in the NBA do it. Like, it is not off the board, because the thing is about when you gamble a lot, you're also going to – you win, but you're going to lose a lot too. So eventually you'll get desperate enough to do something insane, right? So, yeah, like I wouldn't say a 10-foot pole, because you need your quarterbacks to be good decision makers off the field consistently. Like, it's rare when you kind of have a quarterback that is consistently bad at decision making off the field. They don't even got to be a criminal, but their life off the field is erratic. You kind of see it unplay onto the field eventually.
4: Yeah, I mean, look, one thing you were right about, that being quarterback is all about decision-making and making decisions over and over and over again. Those are supposed to be good decisions. Brennan Soresby made a bad decision over and over and over and over and over and over again. Okay? And so you can question his ability at the position because of that. Beyond that, you know, there will be a team, I think, that is willing to sign him. And as we hear from Mike Tannenbaum, ESPN NFL front office insider on Sports, I'm like, NFL teams will explain away anything if they think a guy is a franchise quarterback.
5: Right.
6: There's a lot of people in the league that I've talked to that say, like, the one line you can't cross is gambling on your own team. Mm-hmm. That's a death penalty. And there's the other segment that's like, well, wait a second. This is a young man who never been on a game he played in. No evidence that he ever tried to throw a game, grew up with a phone and had all this information thrown at him from sports betting. And if he's hanging out with a bunch of buddies who could do this all legally, clearly he broke a rule. He should be held accountable, but he may be a franchise quarterback. There is a mindset in the NFL that if Hannibal Lecter ran a 4.3, somebody would say, oh, that's just an eating disorder.
4: I tend to agree. But I think that when it comes to this particular scenario, teams will be a lot more skittish on this whole thing. Yeah. And look, it's really simple. And I, you'll find no bigger betting proponent for sports betting than me. Mm-hmm. Right? It's of any vice that's out there, it has the lowest delinquency rate. It's nowhere near as quote, bad as some of the other ones when you talk about, you know, the impact that it has and things of that nature. It's interesting how people choose to frame sports betting. That's a whole different conversation. That said, if it was me and I was the commissioner of a league, the minute you bet, you're gone. I don't even. And if the NFL had a pair on them, okay, they would turn around and say Brendan Sorcer is suspended, is barred from entering this league.
5: Yeah.
4: You bet
5: yeah.
4: once, you're gone for life. That's it. Done. Throw the book at the first guy. And you know the old phrase, sometimes you got to shoot a hostage, let everybody know you're serious?
5: Yeah.
4: You know, well, that's kind of what it needs to happen, right? All you got to do is do it once and let everybody know it's serious.
5: Yeah.
4: But the problem is that they keep giving second chances to everybody who does this stuff, and then they wonder why people do it over and over and over again, because you're not punishing people hard enough. 8 games is not a firm enough suspension for it. It should be detrimental enough to make everybody know, if you're dumb enough to place a wager, particularly on the sport that you're playing, and even if it's not on your team, you're done, period.
5: Yeah.
4: And that's the problem here. So Brendan Sorcerer, I think he's going to find his way into the NFL is the bottom line.
5: Yeah, and I agree. I mean, people talking about he might be a franchise guy. That one's kind of tricky, because if he was, and it was clear, he was just entered the draft last year, because he's played a lot of – it's not like Dante Moore out of Oregon, who only had 1 year starting. Brendan Sorcerer has been starting for quite some time at Cincinnati. So – He's not a young pup, you know, in that aspect. He had a lot of snaps. So the idea that he might, you know, he has some tools. So, he could develop into something decent. But I think it's kind of, you know, I think the story is bigger than the actual player in that aspect, right? Like, I think sometimes, you know, people see a little something, like, okay, you know, he might have this, he might have that. You know, you could maybe draft him, you know, in the supplemental draft, maybe a third, fourth round. He might turn into something. But how often those third, fourth, and fifth round guys that like you would take there actually pan out in aspect. It's not that often in all honesty.
4: It's not. I mean, and again, supplemental guys work out even less for whatever reason.
5: Yeah, yeah, yeah.
4: I mean, Brian Bosworth was a supplemental pick, but the more recent names of supplemental picks have not turned out well in recent years. Beyond all that, still, this is a scenario for whatever team that chooses to go get him. That says, hey, you know, I mean, we have to deal with the fallout of this if you bring him on your roster. And again, it could be one of these things where they bring him on, he does the press conference, and it's done, and he's like a practice squad guy, or he's just working off on, you know, third quarterback on the roster kind of deal, and he spends a year getting himself ready to be ramped up, and then somebody could use him as trade bait if it ends up working well. I mean, you know, there's a variety of different options here. And none of them seem 100% appealing, but Brendan Sorcerer, again, I would be floored if he doesn't end up on a team somewhere.
5: Yeah, yeah, yeah, for sure. I just don't think it'd be much of a PR nightmare, mainly because...
4: Not anymore.
5: Yeah, gambling is such a...
4: He's already kind of done the explanation, hasn't he?
5: Yeah, and like, you know, this is, again, like, you know, gambling, a lot of people gamble, right? Like, most people gamble, but a lot of people gamble, enough people gamble, and it doesn't have the negative connotation that he like committed. Obviously, that he committed a crime. Obviously, if he was accused of sexual deviancy or a sexual assault or of a bunch of a variety of things. Like, gambling is something that, I mean, I've gambled. Obviously, you gamble, right? I don't gamble anymore. But people are way more willing to overlook that. I just can't necessarily see people with pitchforks outside of, theoretically, outside of a building, outside of their, whoever team takes them building, saying, why are you drafting a gambler when most people have gambled before?
4: Yeah, I mean, again, I think the – and it was one of the worst things I heard from Texas Tech was just the awful, lame defense. It's not like – the quote, not like he murdered somebody. Yeah, that's not the point. That's not – again, two cars parked alongside of each other. One gets a ticket, the other one doesn't. Both of them are parked illegally. The defense isn't, well, he didn't get a ticket. That's never a defense for what you did wrong. Ever. And I thought Texas Tech looked really bad in those moments when the coaches and everybody did the press conference. Nonetheless, Brendan Sorcerer likely going to be in the NFL. All right, up next, who needs to be all in? 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
10: Clark, the U.S. Open champion. Clark wins his second U.S. Open title at Shinnecock Hills, finishing 4-under, holding off Sam Burns despite a 3-over 73. Today, Clark entered the day with a 7-shot lead. He wins by a stroke, has won twice in only 6 starts at the U.S. Open. Only John McDermott, Walter Hagen, and Ernie Els did it in fewer starts. In the NHL, the Tkachuk brothers teaming up in Florida. The Panthers trading for Senators captain Brady Tkachuk return, including a pair of first-rounders this year. ESPN's Emily Kaplan on the deal.
11: Over the season, it became pretty clear to Ottawa that Brady Tkachuk wanted a change of scenery, and he did not intend to re-sign with them next summer when he was eligible for an extension. So they engaged with a small handful of teams, all in American markets, but Brady Tkachuk had full control here with a full no movement clause. So he got to dictate in the end where he wanted to go. And it was very clear his preference was Florida.
10: Kaplan on SportsCenter. Elsewhere in the NBA, the Thunder are trading guard Aaron Wiggins to the Hawks for a pair of second round picks. He averaged 9 points per game and 3 rebounds per game this past season. In baseball, the Phillies roll on Sunday Night Baseball. Kyle Schwarber hitting his 29th home run of the season, a 3-run shot as the Phillies take down the Mets 6-2, hitting nearly 1,700 feet worth of homers in a 5 at-bat span. Bryce Harper going deep as well, a day after hitting for the cycle.
12: Hey, it's Michelle Smallman, and coming up Monday, now that the 25-26 NBA season is officially over, it's time to look ahead to the NBA offseason and which team has a chance to improve themselves the most. It's on Sportsmanlike, 6 a.m. Eastern, right here on ESPN Radio, ESPN2, and ESPNU.
13: The Miami Heat have been trying to get Giannis for months. We have no deal.
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16: 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I do think Giannis would be better utilized when he has strong leadership from a head coach and starting from a front office.
10: Game night on ESPN Radio, the ESPN app, Sirius XM, Channel 80. 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We were discussing the potential Giannis Antetokounmpo trade earlier, and you heard my esteemed colleague, the godfather of ESPN Radio, Freddie Coleman, talk about OKC being a possible landing destination. I really can't think of a better one. Like, if... And the other part of this whole Giannis trade, to me, that's interesting. How much will the Bucks want to do right by Giannis and give him what he wants as opposed to what is best for them and what they want? I mean, those are two completely different things. And it's not like the Bucks owe it to Giannis to go, hey, you know, where do you want to go? We'll work out a deal with them. Like that's not – it's not incumbent on them to do that.
17: Right.
10: So, I mean – where Giannis wants to go may be secondary to whatever the best offer is.
17: Yeah, no, for sure.

0: I just think that the best potential offers just aren't there. I think if anybody could beat what the Miami Heat so far have been offering, which is basically Tyler Hero, some of their young kids and some picks, and trying to turn into a three-team trade, maybe with the Pistons to send Tyler Hero to reroute Tyler Hero to Detroit, I think they would have taken it by now. And I think they're trying to see who can beat that, but nobody wants to beat it because, based on reports, the Celtics don't really want to include Jaylen Brown. But I've also read that if they could get Giannis for just Jaylen Brown, they're more inclined to do that. So the issue is the Bucks don't want that, nor are they in love with the Tyler Hero-led package and whatnot. And then the ideas that we had was OKC, trying to send over Chet. I actually went in the trade machine. You could trade Chet and Isaiah Hartenstein for Giannis, and it works through. The trade does not fail. So, but again, that's
1: Do
0: what
1: they
0: we would
1: want two
0: do.
1: big men, though?
0: No, probably not, but
1: I
0: you
1: mean,
0: could.
1: Chet theoretically could be a wing.
0: Exactly. So,
1: Theoretically.
0: yeah, theoretically, and you could always, reroute Isaiah Hartenstein somewhere else. So again, it could be done, but it looks like OKC is going to stay pat, and it's just really, between whether Boston wants to get more aggressive or if they're going to just settle with the Heat. Because again, nobody is beating the Heat's offer, which I don't think is a great offer. I'm not a big Tyler Hero guy. And they don't have great assets. They don't have many picks because Pat Riley's washed to me. But yeah, so.
1: I mean, look, if he's going to end up going to Boston, I mean, it's going to have to be for Jaylen Brown. I mean, I would argue maybe you do trade Jason Tatum instead. You're
0: Okay.
1: probably going to get more of a return. You
0: Interesting.
1: can ask for more in return than you would
0: Interesting.
1: for Jaylen Brown. That's a bold move by the franchise, but I certainly understand it. Here's Marcus Morris, former NBA player on First Take, on a potential Giannis-Jaylen Brown trade.
2: I think Jaylen Brown needs his own team. I think it's about time. I love the combination between him and Jason Tatum. I was there. I watched him grow up. I played 2 years with him. I think it's time that Jaylen Brown go and gets his own team and establish himself as a superstar and get to the role that he wants to be at. And I think this is a great trade for both teams because Giannis and Tatum are complementary of each other. You can play Giannis all over the floor. Jason Tatum is coming back. He's still showing that he can be a top 10 player in his league, top 5 player in his league. I believe that Giannis is still worth a franchise, and I think he should be in the question of making it to one of the franchises like Boston Celtics, because I believe that he brings them back into championship contention as soon as that happens.
1: Look, let me ask you a question.
0: Okay. I might
1: And
0: have an answer.
1: based on the heels of what we just heard from Marcus Morris, is there a world where you believe Jaylen Brown carries a team to a championship? You hesitated, so the answer is no.
0: Well, so
1: If
0: when we
1: the answer
0: say
1: was yes, it
0: carry,
1: would have been yes.
0: so
1: Like,
0: when we say carry, what do we mean by carry? Doing what Jalen Brunson just did?
1: is the cornerstone piece of the franchise that.
0: I mean, he does have a Finals MVP.
1: But he has a Finals MVP with Jason Tatum on the other side.
0: Okay, so you're basically saying a situation where he's
1: Like,
0: the
1: winning
0: best.
1: Finals MVP is about him playing well in a 7-game stretch. It's not about him taking a team to that point, being the lead dog pulling the sled.
0: I think he could, especially if you have the right pieces around. I actually think he could. I'm a little bit higher on Brown than most people, so I think he could.
1: It's just one of those things here, DJ. Like, if you and just playing devil's advocate, if you're Milwaukee, right? Like, what do you really view him as far as, elevating your franchise? If you're going to make this trade and you're going to give away Giannis Antetokounmpo and get something in return, I mean, there's an argument, yes, we're getting Jaylen Brown, we're going to build more around him. Okay, but you're giving away a guy who can carry you for a title and has done that with lesser pieces to a lesser player who's never proven he can do that. Like, that math doesn't math for me.
0: I mean, theoretically, you just reroute him somewhere else. Because right now, they're about to go through a complete rebuild, right?
1: Well, if you're trading Giannis, yeah, that's probably it.
0: So, you probably don't just want Jaylen Brown by himself. You probably want Jaylen Brown a bunch of assets. Because you're going to just probably move Jaylen Brown anyway to get more draft picks, right? Because they're in that spot where it's all right, we got to completely retool, break everything down, and build it back up from the ground up. So, I think that's how I would look at it if I'm Milwaukee, which is probably why they're not amused with just a Jaylen Brown-led deal without a bunch of assets behind it, because he's an expensive player in the middle of a contract extension that pays him a lot of money. That contract within itself isn't going to be easy to move, and then you have to take back. Remember, you have to make sure the salaries match for the most part. So you're going to take back. So it's not going to, you know, you could get some expiring contracts, maybe, if you get lucky. So, like, that's not an ideal contract to take, though. The one you did mention about maybe Jason Tatum, that was an interesting one because he did tear his Achilles. He did come back, but we really don't know how the rest of his career is going to pan out, in all honesty. I know people see KD, how he's been able to come back, but KD was never as good as he was. Outside of maybe 1 year in Brooklyn, but he's never been as good as he was, especially at the end of that Warriors run pre-Achilles injury. Because when you tear that Achilles, you lose a lot of twitchiness, explosiveness, springiness, right? And that just deteriorates as time progresses. You can get it back to being solid, but it'll never be what it was before. So that was an interesting take. And I don't necessarily disagree with that. The only issue is, who's going to be your closer? Do you want Jaylen Brown being your closer? Or do you want Jason Tatum being your closer at the end of the game? Which is why I don't really love the Giannis Bam in Miami piece, because who's going to be your closer? We've seen Giannis try to close games, and he did in finals. I give him that when he made a bunch of free throws. But for the most part, I've seen him fold against Miami because he can't close, and he has to give it to Middleton. And it's basically in Middleton's hands to have to close, right? Who's going to be closing Miami, right? Andrew Wiggins? Davion Mitchell? I don't know. You know, as I said, I would try to get him to OKC, but it looks like OKC is staying pat.
1: If you're gonna move on from Giannis, I mean, the package is going to be substantial. It's just a question of, you know, what you believe or what the Bucks believe is something that is equitable. And I don't know that you can really get an equitable deal. I mean, here's my non so bold prediction. Whatever the trade is, the general consensus is going to be Milwaukee didn't get enough. Just the general consensus for Luka was, they didn't get enough.
0: You're
1: never. It's never going to feel like you got enough.
0: No one's going to look
1: at the Giannis trade and go on the inside, the Bucks really won this trade here. No one is going to say that.
0: Right.
1: And that's the reality of this situation, is a lose-lose deal for the Bucks. You're losing your best player, possibly in franchise history, and you're still not getting enough in return.
0: Yeah, true. Well, I mean, that's what they get for not building around him correctly once they won the championship. That's what happens, right? Now, granted, to be fair to them, they swung for Damian Lillard. It didn't work out, and they're just paying the cost of that. That is kind of what happens. You know, as you said earlier in the show, back in, like, the first segment, you like GMs that like to make aggressive moves. If it doesn't work out, you're most likely going to get fired. And they might not have gotten fired in this situation, but they did get burned. And that's what happens. Sometimes you get ultra-aggressive to swing a move like that to try to put you over the top, which I understand why they would do that. But this is the cost of when you swing and miss. Now everything kind of falls apart, because as good as Giannis is, he isn't prime LeBron, where it's like, you can give me anybody, we're going to win a bunch of games. Like, that doesn't matter, right? He's not that good. He's a great player, but he's not that level. And since they're missing, you know, since they didn't cash in on that window, now they got to move him. And you're right, they're not going to feel like they got enough. It is not going to look like they got enough.
1: Let me throw one more team in there. And this has nothing to do with fandom or anything, because I'm not as we've documented, I'm not a fan of this team per se, but I do cover them. What about Atlanta?
0: What's that going to do?
1: Well, for them, it's going to do a lot, but
0: in terms of when you make a move like for Giannis, you're trying to win a championship. How does that get them closer to winning a championship? Like actually in there, because it's not about just getting there. Right. It's about getting
1: for them. It makes them a top four team in the East. And yeah, that's step one.
0: See, that's where you lose me. You got to make it. When you're trading for a guy like that, it's to win a championship.
1: But if Atlanta's first step has got to be, we got to be a top three or four team in the East, which they haven't been since 2015.
0: Correct. But Giannis is getting older. And we all know, everybody knows it. His game's not going to age well, right? Once he hits 34, 35, it's going to look like a bunch of junk, right? So when you make that move, you have to win within 3, maybe 4 years max. So I don't think it's going to happen in Atlanta, right? So I don't, you know, I don't love that move. There's not really a market for him. Like, it's not a great market for him to win a championship outside of maybe going to Boston. I don't like him with the Heat. Obviously, I would love him to go to OKC. That'd be fun to watch. Obviously, I'm a Heat fan. I would love him to go to Miami. I wouldn't mind him going to Miami. But I'm just being real. I'm a realist. That him being in Miami, like, because you know what, basketball, it's a lot. It's easy for me not to like get blinded by fandom. Basketball is a lot more straightforward, right? The pieces got to fit. You got to have the best players, right? So, and like, I don't love Giannis's inability to close games, right? Because he can't shoot very well, right? He can't get to a spot, pull up, and cash it consistently, right? Which is why I've seen him lose series where he's been a favorite. He's had some very, very nasty playoff folds, right? Even if the box score looks good, but like losing to an eighth seed is a disgusting outcome. But again, Jimmy Butler completely outplayed him because Jimmy Butler can get to his spots, especially with the Heat, could get to his spots and score from various amount of ways where Giannis really can, really for the most part, only score inside the paint, especially in the playoffs. He's just so physically dominating that he can just do it over and over and over and over and over again. So I'm not too, again, he has to be on a team that they have another closer. That's why I think Boston's the best spot for him realistically, or obviously OKC.
1: Well, again, we'll see what happens as they try to get this thing done before the NBA draft comes up at the end of June. Speaking of potential trades, there's one more to discuss. It's Game Night on ESPN Radio.
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0: SiriusXM Channel 80, presented by Progressive Insurance. Mark Zeno, DJ Bienemy. 888-SAY-ESPN, 888-729-3776. And while we've had a blockbuster trade in the NHL, we're talking about a blockbuster trade in the NBA with Giannis Antetokounmpo. Major League Baseball has one looming before the end of July at their trade deadline. That's Tarek Skubal of the Detroit Tigers. And the possibility that the Tigers, who at this point don't look like they can afford to re-sign him. I mean, you're talking about a pitcher who's going to command upwards of $300 to $50 million in some long-term deal here, is going to be very interesting to see what the Tigers do and who may be suitable for him. Obviously, it's going to be the big-name teams. Here's Buster Olney on which teams could trade for Tarek Skubal.
1: So the Dodgers are always the first team that people mention when you talk about it with other teams. And look, you know, you could make a sound argument that they don't necessarily need Skubal because they've got Shohei Ohtani and they have Yamamoto and Blake Snell's going to come back. Roki Sasaki has pitched better of late. You don't necessarily, if you're the Dodgers, have to do it, but they have the farm system. They do an incredible job of rebuilding their farm system, feels like, after they make these significant trades. And the Dodgers are all in on the pursuit of a three-peat, so they'll be mentioned. I don't think he's going to wind up with them. My instinct is that he's going to wind up with, who knows, maybe the Philadelphia Phillies. We know Dave Dombrowski, their head of baseball operation. He's a big game hunter this time of year. The San Diego Padres, A.J. Preller is really aggressive. I kind of think a wild card could be the Tampa Bay Rays.
0: Interesting. The Rays are a team that has a ton of prospects that would wet Detroit's whistle, so to speak, in reference to their desire to get enough in return.
2: What a phrase.
0: Well, you never heard the term wet your whistle?
2: No, I've never heard that phrase before.
0: Really?
2: I've never heard that phrase before. Wet. I'm going to ask my friends. You know, we're all like 30 and under.
0: Oh, that's why. I'm just old. That's what it is.
3: It's his swashbuckling.
0: Yes, it's right up there with swashbuckling, exactly. They just don't use it over there on the other side of the pond as much as wet your whistle. But it's, you know, they certainly have enough to offer in prospects, which other teams necessarily don't per se, or at least don't have as much. So it'll be interesting to see if the Rays go and do that. It would tilt the balance of power a little bit in the American League. As we talked earlier with Doug Glanville, that there aren't many great teams, and it could be a Rays team that now can go pitch for pitch with the Yankees atop the AL East. If the Dodgers get him, dear Lord. I mean, I may be the only guy who feels this way, but, like, I don't hate what the Dodgers do. They're allowed to do it. They're not breaking any rules. They have more. There's not a owner of a professional sports franchise who, quote, can't afford to spend money. They right. just choose not to spend money.
2: Right.
0: There's a difference.
2: Right.
0: So the Dodgers choose to spend money. It's their prerogative. Is it great for the game? Not necessarily. Is it fun to watch? No. But
2: why do you feel that way?
0: Because I'm a capitalist. I mean, I don't go get yours, man. We allow players to do it, right? We do. When do we ever yell at a player for going to get more money? Never.
2: Right.
0: Okay.
2: Right.
0: Why can't organizations hold to the same philosophy?
2: No, that's fair. I have no issue with how the Dodgers operate business wise. Like, I like dynasties. I like dominant teams. I like teams that consistently go for it. So I have no issues with, you know, the Dodgers operating how they operate. But if they were to get this pitcher, it's just like, you know what I mean? Because, like this guy can really hoop, you know what I'm saying? Like, mm-hmm. you know, hoop from a pitching perspective, you know. Just making sure, you know, you're a little bit older. You know, hoop is a good thing.
0: Then that I understand that.
2: Okay, just making sure. Yeah. But, yeah, like, last year I had an ERA of 2.21. Like, only thing is, he hasn't pitched as much this year, but even when he has, like, it's still a 3-0. Like, that's still, like, if your pitcher consistently can hold the team to three or less runs, you're in a good spot overall. You're in a phenomenal spot overall. And I think the Rays, as you mentioned, they should be trying to make that type of move so they can compete with the Yankees in a postseason. And again, too, like, or you even want to win a division, but when you get to the postseason, you got to have some dogs in that clubhouse that can really, hey, I'm going to go out of here and pitch seven shutout innings or only give just one run. Because we all know when the postseason come around, you can't just rely on just being, you know, a home run derby team, you're going to have to be able to play some defense, obviously, and have some stellar pitching. And a guy like this obviously has that capability, you know?
0: No. I mean, no arguments, obviously. Again, this is a move that would, you know, clearly already put the Dodgers well ahead of the field as they already are. And I think when you look at, you know, what Schuba brings to the table, you know, the team that gets him is going to be very much a team that wants to make a playoff push. And what's interesting, and I said this last night, I'm not a huge fan of the new baseball playoff format, adding the seventh wild card, the seventh team to the postseason. I think it's too much. But, again, I'm old. Remember that. beyond that, it does make this a little bit longer of a process because nobody knows where they really are. I mean, you have teams right now, as you mentioned earlier, your Marlins are half a game out of a playoff spot right now.
2: Yeah, go Marlins.
0: Are the Marlins going to be on the Schuba sweepstakes? Probably not.
2: They need to be.
0: But it keeps teams in this thing that might not otherwise be willing to do it. And if you're the Rays, you know, I said this last night as well, like the Rays getting Tarik Skubal reminds me of years ago when the Brewers got CeCe Sabathia from the then Indians and just ran him into the ground through September to get to the postseason and in the postseason.
2: Right.
0: Of course, he didn't stay in Milwaukee, ended up going to the Yankees and winning a World Series there, but it's that kind of move that really, you know, certainly it would be a hired gun because the Rays don't have the money to sign him or won't pay him.
2: Right, right.
0: So they'd just be doing it for a short-term deal.
2: Wherever he lands, as long as every time he tracks somebody out, he has to do the TikTok Skuba dance, though, since his last name sounds very similar.
0: See, again, I'm old. I have no idea what the TikTok Skuba dance is. I can go research it on the thing called the interwebs, but we'll do that coming up. Up next, still a number one option, it's Game Night on ESPN Radio.
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15: I'm Nick DeLuca. Wyndham Clark, your U.S. Open champion. He wins the title for a second time at Shinnecock Hills, finishing the tournament 4-under for the week after posting a 3-over 73 to close out his final round. Clark entered the day with a 7-shot lead that dwindled to 1, but he held on, has won twice in 6 starts in the U.S. Open. Only John McDermott, Walter Hagen, and Ernie Els did it in fewer starts. Second overall major title for Clark, both coming on his home soil. In baseball, the Phillies rolling against the Mets on Sunday night. Bryce Harper, fresh off hitting for the cycle, found the seats again.
16: 3-1. Swing and a drive. Right field. That one back on its way, and it's out of here. Over the high wall in right for Bryce Harper. Home run number 17. He was not fooled. And it is 6-1 Phillies.
15: Boog Shambi here on ESPN Radio. 6-2 the final. The Phillies take 2 of 3. Kyle Schwarber going deep again after hitting 3 on Saturday night, hitting nearly 1,700 feet worth of homers in a 5 at-bat span in the series. He's got 29 to lead the majors. Zach Wheeler went 5 2/3 to earn with 7 strikeouts. The Phillies win the series, now tied with the Cards for the top wild card spot in the National League. NHL, the Tkachuk brothers teaming up in Florida. Panthers trading for Senators captain Brady Tkachuk for a package centered around 3 first-round picks.
3: Hey, it's Michelle Smallman, and coming up Monday, how should the Lakers approach their offseason? We asked one of their biggest fans, Ice Cube, when he joins us at 9:30 a.m. Eastern. It's on Sportsmanlike, 6 a.m. Eastern, right here on ESPN Radio, ESPN2, and ESPNU.

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1: The NBA offseason in full swing already. 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Mark Zeno, DJ Bieniemy, presented by Progressive Insurance. As we wonder and wait where the future of Giannis Antetokounmpo will be, will the Bucks pull off a deal before the NBA draft? Will they pull off a deal at all? All these questions still up for grabs here as we wonder what Milwaukee is going to do. We sort of dissected back and forth the pluses, minuses, where he could go, what teams fit, what teams aren't a fit, and what this whole thing will look like going forward. That said, it seems like the Heat are the leaders in the clubhouse to land the multiple-time MVP player here from Milwaukee. Here's Dave McMenamin, ESPN NBA reporter on Game Day, about Giannis in Miami, a better position than being in Milwaukee.
2: I would say yes. I mean, Bam Adebayo is one of the best defensive players in the league. Scored 83 points in the game last year. Norm Powell was an all-star last year. So you assume they're going to re-sign him. So then that's your core. It's Powell, Giannis, and Powell, who's also a champion with the Toronto Raptors, I might add. And Bam, you got a lot of work to do beyond that, but that's where you start. And that defensive front court, it's not going to look like any other team or any other contender, which sometimes that's the best thing you can do, is that you bend the rest of the league to your will. And they just say, we're going to be the best defensive front court in the league by a country mile.
1: I mean, you're a Heat fan. Do you believe that he's in a better position in Miami than in Milwaukee?
3: Maybe like a little bit, because it'd be more stability and I guess a better organization overall. But, I mean, you heard that? Giannis, Bam, and Powell, that's your core? Does that scare anybody? Honestly speaking, does that scare? You said Norman Powell. That's really going to have to be your closer. Norman Powell is going to have to be your closer. The man averaged like 16 points after the All-Star break last year. The year before, they averaged like 14 points after the All-Star break. He's good to get you to the All-Star break, and then he kind of falls off a cliff, you know, injuries, whatever, whatever. But, like, let's be for real. Like, Norman Powell, you know, like, I watched him this past season in that playing game not do much for the Miami Heat, you know. I just don't think – I think, yes, is he in a better spot? Sure. But I don't think that they're winning a championship. I don't think they're better than the Knicks. I don't think they're better. Because, again, like, Bam and Giannis don't fit well together. They both operate in similar spots. So the spacing won't be great. Bam can't shoot well from three. You'd be a better defensive team, I'll give you that, because Davion Mitchell, Powell, Wiggins. Yeah, that's a great defensive, you know, team. But you got to score at the end of the day. You have to be able to score. Right? Like, you just can't, oh, we're going to just try to win 85 to 79. That's not going to. Is he going to be a little bit better situation? Sure. But what team that can contend in the East can it actually beat? Because if you can't currently beat the Knicks, it's currently constructed. You don't even got a guy that can take advantage of the fact that Jalen Brunson isn't a great defender. You don't have a guy that can take him off the dribble consistently over and over and over and over and over. Right? I think Carl Anthony Towns can be just fine against Giannis. Right? Like, I don't love the trade. Because I just don't think it fits well. Now, if they can find a way to swing and get somebody else to pair with that, then okay, now we might be talking, right? But I just, Giannis and Bam, that's just not taking you anywhere.
1: It doesn't feel special, no. If that matters.
3: Yeah, no, it doesn't. It doesn't at all. Like, I get it. Giannis, former MVP, blah, blah, blah. But again, right, Giannis is a great player, but he's not prime LeBron, where you just give him anything and he's going to be to get to where you want to get to. He hasn't been out the first round in God knows how long, right? Mm-hmm. We've seen him lose to an AFC before, which got Mike Budenholzer fired, right?
1: Right.
3: The following year, they lost to the Pacers. And I think the year after that, they lost to the Pacers again. And I thought Damian didn't, because my memory, you know, is a little foggy. I thought Damian didn't play in a lot of that series because he did tear his ACL, Achilles eventually. But they were down 0-2 in that series with Giannis and Damian Lillard playing. Right. So it's like to the Pacers. And I get the Pacers did go to the NBA Finals that year. But still, that's not an excuse to lose to the – you got the best player in the series and arguably the other best player in the series, arguably, and you still lose in, I think it was in six or something like that. Mm-hmm. So, yeah, I don't buy the idea that, you know, Bam, as you say, it don't doesn't feel special. Giannis and Bam, it just doesn't feel special because the spacing isn't going to be there. Who's going to be the playmaker? Who's going to be able to consistently create their own shot late in the fourth quarter? Because as you, Knicks fan, you saw consistently, fourth quarter, give it to Jalen Brunson, he creates shots. Who's going to do that for Miami?
1: You don't really know. I think when you look at objectively, you know, where Miami wants to build from, what they want to build around, I mean, it doesn't feel like they put themselves in a position where, you know, they have everything that they need. I begin to wonder about the Miami deal. Like, what are they sending back in return to Milwaukee to pull this thing off?
3: I think right now it's Tyler, Jamie Hawkins, Khalil Ware, Jovic, and maybe one of the two guys they've drafted in the last two drafts, the European kid and the kid out of Illinois. So, yeah, that's what I'm thinking. But, again, yeah, I mean, as you said, like, even if you keep one of those early draft picks that you drafted recently, does that feel like a special team? I don't think so. I don't think so at all.
1: No, I tend to agree with you. I mean, Giannis in Miami feels like a move where, you know, it doesn't have the impact that Giannis should have across the board.
3: Yeah.
1: Right? Like, I still wonder about him possibly going to Golden State. I don't know if they have anything in return to offer. But him and Steph together,
3: yeah,
1: at least by name recognition, feels a little scary.
3: Right. Just a little bit. But, you know, they don't have what you would want to maybe make that deal. Because you basically got to send a Jimmy Butler coming off a torn ACL to just make a starters match. And I don't think they have a lot of draft picks. And that's basically, you know, I mean, if I'm Milwaukee, that's probably where I do want to send him, right? And ask for like a draft pick in 2028, 2029, 2030. Because Golden State will be god-awful by that point. They will be god-awful at that point. So that's actually not a place I wouldn't mind sending him. But still, you know, him in Miami, I don't love it. You know, I've seen Heat fans on Twitter mention that, hey, you know, Bam and Jimmy got to a finals. I just think that people undersell, especially Heat fans, kind of undersell what Jimmy was doing and who he was doing it with and what type of playoff riser he was turning into. Like, at times, he was looking like Michael Jordan reincarnated. Like, he was putting up stat lines that it would say, first player to do that since Michael Jordan, or first player to do that since LeBron and Michael Jordan. And he was able to get team. He got a team to the finals that had Max Strus and Gabe Vincent in the starting lineup with Duncan Robinson coming off the bench. No Tyler Hero, even though I think Tyler is not that good. With Kevin Love starting, with I'm trying to remember the center's name. Oh, Cody Zeller getting minutes. Mm-hmm. You know, and they got to a final. Like they took down the Knicks, took down the Bucks, took down the Celtics. Yes, they lost in five to the Nuggets, but that's because, you know, they didn't have enough. And it's like Jimmy was able to be a force multiplier in a way that I don't know Giannis can be, right? Because, like, as I said, like, Jimmy, once he got hot, like, he could score from everywhere. And no matter how hot Giannis gets, he's not going to be able to score from everywhere. He's basically going to just be a bull in a – what is it, a bull in a China shop?
1: Bull in a China shop. There you go.
3: There you go. I'm using my old man phrases. My old man phrases. So, and again, like, that was kind of like pixie dust runs, right? Like, trying to recreate that. I don't know. I don't love the move. If Bam can shoot, I would like the move. Cause I'm a big proponent that if you can't win deep, make deep playoff runs if you have two non-shooters on the court. You just can't, like you just can't win when it matters. So that's kind of my viewpoint on playoff basketball, especially in today's era. That's why the Pistons weren't able to win when it mattered most. I'm trying to think of some other teams. That's why I think the Knicks were able to obviously win when it mattered most, because they can spread the floor and space the floor to where when someone drives, to someone off the dribble, you can kick, pass, get open threes, which obviously the Knicks did that over and over and over again. Mm-hmm. So, yeah. So
4: music to my ears, man.
3: Yeah. So that's kind of – that's why I just – man, I just – I don't feel like it's a special move. I think, you know, they, you know, maybe win 50 games, maybe 48 games, but – get to the finals, I don't see it.
1: Well, again, no matter what happens, I still don't think anybody's going to look at Milwaukee and go, they got enough for Giannis. It feels like they're going to be on the short end of it. Not on the short end of it is Team USA. Are they making a statement on the world stage? We'll answer that question next. It's Game Night on ESPN Radio.
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0: The United States have not won two games in the World Cup.
1: I thought it was excellent. Everybody worked hard for one another.
2: Even if I am not American, after the game, I was emotional.
0: This game was exactly what I expected. Scrappy, ugly, clawing, fighting.
3: Very top three team in this World
4: Cup. They're just saying, you guys got a real chance.
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7: Team USA on to the knockout round. They still have one more match in group play against Turkey, or Turkey, for all you fancy soccer folk out there. It's just Turkey. It's fine. It's like Thanksgiving, but different. Turkey works. In this game night on ESPN Radio, the ESPN app, SiriusXM, Channel 80, Mark Zeno, DJ Bianami, presented by Progressive Insurance. Let's welcome him, Sam Borden, ESPN soccer reporter, joining us here on game night. Sam, I guess it's one of two ways to look at this. Either the United States has elevated their play to a level we haven't seen in a very long time, if ever at all, and they are ready to take on the biggest countries in the world in soccer, or there's a lot of overconfidence about a team that hasn't really played an opponent worthy of calling themselves a legitimate power in world soccer. Which one is it for you?
8: I think they're...
9: Yeah, hey guys, it's definitely a fair question. I think if I could take the easy way out, I would say it's a little bit of both, but I think that it's a little unfair to say that they haven't played top opposition. I mean, let's put it this way with Paraguay, for example. Paraguay beat Messi and Argentina and Brazil in the, I think, 10 months before the World Cup. And obviously if Paraguay had come in and beaten the U.S., I think a lot of people would have been like, oh, of course, South American power. That's exactly what should happen. So clearly the U.S. is playing as well as anybody's seen in years. I think they've shown that they can win games in a couple of different ways, playing creatively and artistically and free-flowing against Paraguay, and then a little more rough and tumble, gritty, you know, street fighty kind of a match against Australia. But it's a fair point. Like, they've struggled historically against top European sides. At some point, they're probably going to run into one of those. And that will be as good a bellwether for where this team is as anything.
10: But I'm curious, at a certain point, though, as you know, obviously you're a soccer expert, when you're, you know, bludgeoning teams, you know, 4-0, that's, you know, I covered the NFL. That's the equivalent of winning 42-0, right? 2-0, when it could have really been 3-0, that's the equivalent of winning like 28-0. At a certain point from your perspective, when you're that dominant, does that not, especially if they say they dominate against Turkey, does that not carry over into the tournament, that type of mojo, that type of flow, that type of execution, even when you do see some of the better teams?
9: Yeah, I think definitely it can, and I think certainly it's going to give them confidence. I think the match against Turkey is going to be a little bit tricky because it's going to have a little bit more of a preseason NFL vibe. If I had to make a comparison, I mean, it has no meaning for the U.S. in terms of what's going to happen to them next. You know, they know where they're playing in the round of 32, and Turkey has already been eliminated from the tournament. So, like, they're playing for pride, surely, but the match is not going to have the intensity it would if it was for first place in the group, let's say. And I think, you know, the other thing I would say about, like, the, you know, the old Bill Parcells, you know, you are what the record says you are, which, you know, is all you can say in a knockout tournament like this, kind of like March Madness. Like, you can only play the people that are in front of you. You know what I mean? And so they've got Paraguay, they got Australia. They did their job. I mean, to the best that anybody would have expected. And I think, you know, when they face a bigger opposition, they're going to at least have these performances to look back on and say, like, okay, we know we can do this. We know when we play well, we can handle our business and handle the task in front of us with, you know, with relative ease. So we know that we can turn in another strong performance against a stronger team.
7: He is Sam Borden, ESPN soccer reporter, joining us here on Game Night, ESPN Radio, the ESPN app. You know, people have said, look, hey, the United States is winning different ways, and they're doing it different ways, and they're also doing it without Christian Pulisic, who is calf injury, lower leg injury. I assume he's definitively not going to play against Turkey. But that said, I mean, which is the way you think that favors them to play the most as they go forward into the knockout round?
9: I think, to be honest, as somebody that's watched them, you know, for over a decade or decade and a half, play lots of different or try to play lots of different types of ways, I think the most encouraging thing that we've seen is the kind of half they put on against Paraguay in that first half when they had Pulisic, by the way. And they were playing classic, traditional, beautiful soccer. They were having fun. Weston McKennie even said it felt like pickup soccer, you know, like they were just – they were trying things and you know, cutting in behind the Paraguayan defenders and making them look bad. And I think for a long time with U.S. soccer, there's been this idea like, okay, we just need to lean on our athleticism because, you know, our skill isn't necessarily up to the same level as a European or South American team. And I think what we're seeing now with this U.S. team that has players playing at some of the top teams in Europe and playing in the Champions League, they do have talent. You know, the argument has been made that this is the most talented U.S. team in the history of the program. And some people, you know, have some disputes with that and compare it to, you know, the 2002 team or some other teams. But there's no question that the level has been elevated. And so I think if they have designs, like if we're serious about someday the U.S. might win the World Cup, we want to be in that upper echelon. You have to be able to play with skill. And I think that the U.S. is showing that is one of the most encouraging signs I've seen from the program in a long time.
10: What do you think it'll take for USA to make a deep run and potentially get to, like, not sure win the whole thing, but at least to a Final Four?
9: Yeah, I think, look, you know, the farthest they've ever gone in the modern World Cup is the quarterfinals in 2002. And I think with a home World Cup where there's a history in soccer of home teams overperforming and having these great runs, that's like a reasonable expectation. I think getting to the quarterfinals is almost like, to me, that would be the baseline for a successful World Cup. And then going around beyond that would be historic. I think it's going to take a lot more of the kind of game that we saw against Paraguay, and it's going to take some luck. And they may be getting that luck, you know, by winning the group. They could have a game against Bosnia in the round of 32, which would be certainly a winnable game. Belgium might be the best team on their side of the bracket, which, again, Belgium's a very good team and has eliminated them in previous World Cups, but, like, not Brazil, it's not Argentina, it's not France. It's a winnable game, for sure. And so at that point, you're looking at a quarterfinal, you know? You're looking at the possibility of maybe making that extra step. And so I think that they're going to need to get Pulisic back. In my mind, that's a no-brainer. They need to get him back and healthy. They need to be able to continue playing like they did against Paraguay, and they need a little bit of luck. Just like every team that has ever gone far, the World Cup does. They need a little bit of the ball breaking their way.
7: Sam Borden, ESPN soccer reporter here on Game Night. Of the, let's call it top five favorites, France, Spain, England, Argentina, Portugal, which one is likely to be bounced from this tournament first?
9: I mean, for me, it's Portugal of that group that you just named. I think, you know, we've seen every team have slow starts. I mean, don't forget in 2022, Argentina lost to Saudi Arabia in the first match of that tournament and then went on to win the whole thing. So the idea that we've, you know, some of these teams like Spain or even like France have had a little bit of a slow half or a slow first match doesn't do much for me. To me, what I've seen from Portugal has been the least impressive. I think the idea that Ronaldo is still featuring for them, you know, it's like, it's a little bit trading on his name only. The idea that he would be any kind of a meaningful part of their team at this age and this stage of his career, I think they're the least impressive of that sort of upper tier that you mentioned. For me, France is the pick to win the tournament, and certainly Spain looks great today. So I think those two are, you know, kind of neck and neck for me as the top tier with maybe England and Argentina right below that.
7: Sam Borden, ESPN soccer reporter. Thanks so much for the time tonight. We appreciate it.
9: Thank you, guys. I appreciate you.
7: We'll continue to monitor the World Cup and the United States as we keep our fingers crossed for a deep run from the U.S. men's national team as they continue on in this tournament. All right, up next, as we continue to talk about which teams are going to build around superstars in the NBA, who's going to build around the next player of the future? That's next. It's Game Night on ESPN Radio and the ESPN app.
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1: Let's bring in a former New York Knick, Charlie Ward, from one former Knicks point guard to a current Knicks point guard. Where does Jalen Brunson fit in New York history, not even just Knicks history?
2: Well, of course, he can probably run for governor at this point and have a good chance of winning. For him to be the best player on the team and then the way he carries himself, people want to follow that.
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1: I'm Nick DeLuca. Wyndham Clark, your U.S. Open champion, winning his second Open title at Shinnecock Hills, finishing 4-under for the week despite a 3-over 73 today. Entered with a 7-shot lead, it dwindled to 1, but he held on for his second major title of his career, has won twice at the U.S. Open in 6 starts. Only John McDermott, Walter Hagen, and Ernie Els did it in fewer starts. The World Cup in full swing. Strong start for the United States with back-to-back wins. Former U.S. Women's National Team midfielder Casey White impressed by the stars and stripes.
2: This is a dream start for the men's national team, for any national team, honestly, coming into the group stage, not only getting the wins, which is ultimately what matters, but also the way in which that they've been able to perform has been incredibly impressive.
1: White on best week ever. Egypt going to defeat New Zealand 3-1 and secure their first ever World Cup win. Mohamed Salah with a go-ahead goal for the Egyptians. In baseball, the Phillies all over the Mets 6-2 on Sunday night. Kyle Schwarber and Bryce Harper both going deep. Harper fresh off hitting for the cycle. Schwarber hitting his 29th home run of the season to lead the majors. Phillies take 2 of 3. In the NHL, the Panthers are trading for Senators captain Brady Tkachuk. Return including both of Florida's first-round picks in Friday's draft and a 2029 first-rounder, along with a future second-round pick.
3: Here's Michelle Smallman coming up Monday. Now that the 25-26 NBA season is officially over, it's time to look ahead to the NBA offseason and which team has a chance to improve themselves the most. It's on Sportsmanlike, 6 a.m. Eastern, right here on ESPN Radio, ESPN2, and ESPNU.

0: And we get to find out which college stars are going to make their home in the NBA and where that will be. It's Game Night on ESPN Radio, the ESPN app, Sirius XM, Channel 80. I'm Mark Zeno. He's DJ Bianime. 888-SAY-ESPN, 888-729-3776. Loaded first round, or at least top 10 of the first round in this NBA draft. Washington Wizards with the number one overall pick. I'm anointing you as the GM of the Washington Wizards. Who are you picking with the number one overall pick?
1: A.J. DeBonsa. Yeah, man. Hey, that brother there. Now, don't get me wrong. Peterson is nice. And I can see Peterson being cold. But I feel like A.J. DeBonsa can completely change an entire organization, change the trajectory, has very little holes in his game. I think maybe he can improve on a three-point shot, but he can get to the rack. He can play with tempo. He can find his spots. He can elevate. He's athletic. He can defend. He can take over games at times. He's a complete package to me. And I think that he has the personality to go to a team that's been struggling and carry them and take them to a place that they haven't been before, right? So I think he's the guy for me that I would take with number one overall pick. I just like everything that I've seen from him.
0: Yeah, it's hard to disagree. I think a lot of these guys bring different things as far as long-term sustainability. I think DeBonsa is the best player in this draft. He's obviously going to go number one. He's the heavy favorite to be the number one overall pick. I think Peterson has a higher ceiling. And I think Kemba Walker is likely to be a guy that for the first four or five

0: years is going to be the most consistent on a given team? Like, which one of these guys, you know, shoots up the superstar, superstardom, you know, ladder the fastest? I don't really know. I mean, to be honest with you. I mean, is there another Cade Cunningham in this draft? You know, a guy who's drafted, you know, number one overall, just, you know, all of a sudden takes over a franchise and you know, elevates them into a playoff team within 2 years. Tough to tell. But, I mean, it's one of those things where, you know, I think each one of these guys brings a different level to a team. You know, you got some really good guards in Darius Acuff, Mikel Brown, and Keaton Wagler. Where do those guys end up? You know, which team do they end on? And then, of course, with it being the first round, I mean, with a lot of these teams, you know, there may be a team that wants to move up. I'm not going to be surprised to see a bunch of draft night trades for teams that really want to get aggressive and try to get the player that they really want. I mean, if you're the Wizards, I know this is a draft where it's, you know, number one overall is a great spot, but what's the difference between drafting first and fourth, and what are you going to get in return to be able to move back as far as your franchise? I mean, it's one of those things where it's like, you know, they want to re-sign Trae Young. Haven't done it yet. Does that have to happen before the draft? I mean, he's technically a free agent, so he could go anywhere. No, he said he wants to stay in Washington, but we've seen stranger things happen. Somebody swoops in and offers him a deal that he doesn't want to say no to, and then all of a sudden, Washington now being maybe in the market for a guard. I mean, you know, there's a variety of different things that could happen. I mean, obviously, you know, the draft happens before free agency, but you get my point that it wouldn't shock me if Washington moved out of the top pick for a haul.
1: Yeah, only thing is it's not the NFL where that haul could get you potentially, you know, 5, 6, maybe 7 starters. In the NBA, right, that haul could get some good players, but if you miss out on a superstar, you're cooked, right? Because if A.J. DeBonta becomes a superstar, or let's say they want to go to Peterson and he becomes a superstar, and let's say you get Darius Acuff, who I think actually could be good, and he's just like a really good player, right? Now you're looking up like, dang. Because, for example, like the Mavericks and Hawks. Now, people have reported and said that Luka was never going to Atlanta regardless. But let's, for the sake of discussion, let's say that they made that trade because they wanted some draft capital along with Trae Young. If Atlanta had Luka, they probably would have been in a way better spot than obviously having Trae. It's funny because both of them have been traded since. But with the Mavericks run with Luka versus Atlanta's run with Trae, isn't even comparable, because the Mavericks got to a finals where the Trae Young and them, they got the furthest they ever got was Eastern Conference final, and they never got out of round one.
0: Just looking at the first round draft board, it's interesting because Oklahoma City has 2 picks at 12 and 17 in the first round. The Hawks have 2 picks at 8 and 23. You know, the viability, and again, with Giannis sitting out there, you know, is there a multi-team trade where, you know, again, as we continue to ponder Giannis and OKC, where they get the 2 first-round picks, and then Milwaukee trades all 3 picks to move up into, you know, the top 2, whatever it may be, to go get a certain player that they want. I mean, you know, it's not that far-fetched for something like that to go down.
1: It's not. It's just, if I'm, let's say hypothetically you want to dangle Giannis to try to get a top 3 pick, if I'm Utah.
0: And, oh, by the way, Dallas has 2 first-round picks at 9 and at 30, so.
1: Right. If I'm Washington or any team, like, does that move me? If I'm Washington, does Dallas having 2 picks in the first round, does that move me? No, I mean, because, again, like, it's not like the NFL where, and all, you know, if you get a big haul for, you know, get a bunch of picks and whatnot, but you miss out on a superstar, because it's not like when the Clippers traded for Kawhi, not traded for Kawhi, when they traded for Paul George to get, also to help them get Kawhi, and they give all those draft picks and whatnot. They give like 8 first-round picks or whatever the number was. You basically, now you got to pay Paul George top-of-the-market money, pay Kawhi top-of-the-market money. If you were to hypothetically make this type of move, you're also getting that player for the cheap. So those picks that you theoretically did give up to, you know, move up and whatnot, it's not going to burn you as bad anyway, because if this guy pans out, you're going to be able to still have him on a cost-effective contract for the next few years. You sign him to the rookie max extension, et cetera, et cetera. It's not a crazy deal in that aspect. So you wouldn't even reap the benefits, the pure benefits of that until God knows when. So if this is NFL, it'd make more sense. I think NBA, man, it's such a superstar. Like, when's the last time a team's won a championship that didn't have a superstar, right? Like an MVP caliber type of guy, like a top 10 type of guy. Like, you have to have that to be able to win in today's NBA. Like, I can't think of the last team to do that, what, the 04 Pistons, right? Mm-hmm. Like, that's like the last team to win that didn't have a bona fide top 10 player minimum.
0: And in Memphis and Charlotte also with two first-round picks. So five teams have two picks in the first round. And what do late first-round picks mean? I don't know. I mean, you know, where did SGA go? I think he went outside the top 15, if I recall correctly. I mean, it could be something where, you know, there is somebody found in the later part of this draft. And with five teams having two first-round picks, I'd be very surprised to see a trade not made.
1: Oh,
0: there's just too much draft capital for somebody to move up to go get a guy.
1: Oh, yeah, if it's like moving up like a spot or two, but trying to move up from like spot eight or a spot, I guess this is what Mavericks, spot nine all the way to one or two or even three, you know, that's going to be tough.
0: Yeah, I mean, even if with this draft, like even if you get in the top three and you're settling for Cam Boozer, does that really feel like a bad move?
1: Yeah, I mean, I'm not as high on Cam Boozer. I think he'd be a good player, but if I'm dropping somebody in the top three, like I want a franchise difference maker. I don't know if he'll be that, in all honesty, in my opinion. So, because, you know, all these guys can't pan out. I mean, it's not going to be like the 03 draft. So, so that's my only hesitation there. I think, that's my only hesitation there, but I mean, if he turns out to be a good pro, I mean, obviously, that's a good move. But I think I would rather have Darius Acuff. I think, especially after seeing what the Knicks just did, they've laid out another blueprint of how you build around a smaller guard. I mean, granted, he's only 6'2", so it's not like he's tiny. It's not like you're building around Isaiah Thomas, the other one, the Celtics one, or Trae Young. Just, you know, surround him with a bunch of wings. I mean, I'd rather have that than have, you know, Cam Boozer or even like Caleb Wilson, because he's a freak athlete. Like if he could just freak, you know, add some more dimension to his game, he could be a true impact player. So that's kind of my viewpoint of that.
0: It is one of the things I find really interesting.
1: Mm-hmm.
0: This is not a very heavy international player first round draft.
1: Oh, okay. That's good.
0: I mean, there's only one player projected in the top 25, Karim Lopez of Mexico. That is not somebody who's currently enrolled in a United States institution of higher learning, right?
1: Yeah.
0: There's a lot of guys who were in the first round who were all in college last year. I mean, even if we get past the ones with Kingston Flemings is still out there, Adi Mara, Yaxel Lennenborg from Michigan, the big guy. You know, there's a lot of good guards in this draft that are available from a bunch of different teams. I mean, I think with the lack of international players out there, I find the draft more interesting because, you know, again, I just haven't seen these international guys play.
1: Yeah.
0: You know, like knowing the names who are going to go, to me, that's more interesting.
1: Yeah, for sure. I'll never forget when, you know, what year was it? Whatever. Well, I guess it had to be 2015 now that I think about it. But when the Knicks drafted Kristaps Porzingis, and I'll never forget Michael Rapoport's reaction to that. I didn't even know who that was at that point. That got older, and I realized who that was. Could have voiced you can't forget Michael Rapoport's voice. I just remember that reaction to Kristaps because, again, go back to your point, right? Nobody had really ever seen him play. You know, hey, that might be another sign that, you know, maybe the NBA isn't being taken over by international players.
0: Yeah, except like the top three best players in the league are all international guys.
1: Yeah.
0: Luka.
1: But like, yeah, and, you know.
0: Giannis and Wemby.
1: Yeah, but the reigning champ is American. But my thing, though, is like, like SGA, like, yeah, he's Canadian, but like, I guess you could say international, but he is, but he isn't. I mean, he went to high school in America. You know what I'm saying?
0: The United States, right, yeah.
1: Yeah, so he's a tricky one. Granted, he claims Canada, whatever. He can have that, but he's more of a tricky one. Wimby, obviously. You know, Embiid, obviously. I'm trying to think of somebody else I'm forgetting. Obviously, Jokic, et cetera, et cetera.
0: Yep.
1: But I think the Bonzo will, you know, the Bonzo could get into that realm. You know what I'm saying? I don't think. And I mean, Kay Cunningham. I mean, you know, if you get Ant some real dogs to go to war with, I think Ant could easily be an MVP caliber player. So, you know, 2028 USA will be ready.
0: We'll see where that goes. All right, up next, we'll do some Father's Day reflections. It's Game Night on ESPN Radio and the ESPN app.
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17: Are people putting money on, like, the Heat in this futures app that he's invested in? 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Is this all some big, massive ploy by Giannis? It could be. I don't know. According to Windy, the talks have intensified over the last 7 to 10 days. Quote, he has focused on wanting to be a member of the Miami Heat. Oh, Windhorst, you've never sounded sexier. Whisper that sweet sexiness into my ears. Windy's going to be so creeped out.
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0: Wrapping things up here on this Monday morning, Sunday evening out on the West Coast, Monday morning here on the East Coast, as we hope everybody had a wonderful Father's Day, and certainly a happy Father's Day out there to all the dads. Make sure everybody had a good day today and spent some time with family and loved ones and whatnot. And, you know, Father's Day is always a special day for sports, you know, fathers and sons. I saw all over social media today the Field of Dreams clip, you know, hey, Dad, want to have a catch? You know, that or is that movie too old for you? Have you not seen Field of Dreams?
1: Way too old. I mean, well, what year did it come out? I haven't seen it, but what year did it come out?
0: 1986.
1: Way.
2: 1989. One of my favorites.
1: I was born in 94.
0: You still haven't seen Field of Dreams yet, though?
3: I was born in 99. I've seen it, and I loved it.
1: So, growing up, I didn't really watch too many movies. Like, I watched Baby Boy for the first time within the last 12 months. I mean, there's a lot of movies that I haven't, you know, seen that I probably should have seen. Like, you could throw a lot of classic movies at me outside of, like, Home Alone, like the obvious ones that I probably haven't seen.
0: You went to Home Alone as the obvious one. Okay.
1: Yeah.
0: That's an interesting case study right there. but, you know, so, look, I love what Major League Baseball has done, you know, on Mother's Day and Father's Day. You know, they wear the pink on Mother's Day and the baby blue on Father's Day. I think it's a nice added touch. It's subtle. It's simple. Sort of brings everybody in. And, you know, it's not even so much about Father's Day memories. You just, there are so many, you know, I think when we sort of realize that these athletes that we all follow, love, and cover, they're people too, and they're humans too, you know, and they have regular lives to a certain extent where they have their parents and their dads and their moms and everything else. And, you know, you always go back to kind of memories of, you know, guys who are with their fathers in certain spots. I mean, look, Jalen Brunson just won a title with his father, right? You know, we've had fathers and sons. Ken Griffey played with Ken Griffey Jr. LeBron plays with his son. I mean, these are all things that sort of are special in sports. You know, go back to Brett Favre playing in that Monday night game after his father had passed. I think he threw like 5 touchdowns in that game. It was kind of nuts. He had an amazing performance. But, you know, it's moments like that in sports revolved around dads and parents that certainly they're seminal, they're memorable, and they sort of stay with you.
1: Yeah, no, most definitely. I mean, today I actually had to send out a lot of text messages to fathers. Cause, you know, I work with a lot of kids. The funny moment that I caught a few times, more than once, was somebody would say it back to me or ask, like, do you have a child? I'm like, nah, I ain't got no kids, so. You know, I mean, I got a dog, but I ain't got no kids. But
0: dogs are gateway drugs to children, so just make sure you're aware of that.
1: For sure.
0: You know, it's interesting, too, because it was one of those things where, you know, I coach my kids in Little League, and I'm a maniac. I probably shouldn't be allowed to coach children. But nonetheless, I do it with a lot of passion and a lot of love. You know, and it was one of those things where my kids were asking me after the tournament that we had today about, you know, Dad, why were you getting emotional at the end of it? I'm like, because, you know, you start to realize, like, I'm not going to be your coach much longer. You know, you guys are getting older. I can't coach in middle school. I'm not a middle school coach. I can't coach in high school. I can't coach in college unless I change a career path that's somewhere down the road or find a side hobby or anything like that. I'm like, you know, I'm not going to have many more of these moments to be on the field with you guys. And it's, you know, it's emotional. It's sad. But, you know, it's happy, but it's sad. It's one of those things that kind of, you know, just kind of defines – your path. And, you know, my old man coached me in sports, and, you know, it's one of those things where at the time you don't recognize it. At the time you take for granted, you know, those moments together and everything. So I tried to soak it all in today with the kids. You know, I tried to soak it all in just to be on the field with them and have some fun. And, you know, even though we lost a tough extra inning game at the end of the tournament, nonetheless, you know, you're happy, but you're sad at the same time, because it's really, you know, one of those things where sports always connects fathers and sons. Always has, always will.
1: Yeah. I mean, you're making – that's a smart choice in the sense of coaching your kids while they're young and while you can, because I actually coached youth football last season, and after that season, I made the vow that I would never, ever let anybody coach my kids until they get a little bit older, because youth sports are insane. And I'd rather be the one that had my hands over that versus just letting – some random Facebook guy that wants to brag online about, you know, his youth team winning a meaningless championship.
0: Yeah, well, that whole thing, the youth sports thing, is a much bigger, wider topic. And it's funny because I've always said, you know, and I didn't really start coaching my kids until the last, you know, 2 years. I didn't want to coach them. You know what the hard part is? Because your kids never listen to you. Yeah. After a while, they start to tune out your voice, and they don't. So you need somebody fresh. And for whatever reason, you know, they say you're raising your kids right if they're nicer to other people than they are to you. Right. And that's they listen to other authority figures more than they listen to me. And so, you know, for to hear a different voice. But I told all the kids today, you know, I say this all the time to parents, you know, in Little League. You don't want your kid peaking now. This shouldn't be the height of their baseball career.
1: For sure.
0: Like, you want to keep getting better. You know, God willing, the height of your baseball career is high school into college, and hopefully, you know, whatever sport you're playing, it's high school into college, and then, you know, you get an opportunity, a chance to do things forward. I'm like, don't worry about where you are right now. Just keep getting better. This shouldn't be the best you can be. And there are a lot of parents who live in that world. Oh, my kid's the best one in the league. That's great. Wait 3 years and find out how good they're not. Like, that's the reality of how, you know, youth sports transitions into high school sports, and things change dramatically.
1: Yeah, yeah. No, you're 1,000% correct there. I mean, I've worked with kids that have been really, really good early on and kind of fizzled out. I've worked with kids that were late bloomers, and now they're committed to Michigan, you know, or committed, you know, or picked up an Oregon State offer and things like that. So, you're right, man. You do not want to peak early. Because I tell people all the time, man, like, being good at 10 years old means nothing once you turn 15 and 16 and 17. Nobody cares. You know, like, being great at 9, okay.
0: But you describe, listen, that was me. I peaked too early and fizzled out, you know. In Little League and apparently in my professional life as well. So that about does it. Our show is about to fizzle out here. We'll turn it over to Jay Reynolds of SportsCenter. All right, coming up next, this has been Game Night on ESPN Radio and the ESPN app.
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14: Left of the hole, turning back to the right. 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It's going to get to within a foot of the hole. He'll wait to tap that in, I would imagine, but he's going to win the U.S. Open.
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17: 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This is high. This is deep. It is gone. William Contreras, a three-run blast. It is 8-1 Milwaukee.
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18: Dad certainly had a treat to watch on Sunday. 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That's on the way. But speaking of drama, Shinnecock Hills this weekend. Wyndham Clark can't really put the label of fan favorite on him, but one label he did have, leader. Leader after round one at the U.S. Open. Leader after round two. Leader after round three. In fact, he took a six-shot lead into Sunday, wound up shooting a 3-over-73, but good enough.
19: Bathed in shadow here at historic Shinnecock. Sorry, bathed in sunshine here at historic Shinnecock. This putt on the way up the hill. Left of the hole, turning back to the right. This has a chance. It's going to get to within a foot of the hole. And a fist pump from Wyndham Clark. He'll wait to tap that in, I would imagine. But he's going to win the U.S. Open. As Wyndham Clark puts his ball down, we're a long way from L.A.
14: But the same thing happened there that happened here in New York as Wyndham Clark wins his second U.S. Open. A hug for Big Wave Dave and some high fives. He has won over this New York crowd, and he's won his second U.S. Open.
18: Sirius XM PGA Tour Radio won over the New York crowd. Hold that thought. But yes, he earns his second U.S. Open title, 4 under par for the week, led outright after all four rounds, the fifth wire-to-wire U.S. Open champ in the last 50 years. The last to do it since Martin Kamer in 2014. Wyndham Clark gets his second career major win, also won the 23 Open. He picks up this one with his dad in attendance.
20: He's never been there to see me win. Not only that, to finally have him there for a win is amazing, but especially on Father's Day. And I know in 23, it was obviously a great Father's Day present for him, but I know he wanted to be here in person. And so for him to surprise me was amazing. And so I can't wait to spend more time with my dad tonight and celebrating this, because it's not just my win. It's my, you know, it's my team. It's John Ellis who helped get me here. It's Big Wave. It's my agent. It's my swing coaches, my trainers, and then obviously my family. So there's a lot of people behind me, so I was happy that he could be here.
18: Wyndham Clark was +3 in the final round on Sunday, tying the highest score to par in the final round by a U.S. champ over the last 40 years, Lucas Glover in 2009 and Graham McDowell in 2010. Wyndham Clark winds up with a one-shot win over Sam Burns. Burns trailed by 7 entering the final round, would have matched the largest 54-hole comeback in U.S. Open history, but falls shot short. He finishes in second place, by himself. Scottie Scheffler finishes at even par, fails to complete the career Grand Slam in his first attempt to do so. Scheffler played the final round with Wyndham Clark, and it was clear to Scheffler who the crowd was pulling for.
9: I mean, the crowd was tough today. I mean, New Yorkers, they're tough people. There was a good turnout from the fans. You know, they you like seeing the fans cheer for you. I think sometimes it can get a little too much when, you know, balls are kind of going off greens and you start hearing cheers. That felt a bit much to me. But at the end of the day, you know, I can't control fan behavior. It's being in the arena is not for everybody. You know, there's been crowds that have been for me in my career. There's been crowds that have been significantly against me in my career. You know, I think of Port Rush was a scenario for me where, you know, Rory's in his hometown, or not his hometown, he's in Ireland and not far from where he grew up. And crowds can be tough, and being in the arena is not for everybody. And, you know, I think it shows a lot about Wyndham, how he handled not only this golf course, but I think the crowd today as well, and is a, you know, well-deserving champion.
18: Wyndham Clark even heard folks rooting for his ball to find a sand trap.
20: I was kind of making jokes about it with Dave, where if we heard someone cheer for me, I go, oh, there's one person that likes me, you know? So we would kind of make jokes and make it maybe a little lighthearted. But it's tough, man. I've played now a Presidents Cup and a Ryder Cup on foreign soil, and it kind of had that atmosphere a little bit. I also got good prep last week in Canada. You know, they were pretty harsh on me the last day. And so I think that all of that combined kind of led to this moment where, all right, I've been in this position. It sucks being the underdog or getting rooted against, but I could pull through, and there's nothing like winning kind of an away game, if you will.
18: Certainly a roller coaster of emotions with the crowd, with the weather that we saw, the wind blowing quite a bit on Long Island over the weekend. ESPN analyst Andy North.
21: The good thing is that no one ever got tied with Wyndham. He always was able to keep his lead, and he's had that lead since Thursday afternoon. I think it was really important, the 16th hole. It got to one shot ahead of Sam Burns at that point in time. He hit a poor shot off the tee into the left fescue and had really a poor lie. He ended up playing a fantastic shot to carry some fairway bunkers just barely and get it back in the fairway, and that set up his third shot onto the green, then made a huge, huge long birdie putt to get that two-shot swing back with two holes to play.
22: Wyndham admitted that after the win, he didn't play well the last few days, but how was he able to fight through those struggles and find a way to come away with the win?
21: Well, I think, you know, basically that's the U.S. Open in a nutshell. You aren't going to play great the whole time. He was fantastic the first couple of days. The last 2 days, he wasn't quite as good as ball striking, but was able to go ahead and save a bunch of pars when he needed to save them and got it done.
22: Where does he sort of rank amongst the current best in golf at this point?
21: Well, you look at what he's done the last month. He's won twice. He's got a third place at Memorial and 11th last week. He's playing some exceptional golf. I think having the experience of winning the first U.S. Open really helped him on the last nine coming down the stretch today.
18: ESPN analyst Andy North, a two-time U.S. Open winner, just like Wyndham Clark, picks up the win on Sunday, 4 under par for the week. Sam Burns, 3 under par for the week. Tom Kim, 1 under. 3 shots back at the end. Those were the only three players below par at Shinnecock Hills. SportsCenter All Night, ESPN Radio. It's 30 seasons for the WNBA. Back in 1997, the inaugural game, LA Sparks, New York Liberty. Liberty won that initial game, and Sunday those two teams met in LA. The Liberty had a 17-point lead in the third quarter, but that was in the third. Closing seconds, the lead was down to 2, and L.A. had the ball.
23: 2-point game, 8 seconds to go. Here is Wheeler up the floor. Wheeler with 3. Wheeler gives it up. Ogumike for the win. You bet! You bet! What a fitting finish to the 30th anniversary game. L.A. with the walk-off win.
18: Ryan Rucco on ESPN, 98-97. Sparks get the win. Neko Ogumike finishes with 24 points, 11 of 18 shooting, 6 rebounds. But the big one was the game-winning 3 at the buzzer. Scored 12 of the Sparks' 14 points in clutch time. And after that game-winning shot, she spoke with our Angel Gray.
24: Neko, the largest comeback that you guys have had this season. Leslie Jones just said you were in the clutch. Describe the connection between you and Erica Wheeler in that final play.
25: Me and E, we've been playing for a while now. You know, everywhere I go, she always seems to find me, whether it's
24: on a team or even if it's on the court. And she stays in my ear. She stays in my ear. And, you know, in the beginning, I didn't start off too well. My teammates did a really good job of telling me just to continue to be aggressive. So I'm grateful that I was able to continue to do that for 40 minutes.
0: And as we were able to celebrate the 30th anniversary of this very game, well, the results changed with you guys winning this one. How does it feel collectively on how you guys were able to rebound in the second half?
24: That was a point of emphasis for us. We wanted to make sure that we got as many possessions as we could. And so we wanted to go out there and be aggressive, but also, you know, they came out hot. JJ was really hitting shots, but, you know, we can't be spread out and not get more possessions. I think we did a really good job of trying to secure those possessions and turning it into transition points, which really helped us in the end.
0: Congrats on the win, but overall, just this big picture moment of just how this game is growing, the fans that are here, what does it feel like to have this type of celebration and create your own history on this day?
24: It feels really good. I've been with the Sparks for so long. I'm so sorry. It's emotional seeing all of these legends in the building, people that didn't get paid their value, and they're still coming here and supporting us. I'm so grateful.
18: Nneka Agumake, 152nd 20-point game as the Sparks beat the Liberty 98-97 after trailing by as many as 17 in the third quarter for the Liberty. They had six players in double figures, 25 points on contested shots in the first half, but they wind up losing by one in L.A. SportsCenter All Night, ESPN Radio. Sunday, June 21st means summer's officially upon us. So that, of course, means hockey news. Big one this weekend. Ottawa Senators trading captain Brady Tkachuk to the Florida Panthers, linking him up with his brother Matthew. ESPN insider Emily Kaplan.
1: Pretty clear to Ottawa that Brady Tkachuk wanted a change of scenery, and he did not intend to re-sign with them next summer when he was eligible for an extension. So they engaged with a small handful of teams, all in American markets, but Brady Tkachuk had full control here with a full no movement clause. So he got to dictate in the end where he wanted to go. And it was very clear his preference was Florida. As you said, it is a divisional rival, but it's his brother. It makes sense of why he would want to go there. Now, from Florida's perspective, they view their window as wide open. After 1 year of missing the playoffs, they're going to come back with a vengeance, especially with Alexander Barkov now healthy. And their GM, Bill Zito, a lot of people around the league thought he was crazy for the haul he gave up for Matthew Tkachuk back in 2022. Well, that landed them two Stanley Cups and now Matthew's brother, Brady. So maybe it wasn't so crazy after all.
3: Well, I mean, now there's this one, Brady from Ottawa to Florida. So how likely is it that this trend of U.S. players on Canadian teams then returning to the States, how likely is that trend to be something that continues?
1: So I wouldn't call it a super trend just yet, but I will tell you that executives around the league are absolutely tracking this. Like from Ottawa's perspective, they did find it increasingly difficult to navigate things with Brady Tkachuk after Four Nations and especially after the Olympics when he went on that victory tour with Team USA. All the while, he was the captain for Canada's capital city, Ottawa. Like, that was very difficult. And there's other situations we're tracking just this summer. Like, Connor Hellebuyck, he made it clear that the status quo was not great for him in Winnipeg. They're taking calls on the goaltender. I can tell you that Florida is definitely checked in and was tracking that situation. A lot of people around the league are wondering about Austin Matthews' long-term future in Toronto. And it's not that these American players, Nicole, don't want to play in Canada. It's more so, I believe, that those bonds, whatever was formed at that 2026 Olympics, those are going to have long-standing ramifications in the NHL. And I think Brady Tkachuk, in a lot of ways, is just the first example.
18: Ooh. Brady Tkachuk heading to the Panthers. Ottawa made the playoffs, but lost in the first round each of the past two seasons. Brady Tkachuk is in the middle of a seven-year deal that carries an $8.2 million cap hit. SportsCenter All Night, ESPN Radio to the pitch. Group H action at the FIFA World Cup. Uruguay and Cape Verde, a 2-2 draw on Sunday. Cape Verde, third African team to avoid defeat in its first two FIFA World Cup games. The first in Senegal in 2002. Senegal wound up reaching the quarterfinals. Uruguay scored both of their goals late in the first half stoppage time. Winds up at a 2-2 draw. None of the teams in Group H have qualified for the knockout stage. On the other side, none have been eliminated either. Spain on Sunday, a 4-0 win over Saudi Arabia. Lamine Yamal scores in the 10th minute. not quite 19 yet. Still a couple of months away from turning 19. Still 18, Spain's youngest scorer at the World Cup. Second youngest player to open the scoring at a FIFA World Cup match. And the youngest since Pelé for Brazil in 1958. Spain gets the win in match number two. ESPN analyst Craig Burley.
4: I think a little bit of an overreaction after the first game. Although it always put a little seed of doubt into what if they slip up again? And that's why Lamine Yamal played, because he'd missed a couple of months of the end of the season coming into this tournament with a really high-grade hamstring issue. So when you have a muscle injury, as everybody that's played sport knows, there's always that mental danger when you come back. So in an ideal world, I don't think Spain would have played him in this game, but because of the previous result, felt the need to put him in for the first 45 minutes. They did the job. That allowed them to take him off and rest him. So there was a risk, but when you have a player with his skill set, when you have a player, even as a teenager, that can change a game on the world stage like this, then when you have problems, you've got to get him in. But if he'd had any hamstring issues during this game, he potentially misses the rest of the World Cup. So it was risk-reward.
18: Spain with the win on Sunday, snapping a four-game winless streak at the World Cup dating back to 2022. 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Coming up, a game three. That's next. 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
25: 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Giancarlo Stanton and the American League with one swing has tied it up.
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25: 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Leaping and he caught it. Out of here. Mookie Betts. Shohei Ohtani.
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25: 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Repeat champions for the first time in baseball in 25 years. The Dodgers are World Series champs.
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2: Omaha.
1: Oklahoma took the opener at the best of three championship series when they beat North Carolina. Game two on ABC on Sunday.
3: Tucked in the third inning for three runs.
4: Another one driven to right. Thanks for coming. It's 4-2 Carolina. A Renaissance man goes rescue man with his ninth bomb of the year that traveled 414 feet at 109 miles an hour. As the 3-2 to Nicholson is lifted to left and it is deep. Did Cooper Nicholson go yard? Bang in the wall and it goes over for a two-run home run for Nicholson. 6-2 North Carolina.
1: Carl Ravitch with the call on ABC. North Carolina, a 6-2 win in Game 2, forcing a winner-take-all Game 3. That'll be Monday, 7 o'clock Eastern on ESPN. North Carolina with 11 straight wins following a loss this season. Longest active streak in D1. They've outscored their opponents 98-32 in those 11 games. This one important. Their backs were to the wall on Sunday, and they beat Oklahoma. Our analyst Tyler Wilson and Danny Graves.
5: They just kept like trying to put pressure on this defense. They had some unbelievable at-bats. We've talked about it. All the pitches that they made this pitching staff throw, just the two guys alone. How many pitches did you say?
6: 45.
5: 45 pitches just against two guys, and that's unheard of because usually it's 100, 120 pitches a game. Half of those were to two guys. So when this is what they've done all year, though. They've made the opposing pitchers work. They've gotten them out of there early. And we know that this bullpen for Oklahoma hasn't pitched a whole lot in the postseason. So got to the bullpen and made good things happen.
6: Exactly. And I think on the pitching mound, they did a great job where we talked about finishing batters, finishing innings. Coming into today, Oklahoma had only gone three up, three down, six times in the entire College World Series. Today, they did it four times. That just shows the way that they didn't let up on the gas. They get too fast out. Sometimes as a pitcher, you can let off a little bit, but the difference in being good versus being great is finding a way to get off the mound faster. Obviously, three of those were Caden Glauber. He's gotten all the love that he deserves, but they just did a great job of not letting up. They didn't leave the door open at all. They just continued to step on Oklahoma's throats when they had a chance.
1: And they come away with the win in game number two, forcing that winner-take-all game three. Eight of the previous 12 teams to force a game three went on to win the title. North Carolina picking up its 54th win of the season, matching 2006 and 2008 for the third most in program history. 36th time this season they've allowed three runs or fewer, matching Auburn for the most in D1 this season. As for Oklahoma, three of the first four hitters reached base. Then the hitters went 2-for-27 the rest of the game. Game three, we'll have a winner, a champion in college baseball, Monday, 7 o'clock Eastern on ESPN. From college to the pros, Orioles putting up some numbers on Sunday.
7: To manage his team. Alonso drives this right field and deep. Tucker is back. He's at the track. And that baby is gone. Pete Alonso with an Earl Weaver special. And the Orioles have put up a 10 spot here at Chavez Ravine.
1: Earl Weaver special, one of those three-run homers as the Orioles go on to a 12-1 rout of the Dodgers. WBAL, Orioles' largest win this season. Most runs ever scored against the Dodgers. They've met 31 times all time, regular and postseason. For the Dodgers, first time in 40 days losing back-to-back games. Dodgers offense 2-for-5 with a run scored in the first inning, 3-for-27 with no runs the rest of the game. Orioles take it 12-1. Cardinals putting up double digits, as did the Royals. So this one got interesting.
8: Through that call, the invitation of that call.
9: Here's a long drive. Deep left center field. That might go, and it's a goner. Herrera hits a three-run homer. The Cardinals have a 12-7 lead in the fifth inning. And it was a two-out walk that got things started. A walk to Church, a hit by Weatherholt, and Herrera crushing his 10th home run of the year.
1: Walk to Church, good way to start your Sunday. Cardinals wind up hanging on for the 12-10 win over Kansas City. Cardinals Radio Network with the call. Season high for St. Louis in runs and hits. They had 16 hits to go with the dozen runs. They snap a three-game losing streak. Cardinals top three hitters combined to go 9-for-15 with 8 runs scored and 7 RBI. Royals, meanwhile, have a three-game win streak come to an end. Angels and Athletics. We had some defense in this one.
2: Fly ball right field angle deep in the corner. Thomas back right to the wall. Leaping at the wall. He made an unbelievable catch. Colby Thomas went draping himself at the top of the barrier in right. Right at the A's bullpen. And then leaping and climbing over the wall. Denzel Clark-like.
1: That was the good news for the Athletics. But for the Angels,
10: Siri not going. The pitch, Neto swings at this one, lifts a high fly ball that's carrying deep out into left field. It's out of here. Zach Neto connects his second home run in this series, and the Angels are on top. It's 9-7.
1: Also his 17th homer of the season, 9-7 the final. Angels get the win. Angels Radio AM 830, Talk 650 KSTE with the calls. Pirates going yard against Colorado.
11: Games for the Pirates. Swing, high, fly ball, deep right field. Freeman turns around, and this one's way out of here. Above the walkways in right field in the second deck. One of the longest home runs you'll see in this ballpark. Brian Reynolds hits a three-run shot to put the game away for the Pirates. They're up 8-1 here in the seventh. Estimated 433. I think it's 50 feet farther than that. I mean, that was 460-plus, I think.
1: 93-7, the fan. Pirates beat the Rockies. 8-6. Coming out on top in New York, that's next. It's ESPN Radio.
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0: Amber and Ian.
23: James Dolan is the owner of the New York Knicks. Dolan was asked if he wanted to bring back this entire team. 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
24: This is why the New York Knicks are better off when James Dolan's not near a microphone. 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
1: North Carolina forces a game 3 at the Men's College World Series. Brady Tkachuk traded from Ottawa to Florida. He and his brother Matthew now on the same Panthers team. Wired to wire on Long Island this weekend.
2: Bathed in shadow here at Historic Shinnecock. Bathed in sunshine here at Historic Shinnecock. This putt on the way up the hill. Left of the hole, turning back to the right. This has a chance. It's going to get to within a foot of the hole. And a fist pump from Wyndham Clark. He'll wait to tap that in, I would imagine. But he's going to win the U.S. Open. As Wyndham Clark puts his ball down, we're a long way from L.A. But the same thing happened there that happened here in New York as Wyndham Clark wins his second U.S. Open. A hug for Big Wave Dave and some high fives. He has won over this New York crowd, and he's won his second U.S. Open.
1: Wyndham Clark coming out on top where he was all weekend. Led the tournament, the U.S. Open, after all 4 days. A year ago, Wyndham Clark had to apologize after he smashed the lockers at Oakmont after he missed the cut at the U.S. Open. 121-year-old lockers in that clubhouse that were smashed. Clark becoming, though, the ninth wire-to-wire winner of the U.S. Open. Closed with a round of 3 over 73. His sizable lead on Sunday would shrink to a stroke during Sunday's final round, but Sam Burns just missed a couple of putts on 17 and 18, and Clark was able to take control, hangs on to win by one.
3: It was max stress. You know, I'd say early in the week, kind of the first 2 days, I was really calm and very confident. Yesterday, kind of bogeying the last hole really left a sour taste in my mouth, and then starting off today, man, things were just going not in my direction, but I fought hard and fortunately had a comfortable lead, and then I got into a decent groove and felt a little more comfortable on the back nine, and you know, it was pretty awesome to pull through and definitely have a short putt on the last hole.
4: I thought one of the coolest things I saw today was your dad showing up there, jumped on a red eye, landed like 6 o'clock this morning, was there to greet you coming off the 18th green.
3: Yeah, I mean, I was completely shocked, to be honest. I didn't know all the people that are here in this room with me right now were going to be here. And then to turn around and see my dad, and especially on Father's Day, for him to be here is amazing. And he's never really gotten to see me win in person. So this is very nice, and I can't wait to celebrate with him.
4: Well, speaking of emotions, Wyndham, it's been quite a journey for you. We go back to Oakmont and how that ended there and to where you are now and the golf that you've played in between. How would you describe that journey over the last 365 plus days?
3: Man, I'd say probably the first month or 2 months after Oakmont last year were definitely a dark place for me. And it was, it was really challenging. And I haven't stopped hearing about it for over, you know, a year. And to be here now, you know, with redemption and winning the U.S. Open versus last year, I was, you know, tabloids for something worse. So it's amazing to be where I'm at. I'm super blessed. I have an amazing team that helped me get here. And, you know, the great thing is I learned a lot what happened last time I won and where I got in the world, and maybe things got a little out of whack perspective-wise. I think in 23, I don't know if I took it for granted, but I thought maybe I'd win a lot more right away. And I didn't. And so now winning this, I'm really going to enjoy this and soak it in and realize, man, I've done something that not many people have done, and it's a dream come true.
1: Wyndham Clark winning, despite many of the fans in New York rooting for anybody but Wyndham Clark. But he comes away with the one-shot win, his second U.S. Open title. Speaking of guys who swing sticks for a living, hockey news this weekend, the Ottawa Senators trading captain Brady Tkachuk to the Florida Panthers, who already have his brother Matthew. The trade, announced by both clubs, includes Ottawa landing both of Florida's first-round picks in Friday's draft, the number 9 pick and the number 25 selection as well. Bit of a shocking move for the NHL.

0: although not entirely shocking, says ESPN senior writer Greg Wyshynski.
1: There was some smoke there insofar as him wanting to move to an American market. That it's the Florida Panthers, that they're actually uniting the Tkachuk brothers, I think is a bit of a surprise. There were other teams that were rumored to be in on him that he was interested in going to, including the Stanley Cup champion Carolina Hurricanes, including the Vegas Golden Knights. But, you know, this makes a lot of sense.
0: And as for the Panthers' window with this move?
1: They're loaded. I mean, they're still the same team that won the Cup 2 years ago. It's just that injuries and the amount of miles on their tires finally caught up to them this year. They lost their captain and their most important player, Alexander Barkov, to a preseason injury. Matthew Tkachuk missed just over half the season with injuries. So, you know, the rest of the roster is still pretty much what we remember from that run to the Cup and the back-to-back Cups. So the rich are getting richer here. I mean, he's going to move right into their top six. I think what's great about him, Brady, is that he's going to play on their second line most likely as Matthew takes top line. That's going to take a lot of pressure off him.
0: Ottawa made the playoffs but lost in the first round each of the last two seasons. And now Brady Tkachuk lands in Florida with the Panthers. Sports Center all night, ESPN Radio on the pitch, FIFA World Cup action. Group H and Group G on Sunday. Group H seeing Spain finally getting in the win column. A 4-0 win over Saudi Arabia as they bounce back from their loss first time out. ESPN analyst Alex Kirkland.
2: It was completely different. Of course, it's not all about the return of Lamine Yamal, but a lot of it is about Lamine because he does make a difference. He makes a difference how the way the team play, the way that opponents approach it. Right from the off, you could see just how desperate Lamine was to make an impact on this tournament. De La Fuente has said they've had to kind of hold him back and kind of restrain him because he's been so keen to get going. He got his first touch, I think, 30 seconds into the game. There was a cross. There was a shot. It almost seemed like he was sort of trying too hard to make things happen. And then he scored. Mm. And once that opening goal came, we knew that would be key, the goal coming early. All that tension, all that pressure, you know, all that criticism from earlier in the week, it just kind of vanished. And after that, it was very, very easy. And Spain was so good in those first 25 minutes. Like you say, went 3-0 up. It was game over. Lamine only played the first half. De La Fuente said afterwards he could have played more. The idea initially was sort of 55 or 60 minutes. He didn't need to. You know, 45 minutes and it was done and they could rest him for the next one.
0: Spain snapping a 4-game winless streak at the World Cup, extending unbeaten streaks in all competitions to 32, the team's longest unbeaten run since 2007. In Group G, Egypt a 3-1 win over New Zealand. Egypt leads Group G with 4 points. Simplest scenario to clinch a spot in the knockout stage is a win in its final group stage game against Iran. Egypt's first ever win at the FIFA World Cup. New Zealand, second most World Cup matches without a win. Only Honduras has more without a win in the tournament. The other matchup in Group G on Sunday, Belgium and Iran, played to a 0-0 draw. Belgium could wind up being an opponent for the U.S. come the knockout round. ESPN analyst Craig Burley.
3: There's a lot of older guys in the Belgium squad. I know a little bit about that, you know, being a bit older. Kevin De Bruyne.
4: Seasoned.
5: Vintage.
3: Experience.
4: There you go.
3: Romelu Lukaku playing in Napoli. Played 7 games this season. Looks a little chunkier than he was. So this Belgium side, I'm trying to be nice, this Belgium side is... It's got some good players, but if the US faced them in the bracket, I wouldn't be totally worried. Now, Belgium beat the US 5-2 in March here in the States. I can see you looking, you're saying, I'm worried. Don't be worried about it. Half the US men's national team were not playing.
4: Okay.
5: Right.
3: So this team has changed. The US are flourishing at the World Cup. You may have noticed. They've won 2 games. They're playing well. They're flamboyant, super confident. Belgium is not. The drew with Egypt didn't play well. The drew with Iran today did not play well. They're getting old. I would fancy the U.S. to beat Belgium, if indeed it is Belgium that comes their way.
0: See how the brackets come out for the knockout stage once we get through group play. Belgium, though, and Iran, a 0-0 draw on Sunday. SportsCenter all night, ESPN Radio. Back to the diamond, the Sunday night baseball game, Phillies and Mets.
6: The 1-0 is hammered. Right field. That one back on its way, and it is gone into the second deck. Kyle Schwarber unloads number 29, and just like that, The Phillies have a 5-0 lead. He just does not stop hitting homers. The 3-1. Swing and a drive. Right field. That one back on its way, and it's out of here. Over the high wall in right for Bryce Harper. Home run number 17. He was not fooled. And it is 6-1 Phillies.
0: Phillies putting the offense up against the Mets. Getting some pretty good work on the mound as well.
6: 0-2. Right there, frozen. He got him with a fastball at 95, and Bichette was hunching on the sweeper. I don't think there's any question. And he stood still as the heater just clipped the outside corner for Zach Wheeler's strikeout number 7.
0: Boog Shambi calling it here on ESPN Radio. Phillies, a 6-2 win over the Mets. Kyle Schwarber, 1-for-3 with the home run. Phillies' 6th straight home series win against the Mets. Bryce Harper with his 17th home run. And Zach Wheeler goes to 7-1 with the win. You heard the game here on ESPN Radio.
6: Jay, thanks so much. The Phillies win it here on Sunday Night Baseball. Take 2-of-3 from the Mets. And Doug, I don't know where you start. I guess we'll start with Kyle Schwarber, who had 3 homers in the game yesterday and then a big 3-run homer in the game here tonight.
5: Yeah, I mean, Kyle Schwarber has just, you know, elevated his game in these recent times. We know that he gets streaky in the power game, and then they come in bunches. But he's also just staying in there so well against left-handed pitching. And this is a pitch up and in. He just sort of stays inside it and just whacks it. All of a sudden, it's in the upper deck, and that's 3 runs. And what changes for the Phillies is all of a sudden they go 2-0, 5-0, have the space, have Zach Wheeler on the mound. That's the combination they're looking for. Get the runs, have the pitchers hold it down, and then you have a little room to breathe if anything goes awry. And tonight it did not. Their bullpen did a great job.
6: Yeah, what are you seeing from Zach Wheeler?
5: Yeah, Wheeler looked fantastic. You know, a little blip in the 6th inning with the walks, but overall it's him. It's the power game. It's out of the middle of the zone. It's here, hit me. He's got multiple pitches that go complete opposite directions and command of all of them. And that's exactly the Phillies ace they're looking for. And then you have Sanchez behind him. That is a nightmare in any series. Certainly if you're thinking playoffs, short series, those two, good luck.
6: And what's your thought in terms of the Mets and the likelihood that they can put together some type of a run?
5: They just don't have the starting pitching right now. The Phillies recovered because of starters. You know, David Peterson is still trying to figure it out. He found it, but then it was already 5 runs down. And, you know, they just can't work like that successfully. It's a lot of pressure on your offense. And the starters just they're going to have to show up and get healthy.
6: Dougie, good stuff. For Doug Glanville, I'm John Shambi right here on your home for the 2026 Home Run Derby and All-Star Game, ESPN Radio and the ESPN app. Now we send it back to Jay Reynolds in the studio.
0: Oh, it was good to hear your voice, Boog. Well done, Phillies, with the win over the Mets, who come up short there. Yankees also coming up short on Sunday against the Reds.
7: Deals the 3-1 pitch, and Stevenson hammers it high and deep to left center field. It is way back, and it is gone into the Reds' bullpen. A 3-run blast for Tyler Stevenson, and Rodriguez made a mistake on the inner half, and Tyler made him pay.
0: 700 WLW Reds, a 4-1 win over the Yankees. Chase Burns, 5 innings, gave up a run, 12th consecutive start with 2 runs or fewer allowed. Reds improving to 7-2 against the Yankees since the start of 2024. Yankees 0-for-22 over the last 2 games with runners in scoring position. 0-for-9 on Sunday. Tigers and White Sox went 10.
8: The 0-1, Vierling loops it into shallow right. It is sinking. Montgomery charges, dives, and he cannot come up with it. Riley Green scores, and Matt Vierling, he walks it off with a base hit in the right field, and the Tigers sweep away the White Sox.
0: Tigers get the win, 5-4 in 10 innings, first win in extra innings this season. They're now 1-5. They enter the day one of 2 teams without an extra inning win, along with the Dodgers. Tigers complete the series sweep, 2nd series sweep this month. Twins double up the Diamondbacks.
9: 1-0 pitch, ground ball, right side, pass Marte, tie game. Bell rounding 2nd base. He's on his way to 3rd base. The throw from Carroll hits Bell, kicks away off the dugout, and Bell is now going to come home. The ball is out of play, and the Twins are going to have the lead. It is 3-2 here in the 7th inning.
0: Trevor Treasure Island Baseball Network. It's a 4-2 win for the Twins over the Diamondbacks. Minnesota now 6-1 over the last seven. Rangers eke out a win against the Padres.
10: Oh, they're going to credit Lopez with a sacrifice and charge. And Aaron Langford tees off down the left field line. If it's fair, it's gone. It's out of here. Second decker to left. Wyatt Langford gets the Rangers on the board with a three-run bomb. It's 3-0 Texas.
0: They hold on for a 4-3 win over the Padres, who had runners on first and second with no outs in the top of the ninth, and they wind up losing by one. Rangers' sixth straight win in rubber games of series, 105-3. The Fans. Speaking of series, it's going three. That's next. 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
1: 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North Carolina bouncing back from a Game 1 loss in Omaha and from strikeouts for the first six outs of Game 2 to avoid a championship sweep at the Men's College World Series. They beat Oklahoma 6-2 in Game 2 to force a winner-take-all Game 3 on Monday. North Carolina's Eric Paulson with our Chris Button.
2: Eric Paulson, congratulations as you wave up to mom up in the crowd. I want to start at the beginning of the game. You guys started with six straight strikeouts. How were you guys able to finally square up some ABs?
3: Yeah, you know, just it's the name of the game, you know, sticking with your approach. We stuck with the approach early. You know, he beat us early, but we just kept with it. And, you know, good things happen when you stick to your approach.
2: Good things happen when Caden Glauber comes into the game 29-0 when he pitches. What's the confidence like when you build a lead and you guys are able to hand the ball to him?
3: We're going to win when he comes in. That's the confidence. He's so good. His poise is awesome. He really is really, really fun to play behind.
2: That first hit you had, you get to first base and you look up at your mom. What were the emotions like today on Father's Day, your first without him?
3: Yeah, you know, definitely a tough day, but I'm so happy. My mom, my grandma actually came, my dad's mom. She's up in the crowd, and it was really, really good to have him here. And all the dads on UNC, I got to give a shout out to them. They were wearing Paulson 44 pins today. So they're awesome. You know, this is really such a family. I love this team so much.
2: I know your dad wanted to see you in this uniform. You're now one win away from holding a trophy in this uniform. How would you describe the emotions heading into tomorrow?
3: Definitely emotional. I wish he was here with me, but I'm going to hold him with me every day and go win a national championship tomorrow.
2: Congratulations. We'll see you then.
3: Thank you so much.
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4: To Yordan. And that's smoked deep to right center field. And you can kiss that one goodbye. Number 25 for Yordan, 1-0 Astros.
1: It would be a 2-1 win over the Guardians. Houston winning three straight series for the first time this season. KBME with the call. Brewers avoiding a series sweep with the Braves.
5: The pitch, a drive to left. This is high, this is deep, it is gone. William Contreras, a three-run blast. It is 8-1 Milwaukee, and the Brewers are all over Bryce Elder and the Braves here in this series finale.
1: 620 WTMJ, Brewers a 9-4 win to avoid the sweep and end a three-game losing streak. Brewers scoring 8 of the 9 runs in the second inning. Marlins edge the Giants 2-1. Marlins 8-game home win streak, longest active in Major League Baseball, their longest since 2009 when they had 8 straight. SportsCenter All Night, ESPN Radio. As for the top sounds from Father's Day, was it all baseball? We bring in Nick DeLuca.
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7: All right, Jay, from the diamond to the green to the hardwoods, some strong Sunday top sounds start in Tampa with the Rays and the Nats. Tampa trailing in the 7th until Johnny DeLuca flipped the scoreboard on 620 WDAE.
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9: Breaking ball, hit in the air to deep left field. This one's on its way, and not only do the Rays catch the Nationals, they pass him. A 2-run homer for DeLuca, and the Rays have a 4-3 lead.
0: Four.
7: In Detroit, Tigers trying to sweep the White Sox took 10, but Matt Vierling found the game winner on 97-1, the ticket.
10: The 0-1, Vierling loops it into shallow right. It is sinking. Montgomery charges, dives, and he cannot come up with it. Riley Green scores, and Matt Vierling, he walks it off with a base hit into right field, and the Tigers sweep away the White Sox.
0: Number 3.
7: J. Jay on Long Island, a wire-to-wire win for Wyndham Clark. He captures the crown at the U.S. Open again on SiriusXM's PGA Tour Radio.
8: As Wyndham Clark puts his ball down, we're a long way from L.A.
9: But the same thing happened there that happened here in New York as Wyndham Clark wins his second U.S. Open. A hug for Big Wave Dave. And some high fives. He has won over this New York crowd, and he's won his second U.S. Open.
0: Number two.
7: Back to baseball. Robbery in Sacramento. Joe Adell giving one a ride. Colby Thomas taking it away on Talk 650 KSTE.
10: Fly ball right field angle deep in the corner. Thomas back right to the wall. Leaping at the wall. He made an unbelievable catch. Colby Thomas went draping himself at the top of the barrier and right at the A's bullpen, and then leaping and climbing over the wall, Denzel Clark-like.
0: Number one.
7: And our top sound from the W, the Sparks in Liberty, down to the wire, Neka Ogwumike beating the buzzer on ESPN.
11: Two-point game, 8 seconds to go. Here is Wheeler up the floor. Wheeler with three. Wheeler gives it up. Ogwumike for the win. You bet! You bet! What a fitting finish to the 30th anniversary game. LA with the walk-off win.
1: What a night in L.A. for the WNBA. Ogwumike, third go-ahead shot in the final 5 seconds of a game during her time with the Sparks. Nick DeLuca had the home run from Johnny DeLuca, no relation. And, of course, Brian Reynolds, no relation. A home run in the Pirates win on Sunday as well. SportsCenter All Night continues. It's ESPN Radio.
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2: Are people putting money on like the Heat in this futures app that he's invested in? Somehow he's making money on that? Is this all some big massive ploy by Giannis? It could be. I don't know. According to Windy, the talks have intensified over the last 7 to 10 days. Quote, he has focused on wanting to be a member of the Miami Heat. Oh, Windhorst, you've never sounded sexier. Whisper that sweet sexiness into my ears. Windy's going to be so creeped out.
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3: Left of the hole, turning back to the right. 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It's going to get to within a foot of the hole. He'll wait to tap that in, I would imagine, but he's going to win the U.S. Open.
7: The Tar Heels look to force a Game 3 in the College World Series.
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7: Brothers reunite on the ice in the Sunshine State.
12: There were other teams that were rumored to be in on him that he was interested in going to, including the Stanley Cup champion Carolina Hurricanes, including the Vegas Golden Knights. But, you know, this makes a lot of sense.
7: Plus, all the action from a full Sunday slate in the majors. The pitch, a drive to left. This is high, tis deep, it is gone. William Contreras, a three-run blast. It is 8-1 Milwaukee.
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1: Dad certainly had a treat to watch on Sunday. 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That's on the way. But speaking of drama, Shinnecock Hills this weekend. Wyndham Clark can't really put the label of fan favorite on him, but one label he did have, leader. Leader after round one at the U.S. Open. Leader after round two. Leader after round three. In fact, he took a six-shot lead into Sunday, wound up shooting a 3-over-73, but good enough.
20: Bathed in shadow here at historic Shinnecock. Sorry, bathed in sunshine here at historic Shinnecock. This putt on the way up the hill. Left of the hole, turning back to the right. This has a chance. It's going to get to within a foot of the hole. And a fist pump from Wyndham Clark. He'll wait to tap that in, I would imagine. But he's going to win the U.S. Open. As Wyndham Clark puts his ball down, we're a long way from L.A.
3: But the same thing happened there that happened here in New York as Wyndham Clark wins his second U.S. Open. A hug for Big Wave Dave and some high fives. He has won over this New York crowd, and he's won his second U.S. Open.
1: Sirius XM PGA Tour Radio won over the New York crowd. Hold that thought. But yes, he earns his second U.S. Open title, 4 under par for the week, led outright after all four rounds, the fifth wire-to-wire U.S. Open champ in the last 50 years. The last to do it since Martin Kaymer in 2014. Wyndham Clark gets his second career major win, also won the 23 Open. He picks up this one with his dad in attendance.
21: He's never been there to see me win. Not only that, to finally have him there for a win is amazing, but especially on Father's Day. And I know in 23, it was obviously a great Father's Day present for him, but I know he wanted to be here in person. And so for him to surprise me was amazing. And so I can't wait to spend more time with my dad tonight and celebrating this, because it's not just my win. It's my, you know, it's my team. It's John Ellis who helped get me here. It's Big Wave. It's my agent. It's my swing coaches, my trainers, and then obviously my family. So there's a lot of people behind me, so I was happy that he could be here.
1: Wyndham Clark was +3 in the final round on Sunday, tying the highest score to par in the final round by a U.S. champ over the last 40 years, Lucas Glover in 2009 and Graham McDowell in 2010. Wyndham Clark winds up with a one-shot win over Sam Burns. Burns trailed by 7 entering the final round, would have matched the largest 54-hole comeback in U.S. Open history, but falls shot short. He finishes in second place, by himself. Scottie Scheffler finishes at even par, fails to complete the career Grand Slam in his first attempt to do so. Scheffler played the final round with Wyndham Clark, and it was clear to Scheffler who the crowd was pulling for.
5: I mean, the crowd was tough today. I mean, New Yorkers, I think, are tough people. There was a good turnout from the fans. You know, they you like seeing the fans cheer for you. I think sometimes it can get a little too much when, you know, balls are kind of going off greens and you start hearing cheers. That felt a bit much to me. But at the end of the day, you know, I can't control fan behavior. It's being in the arena is not for everybody. You know, there's been crowds that have been for me in my career. There's been crowds that have been significantly against me in my career. You know, I think of Port Rush was a scenario for me where, you know, Rory's in his hometown, or not his hometown. He's in Ireland and not far from where he grew up. And crowds can be tough. And being in the arena is not for everybody. And, you know, I think it shows a lot about Wyndham, how he handled not only this golf course, but I think the crowd today as well. And is a, you know, well-deserving champion.
1: Wyndham Clark even heard folks rooting for his ball to find a sand trap.
6: I was kind of making jokes about it with Dave, where if we heard someone cheer for me, I go, oh, there's one person that likes me, you know? So we would kind of make jokes and make it maybe a little lighthearted. But it's tough, man. I've played now a Presidents Cup and a Ryder Cup on foreign soil, and it kind of had that atmosphere a little bit. I also got good prep last week in Canada. You know, they were pretty harsh on me the last day. And so I think that all of that combined kind of led to this moment where, all right, I've been in this position. It sucks being the underdog or getting rooted against, but I could pull through, and there's nothing like winning kind of an away game, if you will.
1: Certainly a roller coaster of emotions with the crowd, with the weather that we saw, the wind blowing quite a bit on Long Island over the weekend. ESPN analyst Andy North.
8: The good thing is that no one ever got tied with Wyndham. He always was able to keep his lead, and he's had that lead since Thursday afternoon. I think it was really important, the 16th hole. It got to one shot ahead of Sam Burns at that point in time. He hit a poor shot off the tee into the left fescue and had really a poor lie. He ended up playing a fantastic shot to carry some fairway bunkers just barely and get it back in the fairway, and that set up his third shot. Onto the green, then made a huge, huge long birdie putt to get that two-shot swing back with two holes to play.
9: Wyndham admitted that after the win, he didn't play well the last few days, but how was he able to fight through those struggles and find a way to come away with the win?
8: Well, I think, you know, basically that's the U.S. Open in a nutshell. You aren't going to play great the whole time. He was fantastic the first couple of days. The last 2 days, he wasn't quite as good as ball striking, but was able to go ahead and save a bunch of pars when he needed to save them and got it done.
9: Where does he sort of rank amongst the current best in golf at this point?
8: Well, you look at what he's done the last month. He's won twice. He's got a third place at Memorial and 11th last week. He's playing some exceptional golf. I think having the experience of winning the first U.S. Open really helped him on the last nine coming down the stretch today.
1: ESPN analyst Andy North, a two-time U.S. Open winner, just like Wyndham Clark, picked up the win on Sunday, 4 under par for the week. Sam Burns, 3 under par for the week. Tom Kim, 1 under. 3 shots back at the end. Those were the only three players below par at Shinnecock Hills. SportsCenter All Night, ESPN Radio. It's 30 seasons for the WNBA. Back in 1997, the inaugural game, LA Sparks, New York Liberty. Liberty won that initial game, and Sunday those two teams met in LA. The Liberty had a 17-point lead in the third quarter, but that was in the third. Closing seconds, the lead was down to 2, and L.A. had the ball.
10: 2-point game, 8 seconds to go. Here is Wheeler up the floor. Wheeler with 3. Wheeler gives it up. Ogumike for the win. You bet! You bet! What a fitting finish to the 30th anniversary game. L.A. with the walk-off win.
1: Ryan Rucco on ESPN, 98-97. Sparks get the win. Neko Ogumike finishes with 24 points, 11 of 18 shooting, 6 rebounds. But the big one was the game-winning 3 at the buzzer. Scored 12 of the Sparks' 14 points in clutch time. And after that game-winning shot, she spoke with our Angel Gray.
11: Neko, the largest comeback that you guys have had this season. Leslie Jones just said you were in the clutch. Describe the connection between you and Erica Wheeler in that final play.
26: Me and Ian, we've been playing for a while now. You know, everywhere I go, she always seems to find me, whether it's
11: on a team or even if it's on the court. And she stays in my ear. She stays in my ear. And, you know, in the beginning, I didn't start off too well. My teammates did a really good job of telling me just to continue to be aggressive. So I'm grateful that I was able to continue to do that for 40 minutes.
13: And as we were able to celebrate the 30th anniversary of this very game, well, the results changed with you guys winning this one. How does it feel collectively on how you guys were able to rebound in the second half?
11: That was a point of emphasis for us. We wanted to make sure that we got as many possessions as we could. And so we wanted to go out there and be aggressive, but also, you know, they came out hot. JJ was really hitting shots, but, you know, we can't be spread out and not get more possessions. I think we did a really good job of trying to secure those possessions and turning it into transition points, which really helped us in the end.
13: Congrats on the win, but overall, just this big picture moment of just how this game is growing, the fans that are here, what does it feel like to have this type of celebration and create your own history on this day?
11: It feels really good. I've been with the Sparks for so long. I'm so sorry. It's emotional seeing all of these legends in the building, people that didn't get paid their value, and they're still coming here and supporting us. I'm so grateful.
1: Nneka Agumake, a 152nd 20-point game as the Sparks beat the Liberty 98-97 after trailing by as many as 17 in the third quarter for the Liberty. They had six players in double figures. 25 points on contested shots in the first half, but they wind up losing by one in L.A. SportsCenter All Night, ESPN Radio. Sunday, June 21st, means summer's officially upon us. So that, of course, means hockey news. Big one this weekend. Ottawa Senators trading captain Brady Tkachuk to the Florida Panthers, linking him up with his brother Matthew. ESPN insider Emily Kaplan.
14: Pretty clear to Ottawa that Brady Tkachuk wanted a change of scenery, and he did not intend to re-sign with them next summer when he was eligible for an extension. So they engaged with a small handful of teams, all in American markets, but Brady Tkachuk had full control here with a full no movement clause. So he got to dictate in the end where he wanted to go. And it was very clear his preference was Florida. As you said, it is a divisional rival, but it's his brother. It makes sense of why he would want to go there. Now, from Florida's perspective, they view their window as wide open. After 1 year of missing the playoffs, they're going to come back with a vengeance, especially with Alexander Barkov now healthy. And their GM, Bill Zito, a lot of people around the league thought he was crazy for the haul he gave up for Matthew Tkachuk back in 2022. Well, that landed them two Stanley Cups and now Matthew's brother, Brady. So maybe it wasn't so crazy after all.
15: Well, I mean, now there's this one, Brady from Ottawa to Florida. So how likely is it that this trend of U.S. players on Canadian teams then returning to the States, how likely is that trend to be something that continues?
14: So I wouldn't call it a super trend just yet, but I will tell you that executives around the league are absolutely tracking this. Like from Ottawa's perspective, they did find it increasingly difficult to navigate things with Brady Tkachuk after Four Nations and especially after the Olympics when he went on that victory tour with Team USA. All the while, he was the captain for Canada's capital city, Ottawa. Like, that was very difficult. And there's other situations we're tracking just this summer. Like, Connor Hellebuyck, he made it clear that the status quo was not great for him in Winnipeg. They're taking calls on the goaltender. I can tell you that Florida is definitely checked in and was tracking that situation. A lot of people around the league are wondering about Austin Matthews' long-term future in Toronto. And it's not that these American players, Nicole, don't want to play in Canada. It's more so, I believe, that those bonds, whatever was formed at that 2026 Olympics, those are going to have long-standing ramifications in the NHL. And I think Brady Tkachuk, in a lot of ways, is just the first example.
1: Ooh. Brady Tkachuk heading to the Panthers. Ottawa made the playoffs, but lost in the first round each of the past two seasons. Brady Tkachuk is in the middle of a seven-year deal that carries an $8.2 million cap hit. SportsCenter All Night, ESPN Radio, to the pitch. Group H action at the FIFA World Cup. Uruguay and Cape Verde, a 2-2 draw on Sunday. Cape Verde, third African team to avoid defeat in its first two FIFA World Cup games. The first in Senegal in 2002. Senegal wound up reaching the quarterfinals. Uruguay scored both of their goals late in the first half stoppage time, winds up at a 2-2 draw. None of the teams in Group H have qualified for the knockout stage. On the other side, none have been eliminated either. Spain on Sunday, a 4-0 win over Saudi Arabia. Lamine Yamal scores in the 10th minute. not quite 19 yet. Still a couple of months away from turning 19. Still 18, Spain's youngest scorer at the World Cup. Second youngest player to open the scoring at a FIFA World Cup match. And the youngest since Pelé for Brazil in 1958. Spain gets the win in match number two. ESPN analyst Craig Burley.
16: I think a little bit of an overreaction after the first game. Although it always put a little seed of doubt into what if they slip up again? And that's why Lamine Yamal played, because he'd missed a couple of months of the end of the season coming into this tournament with a really high-grade hamstring issue. So when you have a muscle injury, as everybody that's played sport knows, there's always that mental danger when you come back. So in an ideal world, I don't think Spain would have played him in this game, but because of the previous result, felt the need to put him in for the first 45 minutes. They did the job, that allowed them to take him off and rest him. So there was a risk, but when you have a player with his skill set, when you have a player, even as a teenager, that can change a game on the world stage like this, then when you have problems, you've got to get him in. But if he'd had any hamstring issues during this game, he potentially misses the rest of the World Cup. So it was risk-reward.
1: Spain with the win on Sunday, snapping a four-game winless streak at the World Cup dating back to 2022. 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Coming up, a game three. That's next. 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
2: Omaha!
1: Oklahoma took the opener at the best of three championship series when they beat North Carolina. Game two on ABC on Sunday.
3: Tucked in the third inning for three runs.
4: Another one driven to right. Thanks for coming. Holman home goes yard. It's 4-2 Carolina. A Renaissance man goes rescue man with his ninth bomb of the year that traveled 414 feet at 109 miles an hour. As the 3-2 to Nicholson is lifted to left and it is deep. Did Cooper Nicholson go yard? Bang in the wall and it goes over for a two-run home run for Nicholson. 6-2 North Carolina.
1: Carl Ravitch with the call on ABC. North Carolina, a 6-2 win in game two, forcing a winner-take-all game three. That'll be Monday, 7 o'clock Eastern on ESPN. North Carolina with 11 straight wins following a loss this season. Longest active streak in D1. They've outscored their opponents 98-32 in those 11 games. This one important. Their backs were to the wall on Sunday, and they beat Oklahoma. Our analysts Tyler Wilson and Danny Graves.
5: They just kept like trying to put pressure on this defense. They had some unbelievable at-bats. We've talked about it. All the pitches that they made this pitching staff throw, just the two guys alone. How many pitches did you say?
6: 45.
5: 45 pitches just against two guys. And that's unheard of because usually it's 100, 120 pitches a game. Half of those were to two guys. So when this is what they've done all year, though. They've made the opposing pitchers work. They've gotten them out of there early. And we know that this bullpen for Oklahoma hasn't pitched a whole lot in the postseason. So got to the bullpen and made good things happen.
6: Exactly. And I think on the pitching mound, they did a great job where we talked about finishing batters, finishing innings. Coming into today, Oklahoma had only gone three up, three down, six times in the entire College World Series. Today they did it four times. That just shows the way that they didn't let up on the gas. They get too fast out. Sometimes as a pitcher you can let off a little bit, but the difference in being good versus being great is finding a way to get off the mound faster. Obviously three of those were Caden Glauber. He's gotten all the love that he deserves, but they just did a great job of not letting up. They didn't leave the door open at all. They just continued to step on Oklahoma's throats when they had a chance.
1: And they come away with the win in game number two, forcing that winner take all game three. Eight of the previous 12 teams to force a game three went on to win the title. North Carolina picking up its 54th win of the season, matching 2006 and 2008 for the third most in program history. 36th time this season they've allowed three runs or fewer, matching Auburn for the most in D1 this season. As for Oklahoma, three of the first four hitters reached base, then the hitters went 2-for-27 the rest of the game. Game three. We'll have a winner, a champion in college baseball, Monday, 7 o'clock Eastern on ESPN. From college to the pros, Orioles putting up some numbers on Sunday.
7: To manage his team. Alonso drives this right field and deep. Tucker is back. He's at the track. And that baby is gone. Pete Alonso with an Earl Weaver special. And the Orioles have put up a 10th spot here at Chavez Ravine.
1: Earl Weaver special, one of those three-run homers. As the Orioles go on to a 12-1 rout of the Dodgers, WBAL, Orioles' largest win this season. Most runs ever scored against the Dodgers. They've met 31 times all time, regular and postseason. For the Dodgers, first time in 40 days losing back-to-back games. Dodgers offense 2-for-5 with a run scored in the first inning, 3-for-27 with no runs the rest of the game. Orioles take it 12-1. Cardinals putting up double digits, as did the Royals. So this one got interesting.
8: Through that call, the invitation of that call.
9: Here's a long drive. Deep left center field. That might go, and it's a goner. Herrera hits a three-run homer. The Cardinals have a 12-7 lead in the fifth inning. And it was a two-out walk that got things started. A walk to Church, a hit by Weatherholt, and Herrera crushing his 10th home run of the year.
1: Walk to Church, good way to start your Sunday. Cardinals wind up hanging on for the 12-10 win over Kansas City. Cardinals Radio Network with the call. Season high for St. Louis in runs and hits. They had 16 hits to go with the dozen runs. They snap a three-game losing streak. Cardinals' top three hitters combined to go 9 for 15 with 8 runs scored and 7 RBI. Royals, meanwhile, have a three-game win streak come to an end. Angels and Athletics. We had some defense in this one.
2: Fly ball right field angle deep in the corner. Thomas back right to the wall. Leaping at the wall. He made an unbelievable catch. Colby Thomas went draping himself at the top of the barrier in right. Right at the A's bullpen. And then leaping and climbing over the wall. Denzel Clark-like.
1: That was the good news for the Athletics. But for the Angels,
10: Siri not going. The pitch, Neto swings at this one, lifts a high fly ball that's carrying deep out into left field. It's out of here. Zach Neto connects his second home run in this series, and the Angels are on top. It's 9-7.
1: Also his 17th homer of the season. 9-7 the final. Angels get the win. Angels Radio AM 830, Talk 650 KSTE with the calls. Pirates going yard against Colorado.
11: Games for the Pirates. Swing, high, fly ball, deep right field. Freeman turns around, and this one's way out of here. Above the walkways in right field in the second deck. One of the longest home runs you'll see in this ballpark. Brian Reynolds hits a three-run shot to put the game away for the Pirates. They're up 8-1 here in the seventh. Estimated 433. I think it's 50 feet farther than that. I mean, that was 460-plus, I think.
1: 93-7, the Fan. Pirates beat the Rockies 8-6. Coming out on top in New York, that's next. It's ESPN Radio.
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18: A walk-off homer in the bottom of the 14th inning. 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
0: From opening day.
18: Hammer to left field. See you later. Mike Trout, how's that to start the season?
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18: Oh, my goodness. He crushed it. Giancarlo Stanton and the American League with one swing has tied it up.
19: 457-foot home run. How much fun was that?
20: That was amazing.
0: Plus, every game of Major League Baseball's postseason.
18: Judge back some more. Leaping and he caught it. Out of here. Mookie Betts. Shohei Ohtani.
0: Until a champion is crowned at the World Series.
18: And the Dodgers have won it. Repeat champions for the first time in baseball in 25 years. The Dodgers are World Series champs.
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0: North Carolina forces a Game 3 at the Men's College World Series. Brady Tkachuk traded from Ottawa to Florida. He and his brother Matthew now on the same Panthers team. Wired to wire on Long Island this weekend.
2: Bathed in shadow here at Historic Synagogue. Bathed in sunshine here at Historic Synagogue. This putt on the way up the hill. Left of the hole, turning back to the right. This has a chance. It's going to get to within a foot of the hole. And a fist pump from Wyndham Clark. He'll wait to tap that in, I would imagine. But he's going to win the U.S. Open. As Wyndham Clark puts his ball down, we're a long way from L.A. But the same thing happened there that happened here in New York as Wyndham Clark wins his second U.S. Open. A hug for Big Wave Dave and some high fives. He has won over this New York crowd, and he's won his second U.S. Open.
0: Wyndham Clark coming out on top where he was all weekend. Led the tournament, the U.S. Open, after all 4 days. A year ago, Wyndham Clark had to apologize after he smashed the lockers at Oakmont after he missed the cut at the U.S. Open. 121-year-old lockers in that clubhouse that were smashed. Clark becoming, though, the ninth wire-to-wire winner of the U.S. Open. Closed with a round of 3 over 73. His sizable lead on Sunday would shrink to a stroke during Sunday's final round, but Sam Burns just missed a couple of putts on 17 and 18, and Clark was able to take control, hangs on to win by one.
3: It was max stress. You know, I'd say early in the week, kind of the first 2 days, I was really calm and very confident. Yesterday, kind of bogeying the last hole, really left a sour taste in my mouth, and then starting off today, man, things were just going not in my direction, but I fought hard and fortunately had a comfortable lead, and then I got into a decent groove and felt a little more comfortable in the back nine, and, you know, it was pretty awesome to pull through and definitely have a short putt on the last hole.
4: I thought one of the coolest things I saw today was your dad showing up there, jumped on a red eye, landed like 6 o'clock this morning, was there to greet you coming off the 18th green.
3: Yeah, I mean, I was completely shocked, to be honest. I didn't know all the people that are here in this room with me right now were going to be here. And then to turn around and see my dad, and especially on Father's Day, for him to be here is amazing. And he's never really gotten to see me win in person. So this is very nice, and I can't wait to celebrate with him.
4: Well, speaking of emotions, Wyndham, it's been quite a journey for you. We go back to Oakmont and how that ended there and to where you are now and the golf that you've played in between. How would you describe that journey over the last 365-plus days?
3: Man, I'd say probably the first month or 2 months after Oakmont last year were definitely a dark place for me, and it was, it was really challenging, and I haven't stopped hearing about it for over, you know, a year. And to be here now, you know, with redemption and winning the U.S. Open versus last year, I was, you know, tabloids for something worse. So it's amazing to be where I'm at. I'm super blessed. I have an amazing team that helped me get here. And, you know, the great thing is I learned a lot what happened last time I won and where I got in the world, and maybe things got a little out of whack perspective-wise. I think in 23, I don't know if I took it for granted, but I thought maybe I'd win a lot more right away. And I didn't. And so now winning this, I'm really going to enjoy this and soak it in and realize, man, I've done something that not many people have done, and it's a dream come true.
0: Wyndham Clark winning, despite many of the fans in New York rooting for anybody but Wyndham Clark. But he comes away with the one-shot win, his second U.S. Open title. Speaking of guys who swing sticks for a living, hockey news this weekend, the Ottawa Senators trading captain Brady Tkachuk to the Florida Panthers, who already have his brother Matthew. The trade announced by both clubs includes Ottawa landing both of Florida's first-round picks in Friday's draft, the number 9 pick and the number 25 selection as well. Bit of a shocking move for the NHL, although not entirely shocking, says ESPN senior writer Greg Wyshynski.
5: There was some smoke there insofar as him wanting to move to an American market. That it's the Florida Panthers, that they're actually uniting the Tkachuk brothers, I think is a bit of a surprise. There were other teams that were rumored to be in on him that he was interested in going to, including the Stanley Cup champion Carolina Hurricanes, including the Vegas Golden Knights. But, you know, this makes a lot of sense.
0: And as for the Panthers' window with this move?
5: They're loaded. I mean, they're still the same team that won the Cup 2 years ago. It's just that injuries and the amount of

0: of miles on their tires finally caught up to them this year. They lost their captain and their most important player, Alexander Barkov, to a preseason injury. Matthew Tkachuk missed just over half the season with injuries. So, you know, the rest of the roster is still pretty much what we remember from that run to the cup and the back-to-back cups. So the rich are getting richer here. I mean, he's going to move right into their top six. I think what's great about him, Brady, is that he's going to play on their second line most likely as Matthew takes the top line. That's going to take a lot of pressure off him.
1: Ottawa made the playoffs but lost in the first round each of the last two seasons. And now Brady Tkachuk lands in Florida with the Panthers. SportsCenter all night, ESPN Radio on the pitch, FIFA World Cup action. Group H and Group G on Sunday. Group H seeing Spain finally getting in the win column. A 4-0 win over Saudi Arabia as they bounce back from their loss first time out. ESPN analyst Alex Kirkland.
2: It was completely different. Of course, it's not all about the return of Lamine Yamal, but a lot of it is about Lamine because he does make a difference. He makes a difference how the way the team play, the way that opponents approach it. Right from the off, you could see just how desperate Lamine was to make an impact on this tournament. De La Fuente has said they've had to kind of hold him back and kind of restrain him because he's been so keen to get going. He got his first touch, I think, 30 seconds into the game. There was a cross, there was a shot. It almost seemed like he was sort of trying too hard to make things happen. And then he scored. Mm. And once that opening goal came, we knew that would be key, the goal coming early. All that tension, all that pressure, you know, all that criticism from earlier in the week, it just kind of vanished. And after that, it was very, very easy. And Spain was so good in those first 25 minutes. Like you say, went 3-0 up. It was game over. Lamine only played the first half. De La Fuente said afterwards he could have played more. The idea initially was sort of 55 or 60 minutes. He didn't need to. You know, 45 minutes and it was done and they could rest him for the next one.
1: Spain snapping a four-game winless streak at the World Cup, extending unbeaten streaks in all competitions to 32, the team's longest unbeaten run since 2007. In Group G, Egypt a 3-1 win over New Zealand. Egypt leads Group G with 4 points. Simplest scenario to clinch a spot of the knockout stage is a win in its final group stage game against Iran. Egypt's first ever win at the FIFA World Cup. New Zealand, second most World Cup matches without a win. Only Honduras has more without a win in the tournament. The other matchup in Group G on Sunday, Belgium and Iran, played to a 0-0 draw. Belgium could wind up being an opponent for the U.S. come the knockout round. ESPN analyst Craig Burley.
3: There's a lot of older guys in the Belgium squad. I know a little bit about that, you know, being a bit older. Kevin De Bruyne.
4: Seasoned.
5: Vintage.
3: Experienced.
4: There you go.
3: Romelu Lukaku playing in Napoli. Played 7 games this season. Looks a little chunkier than he was. So this Belgium side, I'm trying to be nice, this Belgium side is... It's got some good players, but if the US faced them in the bracket, I wouldn't be totally worried. Now, Belgium beat the US 5-2 in March here in the States. I can see you looking, you're saying, I'm worried. Don't be worried about it. Half the US men's national team were not playing.
4: Okay.
5: Right.
3: So this team has changed. The US are flourishing at the World Cup. You may have noticed. They've won 2 games. They're playing well. They're flamboyant, super confident. Belgium is not. They drew with Egypt, didn't play well. They drew with Iran today, did not play well. They're getting old. I would fancy the U.S. to beat Belgium, if indeed it is Belgium that comes their way.
1: See how the brackets come out for the knockout stage once we get through group play. Belgium, though, and Iran, a 0-0 draw on Sunday. SportsCenter all night, ESPN Radio. Back to the diamond, the Sunday night baseball game, Phillies and Mets.
6: The 1-0 is hammered. Right field. That one back on its way, and it is gone into the second deck. Kyle Schwarber unloads number 29, and just like that, the Phillies have a 5-0 lead. He just does not stop hitting homers. The 3-1. Swing and a drive. Right field. That one back on its way, and it's out of here. Over the high wall in right for Bryce Harper. Home run number 17. He was not fooled. And it is 6-1 Phillies.
1: Phillies putting the offense up against the Mets. Getting some pretty good work on the mound as well.
6: 0-2. Right there, frozen. He got him with a fastball at 95, and Bichette was hunching on the sweeper. I don't think there's any question. And he stood still as the heater just clipped the outside corner for Zach Wheeler's strikeout number 7.
1: Boog Shambi calling it here on ESPN Radio. Phillies, a 6-2 win over the Mets. Kyle Schwarber, 1-for-3 with the home run. Phillies' 6th straight home series win against the Mets. Bryce Harper with his 17th home run. And Zach Wheeler goes to 7-1 with the win. You heard the game here on ESPN Radio.
6: Jay, thanks so much. The Phillies win it here on Sunday Night Baseball. Take 2 of 3 from the Mets. And Doug, I don't know where you start. I guess we'll start with Kyle Schwarber, who had 3 homers in the game yesterday and then a big 3-run homer in the game here tonight.
5: Yeah, I mean, Kyle Schwarber has just, you know, elevated his game in these recent time. We know that he gets streaky in the power game, and then they come in bunches. But he's also just staying in there so well against left-handed pitching. And this is a pitch up and in. He just sort of stays inside it and just whacks it. All of a sudden, it's in the upper deck, and that's 3 runs. And what changes for the Phillies is all of a sudden they go 2-0, 5-0, have the space, have Zach Wheeler on the mound. That's the combination they're looking for. Get the runs, have the pitchers hold it down, and then you have a little room to breathe if anything goes awry. And tonight it did not. Their bullpen did a great job.
6: Yeah, what are you seeing from Zach Wheeler?
5: Yeah, Wheeler looked fantastic. You know, a little blip in the 6th inning with the walks, but overall it's him. It's the power game. It's out of the middle of the zone. It's here, hit me. He's got multiple pitches that go complete opposite directions and command of all of them. And that's exactly the Phillies ace they're looking for. And then you have Sanchez behind him. That is a nightmare in any series. Certainly if you're thinking playoffs, short series, those two, good luck.
6: And what's your thought in terms of the Mets and the likelihood that they could put together some type of a run?
5: They just don't have the starting pitching right now. The Phillies recovered because of starters. You know, David Peterson is still trying to figure it out. He found it, but then it was already 5 runs down. And, you know, they just can't work like that successfully. It's a lot of pressure on your offense. And the starters just they're going to have to show up and get healthy.
6: Dougie, good stuff. For Doug Glanville, I'm John Shambi right here on your home for the 2026 Home Run Derby and All-Star Game, ESPN Radio and the ESPN app. Now we send it back to Jay Reynolds in the studio.
1: Always good to hear your voice, Boog. Well done, Phillies, with the win over the Mets, who come up short there. Yankees also coming up short on Sunday against the Reds.
6: Deals the 3-1 pitch, and Stevenson hammers it high and deep to left center field. It is way back, and it is gone into the Reds' bullpen. A 3-run blast for Tyler Stevenson, and Rodriguez made a mistake on the inner half, and Tyler made him pay.
1: 700 WLW Reds, a 4-1 win over the Yankees. Chase Burns, 5 innings, gave up a run, 12th consecutive start with 2 runs or fewer allowed. Reds improving to 7-2 against the Yankees since the start of 2024. Yankees 0-for-22 over the last 2 games with runners in scoring position. 0-for-9 on Sunday. Tigers and White Sox went 10.
6: The 0-1, Vierling loops it into shallow right. It is sinking. Montgomery charges, dives, and he cannot come up with it. Riley Green scores, and Matt Vierling, he walks it off with a base hit into right field, and the Tigers sweep away the White Sox.
1: Tigers get the win. 5-4 in 10 innings, first win in extra innings this season. They're now 1-5. They enter the day one of 2 teams without an extra inning win, along with the Dodgers. Tigers complete the series sweep, second series sweep this month. Twins double up the Diamondbacks.
6: 1-0 pitch, ground ball, right side, pass Marte, tie game. Bell rounding second base. He's on his way to third base. The throw from Carroll hits Bell, kicks away off the dugout, and Bell is now going to come home. The ball is out of play, and the Twins are going to have the lead. It is 3-2 here in the 7th inning.
1: Treasure Island Baseball Network, it's a 4-2 win for the Twins over the Diamondbacks. Minnesota now 6-1. Over the last 7, Rangers eke out a win against the Padres.
7: Well, they're going to credit Lopez with a sacrifice and charge. And Aaron Langford tees off down the left field line. If it's fair, it's gone. It's out of here. Second decker to left. Wyatt Langford gets the Rangers on the board with a 3-run bomb. It's 3-0 Texas.
1: They hold on for a 4-3 win over the Padres, who had runners on first and second with no outs in the top of the ninth, and they wind up losing by one. Rangers' sixth straight win in rubber games of series, 105-3. The Fan. Speaking of series, it's going three. That's next. 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
1: 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North Carolina bouncing back from a game one loss in Omaha and from strikeouts for the first six outs of game two to avoid a championship sweep at the Men's College World Series. They beat Oklahoma 6-2 in game two to force a winner-take-all game three on Monday. North Carolina's Eric Paulson with our Chris Budden.
2: Eric Paulson, congratulations as you wave up to mom up in the crowd. I want to start at the beginning of the game. You guys started with six straight strikeouts. How were you guys able to finally square up some ABs?
3: Yeah, you know, just it's the name of the game. You know, sticking with your approach. We stuck with the approach early. You know, he beat us early, but we just kept with it. And, you know, good things happen when you stick to your approach.
2: Good things happen when Caden Glauber comes into the game 29-0 when he pitches. What's the confidence like when you build a lead and you guys are able to hand the ball to him?
3: When he comes in, that's the confidence. He's so good. His poise is awesome. He really is really, really fun to play behind.
2: That first hit you had, you get to first base and you look up at your mom. What were the emotions like today on Father's Day, your first without him?
3: Yeah, you know, definitely a tough day, but I'm so happy. My mom, my grandma actually came, my dad's mom, she's up in the crowd, and it was really, really good to have him here. And all the dads on UNC, I gotta give a shout out to them. They were wearing Paulson 44 pins today. So, they're awesome. You know, this is really such a family. I love this team so much.
2: I know your dad wanted to see you in this uniform. You're now one win away from holding a trophy in this uniform. How would you describe the emotions heading into tomorrow?
3: Definitely emotional. I wish he was here with me, but I'm going to hold him with me every day and, go win a national championship tomorrow.
2: Congratulations. We'll see you then.
3: Thank you so much.
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4: 2-2 to Yordan. And that's smoked deep to right center field. And you can kiss that one goodbye. Number 25 for Yordan. 1-0 Astros.
1: It would be a 2-1 win over the Guardians. Houston winning three straight series for the first time this season. KBME with the call. Brewers avoiding a series sweep with the Braves.
5: The pitch, a drive to left. This is high. This is deep. It is gone. William Contreras, a three-run blast. It is 8-1 Milwaukee, and the Brewers are all over Bryce Elder and the Braves here in this series finale.
1: 620 WTMJ. Brewers a 9-4 win to avoid the sweep and end a three-game losing streak. Brewers scoring 8 of the 9 runs in the second inning. Marlins edged the Giants 2-1. Marlins 8-game home win streak, longest active in Major League Baseball, their longest since 2009 when they had 8 straight. SportsCenter All Night, ESPN Radio. As for the top sounds from Father's Day, was it all baseball? We bring in Nick DeLuca.
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7: All right, Jay, from the diamond to the green to the hardwoods, some strong Sunday top sound. Start in Tampa with the Rays and the Nats. Tampa trailing in the 7th until Johnny DeLuca flipped the scoreboard on 620 WDAE.
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8: Breaking ball, hit in the air to deep left field. This one's on its way, and not only do the Rays catch the Nationals, they pass him. A 2-run homer for DeLuca, and the Rays have a 4-3 lead.
7: In Detroit, Tigers trying to sweep the White Sox took 10, but Matt Vierling found the game winner on 97-1, the ticket.
9: The 0-1, Vierling loops it into shallow right. It is sinking. Montgomery charges, dives, and he cannot come up with it. Riley Green scores, and Matt Vierling, he walks it off with a base hit into right field, and the Tigers sweep away the White Sox.
0: Number 3. 3.
7: Jay on Long Island, a wire-to-wire win for Wyndham Clark. He captures the crown at the U.S. Open again on SiriusXM's PGA Tour Radio.
10: As Wyndham Clark puts his ball down, we're a long way from L.A.
11: But the same thing happened there that happened here in New York as Wyndham Clark wins his second U.S. Open. A hug for Big Wave Dave. And some high fives. He has won over this New York crowd, and he's won his second U.S. Open.
0: Number two.
7: Back to baseball. Robbery in Sacramento. Joe Adell giving one a ride. Colby Thomas taking it away on Talk 650 KSTE.
9: Fly ball right field angle deep in the corner. Thomas back right to the wall. Leaping at the wall. He made an unbelievable catch. Colby Thomas went draping himself at the top of the barrier in right at the A's bullpen, and then leaping and climbing over the wall, Denzel Clark-like.
0: Number one.
7: And our top sound from the W, the Sparks and Liberty, down to the wire, Nneka Ogwumike beating the buzzer on ESPN.
12: Two-point game, 8 seconds to go. Here is Wheeler up the floor. Wheeler with three. Wheeler gives it up. Ogwumike for the win. You bet! You bet! What a fitting finish to the 30th anniversary game. L.A. with the walk-off win.
1: What a night in L.A. for the WNBA. Ogwumike, third go-ahead shot in the final 5 seconds of a game during her time with the Spark. Nick DeLuca had the home run from Johnny DeLuca, no relation. And, of course, Brian Reynolds, no relation. A home run in the Pirates win on Sunday as well. SportsCenter All Night continues. It's ESPN Radio.
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16: A walk-off homer in the bottom of the 14th inning. What a night.
0: From opening day.
16: Hammer to left field. See you later. Mike Trout, how's that to start the season?
0: To the All-Star game.
16: Oh, my goodness. He crushed it. Giancarlo Stanton and the American League with one swing has tied it up.
17: 457-foot home run. How much fun was that?
18: That was amazing.
0: Plus, every game of Major League Baseball's postseason.
16: Judge back some more. Leaping and he caught it. Out of here. Mookie Betts. Shohei Ohtani.
0: Until a champion is crowned at the World Series.
16: And the Dodgers have won it. Repeat champions for the first time in baseball in 25 years. The Dodgers are World Series champs.
0: 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Amber and Ian.
2: Let's bring in a former New York Knick, Charlie Ward, from one former Knicks point guard to a current Knicks point guard. 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
18: Well, of course, he can probably run for governor at this point and have a good chance of winning. For him to be the best player on the team and then the way he carries himself, people want to follow that.
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20: Left of the hole, turning back to the right. This has a chance. It's going to get to within a foot of the hole. He'll wait to tap that in, I would imagine, but he's going to win the U.S. Open.
7: The Tar Heels look to force a Game 3 in the College World Series.
21: Another one driven to right. Thanks to Bowen. Oh, it goes yard. It's 4-2.
7: Brothers reunite on the ice in the Sunshine State.
22: There were other teams that were rumored to be in on him that he was interested in going to, including the Stanley Cup champion Carolina Hurricanes, including the Vegas Golden Knights. 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
7: Plus, all the action from a full Sunday slate in the majors.
5: The pitch, a drive to left. This is high, tis deep, it is gone. William Contreras, a three-run blast. It is 8-1 Milwaukee.
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1: 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A dramatic finish to mark the three-decade mark. That's on the way. But speaking of drama, Shinnecock Hills this weekend. Wyndham Clark can't really put the label of fan favorite on him, but one label he did have, leader. Leader after round one at the U.S. Open. Leader after round two. Leader after round three. In fact, he took a six-shot lead into Sunday, wound up shooting a 3-over-73, but good enough.
23: Bathed in shadow here at historic Shinnecock. Sorry, bathed in sunshine here at historic Shinnecock. This putt on the way up the hill. Left of the hole, turning back to the right. This has a chance. It's going to get to within a foot of the hole. And a fist pump from Wyndham Clark. He'll wait to tap that in, I would imagine. But he's going to win the U.S. Open. As Wyndham Clark puts his ball down, we're a long way from L.A.
20: But the same thing happened there that happened here in New York as Wyndham Clark wins his second U.S. Open. A hug for Big Wave Dave and some high fives. He has won over this New York crowd, and he's won his second U.S. Open.
1: Sirius XM PGA Tour Radio won over the New York crowd. Hold that thought. But yes, he earns his second U.S. Open title, 4 under par for the week, led outright after all four rounds, the fifth wire-to-wire U.S. Open champ in the last 50 years. The last to do it since Martin Kamer in 2014. Wyndham Clark gets his second career major win, also won the 23 Open. He picks up this one with his dad in attendance.
24: He's never been there to see me win. Not only that, to finally have him there for a win is amazing, but especially on Father's Day. And I know in 23, it was obviously a great Father's Day present for him, but I know he wanted to be here in person. And so for him to surprise me was amazing. And so I can't wait to spend more time with my dad tonight and celebrating this, because it's not just my win. It's my, you know, it's my team. It's John Ellis who helped get me here. It's Big Wave. It's my agent. It's my swing coaches, my trainers, and then obviously my family. So there's a lot of people behind me, so I was happy that he could be here.
1: Wyndham Clark was +3 in the final round on Sunday, tying the highest score to par in the final round by a U.S. champ over the last 40 years, Lucas Glover in 2009 and Graham McDowell in 2010. Wyndham Clark winds up with a one-shot win over Sam Burns. Burns trailed by 7 entering the final round, would have matched the largest 54-hole comeback in U.S. Open history, but falls shot short. He finishes in second place, by himself. Scottie Scheffler finishes at even par, fails to complete the career Grand Slam in his first attempt to do so. Scheffler played the final round with Wyndham Clark, and it was clear to Scheffler who the crowd was pulling for.
3: I mean, the crowd was tough today. I mean, New Yorkers, they're tough people. There was a good turnout from the fans. You know, they you like seeing the fans cheer for you. I think sometimes it can get a little too much when, you know, balls are kind of going off greens and you start hearing cheers. That felt a bit much to me. But at the end of the day, you know, I can't control fan behavior. It's being in the arena is not for everybody. You know, there's been crowds that have been for me in my career. There's been crowds that have been significantly against me in my career. You know, I think of Port Rush was a scenario for me where, you know, Rory's in his hometown, or not his hometown, he's in Ireland and not far from where he grew up. And crowds can be tough, and being in the arena is not for everybody. And, you know, I think it shows a lot about Wyndham, how he handled not only this golf course, but I think the crowd today as well, and is a, you know, well-deserving champion.
1: Wyndham Clark even heard folks rooting for his ball to find a sand trap.
24: I was kind of making jokes about it with Dave, where if we heard someone cheer for me, I go, oh, there's one person that likes me, you know? So we would kind of make jokes and make it maybe a little lighthearted. But it's tough, man. I've played now a Presidents Cup and a Ryder Cup on foreign soil, and it kind of had that atmosphere a little bit. I also got good prep last week in Canada. You know, they were pretty harsh on me the last day. And so I think that all of that combined kind of led to this moment where, all right, I've been in this position. It sucks being the underdog or getting rooted against, but I could pull through, and there's nothing like winning kind of an away game, if you will.
1: Certainly a roller coaster of emotions with the crowd, with the weather that we saw, the wind blowing quite a bit on Long Island over the weekend. ESPN analyst Andy North.
4: The good thing is that no one ever got tied with Wyndham. He always was able to keep his lead, and he's had that lead since Thursday afternoon. I think it was really important, the 16th hole. It got to one shot ahead of Sam Burns at that point in time. He hit a poor shot off the tee into the left fescue and had really a poor lie. He ended up playing a fantastic shot to carry some fairway bunkers just barely and get it back in the fairway, and that set up his third shot onto the green, then made a huge, huge long birdie putt to get that two-shot swing back with two holes to play.
6: Wyndham admitted that after the win, he didn't play well the last few days, but how was he able to fight through those struggles and find a way to come away with the win?
4: Well, I think, you know, basically that's the U.S. Open in a nutshell. You aren't going to play great the whole time. He was fantastic the first couple of days. The last 2 days, he wasn't quite as good as ball striking, but was able to go ahead and save a bunch of pars when he needed to save them and got it done.
6: Where does he sort of rank amongst the current best in golf at this point?
4: Well, you look at what he's done the last month. He's won twice. He's got a third place at Memorial and 11th last week. He's playing some exceptional golf. I think having the experience of winning the first U.S. Open really helped him on the last nine coming down the stretch today.
1: ESPN analyst Andy North, a two-time U.S. Open winner, just like Wyndham Clark, picked up the win on Sunday, 4 under par for the week. Sam Burns, 3 under par for the week. Tom Kim, 1 under. 3 shots back at the end. Those were the only 3 players below par at Shinnecock Hills. SportsCenter All Night, ESPN Radio. It's 30 seasons for the WNBA. Back in 1997, the inaugural game, L.A. Sparks, New York Liberty. Liberty won that initial game, and Sunday those two teams met in L.A. The Liberty had a 17-point lead in the third quarter, but that was in the third. Closing seconds, the lead was down to 2, and L.A. had the ball.
12: 2-point game, 8 seconds to go. Here is Wheeler up the floor. Wheeler with 3. Wheeler gives it up. Ogumike for the win. You bet! You bet! What a fitting finish to the 30th anniversary game. L.A. with the walk-off win.
1: Ryan Rucco on ESPN, 98-97. Sparks get the win. Neko Ogumike finishes with 24 points, 11 of 18 shooting, 6 rebounds. But the big one was the game-winning 3 at the buzzer. Scored 12 of the Sparks' 14 points in clutch time. And after that game-winning shot, she spoke with our Angel Gray.
8: Neko, the largest comeback that you guys have had this season. Leslie Jones just said you were in the clutch. Describe the connection between you and Erica Wheeler in that final play.
10: Me and E, we've been playing for a while now. You know, everywhere I go, she always seems to find me, whether it's
8: on a team or even if it's on the court. And she stays in my ear. She stays in my ear. And, you know, in the beginning, I didn't start off too well. My teammates did a really good job of telling me just to continue to be aggressive. So I'm grateful that I was able to continue to do that for 40 minutes.
9: And as we were able to celebrate the 30th anniversary of this very game, well, the results changed with you guys winning this one. How does it feel collectively on how you guys were able to rebound in the second half?
8: That was a point of emphasis for us. We wanted to make sure that we got as many possessions as we could. And so we wanted to go out there and be aggressive, but also, you know, they came out hot. JJ was really hitting shots, but, you know, we can't be spread out and not get more possessions. I think we did a really good job of trying to secure those possessions and turning it into transition points, which really helped us in the end.
9: Congrats on the win, but overall, just this big picture moment of just how this game is growing, the fans that are here, what does it feel like to have this type of celebration and create your own history on this day?
8: It feels really good. I've been with the Sparks for so long. I'm so sorry. It's emotional seeing all of these legends in the building, people that didn't get paid their value, and they're still coming here and supporting us. I'm so grateful.
1: Nneka Agumake, a 152nd 20-point game as the Sparks beat the Liberty 98-97 after trailing by as many as 17 in the third quarter for the Liberty. They had six players in double figures, 25 points on contested shots in the first half, but they wind up losing by one in L.A. SportsCenter All Night, ESPN Radio. Sunday, June 21st, means summer's officially upon us. So that, of course, means hockey news. Big one this weekend. Ottawa Senators trading captain Brady Tkachuk to the Florida Panthers, linking him up with his brother Matthew. ESPN insider Emily Kaplan.
10: Pretty clear to Ottawa that Brady Tkachuk wanted a change of scenery, and he did not intend to re-sign with them next summer when he was eligible for an extension. So they engaged with a small handful of teams, all in American markets, but Brady Tkachuk had full control here with a full no movement clause. So he got to dictate in the end where he wanted to go. And it was very clear his preference was Florida. As you said, it is a divisional rival, but it's his brother. It makes sense of why he would want to go there. Now, from Florida's perspective, they view their window as wide open. After 1 year of missing the playoffs, they're going to come back with a vengeance, especially with Alexander Barkov now healthy. And their GM, Bill Zito, a lot of people around the league thought he was crazy for the haul he gave up for Matthew Tkachuk back in 2022. Well, that landed them two Stanley Cups and now Matthew's brother, Brady. So maybe it wasn't so crazy after all.
11: Well, I mean, now there's this one, Brady from Ottawa to Florida. So how likely is it that this trend of U.S. players on Canadian teams then returning to the States, how likely is that trend to be something that continues?
10: So I wouldn't call it a super trend just yet, but I will tell you that executives around the league are absolutely tracking this. Like, from Ottawa's perspective, they did find it increasingly difficult to navigate things with Brady Tkachuk after Four Nations and especially after the Olympics when he went on that victory tour with Team USA. All the while, he was the captain for Canada's capital city, Ottawa. Like, that was very difficult. And there's other situations we're tracking just this summer. Like, Connor Hellebuyck, he made it clear that the status quo was not great for him in Winnipeg. They're taking calls on the goaltender. I can tell you that Florida is definitely checked in and was tracking that situation. A lot of people around the league are wondering about Austin Matthews' long-term future in Toronto. And it's not that these American players, Nicole, don't want to play in Canada. It's more so, I believe, that those bonds, whatever was formed at that 2026 Olympics, those are going to have long-standing ramifications in the NHL. And I think Brady Tkachuk, in a lot of ways, is just the first example.
11: Ooh.
1: Brady Tkachuk heading to the Panthers. Ottawa made the playoffs, but lost in the first round each of the past two seasons. Brady Tkachuk is in the middle of a seven-year deal that carries an $8.2 million cap hit. SportsCenter All Night, ESPN Radio, to the pitch. Group H action at the FIFA World Cup, Uruguay and Cape Verde, a 2-2 draw on Sunday. Cape Verde, third African team to avoid defeat in its first two FIFA World Cup games, the first in Senegal in 2002. Senegal wound up reaching the quarterfinals. Uruguay scored both of their goals late in the first half stoppage time, winds up at a 2-2 draw. None of the teams in Group H have qualified for the knockout stage. On the other side, none have been eliminated either. Spain on Sunday, a 4-0 win over Saudi Arabia. Lamine Yamal scores in the 10th minute. not quite 19 yet. Still a couple of months away from turning 19. Still 18, Spain's youngest scorer at the World Cup. Second youngest player to open the scoring at a FIFA World Cup match. And the youngest since Pelé for Brazil in 1958. Spain gets the win in match number two. ESPN analyst Craig Burley.
13: I think a little bit of an overreaction after the first game. Although it always put a little seed of doubt into what if they slip up again? And that's why Lamine Yamal played, because he'd missed a couple of months of the end of the season coming into this tournament with a really high-grade hamstring issue. So when you have a muscle injury, as everybody that's played sport knows, there's always that mental danger when you come back. So in an ideal world, I don't think Spain would have played him in this game, but because of the previous result, felt the need to put him in for the first 45 minutes. They did the job. That allowed them to take him off and rest him. So there was a risk, but when you have a player with his skill set, when you have a player, even as a teenager, that can change a game on the world stage like this, then when you have problems, you've got to get him in. But if he'd had any hamstring issues during this game, he potentially misses the rest of the World Cup. So it was risk-reward.
1: Spain with the win on Sunday, snapping a four-game winless streak at the World Cup dating back to 2022. 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Coming up, a game three. That's next. 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
7: 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Oh, Windhorst, you've never sounded sexier. Whisper that sweet sexiness into my ears. Windy's going to be so creeped out.
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2: Omaha!
1: Oklahoma took the opener at the best of three championship series when they beat North Carolina. Game two on ABC on Sunday.
3: Tucked in the third inning for three runs.
4: Another one driven to right. Thanks for coming. Owen Hall goes yard. It's 4-2 Carolina. A Renaissance man goes rescue man with his ninth bomb of the year that traveled 414 feet at 109 miles an hour. As the 3-2 to Nicholson is lifted to left and it is deep. Did Cooper Nicholson go yard? Bang in the wall and it goes over for a two-run home run for Nicholson. 6-2 North Carolina.
1: Carl Ravitch with the call on ABC. North Carolina, a 6-2 win in game two, forcing a winner-take-all game three. That'll be Monday, 7 o'clock Eastern on ESPN. North Carolina with 11 straight wins following a loss this season. Longest active streak in D1. They've outscored their opponents 98-32 in those 11 games. This one important. Their backs were to the wall on Sunday, and they beat Oklahoma. Our analysts Tyler Wilson and Danny Graves.
5: They just kept like trying to put pressure on this defense. They had some unbelievable at-bats. We've talked about it. All the pitches that they made this pitching staff throw, just the two guys alone. How many pitches did you say?
6: 45.
5: 45 pitches just against two guys. And that's unheard of because usually it's 100, 120 pitches a game. Half of those were to two guys. So when this is what they've done all year, though. They've made the opposing pitchers work. They've gotten them out of there early. And we know that this bullpen for Oklahoma hasn't pitched a whole lot in the postseason. So got to the bullpen and made good things happen.
6: Exactly. And I think on the pitching mound, they did a great job where we talked about finishing batters, finishing innings. Coming into today, Oklahoma had only gone three up, three down, six times in the entire College World Series. Today they did it four times. That just shows the way that they didn't let up on the gas. They get too fast out. Sometimes as a pitcher you can let off a little bit, but the difference in being good versus being great is finding a way to get off the mound faster. Obviously three of those were Caden Glauber. He's gotten all the love that he deserves, but they just did a great job of not letting up. They didn't leave the door open at all. They just continued to step on Oklahoma's throats when they had a chance.
1: And they come away with the win in game number two, forcing that winner take all game three. Eight of the previous 12 teams to force a game three went on to win the title. North Carolina picking up its 54th win of the season, matching 2006 and 2008 for the third most in program history. 36th time this season they've allowed three runs or fewer, matching Auburn for the most in D1 this season. As for Oklahoma, three of the first four hitters reached base, then the hitters went 2-for-27 the rest of the game. Game three. We'll have a winner, a champion in college baseball, Monday, 7 o'clock Eastern on ESPN. From college to the pros, Orioles putting up some numbers on Sunday.
7: To manage his team. Alonso drives this right field and deep. Tucker is back. He's at the track. And that baby is gone. Pete Alonso with an Earl Weaver special. And the Orioles have put up a 10 spot here at Chavez Ravine.
1: Earl Weaver special, one of those three-run homers. As the Orioles go on to a 12-1 rout of the Dodgers, WBAL, Orioles' largest win this season. Most runs ever scored against the Dodgers. They've met 31 times all time, regular and postseason. For the Dodgers, first time in 40 days losing back-to-back games. Dodgers offense 2-for-5 with a run scored in the first inning, 3-for-27 with no runs the rest of the game. Orioles take it 12-1. Cardinals putting up double digits, as did the Royals. So this one got interesting.
8: Through that call, the invitation of that call.
9: Here's a long drive. Deep left center field. That might go, and it's a goner. Herrera hits a three-run homer. The Cardinals have a 12-7 lead in the fifth inning. And it was a two-out walk that got things started. A walk to Church, a hit by Weatherholt, and Herrera crushing his 10th home run of the year.
1: Walk to Church, good way to start your Sunday. Cardinals wind up hanging on for the 12-10 win over Kansas City. Cardinals Radio Network with the call. Season high for St. Louis in runs and hits. They had 16 hits to go with the dozen runs. They snap a three-game losing streak. Cardinals' top three hitters combined to go 9 for 15 with 8 runs scored and 7 RBI. Royals, meanwhile, have a three-game win streak come to an end. Angels and Athletics, we had some defense in this one.
2: Fly ball right field angle deep in the corner. Thomas back right to the wall, leaping at the wall. He made an unbelievable catch. Colby Thomas went draping himself at the top of the barrier in right. Right at the A's bullpen, and then leaping and climbing over the wall, Denzel Clark-like.
1: That was the good news for the Athletics, but for the Angels.
10: Siri not going. The pitch. Neto swings at this one. Lifts a high fly ball that's carrying deep out into left field. It's out of here. Zach Neto connects his second home run in this series, and the Angels are on top. It's 9-7.
1: Also his 17th homer of the season. 9-7 the final. Angels get the win. Angels Radio AM 830, Talk 650 KSTE with the calls. Pirates going yard against Colorado.
11: Games for the Pirates. Swing, high, fly ball, deep right field. Freeman turns around, and this one's way out of here. Above the walkways in right field in the second deck. One of the longest home runs you'll see in this ballpark. Brian Reynolds hits a three-run shot to put the game away for the Pirates. They're up 8-1 here in the seventh. Estimated 433. I think it's 50 feet farther than that. I mean, that was 460-plus, I think.
1: 93-7, the Fan. Pirates beat the Rockies 8-6. Coming out on top in New York, that's next. 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

0: would imagine, but he's going to win the U.S. Open. As Wyndham Clark puts his ball down, we're a long way from L.A. But the same thing happened there that happened here in New York as Wyndham Clark wins his second U.S. Open. A hug for Big Wave Dave and some high fives. He has won over this New York crowd, and he's won his second U.S. Open.
1: Wyndham Clark coming out on top, where he was all weekend, led the tournament, the U.S. Open, after all 4 days. A year ago, Wyndham Clark had to apologize after he smashed the lockers at Oakmont after he missed the cut at the U.S. Open. 121-year-old lockers in that clubhouse that were smashed. Clark becoming, though, the ninth wire-to-wire winner of the U.S. Open, closed with a round of 3-over-73. His sizable lead on Sunday would shrink to a stroke during Sunday's final round, but Sam Burns just missed a couple of putts on 17 and 18, and Clark was able to take control, hangs on to win by one.
2: It was max stress. You know, I'd say early in the week, kind of the first 2 days, I was really calm and very confident. Yesterday, kind of bogeying the last hole really left a sour taste in my mouth, and then starting off today, man, things were just going not in my direction, but I fought hard and fortunately had a comfortable lead, and then I got into a decent groove and felt a little more comfortable in the back nine, and, you know, it was pretty awesome to pull through and definitely have a short putt on the last hole.
3: I thought one of the coolest things I saw today was your dad showing up there, jumped on a red eye, landed like 6 o'clock this morning, was there to greet you coming off the 18th green.
2: Yeah, I mean, I was completely shocked, to be honest. I didn't know all the people that are here in this room with me right now were going to be here. And then to turn around and see my dad, and especially on Father's Day, for him to be here is amazing. And he's never really gotten to see me win in person. So this is very nice, and I can't wait to celebrate with him.
3: Well, speaking of emotions, Wyndham, it's been quite a journey for you. We go back to Oakmont and how that ended there and to where you are now and the golf that you've played in between. How would you describe that journey over the last 365-plus days?
2: Man, I'd say probably the first month or 2 months after Oakmont last year were definitely a dark place for me, and it was, it was really challenging, and I haven't stopped hearing about it for over, you know, a year. And to be here now, you know, with redemption and winning the U.S. Open versus last year, I was, you know, tabloids for something worse. So it's amazing to be where I'm at. I'm super blessed. I have an amazing team that helped me get here. And, you know, the great thing is I learned a lot what happened last time I won and where I got in the world, and maybe things got a little out of whack perspective-wise. I think in 23, I don't know if I took it for granted, but I thought maybe I'd win a lot more right away. And I didn't. And so now winning this, I'm really going to enjoy this and soak it in and realize, man, I've done something that not many people have done, and it's a dream come true.
1: Wyndham Clark winning, despite many of the fans in New York rooting for anybody but Wyndham Clark. But he comes away with the one-shot win, his second U.S. Open title. Speaking of guys who swing sticks for a living, hockey news this weekend, the Ottawa Senators trading captain Brady Tkachuk to the Florida Panthers, who already have his brother Matthew. The trade, announced by both clubs, includes Ottawa landing both of Florida's first-round picks in Friday's draft, the number 9 pick and the number 25 selection as well. Bit of a shocking move for the NHL, although not entirely shocking, says ESPN senior writer Greg Wyshynski.
4: There was some smoke there insofar as him wanting to move to an American market. That it's the Florida Panthers, that they're actually uniting the Tkachuk brothers, I think is a bit of a surprise. There were other teams that were rumored to be in on him that he was interested in going to, including the Stanley Cup champion Carolina Hurricanes, including the Vegas Golden Knights. But, you know, this makes a lot of sense.
1: And as for the Panthers' window with this move?
4: They're loaded. I mean, they're still the same team that won the Cup 2 years ago. It's just that injuries and the amount of miles on their tires finally caught up to them this year. They lost their captain and their most important player, Alexander Barkov, to a preseason injury. Matthew Tkachuk missed just over half the season with injuries. So, you know, the rest of the roster is still pretty much what we remember from that run to the Cup and the back-to-back Cups. So the rich are getting richer here. I mean, he's going to move right into their top six. I think what's great about him, Brady, is that he's going to play on their second line most likely as Matthew takes the top line. That's going to take a lot of pressure off him.
1: Ottawa made the playoffs but lost in the first round, each of the last

0: two seasons, and now Brady Tkachuk lands in Florida with the Panthers. SportsCenter all night, ESPN Radio on the pitch, FIFA World Cup action. Group H and Group G on Sunday. Group H seeing Spain finally getting in the win column, a 4-0 win over Saudi Arabia as they bounce back from their loss first time out. ESPN analyst Alex Kirkland.
1: It was completely different. Of course, it's not all about the return of Lamine Yamal, but a lot of it is about Lamine because he does make a difference. He makes a difference how the way the team play, the way that opponents approach it. Right from the off, you could see just how desperate Lamine was to make an impact on this tournament. De La Fuente has said they've had to kind of hold him back and kind of restrain him because he's been so keen to get going. He got his first touch, I think, 30 seconds into the game. There was a cross. There was a shot. It almost seemed like he was sort of trying too hard to make things happen. And then he scored. Mm. And once that opening goal came, we knew that would be key, the goal coming early. All that tension, all that pressure, you know, all that criticism from earlier in the week, it just kind of vanished. And after that, it was very, very easy. And Spain was so good in those first 25 minutes. Like you say, went 3-0 up. It was game over. Lamine only played the first half. De La Fuente said afterwards he could have played more. The idea initially was sort of 55 or 60 minutes. He didn't need to. You know, 45 minutes and it was done. And they could rest him for the next one.
0: Spain snapping a 4-game winless streak at the World Cup, extending unbeaten streaks in all competitions to 32, the team's longest unbeaten run since 2007. In Group G, Egypt a 3-1 win over New Zealand. Egypt leads Group G with 4 points. Simplest scenario to clinch a spot of the knockout stage is a win in its final group stage game against Iran. Egypt's first ever win at the FIFA World Cup. New Zealand, second most World Cup matches without a win. Only Honduras has more without a win in the tournament. The other matchup in Group G on Sunday, Belgium and Iran played to a 0-0 draw. Belgium could wind up being an opponent for the U.S. come the knockout round. ESPN analyst Craig Burley.
2: There's a lot of older guys in the Belgium squad. I know a little bit about that, you know, being a bit older. Kevin De Bruyne.
3: Seasoned.
4: Vintage.
2: Experience.
3: There you go.
2: Romelu Lukaku playing in Napoli. Played 7 games this season. Looks a little chunkier than he was. So this Belgium side, I'm trying to be nice, this Belgium side is, it's got some good players. But if the US faced them in the bracket, I wouldn't be totally worried. Now, Belgium beat the US 5-2 in March here in the States. I can see you looking, you're saying, I'm worried. Don't be worried about it. Half the US men's national team were not playing.
4: Okay. Right.
2: So this team has changed. The US are flourishing at the World Cup. You may have noticed. They've won 2 games. They're playing well. They're flamboyant, super confident. Belgium is not. They drew Egypt, didn't play well. They drew with Iran today, did not play well. They're getting old. I would fancy the US to beat Belgium, if indeed it is Belgium that comes their way.
0: See how the brackets come out for the knockout stage once we get through group play. Belgium, though, and Iran, a 0-0 draw on Sunday. SportsCenter all night, ESPN Radio. Back to the diamond, the Sunday night baseball game, Phillies and Mets.
5: The 1-0 is hammered right field. That one back on its way, and it is gone into the second deck. Kyle Schwarber unloads number 29, and just like that, the Phillies have a 5-0 lead. He just does not stop hitting homers. The 3-1. Swing and a drive, right field. That one back on its way, and it's out of here. Over the high wall in right for Bryce Harper. Home run number 17. He was not fooled. And it is 6-1 Phillies.
0: Phillies putting the offense up against the Mets, getting some pretty good work on the mound as well.
5: 0-2. Right there, frozen. He got him with a fastball at 95, and Bichette was hunching on the sweeper. I don't think there's any question. And he stood still as the heater just clipped the outside corner for Zach Wheeler's strikeout number 7.
0: Boog Shambi calling it here on ESPN Radio. Phillies, a 6-2 win over the Mets. Kyle Schwarber, 1-for-3 with the home run. Phillies' 6th straight home series win against the Mets. Bryce Harper with his 17th home run, and Zach Wheeler goes to 7-1 with the win. You heard the game here on ESPN Radio.
5: Jay, thanks so much. The Phillies win it here on Sunday Night Baseball. Take 2 of 3 from the Mets. And Doug, I don't know where you start. I guess we'll start with Kyle Schwarber, who had 3 homers in the game yesterday and then a big 3-run homer in the game here tonight.
4: Yeah, I mean, Kyle Schwarber has just, you know, elevated his game in these recent times. We know that he gets streaky in the power game and then they come in bunches. But he's also just staying in there so well against left-handed pitching. And this is a pitch up and in. He just sort of stays inside it and just whacks it. All of a sudden, it's in the upper deck. And that's 3 runs. And what changes for the Phillies is all of a sudden they go 2-0, 5-0, have the space, have Zach Wheeler on the mound. That's the combination they're looking for. Get the runs, have the pitchers hold it down, and then you have a little room to breathe if anything goes awry. And tonight it did not. Their bullpen did a great job.
5: Yeah, what are you seeing from Zach Wheeler?
4: Yeah, Wheeler looked fantastic. You know, a little blip in the 6th inning with the walks, but overall it's him. It's the power game. It's out of the middle of the zone. It's here, hit me. He's got multiple pitches that go complete opposite directions and command of all of them. And that's exactly the Phillies ace they're looking for. And then you have Sanchez behind him. That is a nightmare in any series. Certainly, if you're thinking playoffs, short series, those two, good luck.
5: And what's your thought in terms of the Mets and the likelihood that they could put together some type of a run?
4: They just don't have the starting pitching right now. The Phillies recovered because of starters. You know, David Peterson is still trying to figure it out. He found it, but then it was already 5 runs down. And, you know, they just can't work like that successfully. It's a lot of pressure on your offense. And the starters just they're going to have to show up and get healthy.
5: Dougie, good stuff. For Doug Glanville, I'm John Ciambi right here on your home for the 2026 Home Run Derby and All-Star Game, ESPN Radio and the ESPN app. Now we send it back to Jay Reynolds in the studio.
0: Oh, it was good to hear your voice, Boog. Well done, Phillies, with the win over the Mets, who come up short there. Yankees also coming up short on Sunday against the Reds.
5: Deals the 3-1 pitch, and Stevenson hammers it high and deep to left center field. It is way back, and it is gone into the Reds' bullpen. A 3-run blast for Tyler Stevenson, and Rodriguez made a mistake on the inner half, and Tyler made him pay.
0: 700 WLW Reds, a 4-1 win over the Yankees. Chase Burns, 5 innings, gave up a run, 12th consecutive start with 2 runs or fewer allowed. Reds improving to 7-2 against the Yankees since the start of 2024. Yankees 0-22 over the last 2 games with runners in scoring position. 0-9 on Sunday. Tigers and White Sox went 10.
6: The 0-1, Vierling loops it into shallow right. It is sinking. Montgomery charges, dives, and he cannot come up with it. Riley Green scores, and Matt Vierling, he walks it off with a base hit into right field, and the Tigers sweep away the White Sox.
0: Tigers get the win, 5-4 in 10 innings, first win in extra innings this season. They're now 1-5. They enter the day one of 2 teams without an extra inning win, along with the Dodgers. Tigers complete the series sweep, second series sweep this month. Twins double up the Diamondbacks.
7: 1-0 pitch, ground ball, right side, pass Marte, tie game. Bell rounding second base. He's on his way to third base. The throw from Carroll hits Bell, kicks away off the dugout, and Bell is now going to come home. The ball is out of play, and the Twins are going to have the lead. It is 3-2 here in the 7th inning.
0: Treasure Island Baseball Network, it's a 4-2 win for the Twins over the Diamondbacks. Minnesota now 6-1. Over the last 7, Rangers eke out a win against the Padres.
8: Oh, they're going to credit Lopez with a sacrifice and charge. And Aaron Langford tees off down the left field line. If it's fair, it's gone. It's out of here. Second decker to left. Wyatt Langford gets the Rangers on the board with a 3-run bomb. It's 3-0 Texas.
0: They hold on for a 4-3 win over the Padres, who had runners on first and second with no outs in the top of the 9th, and they wind up losing by 1. Rangers' 6th straight win in rubber games of series, 105-3. The fans. Speaking of series, it's going 3. That's next. SportsCenter all night at ESPN Radio.
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14: 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Out of here. 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
1: 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North Carolina bouncing back from a Game 1 loss in Omaha and from strikeouts for the first six outs of Game 2 to avoid a championship sweep at the Men's College World Series. They beat Oklahoma 6-2 in Game 2 to force a winner-take-all Game 3 on Monday. North Carolina's Eric Paulson with our Chris Budden.
2: Eric Paulson, congratulations as you wave up to mom up in the crowd. I want to start at the beginning of the game. You guys started with six straight strikeouts. How were you guys able to finally square up some ABs?
3: Yeah, you know, just it's the name of the game, you know, sticking with your approach. You know, we stuck with the approach early. You know, he beat us early, but we just kept with it. And, you know, good things happen when you stick to your approach.
2: Good things happen when Caden Glauber comes into the game 29-0 when he pitches. What's the confidence like when you build a lead and you guys are able to hand the ball to him?
3: When he comes in, that's the confidence. He's so good. His poise is awesome. He really is really, really fun to play behind.
2: That first hit you had, you get to first base and you look up at your mom. What were the emotions like today on Father's Day, your first without him?
3: Yeah, you know, definitely a tough day, but I'm so happy. My mom, my grandma actually came, my dad's mom, she's up in the crowd, and it was really, really good to have him here. And all the dads on UNC, I gotta give a shout out to them. They were wearing Paulson 44 pins today, so they're awesome. You know, this is really such a family. I love this team so much.
2: I know your dad wanted to see you in this uniform. You're now one win away from holding a trophy in this uniform. How would you describe the emotions heading into tomorrow?
3: Definitely emotional. I wish he was here with me, but I'm gonna hold him with me every day, and go win a national championship tomorrow.
2: Congratulations. We'll see you then.
3: Thank you so much.
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4: 2-2 to Yordan.
5: And that's smoked deep to right center field. And you can kiss that one goodbye. Number 25 for Yordan. 1-0 Astros.
1: It would be a 2-1 win over the Guardians. Houston winning three straight series for the first time this season. KBME with the call. Brewers avoiding a series sweep with the Braves.
6: The pitch, a drive to left. This is high. This is deep. It is gone. William Contreras, a three-run blast. It is 8-1 Milwaukee, and the Brewers are all over Bryce Elder and the Braves here in this series finale.
1: 620 WTMJ. Brewers a 9-4 win to avoid the sweep and end a three-game losing streak. Brewers scoring 8 of the 9 runs in the second inning. Marlins edge the Giants 2-1. Marlins 8-game home win streak, longest active in Major League Baseball, their longest since 2009 when they had 8 straight. SportsCenter All Night, ESPN Radio. As for the top sounds from Father's Day, wasn't all baseball. We bring in Nick DeLuca.
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8: All right, Jay, from the diamond to the green to the hardwoods, some strong Sunday top sound. Start in Tampa with the Rays and the Nats. Tampa trailing in the 7th until Johnny DeLuca flipped the scoreboard on 620 WDAE.
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10: Breaking ball, hit in the air to deep left field. This one's on its way, and not only do the Rays catch the Nationals, they pass him. A 2-run homer for DeLuca, and the Rays have a 4-3 lead.
0: Four.
8: In Detroit, Tigers trying to sweep the White Sox took 10, but Matt Vierling found the game winner on 97-1, the ticket.
11: The 0-1, Vierling loops it into shallow right. It is sinking. Montgomery charges, dives, and he cannot come up with it. Riley Green scores, and Matt Vierling, he walks it off with a base hit into right field, and the Tigers sweep away the White Sox.
0: Number 3. 3.
8: Jay on Long Island, a wire-to-wire win for Wyndham Clark. He captures the crown at the U.S. Open again on SiriusXM's PGA Tour Radio.
4: As Wyndham Clark puts his ball down, we're a long way from L.A.
9: But the same thing happened there that happened here in New York as Wyndham Clark wins his second U.S. Open. A hug for Big Wave Dave. And some high fives. He has won over this New York crowd, and he's won his second U.S. Open.
0: Number two.
8: Back to baseball, robbery in Sacramento. Joe Adell giving one a ride. Colby Thomas taking it away on Talk 650 KSTE.
11: Fly ball right field angle deep in the corner. Thomas back right to the wall. Leaping at the wall. He made an unbelievable catch. Colby Thomas went draping himself at the top of the barrier in right at the A's bullpen, and then leaping and climbing over the wall, Denzel Clark-like.
0: Number one.
8: And our top sound from the W, the Sparks and Liberty, down to the wire, Neka Ogwumike beating the buzzer on ESPN.
12: Two-point game, 8 seconds to go. Here is Wheeler up the floor. Wheeler with three. Wheeler gives it up. Ogwumike for the win. You bet! You bet! What a fitting finish to the 30th anniversary game. L.A. with the walk-off win.
1: What a night in L.A. for the WNBA. Ogwumike, third go-ahead shot in the final 5 seconds of a game during her time with the Spark. Nick DeLuca had the home run from Johnny DeLuca, no relation. And, of course, Brian Reynolds, no relation. A home run in the Pirates win on Sunday as well. SportsCenter All Night continues. It's ESPN Radio.
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9: Left of the hole, turning back to the right. This has a chance. It's going to get to within a foot of the hole. He'll wait to tap that in, I would imagine, but he's going to win the U.S. Open.
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26: There were other teams that were rumored to be in on him that he was interested in going to, including the Stanley Cup champion Carolina Hurricanes, including the Vegas Golden Knights. 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
27: 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This is high. This is deep. It is gone. William Contreras, a three-run blast. It is 8-1 Milwaukee.
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1: 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A dramatic finish to mark the three-decade mark. That's on the way. But speaking of drama, Shinnecock Hills this weekend. Wyndham Clark can't really put the label of fan favorite on him, but one label he did have, leader. Leader after round one at the U.S. Open. Leader after round two. Leader after round three. In fact, he took a six-shot lead into Sunday, wound up shooting a 3-over-73, but good enough.
4: Bathed in shadow here at historic Shinnecock. Bathed in sunshine here at historic Shinnecock. This putt on the way up the hill. Left of the hole, turning back to the right. This has a chance. It's going to get to within a foot of the hole. And a fist pump from Wyndham Clark. He'll wait to tap that in, I would imagine. But he's going to win the U.S. Open. As Wyndham Clark puts his ball down, we're a long way from L.A.
9: But the same thing happened there that happened here in New York as Wyndham Clark wins his second U.S. Open. A hug for Big Wave Dave and some high fives. He has won over this New York crowd, and he's won his second U.S. Open.
1: Sirius XM PGA Tour Radio won over the New York crowd. Hold that thought. But yes, he earns his second U.S. Open title, 4 under par for the week, led outright after all four rounds, the fifth wire-to-wire U.S. Open champ in the last 50 years. The last to do it since Martin Kamer in 2014. Wyndham Clark gets his second career major win, also won the 23 Open. He picks up this one with his dad in attendance.
28: He's never been there to see me win. Not only that, to finally have him there for a win is amazing, but especially on Father's Day. And I know in 23, it was obviously a great Father's Day present for him, but I know he wanted to be here in person. And so for him to surprise me was amazing. And so I can't wait to spend more time with my dad tonight and celebrating this, because it's not just my win. It's my, you know, it's my team. It's John Ellis who helped get me here. It's Big Wave. It's my agent. It's my swing coaches, my trainers, and then obviously my family. So there's a lot of people behind me, so I was happy that he could be here.
1: Wyndham Clark was +3 in the final round on Sunday, tying the highest score to par in the final round by a U.S. champ over the last 40 years, Lucas Glover in 2009 and Graham McDowell in 2010. Wyndham Clark winds up with a one-shot win over Sam Burns. Burns trailed by 7 entering the final round, would have matched the largest 54-hole comeback in U.S. Open history, but falls shot short He finishes in second place by himself. Scottie Scheffler finishes at even par, fails to complete the career Grand Slam in his first attempt to do so. Scheffler played the final round with Wyndham Clark, and it was clear to Scheffler who the crowd was pulling for.
10: I mean, the crowd was tough today. I mean, New Yorkers, they're tough people. There was a good turnout from the fans. You know, they you like seeing the fans cheer for you. I think sometimes it can get a little too much when, you know, balls are kind of going off greens and you start hearing cheers. That felt a bit much to me. But at the end of the day, you know, I can't control fan behavior. It's being in the arena is not for everybody. You know, there's been crowds that have been for me in my career. There's been crowds that have been significantly against me in my career. You know, I think of Port Rush was a scenario for me where, you know, Rory's in his hometown, or not his hometown, he's in Ireland and not far from where he grew up. And crowds can be tough, and being in the arena is not for everybody. And, you know, I think it shows a lot about Wyndham, how he handled not only this golf course, but I think the crowd today as well, and is a, you know, well-deserving champion.
1: Wyndham Clark even heard folks rooting for his ball to find a sand trap.
28: I was kind of making jokes about it with Dave, where if we heard someone cheer for me, I go, oh, there's one person that likes me, you know? So we would kind of make jokes and make it maybe a little lighthearted. But it's tough, man. I've played now a Presidents Cup and a Ryder Cup on foreign soil, and it kind of had that atmosphere a little bit. I also got good prep last week in Canada. You know, they were pretty harsh on me the last day. And so I think that all of that combined kind of led to this moment where, all right, I've been in this position. It sucks being the underdog or getting rooted against, but I could pull through, and there's nothing like winning kind of an away game, if you will.
1: Certainly a roller coaster of emotions with the crowd, with the weather that we saw, the wind blowing quite a bit on Long Island over the weekend. ESPN analyst Andy North.
11: The good thing is that no one ever got tied with Wyndham. He always was able to keep his lead, and he's had that lead since Thursday afternoon. I think it was really important, the 16th hole. It got to one shot ahead of Sam Burns at that point in time. He hit a poor shot off the tee into the left fescue and had really a poor lie. He ended up playing a fantastic shot to carry some fairway bunkers just barely and get it back in the fairway, and that set up his third shot onto the green, then made a huge, huge long birdie putt to get that two-shot swing back with two holes to play.
12: Wyndham admitted that after the win, he didn't play well the last few days, but how was he able to fight through those struggles and find a way to come away with the win?
11: Well, I think basically that's the U.S. Open in a nutshell. You aren't going to play great the whole time. He was fantastic the first couple of days. The last 2 days, he wasn't quite as good as ball striking, but was able to go ahead and save a bunch of pars when he needed to save them and got it done.
12: Where does he sort of rank amongst the current best in golf at this point?
11: Well, you look at what he's done the last month. He's won twice. He's got a third place at Memorial and 11th last week. He's playing some exceptional golf. I think having the experience of winning the first U.S. Open really helped him on the last nine coming down the stretch today.
1: ESPN analyst Andy North, a two-time U.S. Open winner, just like Wyndham Clark, picks up the win on Sunday, 4 under par for the week. Sam Burns, 3 under par for the week. Tom Kim, 1 under. 3 shots back at the end. Those were the only 3 players below par at Shinnecock Hills. SportsCenter All Night, ESPN Radio. It's 30 seasons for the WNBA. Back in 1997, the inaugural game, LA Sparks, New York Liberty. Liberty won that initial game, and Sunday those two teams met in LA. The Liberty had a 17-point lead in the third quarter, but that was in the third. Closing seconds, the lead was down to 2, and L.A. had the ball.
13: 2-point game, 8 seconds to go. Here is Wheeler up the floor. Wheeler with 3. Wheeler gives it up. Agumake for the win. You bet! You bet! What a fitting finish to the 30th anniversary game. L.A. with the walk-off win.
1: Ryan Rucco on ESPN, 98-97. Sparks get the win. Neko Agumake finishes with 24 points, 11 of 18 shooting, 6 rebounds. But the big one was the game-winning 3 at the buzzer. Scored 12 of the Sparks' 14 points in clutch time. And after that game-winning shot, she spoke with our Angel Gray.
14: Neko, the largest comeback that you guys have had this season. Leslie Jones just said you were in the clutch. Describe the connection between you and Erica Wheeler in that final play. Me and Ian, we've been playing for a while now. You know, everywhere I go, she always seems to find me, whether it's on a team or even if it's on the court. And she stays in my ear. She stays in my ear. And, you know, in the beginning, I didn't start off too well. My teammates did a really good job of telling me just to continue to be aggressive. So I'm grateful that I was able to continue to do that for 40 minutes.
0: And as we were able to celebrate the 30th anniversary of this very game, well, the results changed with you guys winning this one. How does it feel collectively on how you guys were able to rebound in the second half?
14: That was a point of emphasis for us. We wanted to make sure that we got as many possessions as we could. And so we wanted to go out there and be aggressive, but also, you know, they came out hot. JJ was really hitting shots, but, you know, we can't be spread out and not get more possessions. I think we did a really good job of trying to secure those possessions and turning it into transition points, which really helped us in the end.
0: Congrats on the win, but overall, just this big picture moment of just how this game is growing, the fans that are here, what does it feel like to have this type of celebration and create your own history on this day?
14: It feels really good. I've been with the Sparks for so long. I'm so sorry. It's emotional seeing all of these legends in the building, people that didn't get paid their value, and they're still coming here and supporting us. I'm so grateful.
1: Nneka Agumake, 152nd 20-point game as the Sparks beat the Liberty 98-97 after trailing by as many as 17 in the third quarter for the Liberty. They had six players in double figures. 25 points on contested shots in the first half, but they wind up losing by one in L.A. SportsCenter All Night, ESPN Radio. Sunday, June 21st, means summer's officially upon us. So that, of course, means hockey news. Big one this weekend. Ottawa Senators trading captain Brady Tkachuk to the Florida Panthers, linking him up with his brother Matthew. ESPN insider Emily Kaplan.
15: Pretty clear to Ottawa that Brady Tkachuk wanted a change of scenery, and he did not intend to re-sign with them next summer when he was eligible for an extension. So they engaged with a small handful of teams, all in American markets, but Brady Tkachuk had full control here with a full no movement clause. So he got to dictate in the end where he wanted to go. And it was very clear his preference was Florida. As you said, it is a divisional rival, but it's his brother. It makes sense of why he would want to go there. Now, from Florida's perspective, they view their window as wide open. After 1 year of missing the playoffs, they're going to come back with a vengeance, especially with Alexander Barkov now healthy. And their GM, Bill Zito, a lot of people around the league thought he was crazy for the haul he gave up for Matthew Tkachuk back in 2022. Well, that landed them two Stanley Cups and now Matthew's brother, Brady. So maybe it wasn't so crazy after all.
16: Well, I mean, now there's this one, Brady from Ottawa to Florida. So how likely is it that this trend of U.S. players on Canadian teams then returning to the States, how likely is that trend to be something that continues?
15: So I wouldn't call it a super trend just yet, but I will tell you that executives around the league are absolutely tracking this. Like from Ottawa's perspective, they did find it increasingly difficult to navigate things with Brady Tkachuk after Four Nations and especially after the Olympics when he went on that victory tour with Team USA. All the while, he was the captain for Canada's capital city, Ottawa. Like, that was very difficult. And there's other situations we're tracking just this summer. Like, Connor Hellebuyck, he made it clear that the status quo was not great for him in Winnipeg. They're taking calls on the goaltender. I can tell you that Florida is definitely checked in and was tracking that situation. A lot of people around the league are wondering about Austin Matthews' long-term future in Toronto. And it's not that these American players, Nicole, don't want to play in Canada. It's more so, I believe, that those bonds, whatever was formed at that 2026 Olympics, those are going to have long-standing ramifications in the NHL. And I think Brady Tkachuk, in a lot of ways, is just the first example.
1: Ooh. Brady Tkachuk heading to the Panthers. Ottawa made the playoffs, but lost in the first round each of the past two seasons. Brady Tkachuk is in the middle of a seven-year deal that carries an $8.2 million cap hit. SportsCenter All Night, ESPN Radio, to the pitch. Group H action at the FIFA World Cup, Uruguay and Cape Verde, a 2-2 draw on Sunday. Cape Verde, third African team to avoid defeat in its first two FIFA World Cup games, the first in Senegal in 2002. Senegal wound up reaching the quarterfinals. Uruguay scored both of their goals late in the first half stoppage time, winds up at a 2-2 draw. None of the teams in Group H have qualified for the knockout stage. On the other side, none have been eliminated either. Spain on Sunday, a 4-0 win over Saudi Arabia. Lamine Yamal scores in the 10th minute. Not quite 19 yet. Still a couple of months away from turning 19. Still 18, Spain's youngest scorer at the World Cup. Second youngest player to open the scoring at a FIFA World Cup match. And the youngest since Pelé for Brazil in 1958. Spain gets the win in match number two. ESPN analyst Craig Burley.
2: I think a little bit of an overreaction after the first game. Although it always put a little seed of doubt into what if they slip up again. And that's why Lamine Yamal played, because he'd missed a couple of months of the end of the season coming into this tournament with a really high-grade hamstring issue. So when you have a muscle injury, as everybody that's played sport knows, there's always that mental danger when you come back. So in an ideal world, I don't think Spain would have played him in this game, but because of the previous result, felt the need to put him in for the first 45 minutes. They did the job. That allowed them to take him off and rest him. So there was a risk, but when you have a player with his skill set, when you have a player, even as a teenager, that can change a game on the world stage like this, then when you have problems, you've got to get him in. But if he'd had any hamstring issues during this game, he potentially misses the rest of the World Cup. So it was risk-reward.
1: Spain with the win on Sunday, snapping a four-game winless streak at the World Cup dating back to 2022. 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Coming up, a game three. That's next. 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
2: Omaha.
1: Oklahoma took the opener at the best of three championship series when they beat North Carolina. Game two on ABC on Sunday.
3: Tucked in the third inning for three runs.
4: Another one driven to right. Thanks for going. Oh, and home goes Yard. It's 4-2 Carolina.
5: A Renaissance man goes rescue man with his ninth bomb of the year. That's traveled 414 feet and 109 miles an hour. As the 3-2 to Nicholson is lifted to left and it is deep. Did Cooper Nicholson go yard? Bang in the wall and it goes over for a two-run home run for Nicholson. 6-2 North Carolina.
1: Carl Ravitch with the call on ABC. North Carolina, a 6-2 win in game two, forcing a winner-take-all game three. That'll be Monday, 7 o'clock Eastern on ESPN. North Carolina with 11 straight wins following a loss this season. Longest active streak in D1. They've outscored their opponents 98-32 in those 11 games. This one important. Their backs were to the wall on Sunday, and they beat Oklahoma. Our analysts Tyler Wilson and Danny Graves.
6: They just kept like trying to put pressure on this defense. They had some unbelievable at-bats. We've talked about it. All the pitches that they made this pitching staff throw, just the two guys alone. How many pitches did you say?
7: 45.
6: 45 pitches just against two guys. And that's unheard of because usually it's 100, 120 pitches a game. Half of those were to two guys. So when this is what they've done all year, though. They've made the opposing pitchers work. They've gotten them out of there early. And we know that this bullpen for Oklahoma hasn't pitched a whole lot in the postseason. So got to the bullpen and made good things happen.
7: Exactly. And I think on the pitching mound, they did a great job where we talked about finishing batters, finishing innings. Coming into today, Oklahoma had only gone three up, three down, six times in the entire College World Series. Today they did it four times. That just shows the way that they didn't let up on the gas. They get too fast out. Sometimes as a pitcher you can let off a little bit, but the difference in being good versus being great is finding a way to get off the mound faster. Obviously three of those were Caden Glauber. He's gotten all the love that he deserves, but they just did a great job of not letting up. They didn't leave the door open at all. They just continued to step on Oklahoma's throats when they had a chance.
1: And they come away with the win in game number two, forcing that winner take all game three. Eight of the previous 12 teams to force a game three went on to win the title. North Carolina picking up its 54th win of the season, matching 2006 and 2008 for the third most in program history. 36th time this season they've allowed three runs or fewer, matching Auburn for the most in D1 this season. As for Oklahoma, three of the first four hitters reached base, then the hitters went 2-for-27 the rest of the game. Game three. We'll have a winner, a champion in college baseball, Monday, 7 o'clock Eastern on ESPN. From college to the pros, Orioles putting up some numbers on Sunday.
8: To manage his team. Alonso drives this right field and deep. Tucker is back. He's at the track. And that baby is gone. Pete Alonso with an Earl Weaver special. And the Orioles have put up a 10th spot here at Chavez Ravine.
1: Earl Weaver special, one of those three-run homers. As the Orioles go on to a 12-1 rout of the Dodgers, WBAL, Orioles' largest win this season. Most runs ever scored against the Dodgers. They've met 31 times all-time, regular and postseason. For the Dodgers, first time in 40 days losing back-to-back games. Dodgers offense 2-for-5 with a run scored in the first inning. 3-for-27 with no runs the rest of the game. Orioles take it 12-1. Cardinals putting up double digits, as did the Royals. So this one got interesting.
9: Through that call, the invitation of that call.
10: Here's a long drive. Deep left center field. That might go, and it's a goner. Herrera hits a three-run homer. The Cardinals have a 12-7 lead in the fifth inning. And it was a two-out walk that got things started. A walk to Church, a hit by Weatherholt, and Herrera crushing his 10th home run of the year.
1: Walk to Church, good way to start your Sunday. Cardinals wind up hanging on for the 12-10 win over Kansas City. Cardinals Radio Network with the call. Season high for St. Louis in runs and hits. They had 16 hits to go with the dozen runs. They snap a three-game losing streak. Cardinals top three hitters combined to go 9-for-15 with 8 runs scored and 7 RBI. Royals, meanwhile, have a three-game win streak come to an end. Angels and Athletics. We had some defense in this one.
2: Fly ball right field angle deep in the corner. Thomas back right to the wall. Leaping at the wall. He made an unbelievable catch. Colby Thomas went draping himself at the top of the barrier in right. Right at the A's bullpen. And then leaping and climbing over the wall. Denzel Clark-like.
1: That was the good news for the Athletics. But for the Angels,
11: Siri not going. The pitch, Neto swings at this one, lifts a high fly ball that's carrying deep out into left field. It's out of here. Zach Neto connects his second home run in this series, and the Angels are on top. It's 9-7.
1: Also his 17th homer of the season, 9-7 the final. Angels get the win. Angels Radio AM 830, Talk 650 KSTE with the calls. Pirates going yard against Colorado.
12: Games for the Pirates. Swing, high, fly ball, deep right field. Freeman turns around, and this one's way out of here. Above the walkways in right field in the second deck. One of the longest home runs you'll see in this ballpark. Brian Reynolds hits a three-run shot to put the game away for the Pirates. They're up 8-1 here in the seventh. Estimated 433. I think it's 50 feet farther than that. I mean, that was 460-plus, I think.
1: 93-7, the fan. Pirates beat the Rockies 8-6. Coming out on top in New York, that's next. It's ESPN Radio.
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14: 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McCarthy. Minnesota knows that there's going to be noise around this battle. 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
1: North Carolina forces a game 3 at the Men's College World Series. Brady Tkachuk traded from Ottawa to Florida. He and his brother Matthew now on the same Panthers team. Wired to wire on Long Island this weekend.
2: Bathed in shadow here at historic Shinnecock. Bathed in sunshine here at historic Shinnecock. This putt on the way up the hill. Left of the hole, turning back to the right. This has a chance. It's going to get to within a foot of the hole. And a fist pump from Wyndham Clark. He'll wait to tap that in.

0: 121-year-old lockers in that clubhouse that were smashed. Clark becoming, though, the ninth wire-to-wire winner of the U.S. Open, closed with a round of 3-over-73. His sizable lead on Sunday would shrink to a stroke during Sunday's final round, but Sam Burns just missed a couple of putts on 17 and 18, and Clark was able to take control, hangs on to win by one.
1: It was max stress. You know, I'd say early in the week, kind of the first 2 days, I was really calm and very confident. Yesterday, kind of bogeying the last hole really left a sour taste in my mouth. And then starting off today, man, things were just going not in my direction. But I fought hard and fortunately had a comfortable lead. And then I got into a decent groove and felt a little more comfortable in the back nine. And, you know, it was pretty awesome to pull through and definitely have a short putt on the last hole.
2: I thought one of the coolest things I saw today was your dad showing up there, jumped on a red eye, landed like 6 o'clock this morning, was there to greet you coming off the 18th green.
1: Yeah, I mean, I was completely shocked, to be honest. I didn't know all the people that are here in this room with me right now were going to be here. And then to turn around and see my dad, and especially on Father's Day, for him to be here is amazing. And he's never really gotten to see me win in person, so this is very nice, and I can't wait to celebrate with him.
2: Well, speaking of emotions, Wyndham, it's been quite a journey for you. We go back to Oakmont and how that ended there and to where you are now and the golf that you've played in between. How would you describe that journey over the last 365-plus days?
1: Man, I'd say probably the first month or 2 months after Oakmont last year were definitely a dark place for me. And it was, it was really challenging. And I haven't stopped hearing about it for over, you know, a year. And to be here now, you know, with redemption and winning the U.S. Open versus last year, I was, you know, tabloids for something worse. So it's amazing to be where I'm at. I'm super blessed. I have an amazing team that helped me get here. And, you know, the great thing is I learned a lot what happened last time I won and where I got in the world, and maybe things got a little out of whack perspective-wise. I think in 23, I don't know if I took it for granted, but I thought maybe I'd win a lot more right away. And I didn't. And so now winning this, I'm really going to enjoy this and soak it in and realize, man, I've done something that not many people have done, and it's a dream come true.
0: Wyndham Clark winning, despite many of the fans in New York rooting for anybody but Wyndham Clark. But he comes away with the one-shot win, his second U.S. Open title. Speaking of guys who swing sticks for a living, hockey news this weekend, the Ottawa Senators trading captain Brady Tkachuk to the Florida Panthers, who already have his brother Matthew. The trade, announced by both clubs, includes Ottawa landing both of Florida's first-round picks in Friday's draft, the number 9 pick and the number 25 selection as well. Bit of a shocking move for the NHL, although not entirely shocking, says ESPN senior writer Greg Wyshynski.
3: There was some smoke there insofar as him wanting to move to an American market. That it's the Florida Panthers, that they're actually uniting the Tkachuk brothers, I think is a bit of a surprise. There were other teams that were rumored to be in on him that he was interested in going to, including the Stanley Cup champion Carolina Hurricanes, including the Vegas Golden Knights. But, you know, this makes a lot of sense.
0: And as for the Panthers' window with this move?
3: They're loaded. I mean, they're still the same team that won the Cup 2 years ago. It's just that injuries and the amount of miles on their tires finally caught up to them this year. They lost their captain and their most important player, Alexander Barkov, to a preseason injury. Matthew Tkachuk missed just over half the season with injuries. So, you know, the rest of the roster is still pretty much what we remember from that run to the Cup and the back-to-back Cups. So the rich are getting richer here. I mean, he's going to move right into their top six. I think what's great about him, Brady, is that he's going to play on their second line most likely as Matthew takes the top line. That's going to take a lot of pressure off him.
0: Ottawa made the playoffs but lost in the first round each of the last two seasons. And now Brady Tkachuk lands in Florida with the Panthers. SportsCenter all night, ESPN Radio on the pitch, FIFA World Cup action. Group H and Group G on Sunday. Group H seeing Spain finally getting in the win column. A 4-0 win over Saudi Arabia as they bounce back from their loss first time out. ESPN analyst Alex Kirkland.
4: It was completely different. Of course, it's not all about the return of Lamine Yamal, but a lot of it is about Lamine because he does make a difference. He makes a difference how the way the team play, the way that opponents approach it. Right from the off, you could see just how desperate Lamine was to make an impact on this

0: Tournament de la Fuente has said they've had to kind of hold him back and kind of restrain him because he's been so keen to get going. He got his first touch, I think, 30 seconds into the game. There was a cross, there was a shot. It almost seemed like he was sort of trying too hard to make things happen. And then he scored. Mm. And once that opening goal came, we knew that would be key, the goal coming early. All that tension, all that pressure, you know, all that criticism from earlier in the week, it just kind of vanished. And after that, it was very, very easy. And Spain was so good in those first 25 minutes. Like you say, went 3-0 up. It was game over. Lamine only played the first half. De La Fuente said afterwards he could have played more. The idea initially was sort of 55 or 60 minutes. He didn't need to. You know, 45 minutes and it was done. And they could rest him for the next one.
1: Spain snapping a four-game winless streak at the World Cup, extending unbeaten streaks in all competitions to 32, the team's longest unbeaten run since 2007. In Group G, Egypt a 3-1 win over New Zealand. Egypt leads Group G with 4 points. Simplest scenario to clinch a spot in the knockout stage is a win in its final group stage game against Iran. Egypt's first ever win at the FIFA World Cup. New Zealand, second most World Cup matches without a win. Only Honduras has more without a win in the tournament. The other matchup in Group G on Sunday, Belgium and Iran played to a 0-0 draw. Belgium could wind up being an opponent for the U.S. come the knockout round. ESPN analyst Craig Burley.
2: There's a lot of older guys in the Belgium squad. I know a little bit about that, you know, being a bit older. Kevin De Bruyne.
3: Seasoned.
4: Vintage.
2: Experience.
3: There you go.
2: Romelu Lukaku playing in Napoli. Played 7 games this season. Looks a little chunkier than he was. So this Belgium side, I'm trying to be nice, this Belgium side is, it's got some good players. But if the US faced them in the bracket, I wouldn't be totally worried. Now, Belgium beat the US 5-2 in March here in the States. I can see you looking, you're saying, I'm worried. Don't be worried about it. Half the US men's national team were not playing.
3: Okay.
4: Right.
2: So this team has changed. The US are flourishing at the World Cup. You may have noticed. They've won 2 games. They're playing well. They're flamboyant, super confident. Belgium is not. They drew Egypt, didn't play well. They drew with Iran today, did not play well. They're getting old. I would fancy the US to beat Belgium, if indeed it is Belgium that comes their way.
1: See how the brackets come out for the knockout stage once we get through group play. Belgium, though, and Iran, a 0-0 draw on Sunday. SportsCenter all night, ESPN Radio. Back to the diamond, the Sunday night baseball game, Phillies and Mets.
5: The 1-0 is hammered. Right field. That one back on its way, and it is gone into the second deck. Kyle Schwarber unloads number 29, and just like that, the Phillies have a 5-0 lead. He just does not stop hitting homers. The 3-1. Swing and a drive. Right field. That one back on its way, and it's out of here. Over the high wall in right for Bryce Harper. Home run number 17. He was not fooled. And it is 6-1 Phillies.
1: Phillies putting the offense up against the Mets. Getting some pretty good work on the mound as well.
5: 0-2. Right there, frozen. He got him with a fastball at 95. And Bichette was hunching on the sweeper. I don't think there's any question. And he stood still as the heater just clipped the outside corner for Zach Wheeler's strikeout number 7.
1: Boog Shambi calling it here on ESPN Radio. Phillies a 6-2 win over the Mets. Kyle Schwarber 1-for-3 with the home run. Phillies 6th straight home series win against the Mets. Bryce Harper with his 17th home run. And Zach Wheeler goes to 7-1 with the win. You heard the game here on ESPN Radio.
5: Jay, thanks so much. The Phillies win it here on Sunday Night Baseball. Take 2-of-3 from the Mets. And Doug, I don't know where you start. I guess we'll start with Kyle Schwarber, who had 3 homers in the game yesterday and then a big 3-run homer in the game here tonight.
6: Yeah, I mean, Kyle Schwarber has just, you know, elevated his game in these recent times. We know that he gets streaky in the power game and then they come in bunches. But he's also just staying in there so well against left-handed pitching. And this is a pitch up and in. He just sort of stays inside it and just whacks it. All of a sudden it's in the upper deck, and that's 3 runs. And what changes for the Phillies is all of a sudden they go 2-0, 5-0, have the space, have Zach Wheeler on the mound. That's the combination they're looking for. Get the runs, have the pitchers hold it down, and then you have a little room to breathe if anything goes awry, and tonight it did not. Their bullpen did a great job.
5: Yeah, what are you seeing from Zach Wheeler?
6: Yeah, Wheeler looked fantastic. You know, a little blip in the sixth inning with the walks, but overall it's him. It's the power game. It's out of the middle of the zone. It's here, hit me. He's got multiple pitches that go complete opposite directions and command of all of them. And that's exactly the Phillies ace they're looking for. And then you have Sanchez behind him. That is a nightmare in any series. Certainly if you're thinking playoffs, short series, those two, good luck.
5: And what's your thought in terms of the Mets and the likelihood that they could put together some type of a run?
6: They just don't have the starting pitching right now. The Phillies recovered because of starters. You know, David Peterson is still trying to figure it out. He found it, but then it was already five runs down. And, you know, they just can't work like that successfully. It's a lot of pressure on your offense. And the starters just going to have to show up and get healthy.
5: Dougie, good stuff. For Doug Glanville, I'm John Ciambi right here on your home for the 2026 Home Run Derby and All-Star Game, ESPN Radio and the ESPN app. Now we send it back to Jay Reynolds in the studio.
1: Oh, it was good to hear your voice, Boog. Well done, Phillies, with the win over the Mets, who come up short there. Yankees also coming up short on Sunday against the Reds.
5: Deals the 3-1 pitch, and Stevenson hammers it high and deep to left center field. It is way back, and it is gone into the Reds' bullpen. A three-run blast for Tyler Stevenson, and Rodriguez made a mistake on the inner half, and Tyler made him pay.
1: 700 WLW Reds, a 4-1 win over the Yankees. Chase Burns, five innings, gave up a run, 12th consecutive start with two runs or fewer allowed. Reds improving to 7-2 against the Yankees since the start of 2024. Yankees 0-22 over the last two games with runners in scoring position. 0-9 on Sunday. Tigers and White Sox went 10.
4: The 0-1, Vierling loops it into shallow right. It is sinking. Montgomery charges, dives, and he cannot come up with it. Riley Green scores, and Matt Vierling, he walks it off with a base hit into right field, and the Tigers sweep away the White Sox.
1: Tigers get the win, 5-4 in 10 innings, first win in extra innings this season. They're now 1-5. They enter the day one of two teams without an extra inning win, along with the Dodgers. Tigers complete the series sweep, second series sweep this month. Twins double up the Diamondbacks.
7: 1-0 pitch, ground ball, right side, pass Marte, tie game. Bell rounding second base. He's on his way to third base. The throw from Carroll hits Bell, kicks away off the dugout, and Bell is now going to come home. The ball is out of play, and the Twins are going to have the lead. It is 3-2 here in the seventh inning.
1: Treasure Island Baseball Network, it's a 4-2 win for the Twins over the Diamondbacks. Minnesota now 6-1. Over the last seven, Rangers eke out a win against the Padres.
8: Well, they're going to credit Lopez with a sacrifice and charge. And Aaron Langford tees off down the left field line. If it's fair, it's gone. It's out of here. Second decker to left. Wyatt Langford gets the Rangers on the board with a three-run bomb. It's 3-0 Texas.
1: They hold on for a 4-3 win over the Padres, who had runners on first and second with no outs in the top of the ninth, and they wind up losing by one. Rangers' sixth straight win in rubber games of series, 105-3. The fans. Speaking of series, it's going three. That's next. 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
29: 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Quote, he has focused on wanting to be a member of the Miami Heat. Oh, Windhorst, you've never sounded sexier. Whisper that sweet sexiness into my ears. Windy's going to be so creeped out.
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1: 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North Carolina bouncing back from a Game 1 loss in Omaha and from strikeouts for the first six outs of Game 2 to avoid a championship sweep at the Men's College World Series. They beat Oklahoma 6-2 in Game 2 to force a winner-take-all Game 3 on Monday. North Carolina's Eric Paulson with our Chris Budden.
2: Eric Paulson, congratulations as you wave up to mom up in the crowd. I want to start at the beginning of the game. You guys started with six straight strikeouts. How were you guys able to finally square up some ABs?
3: Yeah, you know, just it's the name of the game, you know, sticking with your approach. We stuck with the approach early. You know, he beat us early, but we just kept with it. And, you know, good things happen when you stick to your approach.
2: Good things happen when Caden Glauber comes into the game 29-0 when he pitches. What's the confidence like when you build a lead and you guys are able to hand the ball to him?
3: When he comes in, that's the confidence. He's so good. His poise is awesome. He really is really, really fun to play behind.
2: That first hit you had, you get to first base and you look up at your mom. What were the emotions like today on Father's Day, your first without him?
3: Yeah, you know, definitely a tough day, but I'm so happy. My mom, my grandma actually came, my dad's mom, she's up in the crowd, and it was really, really good to have him here. And all the dads on UNC, I gotta give a shout out to them. They were wearing Paulson 44 pins today. So, they're awesome. You know, this is really such a family. I love this team so much.
2: I know your dad wanted to see you in this uniform. You're now one win away from holding a trophy in this uniform. How would you describe the emotions heading into tomorrow?
3: Definitely emotional. I wish he was here with me, but I'm going to hold him with me every day and, go win a national championship tomorrow.
2: Congratulations. We'll see you then.
3: Thank you so much.
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4: 2-2 to Yordan.
5: And that's smoked deep to right center field. And you can kiss that one goodbye. Number 25 for Yordan. 1-0 Astros.
1: It would be a 2-1 win over the Guardians. Houston winning three straight series for the first time this season. KBME with the call. Brewers avoiding a series sweep with the Braves.
6: The pitch, a drive to left. This is high. This is deep. It is gone. William Contreras, a three-run blast. It is 8-1 Milwaukee, and the Brewers are all over Bryce Elder and the Braves here in this series finale.
1: 620 WTMJ. Brewers a 9-4 win to avoid the sweep and end a three-game losing streak. Brewers scoring 8 of the 9 runs in the second inning. Marlins edged the Giants 2-1. Marlins' 8-game home win streak, longest active in Major League Baseball, their longest since 2009 when they had 8 straight. SportsCenter All Night, ESPN Radio. As for the top sounds from Father's Day, wasn't all baseball. We bring in Nick DeLuca.
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8: All right, Jay, from the diamond to the green to the hardwoods, some strong Sunday top sound. Start in Tampa with the Rays and the Nats. Tampa trailing in the 7th until Johnny DeLuca flipped the scoreboard on 620 WDAE.
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10: Breaking ball, hit in the air to deep left field. This one's on its way, and not only do the Rays catch the Nationals, they pass him. A 2-run homer for DeLuca, and the Rays have a 4-3 lead.
8: In Detroit, Tigers trying to sweep the White Sox took 10, but Matt Vierling found the game winner on 97-1, the ticket.
11: The 0-1, Vierling loops it into shallow right. It is sinking. Montgomery charges, dives, and he cannot come up with it. Riley Green scores, and Matt Vierling, he walks it off with a base hit into right field, and the Tigers sweep away the White Sox.
0: Number 3. 3.
8: Jay on Long Island, a wire-to-wire win for Wyndham Clark. He captures the crown at the U.S. Open again on SiriusXM's PGA Tour Radio.
4: As Wyndham Clark puts his ball down, we're a long way from L.A.
9: But the same thing happened there that happened here in New York as Wyndham Clark wins his second U.S. Open. A hug for Big Wave Dave. And some high fives. He has won over this New York crowd, and he's won his second U.S. Open.
0: Number two.
8: Back to baseball. Robbery in Sacramento. Joe Adell giving one a ride. Colby Thomas taking it away on Talk 650 KSTE.
12: Fly ball right field angle deep in the corner. Thomas back right to the wall. Leaping at the wall. He made an unbelievable catch. Colby Thomas went draping himself at the top of the barrier in right at the A's bullpen, and then leaping and climbing over the wall, Denzel Clark-like.
0: Number one.
8: And our top sound from the W, the Sparks in Liberty, down to the wire, Neka Ogwumike beating the buzzer on ESPN.
13: Two-point game, 8 seconds to go. Here is Wheeler up the floor. Wheeler with three. Wheeler gives it up. Ogwumike for the win. You bet! You bet! What a fitting finish to the 30th anniversary game. L.A. with the walk-off win.
1: What a night in L.A. for the WNBA. Ogwumike, third go-ahead shot in the final 5 seconds of a game during her time with the Spark. Nick DeLuca had the home run from Johnny DeLuca, no relation. And, of course, Brian Reynolds, no relation. A home run in the Pirates win on Sunday as well. SportsCenter All Night continues. 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
9: Left of the hole, turning back to the right. This has a chance. It's going to get to within a foot of the hole. He'll wait to tap that in, I would imagine, but he's going to win the U.S. Open.
8: The Tar Heels look to force a Game 3 in the College World Series.
5: Another one driven to right. Thanks to Bowen. Oh, it's 4-2.
8: Brothers reunite on the ice in the Sunshine State.
6: There were other teams that were rumored to be in on him that he was interested in going to, including the Stanley Cup champion Carolina Hurricanes, including the Vegas Golden Knights. 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
8: Plus, all the action from a full Sunday slate in the majors.
7: The pitch, a drive to left. This is high, tis deep, it is gone. William Contreras, a three-run blast. It is 8-1 Milwaukee.
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1: 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A dramatic finish to mark the three-decade mark. That's on the way. But speaking of drama, Shinnecock Hills this weekend. Wyndham Clark can't really put the label of fan favorite on him, but one label he did have, leader. Leader after round one at the U.S. Open. Leader after round two. Leader after round three. In fact, he took a six-shot lead into Sunday, wound up shooting a 3-over-73, but good enough.
10: Bathed in shadow here at historic Shinnecock. Sorry, bathed in sunshine here at historic Shinnecock. This putt on the way up the hill. Left of the hole, turning back to the right. This has a chance. It's going to get to within a foot of the hole. And a fist pump from Wyndham Clark. He'll wait to tap that in, I would imagine. But he's going to win the U.S. Open.
4: As Wyndham Clark puts his ball down, we're a long way from L.A.
9: But the same thing happened there that happened here in New York as Wyndham Clark wins his second U.S. Open. A hug for Big Wave Dave and some high fives. He has won over this New York crowd, and he's won his second U.S. Open.
1: Sirius XM PGA Tour Radio won over the New York crowd. Hold that thought. But yes, he earns his second U.S. Open title, 4 under par for the week, led outright after all four rounds, the fifth wire-to-wire U.S. Open champ in the last 50 years. The last to do it since Martin Kamer in 2014. Wyndham Clark gets his second career major win, also won the 23 Open. He picks up this one with his dad in attendance.
26: He's never been there to see me win. Not only that, to finally have him there for a win is amazing, but especially on Father's Day. And I know in 23, it was obviously a great Father's Day present for him, but I know he wanted to be here in person. And so for him to surprise me was amazing. And so I can't wait to spend more time with my dad tonight and celebrating this, because it's not just my win. It's my, you know, it's my team. It's John Ellis who helped get me here. It's Big Wave. It's my agent. It's my swing coaches, my trainers, and then obviously my family. So there's a lot of people behind me, so I was happy that he could be here.
1: Wyndham Clark was +3 in the final round on Sunday, tying the highest score to par in the final round by a U.S. champ over the last 40 years, Lucas Glover in 2009 and Graham McDowell in 2010. Wyndham Clark winds up with a one-shot win over Sam Burns. Burns trailed by 7 entering the final round, would have matched the largest 54-hole comeback in U.S. Open history, but falls shot short. He finishes in second place, by himself. Scottie Scheffler finishes at even par, fails to complete the career Grand Slam in his first attempt to do so. Scheffler played the final round with Wyndham Clark, and it was clear to Scheffler who the crowd was pulling for.
11: I mean, the crowd was tough today. I mean, New Yorkers, I think are tough people. There was a good turnout from the fans. You know, they you like seeing the fans cheer for you. I think sometimes it can get a little too much when, you know, balls are kind of going off greens and you start hearing cheers. That felt a bit much to me. But at the end of the day, you know, I can't control fan behavior. It's being in the arena is not for everybody. You know, there's been crowds that have been for me in my career. There's been crowds that have been significantly against me in my career. You know, I think of Port Rush was a scenario for me where, you know, Rory's in his hometown, or not his hometown, he's in Ireland and not far from where he grew up. And crowds can be tough, and being in the arena is not for everybody. And, you know, I think it shows a lot about Wyndham, how he handled not only this golf course, but I think the crowd today as well, and is a, you know, well-deserving champion.
1: Wyndham Clark even heard folks rooting for his ball to find a sand trap.
26: I was kind of making jokes about it with Dave, where if we heard someone cheer for me, I go, oh, there's one person that likes me, you know? So we would kind of make jokes and make it maybe a little lighthearted. But it's tough, man. I've played now a Presidents Cup and a Ryder Cup on foreign soil, and it kind of had that atmosphere a little bit. I also got good prep last week in Canada. You know, they were pretty harsh on me the last day. And so I think that all of that combined kind of led to this moment where, all right, I've been in this position. It sucks being the underdog or getting rooted against, but I can pull through, and there's nothing like winning kind of an away game, if you will.
1: Certainly a roller coaster of emotions with the crowd, with the weather that we saw, the wind blowing quite a bit on Long Island over the weekend. ESPN analyst Andy North.
12: The good thing is that no one ever got tied with Wyndham. He always was able to keep his lead, and he's had that lead since Thursday afternoon. I think it was really important, the 16th hole. It got to one shot ahead of Sam Burns at that point in time. He hit a poor shot off the tee into the left fescue and had really a poor lie. He ended up playing a fantastic shot to carry some fairway bunkers just barely and get it back in the fairway, and that set up his third shot. Onto the green, then made a huge, huge long birdie putt to get that two-shot swing back with two holes to play.
13: Wyndham admitted that after the win, he didn't play well the last few days, but how was he able to fight through those struggles and find a way to come away with the win?
12: Well, I think, you know, basically that's the U.S. Open in a nutshell. You aren't going to play great the whole time. He was fantastic the first couple of days. The last 2 days, he wasn't quite as good as ball striking, but was able to go ahead and save a bunch of pars when he needed to save them and got it done.
13: Where does he sort of rank amongst the current best in golf at this point?
12: Well, you look at what he's done the last month. He's won twice. He's got a third place at Memorial and 11th last week. He's playing some exceptional golf. I think having the experience of winning the first U.S. Open really helped him on the last nine coming down the stretch today.
1: ESPN analyst Andy North, a two-time U.S. Open winner, just like Wyndham Clark, picks up the win on Sunday, 4 under par for the week. Sam Burns, 3 under par for the week. Tom Kim, 1 under. 3 shots back at the end. Those were the only 3 players below par at Shinnecock Hills. SportsCenter All Night, ESPN Radio. It's 30 seasons for the WNBA. Back in 1997, the inaugural game, L.A. Sparks, New York Liberty. Liberty won that initial game, and Sunday those two teams met in L.A. The Liberty had a 17-point lead in the third quarter, but that was in the third. Closing seconds, the lead was down to 2, and L.A. had the ball.
14: 2-point game, 8 seconds to go. Here is Wheeler up the floor. Wheeler with 3. Wheeler gives it up. Ogumike for the win. You bet! You bet! What a fitting finish to the 30th anniversary game. L.A. with the walk-off win.
1: Ryan Rucco on ESPN, 98-97. Sparks get the win. Neko Ogumike finishes with 24 points, 11 of 18 shooting, 6 rebounds. But the big one was the game-winning 3 at the buzzer. Scored 12 of the Sparks' 14 points in clutch time. And after that game-winning shot, she spoke with our Angel Gray.
15: Neko, the largest comeback that you guys have had this season. Leslie Jones just said you were in the clutch. Describe the connection between you and Erica Wheeler in that final play.
16: Me and E, we've been playing for a while now. You know, everywhere I go, she always seems to find me, whether it's
15: on a team or even if it's on the court. And she stays in my ear. She stays in my ear. And, you know, in the beginning, I didn't start off too well. My teammates did a really good job of telling me just to continue to be aggressive. So I'm grateful that I was able to continue to do that for 40 minutes.
16: And as we were able to celebrate the 30th anniversary of this very game, well, the results changed with you guys winning this one. How does it feel collectively on how you guys were able to rebound in the second half?
15: That was a point of emphasis for us. We wanted to make sure that we got as many possessions as we could. And so we wanted to go out there and be aggressive, but also, you know, they came out hot. JJ was really hitting shots, but, you know, we can't be spread out and not get more possessions. I think we did a really good job of trying to secure those possessions and turning it into transition points, which really helped us in the end.
16: Congrats on the win, but overall, just this big picture moment of just how this game is growing, the fans that are here, what does it feel like to have this type of celebration and create your own history on this day?
15: It feels really good. I've been with the Sparks for so long. I'm so sorry. It's emotional seeing all of these legends in the building, people that didn't get paid their value, and they're still coming here and supporting us. I'm so grateful.
1: Nneka Agumake, a 152nd 20-point game as the Sparks beat the Liberty 98-97 after trailing by as many as 17 in the third quarter for the Liberty. They had six players in double figures. 25 points on contested shots in the first half, but they wind up losing by one in L.A. SportsCenter All Night, ESPN Radio. Sunday, June 21st, means summer's officially upon us. So that, of course, means hockey news. Big one this weekend. Ottawa Senators trading captain Brady Tkachuk to the Florida Panthers, linking him up with his brother Matthew. ESPN insider Emily Kaplan.
17: Pretty clear to Ottawa that Brady Tkachuk wanted a change of scenery, and he did not intend to re-sign with them next summer when he was eligible for an extension. So they engaged with a small handful of teams, all in American markets, but Brady Tkachuk had full control here with a full no movement clause. So he got to dictate in the end where he wanted to go. And it was very clear his preference was Florida. As you said, it is a divisional rival, but it's his brother. It makes sense of why he would want to go there. Now, from Florida's perspective, they view their window as wide open. After 1 year of missing the playoffs, they're going to come back with a vengeance, especially with Alexander Barkov now healthy. And their GM, Bill Zito, a lot of people around the league thought he was crazy for the haul he gave up for Matthew Tkachuk back in 2022. Well, that landed them two Stanley Cups and now Matthew's brother, Brady. So maybe it wasn't so crazy after all.
18: Well, I mean, now there's this one, Brady from Ottawa to Florida. So how likely is it that this trend of U.S. players on Canadian teams then returning to the States, how likely is that trend to be something that continues?
17: So I wouldn't call it a super trend just yet, but I will tell you that executives around the league are absolutely tracking this. Like from Ottawa's perspective, they did find it increasingly difficult to navigate things with Brady Tkachuk after Four Nations and especially after the Olympics when he went on that victory tour with Team USA. All the while, he was the captain for Canada's capital city, Ottawa. Like, that was very difficult. And there's other situations we're tracking just this summer. Like, Connor Hellebuyck, he made it clear that the status quo was not great for him in Winnipeg. They're taking calls on the goaltender. I can tell you that Florida is definitely checked in and was tracking that situation. A lot of people around the league are wondering about Austin Matthews' long-term future in Toronto. And it's not that these American players, Nicole, don't want to play in Canada. It's more so I believe that those bonds, whatever was formed at that 2026 Olympics, those are going to have long-standing ramifications in the NHL. And I think Brady Tkachuk, in a lot of ways, is just the first example.
1: Ooh. Brady Tkachuk heading to the Panthers. Ottawa made the playoffs but lost in the first round each of the past two seasons. Brady Tkachuk is in the middle of a seven-year deal that carries an $8.2 million cap hit. SportsCenter All Night, ESPN Radio to the pitch. Group H action at the FIFA World Cup. Uruguay and Cape Verde, a 2-2 draw on Sunday. Cape Verde, third African team to avoid defeat in its first two FIFA World Cup games. The first in Senegal in 2002. Senegal wound up reaching the quarterfinals. Uruguay scored both of their goals late in the first half stoppage time, winds up at a 2-2 draw. None of the teams in Group H have qualified for the knockout stage. On the other side, none have been eliminated either. Spain on Sunday, a 4-0 win over Saudi Arabia. Lamine Yamal scores in the 10th minute. not quite 19 yet. Still a couple of months away from turning 19. Still 18, Spain's youngest scorer at the World Cup. Second youngest player to open the scoring at a FIFA World Cup match. And the youngest since Pelé for Brazil in 1958. Spain gets the win in match number two. ESPN analyst Craig Burley.
19: I think a little bit of an overreaction after the first game. Although it always put a little seed of doubt into what if they slip up again? And that's why Lamine Yamal played, because he'd missed a couple of months of the end of the season coming into this tournament with a really high-grade hamstring issue. So when you have a muscle injury, as everybody that's played sport knows, there's always that mental danger when you come back. So in an ideal world, I don't think Spain would have played him in this game, but because of the previous result, felt the need to put him in for the first 45 minutes. They did the job. That allowed them to take him off and rest him. So there was a risk, but when you have a player with his skill set, when you have a player, even as a teenager, that can change a game on the world stage like this, then when you have problems, you've got to get him in. But if he'd had any hamstring issues during this game, he potentially misses the rest of the World Cup. So it was risk-reward.
1: Spain with the win on Sunday, snapping a four-game winless streak at the World Cup dating back to 2022. 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Coming up, a game three. That's next. 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
2: Omaha!
1: Oklahoma took the opener at the best of three championship series when they beat North Carolina. Game two on ABC on Sunday.
3: Tucked in the third inning for three runs.
4: Another one driven to right. Thanks for third. Owen Hall goes yard. It's 4-2 Carolina.
5: A Renaissance man goes rescue man with his ninth bomb of the year. That's rather 414 feet and 109 miles an hour. As the 3-2 to Nicholson is lifted to left and it is deep. Did Cooper Nicholson go yard? Bang in the wall and it goes over for a two-run home run for Nicholson. 6-2 North Carolina.
1: Carl Ravitch with the call on ABC. North Carolina, a 6-2 win in game two, forcing a winner-take-all game three. That'll be Monday, 7 o'clock Eastern on ESPN. North Carolina with 11 straight wins following a loss this season. Longest active streak in D1. They've outscored their opponents 98-32 in those 11 games. This one important. Their backs were to the wall on Sunday, and they beat Oklahoma. Our analysts Tyler Wilson and Danny Graves.
6: They just kept like trying to put pressure on this defense. They had some unbelievable at-bats. We've talked about it. All the pitches that they've made this pitching staff throw, just the two guys alone. How many pitches did you say?
7: 45.
6: 45 pitches just against two guys. And that's unheard of because usually it's 100, 120 pitches a game. Half of those were to two guys. So when this is what they've done all year, though. They've made the opposing pitchers work. They've gotten them out of there early. And we know that this bullpen for Oklahoma hasn't pitched a whole lot in the postseason. So got to the bullpen and made good things happen.
7: Exactly. And I think on the pitching mound, they did a great job where we talked about finishing batters, finishing innings. Coming into today, Oklahoma had only gone three up, three down, six times in the entire College World Series. Today, they did it four times. That just shows the way that they didn't let up on the gas. They get too fast out. Sometimes as a pitcher, you can let off a little bit, but the difference in being good versus being great is finding a way to get off the mound faster. Obviously, three of those were Caden Glauber. He's gotten all the love that he deserves, but they just did a great job of not letting up. They didn't leave the door open at all. They just continued to step on Oklahoma's throats when they had a chance.
1: And they come away with the win in game number two, forcing that winner take all game three. Eight of the previous 12 teams to force a game three went on to win the title. North Carolina picking up its 54th win of the season, matching 2006 and 2008 for the third most in program history. 36th time this season they've allowed three runs or fewer, matching Auburn for the most in D1 this season. As for Oklahoma, three of the first four hitters reached base, then the hitters went 2-for-27 the rest of the game. Game three. We'll have a winner, a champion in college baseball, Monday, 7 o'clock Eastern on ESPN. From college to the pros, Orioles putting up some numbers on Sunday.
8: To manage his team. Alonso drives this right field and deep. Tucker is back. He's at the track. And that baby is gone. Pete Alonso with an Earl Weaver special. And the Orioles have put up a 10th spot here at Chavez Ravine.
1: Earl Weaver special, one of those three-run homers. As the Orioles go on to a 12-1 rout of the Dodgers, WBAL, Orioles' largest win this season. Most runs ever scored against the Dodgers. They've met 31 times all time, regular and postseason. For the Dodgers, first time in 40 days losing back-to-back games. Dodgers offense 2-for-5 with a run scored in the first inning. 3-for-27 with no runs the rest of the game. Orioles take it 12-1. Cardinals putting up double digits, as did the Royals. So this one got interesting.
9: Through that call, the invitation of that call.
10: Here's a long drive. Deep left center field. That might go, and it's a goner. Herrera hits a three-run homer. The Cardinals have a 12-7 lead in the fifth inning. And it was a two-out walk that got things started. A walk to Church, a hit by Weatherholt, and Herrera crushing his 10th home run of the year.
1: Walk to Church, good way to start your Sunday. Cardinals wind up hanging on for the 12-10 win over Kansas City. Cardinals Radio Network with the call. Season high for St. Louis in runs and hits. They had 16 hits to go with the dozen runs. They snap a three-game losing streak. Cardinals' top three hitters combined to go 9-for-15 with 8 runs scored and 7 RBI. Royals, meanwhile, have a three-game win streak come to an end. Angels and Athletics. We had some defense in this one.
2: Fly ball right field angle deep in the corner. Thomas back right to the wall. Leaping at the wall. He made an unbelievable catch. Colby Thomas went draping himself at the top of the barrier in right. Right at the A's bullpen. And then leaping and climbing over the wall. Denzel Clark-like.
1: That was the good news for the Athletics. But for the Angels,
11: Siri not going. The pitch, Neto swings at this one, lifts a high fly ball that's carrying deep out into left field. It's out of here. Zach Neto connects his second home run in this series, and the Angels are on top. It's 9-7.
1: Also his 17th homer of the season, 9-7 the final. Angels get the win. Angels Radio AM 830, Talk 650 KSTE with the calls. Pirates going yard against Colorado.
12: Games for the Pirates. Swing, high, fly ball, deep right field. Freeman turns around, and this one's way out of here. Above the walkways in right field in the second deck. One of the longest home runs you'll see in this ballpark. Brian Reynolds hits a three-run shot to put the game away for the Pirates. They're up 8-1 here in the seventh. Estimated 433. I think it's 50 feet farther than that. I mean, that was 460-plus, I think.
1: 93-7, the Fan. Pirates beat the Rockies 8-6. Coming out on top in New York, that's next. It's ESPN Radio.
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20: James Dolan is the owner of the New York Knicks. 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
14: God! A walk-off homer in the bottom of the 14th inning. What a night.
0: From opening day.
14: Hammer to left field. See you later. Mike Trout, how's that to start the season?
0: To the All-Star game.
14: Gone. Oh, my goodness. He crushed it. Giancarlo Stanton and the American League with one swing has tied it up.
22: 457-foot home run. How much fun was that?
23: That was amazing.
0: Plus, every game of Major League Baseball's postseason.
14: Judge back some more. Leaping and he caught it. Out of here. Mookie Betts. Shohei Ohtani.
0: Until a champion is crowned at the World Series.
14: And the Dodgers have won it. Repeat champions for the first time in baseball in 25 years. The Dodgers are World Series champs.
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1: North Carolina forces a Game 3 at the Men's College World Series. Brady Tkachuk traded from Ottawa to Florida. He and his brother Matthew now on the same Panthers team. Wired to wire on Long Island this weekend.
2: Bathed in shadow here at Historic Shinnecock. Sorry, bathed in sunshine here at Historic Shinnecock. This putt on the way up the hill. Left of the hole, turning back to the right. This has a chance. It's going to get to within a foot of the hole. And a fist pump from Wyndham Clark. He'll wait to tap that in, I would imagine. But he's going to win the U.S. Open. As Wyndham Clark puts his ball down, we're a long way from L.A. But the same thing happened there that happened here in New York as Wyndham Clark wins his second U.S. Open. A hug for Big Wave Dave and some high fives. He has won over this New York crowd, and he's won his second U.S. Open.
1: Wyndham Clark coming out on top where he was all weekend. Led the tournament, the U.S. Open, after all 4 days. A year ago, Wyndham Clark had to apologize after he smashed the lockers at Oakmont after he missed the cut.

0: yesterday, kind of bogeying the last hole, really left a sour taste in my mouth. And then starting off today, man, things were just going not in my direction, but I fought hard and fortunately had a comfortable lead. And then I got into a decent groove and felt a little more comfortable in the back nine. And, you know, it was pretty awesome to pull through and definitely have a short putt on the last hole.
1: I thought one of the coolest things I saw today was your dad showing up there, jumped on a red eye, landed like 6 o'clock this morning, was there to greet you coming off the 18th green.
0: Yeah, I mean, I was completely shocked, to be honest. I didn't know all the people that are here in this room with me right now were going to be here. And then to turn around and see my dad, and especially on Father's Day, for him to be here is amazing. And he's never really gotten to see me win in person. So this is very nice, and I can't wait to celebrate with him.
1: Well, speaking of emotions, Wyndham, it's been quite a journey for you. We go back to Oakmont and how that ended there and to where you are now and the golf that you've played in between. How would you describe that journey over the last 365 plus days?
0: Man, I'd say probably the first month or 2 months after Oakmont last year were definitely a dark place for me. And it was, it was really challenging. And I haven't stopped hearing about it for over, you know, a year. And to be here now, you know, with redemption and winning the U.S. Open versus last year, I was, you know, tabloids for something worse. So it's amazing to be where I'm at. I'm super blessed. I have an amazing team that helped me get here. And, you know, the great thing is I learned a lot what happened last time I won and where I got in the world, and maybe things got a little out of whack perspective-wise. I think in 23, I don't know if I took it for granted, but I thought maybe I'd win a lot more right away. And I didn't. And so now winning this, I'm really going to enjoy this and soak it in and realize, man, I've done something that not many people have done, and it's a dream come true.
2: Wyndham Clark winning, despite many of the fans in New York rooting for anybody but Wyndham Clark. But he comes away with the one-shot win, his second U.S. Open title. Speaking of guys who swing sticks for a living, hockey news this weekend, the Ottawa Senators trading captain Brady Tkachuk to the Florida Panthers, who already have his brother Matthew. The trade, announced by both clubs, includes Ottawa landing both of Florida's first-round picks in Friday's draft, the number 9 pick and the number 25 selection as well. Bit of a shocking move for the NHL, although not entirely shocking, says ESPN senior writer Greg Wyshynski.
3: There was some smoke there insofar as him wanting to move to an American market. That it's the Florida Panthers, that they're actually uniting the Tkachuk brothers, I think is a bit of a surprise. There were other teams that were rumored to be in on him that he was interested in going to, including the Stanley Cup champion Carolina Hurricanes, including the Vegas Golden Knights. But, you know, this makes a lot of sense.
2: And as for the Panthers' window with this move?
3: They're loaded. I mean, they're still the same team that won the Cup 2 years ago. It's just that injuries and the amount of miles on their tires finally caught up to them this year. They lost their captain and their most important player, Alexander Barkov, to a preseason injury. Matthew Tkachuk missed just over half the season with injuries. So, you know, the rest of the roster is still pretty much what we remember from that run to the Cup and the back-to-back Cups. So the rich are getting richer here. I mean, he's going to move right into their top six. I think what's great about him, Brady, is that he's going to play on their second line most likely as Matthew takes the top line. That's going to take a lot of pressure off him.
2: Ottawa made the playoffs but lost in the first round each of the last two seasons. And now Brady Tkachuk lands in Florida with the Panthers. SportsCenter all night, ESPN Radio on the pitch, FIFA World Cup action. Group H and Group G on Sunday. Group H seeing Spain finally getting in the win column. A 4-0 win over Saudi Arabia as they bounce back from their loss first time out. ESPN analyst Alex Kirkland.
4: It was completely different. Of course, it's not all about the return of Lamine Yamal, but a lot of it is about Lamine because he does make a difference. He makes a difference how the way the team play, the way that opponents approach it. Right from the off, you could see just how desperate Lamine was to make an impact on this tournament. De La Fuente has said they've had to kind of hold him back and kind of restrain him because he's been so keen to get going. He got his first touch, I think, 30 seconds into the game. There was a cross. There was a shot. It almost seemed like he was sort of trying too hard to make things happen. And then he scores. Mm. And once that opening goal came, we knew that would be key, the goal coming early. All that tension, all that pressure, you know, all that criticism from earlier in the week, it just kind of vanished. And after that, it was very, very easy. And Spain was so good in those first 25 minutes. Like you say, went 3-0 up. It was game over. Lamine only played the first half.

0: De La Fuente said afterwards he could have played more. The idea initially was sort of 55 or 60 minutes. He didn't need to. You know, 45 minutes and it was done and they could rest him for the next one.
1: Spain snapping a four-game winless streak at the World Cup, extending unbeaten streaks in all competitions to 32, the team's longest unbeaten run since 2007. In Group G, Egypt a 3-1 win over New Zealand. Egypt leads Group G with 4 points. Simplest scenario to clinch a spot in the knockout stage is a win in its final group stage game against Iran. Egypt's first ever win at the FIFA World Cup. New Zealand, second most World Cup matches without a win. Only Honduras has more without a win in the tournament. The other matchup in Group G on Sunday, Belgium and Iran played to a 0-0 draw. Belgium could wind up being an opponent for the U.S. come the knockout round. ESPN analyst Craig Burley.
2: There's a lot of older guys in the Belgium squad. I know a little bit about that, you know, being a bit older. Kevin De Bruyne.
3: Seasoned.
4: Vintage.
2: Experience.
3: There you go.
2: Romelu Lukaku playing in Napoli. Played 7 games this season. Looks a little chunkier than he was. So this Belgium side, I'm trying to be nice, this Belgium side is, it's got some good players. But if the US faced them in the bracket, I wouldn't be totally worried. Now, Belgium beat the US 5-2 in March here in the States. I can see you looking, you're saying, I'm worried. Don't be worried about it. Half the US men's national team were not playing.
3: Okay.
4: Right.
2: So this team has changed. The US are flourishing at the World Cup. You may have noticed. They've won 2 games. They're playing well. They're flamboyant, super confident. Belgium is not. They drew Egypt, didn't play well. They drew with Iran today, did not play well. They're getting old. I would fancy the US to beat Belgium, if indeed it is Belgium that comes their way.
1: See how the brackets come out for the knockout stage once we get through group play. Belgium, though, and Iran, a 0-0 draw on Sunday. SportsCenter all night, ESPN Radio. Back to the diamond, the Sunday night baseball game, Phillies and Mets.
5: The 1-0 is hammered. Right field. That one back on its way, and it is gone into the second deck. Kyle Schwarber unloads number 29, and just like that, the Phillies have a 5-0 lead. He just does not stop hitting homers. The 3-1. Swing and a drive. Right field. That one back on its way, and it's out of here. Over the high wall in right for Bryce Harper. Home run number 17. He was not fooled. And it is 6-1 Phillies.
1: Phillies putting the offense up against the Mets. Getting some pretty good work on the mound as well.
5: 0-2. Right there, frozen. He got him with a fastball at 95. And Bichette was hunching on the sweeper. I don't think there's any question. And he stood still as the heater just clipped the outside corner for Zach Wheeler's strikeout number 7.
1: Boog Shambi calling it here on ESPN Radio. Phillies, a 6-2 win over the Mets. Kyle Schwarber, 1-for-3 with the home run. Phillies' 6th straight home series win against the Mets. Bryce Harper with his 17th home run. And Zach Wheeler goes to 7-1 with the win. You heard the game here on ESPN Radio.
5: Jay, thanks so much. The Phillies win it here on Sunday Night Baseball. Take 2-of-3 from the Mets. And Doug, I don't know where you start. I guess we'll start with Kyle Schwarber, who had 3 homers in the game yesterday and then a big 3-run homer in the game here tonight.
6: Yeah, I mean, Kyle Schwarber has just, you know, elevated his game in these recent times. We know that he gets streaky in the power game and then they come in bunches. But he's also just staying in there so well against left-handed pitching. And this is a pitch up and in. He just sort of stays inside it and just whacks it. All of a sudden it's in the upper deck, and that's 3 runs. And what changes for the Phillies is all of a sudden they go 2-0, 5-0, have the space, have Zach Wheeler on the mound. That's the combination they're looking for. Get the runs, have the pitchers hold it down, and then you have a little room to breathe if anything goes awry. And tonight it did not. Their bullpen did a great job.
5: Yeah, what are you seeing from Zach Wheeler?
6: Yeah, Wheeler looked fantastic. You know, a little blip in the 6th inning with the walks, but overall, it's him. It's the power game. It's out of the middle of the zone. It's here, hit me. He's got multiple pitches that go complete opposite directions and command of all of them. And that's exactly the Phillies ace they're looking for. And then you have Sanchez behind him. That is a nightmare in any series. Certainly, if you're thinking playoffs, short series, those two, Good luck.
5: And what's your thought in terms of the Mets and the likelihood that they could put together some type of a run?
6: They just don't have the starting pitching right now. The Phillies recovered because of starters. You know, David Peterson is still trying to figure it out. He found it, but then it was already five runs down. And, you know, they just can't work like that successfully. It's a lot of pressure on your offense. And the starters just are going to have to show up and get healthy.
5: Dougie, good stuff. For Doug Glanville, I'm John Ciambi right here on your home for the 2026 Home Run Derby and All-Star Game, ESPN Radio and the ESPN app. Now we send it back to Jay Reynolds in the studio.
1: Oh, it's good to hear your voice, Boog. Well done, Phillies, with the win over the Mets, who come up short there. Yankees also coming up short on Sunday against the Reds.
5: Deals the 3-1 pitch, and Stevenson hammers it high and deep to left center field. It is way back, and it is gone into the Reds' bullpen. A three-run blast for Tyler Stevenson, and Rodriguez made a mistake on the inner half, and Tyler made him pay.
1: 700 WLW Reds, a 4-1 win over the Yankees. Chase Burns, five innings, gave up a run, 12th consecutive start with two runs or fewer allowed. Reds improving to 7-2 against the Yankees since the start of 2024. Yankees 0-22 over the last two games with runners in scoring position. 0-9 on Sunday. Tigers and White Sox went 10.
4: The 0-1, Vierling loops it into shallow right. It is sinking. Montgomery charges, dives, and he cannot come up with it. Riley Green scores, and Matt Vierling, he walks it off with a base hit into right field, and the Tigers sweep away the White Sox.
1: Tigers get the win, 5-4 in 10 innings, first win in extra innings this season. They're now 1-5. They enter the day one of two teams without an extra inning win, along with the Dodgers. Tigers complete the series sweep, second series sweep this month. Twins double up the Diamondbacks.
7: 1-0 pitch, ground ball, right side, pass Marte, tie game. Bell rounding second base. He's on his way to third base. The throw from Carroll hits Bell, kicks away off the dugout, and Bell is now going to come home. The ball is out of play, and the Twins are going to have the lead. It is 3-2 here in the seventh inning.
1: Treasure Island Baseball Network, it's a 4-2 win for the Twins over the Diamondbacks. Minnesota now 6-1. Over the last seven, Rangers eke out a win against the Padres.
8: Well, they're going to credit Lopez with a sacrifice and charge. And Aaron Langford tees off down the left field line. If it's fair, it's gone. It's out of here. Second decker to left. Wyatt Langford gets the Rangers on the board with a three-run bomb. It's 3-0 Texas.
1: They hold on for a 4-3 win over the Padres, who had runners on first and second with no outs in the top of the ninth, and they wind up losing by one. Rangers' sixth straight win in rubber games of series, 105-3. The fans. Speaking of series, it's going three. That's next. 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
1: 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North Carolina bouncing back from a Game 1 loss in Omaha and from strikeouts for the first six outs of Game 2 to avoid a championship sweep at the Men's College World Series. They beat Oklahoma 6-2 in Game 2 to force a winner-take-all Game 3 on Monday. North Carolina's Eric Paulson with our Chris Button.
2: Eric Paulson, congratulations as you wave up to mom up in the crowd. I want to start at the beginning of the game. You guys started with six straight strikeouts. How were you guys able to finally square up some ABs?
3: Yeah, you know, just it's the name of the game. You know, sticking with your approach. You know, we stuck with the approach early. You know, he beat us early, but we just kept with it. And, you know, good things happen when you stick to your approach.
2: Good things happen when Caden Glauber comes into the game 29-0 when he pitches. What's the confidence like when you build a lead and you guys are able to hand the ball to him?
3: He comes in, that's the confidence. He's so good. His poise is awesome. He really is really, really fun to play behind.
2: That first hit you had, you get to first base and you look up at your mom. What were the emotions like today on Father's Day, your first without him?
3: Yeah, you know, definitely a tough day, but I'm so happy. My mom, my grandma actually came, my dad's mom, she's up in the crowd, and it was really, really good to have him here. And all the dads on UNC, I gotta give a shout out to them. They were wearing Paulson 44 pins today, so they're awesome. You know, this is really such a family. I love this team so much.
2: I know your dad wanted to see you in this uniform. You're now one win away from holding a trophy in this uniform. How would you describe the emotions heading into tomorrow?
3: Definitely emotional. I wish he was here with me, but I'm gonna hold him with me every day, and go win a national championship tomorrow.
2: Congratulations. We'll see you then.
3: Thank you so much.
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4: 2-2 to Yordan.
5: And that's smoked deep to right center field. And you can kiss that one goodbye. Number 25 for Yordan. 1-0 Astros.
1: It would be a 2-1 win over the Guardians. Houston winning three straight series for the first time this season. KBME with the call. Brewers avoiding a series sweep with the Braves.
6: The pitch. A drive to left. This is high. This is deep. It is gone. William Contreras, a three-run blast. It is 8-1 Milwaukee, and the Brewers are all over Bryce Elder and the Braves here in this series finale.
1: 620 WTMJ. Brewers a 9-4 win to avoid the sweep and end a three-game losing streak. Brewers scoring 8 of the 9 runs in the second inning. Marlins edge the Giants 2-1. Marlins 8-game home win streak, longest active in Major League Baseball, their longest since 2009. When they had 8 straight. SportsCenter All Night, ESPN Radio. As for the top sounds from Father's Day, wasn't all baseball. So we bring in Nick DeLuca.
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8: All right, Jay, from the diamond to the green to the hardwoods, some strong Sunday top sounds. Start in Tampa with the Rays and the Nats. Tampa trailing in the 7th until Johnny DeLuca flipped the scoreboard on 620 WDAE.
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10: Breaking ball, hit in the air to deep left field. This one's on its way, and not only do the Rays catch the Nationals, they pass him. A 2-run homer for DeLuca, and the Rays have a 4-3 lead.
0: Number 4.
8: In Detroit, Tigers trying to sweep the White Sox. Took 10, but Matt Vierling found the game winner on 97-1, the ticket.
11: The 0-1, Vierling loops it into shallow right. It is sinking. Montgomery charges, dives, and he cannot come up with it. Riley Green scores, and Matt Vierling, he walks it off with a base hit in the right field, and the Tigers sweep away the White Sox.
0: Number 3.
8: Jay on Long Island, a wire-to-wire win for Wyndham Clark. He captures the crown at the U.S. Open again on SiriusXM's PGA Tour Radio.
4: As Wyndham Clark puts his ball down, we're a long way from L.A.
9: But the same thing happened there that happened here in New York as Wyndham Clark wins his second U.S. Open. A hug for Big Wave Dave. And some high fives. He has won over this New York crowd, and he's won his second U.S. Open.
0: Number two.
8: Back to baseball. Robbery in Sacramento. Joe Adell giving one a ride. Colby Thomas taking it away on Talk 650 KSTE.
12: Fly ball right field angle deep in the corner. Thomas back right to the wall. Leaping at the wall. He made an unbelievable catch. Colby Thomas went draping himself at the top of the barrier in right at the A's bullpen, and then leaping and climbing over the wall, Denzel Clark-like.
0: Number one.
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13: Two-point game, 8 seconds to go. Here is Wheeler up the floor. Wheeler with three. Wheeler gives it up. Ogwumike for the win! You bet! You bet! What a fitting finish to the 30th anniversary game! L.A. with the walk-off win!
1: Neka Ogwumike with her third go-ahead bucket in the final 5 seconds of a game with the Sparks, most in franchise history. It's Monday, June 22nd, birthday of Dustin Johnson, Wayne Gretzky's son-in-law, finishing tied for 32nd at the U.S. Open. More reaction this morning on Unsportsmanlike. They're next. I'm Jay Reynolds. 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
1: Are people putting money on like the Heat in this futures app that he's invested in? Somehow he's making money on that? Is this all some big massive ploy by Giannis? It could be. I don't know. According to Windy, the talks have intensified over the last 7 to 10 days. Quote, he has focused on wanting to be a member of the Miami Heat. Oh, Windhorst, you've never sounded sexier. Whisper that sweet sexiness into my ears. Wendy's going to be so creeped out.
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9: 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That is, of course, in the World Cup, along with Michelle Smallman, Chris Canty, Evan Cohen with you. Oh, my God, what a weekend in sports. World Cup, of course, the United States, unbelievable in what we did over Australia. They had an own goal, but, of course, Alex Freeman had a goal for us. Wyndham Clark winning the U.S. Open. Fans seem to hate him, which I didn't realize. Serena is coming back to Wimbledon as a singles player, which is just remarkable. There's never a bad time to go to Wimbledon. I went last year. I think it was a bad time in comparison to this year when I could have gone in theory to watch Serena. And then Brady Tkachuk gets traded to the Florida Panthers to join his brother Matthew in Sunrise with the Panthers. Good morning, everybody. How are we doing today?
10: Doing well. How's everybody?
11: We're doing wonderful. There's a lot happening. As soon as you think things are sunsetting a little bit with the NBA season being over and the Knicks being crowned champions, you're like, okay, maybe we get a breather in sports. Not so fast, my friends. Tons of stuff going on. But can we focus on soccer for a second? You guys, like, safe space? We're good. We are good. What if we mess around and win this whole thing?
9: Well, you just took a leap.
11: I know, but I'm
9: There's
11: just saying.
9: There's a difference between
10: That's
9: we're
10: a step
9: good.
10: You don't cross, Maul.
9: There's a difference
11: Come on,
9: between
11: what if
9: we're good
11: what if we mess around and win this whole thing? You... Don't you need to start believing now that they can do it? Group D winner, we're looking great. You do it without your big star in the second game versus Australia with Pulisic not there. Come on, we're hosting this thing. They're playing great. Why can't we go there and get excited about this squad?
9: Did you do mess around on purpose? Because of what's happening at 9:30 a.m. Eastern time today when Ice Cube joins us.
11: Maybe.
9: We can maybe mess around and get a triple-double. Just saying. I caught that. Well done, Smalls. I don't know that it goes from we're this good to win it all. Like, we're in the knockout stage. Maybe we leave it there. I don't know. I mean, I don't know. CeCe, you want to go where Smalls is going in terms of winning it all?
10: One more win, this ends up feeling like a flashpoint for USA soccer, right? If we have the opportunity to go on what I would say amounts to a deep run in the World Cup, that lets everybody know on the world stage that U.S. soccer's program with all of the soccer academies, MLS, all of the development that's been going on at the lower levels of sport is starting to get the return on the investment. So, yeah, I don't know if I'm going to the place of Smalls and saying that we're going to win it all, but they have had an outstanding showing so far, and it gives us a lot of reason for optimism into the future.
9: Taylor Twellman knows a hell of a lot more than we do. Of course, Apple TV lead soccer analyst was on PTI on Friday, and he had this to say about how this game, the game against Australia, helps with momentum moving forward with the United States men's team.
3: The first game, you won in style. The second game, there was none of that. But you had to claw, you had to fight, you had to do every little thing well in order to get a goal. The own goal would have been scored by Pepe anyway, so take that away. But the United States have now won 2 games in the World Cup in 2 different ways. That is going to be more momentum going into the knockout stage than winning both games with real style, because now you've answered the call. We can win ugly, we can win pretty. That's going to give them confidence.
11: confidence. We've heard them being described as a team that's playing with joy. Seems like they're clicking on the right level. Again, only two matches to start, but couldn't have started any stronger or any better. And why not go there? Why not lean in and get excited and copy what they're doing and feel joyful about this? We're hosting this thing. You got people from every corner of the world coming to America, having a great time, partying here on our soil. It's been like one big hang with the world. It's been awesome. And in the backdrop of that, we're good at soccer. We're winning in multiple ways. We're winning without our stars. When is the last time that we as a country have been this locked in or this excited about our men's national soccer team?
9: There's no question. It's a fair comment. And I think the overall point is this. Is someone, in this case, obviously Michelle, allowed to say, hey, why can't we win this thing? And it's not laughing at, it would be disagreeing.
11: Correct.
9: And that's the growth. It's like, what? We're lucky we even made the World Cup. No, we're winning games, and now we have an opportunity to compete. So I think your point is well taken in that no one's laughing at that concept. People are disagreeing with the concept. You could sit here and like, oh, Buffalo Bills are going to win the Super Bowl. Nah, I disagree with that. I think this team's going to win the Super Bowl. Okay, fine. Nobody's laughing at that concept.
11: Yeah.
9: And I think that's the whole growth part of it that Taylor Twellman and others are talking about. While this is all going on, Wyndham Clark, well, that was Friday. Then all weekend, Wyndham Clark, wire to wire, he wins the U.S. Open, his second ever U.S. Open win. He won at L.A. Country Club in 23. What did he do at the U.S. Open in between? Well, he destroyed a locker room at Oakmont after missing the cut two years in between. Had a six-stroke lead, won by one stroke, ninth wire-to-wire ever. And CeCe, the fans, they don't like him very much. It was fascinating. I know he's playing with Scottie Scheffler and Scottie's birthday and it's Father's Day, the whole deal. But it was interesting to see how at Shinnecock on Long Island over the weekend, Wyndham Clark wins, ninth wire-to-wire, second U.S. Open title, but nobody wanted him to win over the weekend.
10: Well, you can say nobody wanted him to win, but he gave us one of the all-time great Father's Day moments. His dad catches a red eye to surprise him on the final round at Shinnecock, and his son wins the U.S. Open. It's pretty incredible, right? So, like, to have that at 18 after he almost gave up the ghost with the bogey on 17, it was a hell of a test when it comes to mental toughness, all of the challenges of the course, the challenges of the field, and then the challenge of being able to stay composed throughout the entirety of this tournament. To win a U.S. Open at one of the toughest courses on the tour and amidst some of the toughest conditions that we've seen, especially when you see how fast the greens were, that was a hell of a win by Wyndham Clark. Sidebar, Smalls,
11: yes.
10: Is Wyndham another one of those names that we have to add to people that sound really, really rich? Is Wyndham one of those names?
11: Excellent, excellent question here, CeCe. Yes, absolutely.
10: Okay.
11: You have to have some sort of country club access if your name
10: is Wyndham. Yeah, absolutely. So I digress. But, I mean, it felt like Sam Burns was trying to get in there, but he missed that mid-range birdie putt on 18, and you just thought that even at 3-under and being one back of the leader, that this was going to end in a playoff, and it didn't, because Wyndham Clark ended up closing the show, being able to get out of there with a one-stroke win on 18. So I thought it was a really solid performance from him. I didn't think it was spectacular golf, but nobody played spectacular golf because the course wouldn't allow it. So I just thought that Wyndham Clark didn't regress to the course the way the rest of the field did.
11: The course and the crowd, as you were talking about, Ev. It is pretty remarkable to see a crowd at a major golf event like that booing and heckling. Normally the crowds at these majors and at these major golf tournaments have a certain modicum of respect. There are obviously certain ways you move as a fan. And for Wyndham Clark to be able to overcome not only the course and everything that you have to deal with there, but the mental fortitude it takes to block all that out, pretty remarkable. Great win by him.
9: Yeah, you guys know me well enough. I can't just blow past one thing. You said, is that on the list? What other names are on that list? How dare I not follow up? You
11: Wellington.
9: Said
11: Wellington.
9: So is it just the W names? Does W lean rich? W lean rich sounds like a country band. I don't know why. Coming in, ladies and gentlemen, W lean rich. Hey, let's go. I mean, I'm just
10: asking. They do wedding and bar mitzvahs.
9: W lean rich. Oh my God, I was at a bar mitzvah on Thursday night. They actually played. It was amazing.
11: That's awesome.
9: Oh my God.
10: Pretty good one.
11: Oh, I have another one. What about Sebastian?
9: That's not W.
11: No, but it's not a W. No. But is that
9: no,
11: a,
9: I don't
11: I just
9: think
11: Googled
9: so.
11: It. Augustus? Bastion,
9: no. Augustus.
10: Augustus.
9: Yes.
10: Augustus. Augustus, yes. 1,000%. 1,000%.
9: When you're basically named after the master's course, yes.
10: Yeah, I mean, Augustus, on. Yeah.
9: Hampton, right? It's like the
10: Hampton.
9: Hampton.
10: Yes,
9: I'm just thinking because Pat
10: Hampton.
9: And I, Pat went to the U.S. Open. Costello, our producer, went to the U.S. Open over the weekend, and it's on Long Island, Southampton. It's not that close to really anything. And so Pat said he was surprised by the lack. It's interesting. Two things can be true. The fan storyline is a huge storyline with Wyndham Clark, but the fan storyline of there weren't as many fans as you would expect there is also a storyline. As Pat said, it never really felt overwhelmingly crowded at any point because it's a haul to get to from basically anywhere, and to physically stay there is very expensive. But Clark discussed mentally preparing for the crowd that was all over him this weekend on Long Island.
12: Man, they definitely didn't want me to win. it's pretty rare in an open championship or a major to have fans kind of boo against your shots or cheer for bad shots. But I also sometimes being the underdog is nice. I was in 23, and I kind of did the same thing. Anytime someone said something negative to me, I replaced it with something positive. And, and some of it's self-deserved. I kind of brought it on myself. But I also get it, too. I mean, Scotty was going for the career Grand Slam, and that hasn't happened very often. So, it was tough, but I'm proud of myself that I battled through. I mean, things really could have gotten away from me, and I stood tough. And, I would have liked to win by more, but as long as you win, it doesn't matter.
9: I tell you, I can't say I know everything about Wyndham Clark, but he handled that part of it well. I mean, that was a good response, no? In terms of the fans all over him, like, you just deal with it, and he gets it, and Scotty's more popular, and, going for the career Grand Slam on his birthday, like, you get it. But he wins, and he sounds rich, and now he is really rich because he won the U.S. Open.
10: Yeah, he is. Weekend, yeah, so. He is. I don't know if he's going to need all of those sponsors on his shirts and his hats moving forward. I'm just going to put it out there.
9: He had a lot.
10: He looked like one of those stock cars from NASCAR.
9: Which is what we're hoping Pat Costello looks like on Wednesday as he's caddying for Michael Kim, who unfortunately, I think, took a turn down once Pat showed up over the weekend.
13: I jinxed him.
9: You jinxed him.
13: Yeah, he was playing great on Saturday on the front nine. And then I was like, all right, I'm on the 11th hole. I'm like, all right, I'll wait around and like wait for him to come through. He gets to the 11th hole, immediately double bogeys.
11: Oh, no.
10: Oh, my God.
13: I jinxed him.
10: Pat?
13: It was my fault.
10: What are you doing?
9: Part of the camp now, too, because Pat is today going out for the for a practice round where his caddy is playing, and Pat's caddying for Michael Kim's caddy for the Travelers coming up, and Pat is in full contact with this whole camp. So Pat's now part of the Michael Kim camp, which is pretty damn cool.
10: Can I ask you a question, Ev? On Wednesday, for his bib that he has to wear while he's caddying,
9: yeah.
10: Can we get a patch that says your sponsorship here?
9: Yeah,
10: we should. Pat Costello?
11: Very good.
9: That's
11: right.
10: I just feel like we have to have that call back now that he has this opportunity at the Travelers Pro-Am.
9: Good one. Pat, we got to figure this all out as the show progresses because we need unsportsmanlike gear. We need, obviously, ESPN Radio gear and your sponsorship here, which Pat put a sign once up and spelled it incorrectly.
13: It's still up.
9: Yeah, we don't talk about it as much. It's a great callback by CeCe there. You know what we do talk about a lot? What's going to happen with Giannis? You know what we don't know yet? What's going to happen with Giannis? We will get to that next. We're on Sportsmanlike, presented by Progressive Insurance.
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0: Evan, Canty, and Michelle are unsportsmanlike.
1: The Miami Heat have been trying to get Giannis for months. 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
5: Where do you go is a big question. We are on Sportsmanlike here on ESPN Radio, ESPN2. We are presented by Progressive Insurance, along with Chris Candy, Michelle Smallman, Evan Cohen with you. It is June 22nd. The draft got moved up this year to June 23rd. That's tomorrow. Jimmy Haslam, one of the owners of the Milwaukee Bucks. He is not the majority governor right now. I say that, or the acting governor, Jimmy Haslam is not, Wes Edens is. I say that because the person that has put the deadline on this Giannis trade is ultimately not the person who signs off on the Giannis trade exclusively. But over the weekend, it was a roller coaster ride, because if you follow social media, there was a feeling that he was getting traded on Saturday night. And if I'm going to take you behind the scenes a little bit on our show, this entire time, I have felt like it's not going to be the Miami Heat. And I am a Heat fan, and I am hoping it's the Miami Heat. But separate from one another, both Michelle Smallman and I were texting our group on Saturday night, hey, it feels close. Because both of us got different intel that it felt on Saturday night of this weekend that it was close. Before CC reacted to this, I want to make sure, Smalls, I'm getting your side of this correct.
6: Yes, I thought for sure, based on everything that we were hearing, that I was hearing over the weekend, that we were going to sit down this morning and be talking about Giannis and a new destination.
5: Now, I have to say, where the intel I got on Saturday was not where I've gotten the intel from the entire time here when I've said, I don't think it's going to be Miami. But I also believe that any time, CeCe, it could change if he, being Giannis, makes it change, which I don't think he's going to do.
7: Yeah, that just seems weird. If you have a player that wants to go to a specific destination, why wouldn't he put it on wax, especially in this era of the NBA, where star players almost always, when they want out, get their way? It just doesn't make sense that Giannis is unwilling to go to the place of making clear his demands so that he can wield the potential contract extension over whatever trade possibilities might be out there. It just doesn't make any sense to me.
5: Bobby Marks, ESPN NBA front office insider, was on primetime on ESPN Radio. As a reminder and a point of context, Bobby was in the Nets front office for a billion years. He knows exactly how this stuff works better than anyone. He had this to say about the Giannis trade situation going on right now.
8: I would be probably more surprised if something doesn't get done in the next 48 hours here leading up until the Tuesday night, just to get some clarity as far as where Milwaukee is heading the night of the draft, where maybe some of these other teams that they're involved in, whether it be Miami or Boston, as far as the direction, as far as for them in entering free agency, that's somewhat started already here. So, yeah, I would probably be, as I said, I'd probably be more surprised if anything if we got to Tuesday night at 7-8 o'clock and nothing has happened yet as far as the future of Giannis.
5: Okay, so let's go there for a second. Miami's offer has probably been the same since the trade deadline, okay? And just so people are aware, that would be, and it's a good offer, an all-star player in Tyler Hero, a young potential really high-level contributor in Khalil Ware, as well as Jaime Jaquez, who was the runner-up for Sixth Man of the Year last year, and other pieces, plus at least three first-rounders. Boston's offer, as the other team mentioned, Smalls, correct me if I'm wrong with any of the intel that you may have had over the weekend. It's no one has actually reported Jaylen Brown is being offered. But every time I or anyone else would bring up, hey, they could get him without offering Jaylen Brown, technically, numerically, people laugh at that. The question is, has Jaylen Brown been offered? And if he's been offered, would Milwaukee be the end destination for Jaylen Brown? Is that similar to what you've heard?
6: Yes, that was the conversations that were happening, I think, in and around the NBA, or at least think
5: we thought
6: we were hearing over the weekend.
5: Yeah, because obviously we're both wrong, because nothing happened on Saturday.
6: Nothing happened, but it felt like there was maybe a different turn that was taken in this, that so many people were hearing that there was a higher sense of urgency and that it could get done over the weekend. And you just outlined the Miami offer that's been that way for a long time. That's the upper hand that the Boston Celtics have, is that they have a piece like Jaylen Brown, a finals MVP.
5: To top it, right?
6: Exactly. That could push it over the top. And we've had all this speculation about their relationship. Is Jaylen Brown done with the Celtics? Or are the Celtics done with Jaylen Brown? If you're Boston and the relationship is fractured, and you know that you can go out there and solve that by also acquiring another superstar to maximize your window to win with Jason Tatum, I would imagine you would have a sense of urgency to get that done sooner rather than later.
5: Let me throw a wrinkle in this for you, CeCe, or a curveball, I should say. If Boston, let's just say, has made the decision to move on from Jaylen Brown, okay? Or Jaylen Brown has made the decision to move on from Boston. Everyone
7: on Yeah, based on what we're seeing on social media, it's starting to feel more like the latter.
5: Okay. Is Giannis the best return relative to the last couple of champions? What I mean by that is, if you want to beat the Knicks, you better have about 7 or 8 two-way players. If you want to beat the Thunder, you better have about 7 or 8 two-way players. By trading Jaylen Brown and ending up with Giannis, no one would say that's a bad deal. But the Celtics, unlike the Heat, I don't know that they have to be desperate. Should the Celtics try to turn Jaylen Brown into multiple players instead of just one player?
7: No.
5: Why?
7: No, they need somebody that can help them solve the riddle that is the New York Knicks. And they need somebody that can apply pressure on what the Indiana Pacers are going to be bringing to the party with Tyrese Halliburton coming back. And to me, the answer is Giannis. Brad Stevens talked about it coming into the offseason. They need somebody that can attack the paint, that can attack the rim more consistently and in dominating fashion. And that is Giannis, more so than any other player in the Eastern Conference. Like, if you're looking for a solution to the Karl-Anthony Towns problem that the Knicks are bringing to the party, then it is Giannis. And so if you're going to move off of Jaylen Brown, then go after a player that helps you win now. You have all of the shooting that you could ever want. Nemus Cato was an outstanding find in terms of being able to provide some presence on the defensive glass and then on the interior of your defense. But you need somebody on offense that can threaten the paint more consistently than what Jaylen Brown and Jason Tatum have been able to do. And that is Giannis. So if getting Giannis, the cost of that ends up being Jaylen Brown, so be it. The Boston Celtics still have plenty of ammunition on that roster. I don't know if this is necessarily a depth play if you're going to move Jaylen Brown.
5: So as we sit here today, next year Giannis will be on what team? Subject to change, of course. What team do you think he'll be on next year? Smalls?
6: My money is on the Boston Celtics.
5: CeCe?
7: Boston.
5: That's probably where I would go right now. Simply because if they decide to trade Jaylen Brown, they could top any singular offer. By the way, in any hypothetical offer too. Right? Because I was thinking about, would Denver last minute try to get involved by using Jamal Murray? Jaylen Brown tops that. Right? Like any last minute involvement. Cleveland, Evan Mobley. I think Jaylen Brown's better. Could Cleveland potentially top that? I guess. But if they haven't done it till now, I don't know if they're going to do it. Like, I think that Boston could literally top any offer because they have a guy that was a top 5 to 8 player in the league this year who is still, I think he's 29 years old. That's a tough one to top. We go upon further review next. We're on Sportsmanlike, presented by Progressive Insurance.
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12: Hammer to left field. 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Mike Trout, how's that to start the season?
0: To the All-Star game.
12: Dog. Oh, my goodness. He crushed it. Giancarlo Stanton and the American League with one swing has tied it up.
13: 457-foot home run. 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
14: That was amazing.
0: Plus, every game of Major League Baseball's postseason.
12: Judge back some more. Leaping and he caught it. Out of here.
0: Champion is crowned at the World Series.
12: And the Dodgers have won it! Repeat champions for the first time in baseball in 25 years. The Dodgers are World Series champs.
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2: After further review,
3: a little farther.
0: With Chris Canty.
1: All right, this is a Punt Further Review. A lot to get to in the world of sports. Evan Cohen is coming alive because we got the NBA draft this week and we got free agency hitting a fever pitch. Michelle Smallman is all geeked up because of the U.S. men's national team doing their thing. Back-to-back wins in the World Cup for the first time since 1930.
4: Let's go.
1: Pretty impressive.

0: million this season, but none of it is guaranteed. Last year, he played in all 17 games, just the second time in his career he played in every single regular season game. The defensive tackle market has skyrocketed with All-Pro Jeffrey Simmons inking a three-year, $105 million extension with the Titans over the weekend. Couple that with the fact that Baker Mayfield is openly campaigning for a new market-level deal, and it begs the question, is Tampa's window closed?
1: Some may say, well, when was it open post-Tom Brady? Others would then respond to that, I guess I'm saying both, by saying multiple experts at high levels last year picked Tampa to go to the Super Bowl. I believe Mike Tannenbaum may have done that. Adam Schefter may have done that.
2: Yeah.
1: I believe that they were very high on Tampa. So when you look at that division, it's hard to write anyone off because Atlanta, Carolina, New Orleans, Tampa, not exactly murderer's row there, obviously. But if you got a problem at quarterback and you got a problem at run stopper on defense, not player-wise, contract-wise, not the player is the problem, the contract's the problem, then yeah, you're in big trouble and you lost the face of the non-Brady face of the franchise over the last decade, and Mike Evans goes to San Francisco.
2: That's under-discussed storyline.
1: Right. Some may put windy fingers up and say, why did he do that? Why all of a sudden does he want to leave? At that point in his career, does he want to play for a team that may not be in competition for a title, in, you know, a contender? So I think the writing is on the wall. That said, I think this is a well-run organization, so I do expect them to figure things out to some extent.
2: I agree with that. But to answer your question with a question, you said the NFC South, not exactly murderer's row of competition, right?
1: I think that's what I said, yeah.
2: If we don't look at the Tampa Bay Bucks as a clear-cut favorite in that division, are they really contenders? Is the window open? If we don't say that they're going to walk out of the NFC South, is their window really open? If you can't compete in that group, and again, some interesting storylines in the NFC South. I'm not trying to be dismissive of them, but I think CC has a great point here. The window may be closed or not fully open if you don't think that you're going to walk out of the South.
0: Next,
3: number two.
0: Giannis trade rumors hit a fever pitch this weekend as the Miami Heat have overtaken the Boston Celtics as frontrunners to land the Greek Freak. The NBA and the marketplace both believe that the Heat are the team that Giannis wants. Miami would likely have to build a trade package around Jaime Jaquez Jr., Khalil Ware, Tyler Hero as salary filler, and a major haul of first-round picks, including this year's 13th overall selection, to make Milwaukee comfortable. The Bucks are not just trading a star. Of course, they would be trading the greatest player in franchise history, so the return has to be strong enough to sell a full reset to the fan base. Hero's contract and possibly where could be rerouted to a third team looking to target specific needs. So, I ask, what are the chances that the third team ends up better than Milwaukee and wherever else Giannis lands?
1: Okay, so you're saying, that's interesting. So I'm going to use a placeholder for you, okay? Because there's been a lot of internet rumors that maybe Detroit could be an option for
0: exactly
1: Tyler Hero.
0: That's exactly what I thought.
1: Okay,
0: yeah.
1: So you're saying in a Miami-Milwaukee deal, the winner could actually be Detroit because Detroit needed an additional ball handler and needed an offensive player, and Tyler would fit that next to Cade Cunningham if they re-sign Jalen Duren and they keep Beef Stew. They have Asar Thompson. They have the defense. Asar or Amon? Now I forget. One of the Thompson brothers is there. They have the subsequent defense to make up for Tyler's a little bit below average defense, max effort, but below average defense. That is an interesting angle that maybe the third team potentially wins the deal. Let me just say one thing, if I may, on this. The Milwaukee Bucks are allowed to do whatever the hell they want. He's on their team. If people are bothered that they're taking this long, that's on you. If people are fans of other teams and they're mad at the way in which Milwaukee is negotiating, that again is on you. As CeCe just said, it's the best player in the history of the franchise for the franchise. That is a franchise that had Kareem Abdul-Jabbar and Oscar Robertson. It's the best player for that franchise. He's been there for a decade plus. He built the downtown, and they're going to ask for an arm and a leg. That is what's going to happen here. And if they decide to wait, that is their right too. And all of it goes back to him. Because if he doesn't make them trade him now,

0: then they're not going to have to trade him now if they don't want to. We all believe this could happen at any minute. But it may not be to the liking of every fan for every fan base. But all that matters with any of these deals is that the timeline that the team that has the rights to the player is on.
1: Ev, I'm convinced now more so than ever, either the Bucks are going to come out looking really, really smart, or they're going to look really, really foolish. And here's what I mean by that. Giannis's silence, coupled with the fact that the last several years, there have been a ton of rumors, and the Bucks still haven't made the decision to trade him, could lead teams around the NBA to believe that the Bucks are actually willing to hold on to him beyond the self-imposed deadline that Jimmy Haslam threw out there. Now, I will also say deadlines make deals, so maybe that creating that urgency ahead of what is supposed to be a historic draft class is important in order for the Bucks to extract maximum value in a Giannis trade. But I do think those two things are working hand in glove in the Bucks' favor. The fact that they held on to him despite trade rumors over the last several years, and the fact that Giannis hasn't said anything. Teams believe, potentially, that the Bucks could hold on to Giannis if they don't get the offer that they're looking for. And I think that's a huge, huge benefit for Milwaukee as an organization. Next.
2: Number one.
1: Speaking of the draft class, who is the best prospect in this year's NBA draft? Is it A.J. DeBosta, Darren Peterson, or Cam Boozer? Those are the three names that headline the group that has been heralded as the best class in this millennium. Brian Windhorst and Bobby Marks went as far as to say the consensus around the league is that this class has three number one overall picks. In Jeremy Woo's combination draft over the past 2 years, Cooper Flagg still went number one, but DeBosta, Peterson, and Boozer all ranked 2, 3, and 4 ahead of Dylan Harper. Maybe a better high-end comparison is the 2009 class with Steph Curry, James Harden, Drew Holiday, DeMar DeRozan, and Taj Gibson. Of course, one of the all-time great classes, the 96 class, Kobe Bryant, Steve Nash, Allen Iverson, Ray Allen, and Peja Stojakovic. The 2003 class, LeBron James, Carmelo Anthony, Dwayne Wade, and Chris Bosh. But there are some people in corners of the internet that believe the 2026 NBA draft class could rival what we saw in 1984. And I'm just going to give you the names from the 1984 NBA draft. Michael Jordan, Hakeem Olajuwon, Charles Barkley, and John Stockton. A lot of MVPs, the best of the best in that group. So, curious to know where you all think this draft class lands in terms of comparing it to classes of yesteryear.
0: Yeah, you said something that is going to drive me insane when you conveyed a piece of information. And since we're done with Upon Further Review for right now, maybe lower the music for a second, because I'm furious right now.
3: Okay.
0: In what world are we projecting people better than Dylan Harper when Dylan Harper at 20 years old just did what he did in the NBA Finals? This is actually wrong. It's actually wrong. No, it's actually wrong. I said Steph Castle over Dylan Harper. I was wrong. CeCe said Dylan Harper over Steph Castle. He was right. I'm not going to sit here and tell you that Darren Peterson or A.J. DeBosta or Caleb Williams or Boozer may not be better individual year-in and year-out players. But the goal is to win a title. Mm-hmm. The goal is to get there. At 20 years old, we just watched Dylan Harper do something that other people are incapable of doing at 30 years old.
3: Mm-hmm. Fair.
0: And, you know, I have been as negative as anyone previously about Jalen Brunson. And when people are saying Jalen Brunson or, oh, I'd rather have Luka than Jalen Brunson. Jalen Brunson just led a team to the NBA Finals. You know what the number one reason he led the team to the NBA Finals? The number one reason. Because everyone around him is better because he's there. That's the reason.
1: Can I ask you a question? I'm glad you went to that place.
0: And Dylan Harper, same damn thing.
1: Yeah, no, you're absolutely right about the Dylan Harper bit of it, but that's what our draft experts at ESPN are saying. That's what they're reporting people around the NBA are saying. I just want to do a sidebar real quick. The Jalen Brunson-Luka comparison is fascinating, especially since they both started their careers together down in Dallas. is what we just saw from Jalen Brunson an indictment on what we got from Luka a couple of years ago when the Mavs made a run to the finals?
0: No, not an indictment, more of a clarification. Not. I'll explain what I mean by that coming up next. We're on Sportsmanlike, presented by Progressive Insurance.
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9: Softball is back for season two. 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
1: 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I was watching the Greeny episode this weekend. Let's just say that Greeny's big first moment here was with his shirt off. Just going to leave it at that. So go back and listen to the podcast. The Dan Patrick episode, episode one, was just phenomenal. You've got Chris Berman, you got Linda Cohn, and now you got Greeny in the mix as well. All right, NBA draft is tomorrow night. Of course, all the coverage here on ESPN Radio, ESPN Television, ABC. The Giannis trade, we are sitting here waiting. I mean, we're in the waiting game because we are all wondering what is going to happen with Giannis. And we're talking about this year's draft and how many potential great players there are in it. AJ DeBanta, it seems like he's going number one to Washington, right? We think he's going number one.
2: I don't know, man.
1: Okay, so go there before we get back to Jalen.
2: I've said it before.
1: Brunson,
2: I think Darren Peterson is the best player in his class. And I'm starting to feel like the prevailing winds, everybody is coming around the idea that Peterson could potentially be the number one overall pick.
1: So are you reading into the Trae Young decline in the option?
2: We'll see where it goes. I'm just saying, I mean, Darren Peterson only decided he was going to work out with one team. Maybe he knows something that we don't know when it comes to what his basketball future is going to be. I've said it before. I'll say it again. I thought Darren Peterson was the best player in his class coming into this year. I still think he's the best player in his class. And from what it sounds like, there are a lot of other people that are in NBA circles, decision makers, that think the same thing.
1: So he could go one. He could go two to Utah. He could go three to Memphis. I don't think he's going to slip all the way to four to Chicago.
2: No.
1: Cam Boozer, a lot of people think, actually may surprise some people, and go two to Utah. Remember, his dad, Carlos, of course, played for the Jazz, currently works for the Jazz.
2: So Caleb Wilson is awesome, too.
1: There's a lot of
2: people
1: around the league.
2: He's had an incredible pre-draft process. Caleb Wilson... here's the thing. If you have a top four pick, you stepped in it this year.
3: Big time.
2: If you have a top four lottery pick, the basketball guys have smiled upon you because it's a situation where you could justify taking any one of them players.
1: So all of that, CeCe brought up in a pond further review that a lot of people are saying that this draft is better than all these other drafts, and that, you know, if you do the combined draft with this year and last year, that Cooper Flagg still goes one, but that Dylan Harper would go as far as four or five in this draft, which seems
2: Dylan
1: wild.
2: Harper would go five.
1: Five, which seems wild.
2: Yeah, it'd be DeBanta, Peterson, and Boozer, two,
1: so,
2: three, and four.
1: Because we saw him go toe-to-toe with the Knicks, and we saw Jalen Brunson lead a team to the championship, and that got us stumbling on the conversation of the Jalen v. Luka. And you asked, because they were former teammates in Dallas, and CC asked, is it an indictment on Luka from the finals a few years ago? And I say, no, it's a clarification. There are some players in sports and some people in life that are just lifters. They just lift. Mm. They lift everyone around them. And I don't look at Luka as a lifter. I don't think he's lifting everyone. He may make their basketball.
2: Clearly, he's not lifting. You can look at him and tell he's not lifting.
1: That's not what I meant, but well done by you. I think there are people that you look at in life and say they just have an ability to make everyone around them a little bit better at every single thing that they do.
3: To borrow from CC, a force multiplier.
1: And Jalen Brunson feels like that. Jalen Brunson feels like the kind of guy, based on what we've seen, that if you win in high school, college, and pro, that you're just like, I don't know how he does it, but he does it. It's honestly, not to get weird and sappy, but like my daughter is, not athletically, I'm just saying, she just makes everybody, like, she's a lifter.
3: She changes the energy of the space.
1: Yeah, she's just good. Like, I don't know. I don't know.
4: Just compare your daughter to Jalen Brunson.
3: I love that. I love that out of you.
1: She's a lefty. No, I'm not comparing her to Jalen. Certainly not. I don't think she moves on the court, so I don't think it's like that. But I think I just think in general, Jalen Brunson lifts the team around him. Can you say that about Luka?
3: No.
1: He's unbelievable individually.
2: I mean, he did take the Mavs to the finals.
1: Mm-hmm.
2: Yeah, the Mavs before they drafted Luka weren't great. So I mean, I hear what you're saying about the lifting aspect of it, and I'm not altogether dismissing it, but I think what's more interesting about this conversation is when you do the compare and contrast between Luka and Jalen Brunson from a skill set standpoint, it doesn't seem like it's terribly close. Luka is a more skilled player. Luka is a more physically gifted player. When it comes to basketball IQ, they're eye to eye. So the question is, what separates Jalen Brunson and allows him to do what Luka could not, which is get to and win an NBA Finals with an organization that has found itself on bad times prior to you getting there?
3: Probably his dedication, his unrelenting pursuit of greatness. There's never been any questions about how hard Jalen Brunson works. There's never been any questions about his work ethic not setting the standard for those around him. We've had those conversations about Luka for years. So much so that a guy who did carry an organization to the finals at age 25 was deemed to not be the future by that organization.
1: Yeah.
3: And I think that's a huge part of the lifting of others. If Jalen Brunson every day sets the standard, no one else has an excuse.
2: So and Evan Cohen, how is that not
3: boats?
2: Evan Cohen, so how is that? And I agree with everything that Smalls just said. If that is in fact the case, how is that not an indictment on Luka Doncic?
1: Well, because I think that there are guys that you look at in the NBA and you say, what is their job? Is their job to single-handedly lead a team? Is their job to, and like, be the team? Is their job to make the other guys on the team 1% better than they've ever been, right? And I think that they almost, for years now, have had different job descriptions, so to speak. I think Luka has been required to basically be a triple-double. I think Jalen Brunson has been required, or this year, in what they've evolved to be as a champion, Jalen Brunson was required to make sure that Karl Anthony Towns can be point center, to make sure OG was as good offensively as he was defensively, to make sure that Mikal Bridges understood being a fourth guy is okay after you're scoring at times 40 points in a game for the Brooklyn Nets. Now you're the fourth guy on this team. Making sure that your backups and Deuce McBride and Jose Alvarado are ready to go at any point. I don't know that that's Luka's ever been Luka's job.
2: I'm not going to let you use that as a cop-out. Like, I agree with you in terms of the description and all of the things that Jalen Brunson has done. But we've criticized athletes in the NBA chapter and verse for not bringing leadership qualities to the table when they're considered an all-time great talent. Think about it. Early on with the LeBron years, people criticized his leadership style. People criticized Kevin Durant. They still do.
3: Always.
2: For his leadership or lack thereof. How the hell are we going to let Luka Doncic skate? Just because he hasn't done it doesn't mean that we're not going to ask it of him, considering how good he is as a player.
1: Understood. And there's a reason that LeBron's still around, I guess. And there's a reason that LeBron still may be around.
2: Well, LeBron, I think LeBron's leadership capabilities evolved, especially when he went to basketball school down in Miami with Pat Riley and Eric Spoelstra, and he got a little bit of that residue. Dwayne Wade, one of his good friends, some of that secret sauce rubbing off, I think, made LeBron a better leader for the second half of his career. We're still waiting on that from Luka Doncic, even though he's changed the jerseys once already.
1: I think the overall, and obviously there's more to this, the overall is I can't unsee what I saw in the biggest of moments, and Jalen Brunson has it.
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9: Let's bring in a former New York Knick, Charlie Ward, from one former Knicks point guard to a current Knicks point guard. 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
11: What made them a likable team is because they have likable people. 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
12: You're trusting the organization to put together a really good team around them. And that's where you're getting a lot of the opinions out there where why would Giannis want to go to Miami when you're going to be giving up everything around him and what are the Heat going to be able to do there? Well, first of all, giving up everything around him, this is a team that missed the playoffs this past year. So how great are all the depth that you're worried that the Heat aren't going to have? Well, which one is it? Is he going to a team that wasn't any good or is he going to a team that actually had some depth? So I look at this Heat team over the years. 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So as long as this franchise acquires the superstar player, I trust that they're going to be able to figure out all the ancillary pieces.
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1: 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Congrats to the United States team advancing to the knockout stage of the World Cup with their win on Friday. Congrats to Wyndham Clark, although maybe the fans here in New York don't like that I'm congratulating him because they seem to be all over him at his second U.S. Open win, his first one in 2023 at L.A. Country Club. A year ago, he misses the cut at Oakmont. He destroys the locker room. 1 year later, much better as his dad flies in to surprise him for that final round. And Wyndham Clark is now a two-time U.S. Open champion. NBA draft tomorrow night here on ESPN Radio. As well as, of course, on ESPN television and ABC television. And we are still waiting, watching the clock, for a Giannis trade. Is there any world where it doesn't happen? Let me just be clear. Doesn't happen, not at all, but doesn't happen by draft night tomorrow night. Is there a world, Chris Canty, Michelle Smallman, Evan Cohen with you. Is there a world where It is 8 p.m. Eastern tomorrow night, and Giannis is still a member of the Milwaukee Bucks.
2: It depends on where you think Giannis is going to land. If everything is on the up and up in terms of the reporting, and Giannis's preferred destination is Miami, if it doesn't happen by tomorrow night, then I would say that this thing is probably going to bleed into the season, right? If Giannis is only willing to sign an extension with the Miami Heat and nowhere else, then I find it hard to believe that this is going to get past draft night. Because the deal that Miami would be sending back to Milwaukee would have to include the 13th overall pick this year, right? You got a historically deep draft class, right? Everybody is clamoring to have assets in this year's draft because of the talent that's coming out of the prep ranks. If you're Milwaukee and you're resetting after trading Giannis, you want to get in on that. And unfortunately, you don't have any assets to speak of early on. So it just seems like it would make sense if you're going to trade Giannis, and in fact, you're going to do the dance with the Miami Heat, that it would happen in the next 24 hours, 24, 48 hours.
3: Concur. Based on everything that we're hearing and how, especially over the past 24 hours, that sense of urgency has heightened around moving Giannis, I would be surprised if it's not done by the draft. Now, of course, it's on the table because the offers have been out there and Milwaukee still hasn't pulled the trigger and decided what to do with him. However, based on just the tone of this and the high frequency of things that we've been hearing, it would be a bit stunning to me if it wasn't done.
1: So I believe the offers have improved over the course of the last 24 to 48 hours, getting closer to a deal. I don't know how Miami can improve their offer. Miami's offer has basically been the same. I am a Heat fan. I have said all along, outside of one 10-minute span on Saturday night where I texted you guys that I thought it could be Miami, I will be happily incorrect if it's Miami, but I have never thought it was going to be, unfortunately for me, Miami. I also do not understand if the Heat are reluctant to give up everything but Bam and they're trying to hold anything back. I don't understand that at all in any way, shape, or form.
3: You're saying you would include him if need be?
1: Take everything. Take everything. I don't want to give everything. But like, if you're this far down and the draft is tomorrow night and you're going to squabble over Pelle Larsson, who 99% of the audience has never heard of right now, and he's very good. He's a wing player, very good, hard-nosed player. And Yashikona is from Illinois, their first-round pick last year. If you're going to squabble over that to get a once-in-a-lifetime type talent, I'm sorry, like, that's on you. Like, and I get people are saying, well, you can't be left with nothing. Why? They were left with nothing the first year with LeBron, Wade, and Bosch. And if you go look back at their roster, most of you would say, wait, that guy was on their roster that year? And then the next year, they figure out ways of getting over the next few years, Ray Allen and Shane Battier and Mike Miller. It'll be
2: guess
1: fine.
2: Guess what? Because they all wanted to come play with the stars.
1: Of course. in that town, in that building, with that fan base, for that organization. So if Miami doesn't get him because they want to hold guys back outside of Bam Adebayo, that's on Miami, right? And I am a Heat fan, but I'm going to be fair here. All along, we have said one thing. At any point Boston wants to get him, they can get him. Yeah. At any point, right? If Boston says, here's Jaylen Brown, I don't know if that does it, but here's Jaylen Brown and here's a pick or two, Boston can get Giannis at any single point they want if Giannis is actually going to get traded. At any point. And the idea of, well, if Miami's the only team that he signs an extension with, I still don't understand why that has to be a deal breaker for teams. Do you not have belief in your own system that if you get Giannis in your building for a year, that you can't convince him, CC, to sign with your team long term?
2: Well, if you're the Boston Celtics, you absolutely should have that kind of faith.
1: Of course.
2: Yeah, if you're Boston, the winning that could happen in 2026-2027 season would be the selling point on why Giannis should sign up and spend the rest of his prime, potentially the rest of his career, in a Celtics uniform. I mean, if you're Brad Stevens and Joe Mazzulla, you're not going to find a better combination of front office executive and head coach. You're just not. And ownership clearly has deep pockets because they spent $6 billion for the franchise a couple of years ago. So if you're Giannis, you'd be hard-pressed to find more stability, to find a better supporting cast based on what the available destinations could be for a potential trade this offseason. It just, if you're going to make a move, it seems like if Boston is putting Jaylen Brown on the table, that's the way to go.
1: Is there any chance that whenever Shams breaks this story, that it's going to be a team outside of Miami and Boston?
3: A mystery team?
1: Is there a chance? Is there a chance that all of a sudden we see a breaking news report from Shams Charania, our ESPN senior NBA insider, and the Milwaukee Bucks have agreed to trade Giannis to fill in the blank, and it's not the Miami Heat nor the Boston Celtics? Is there a world where a team has said all along, if he's not traded by, let's call it today, we're going to swoop in?
2: Well, you've thrown the Orlando Magic in there all
1: along. I have, and I've heard nothing about it over the last week or so at all.
2: Which is usually a good sign if you're trying to work behind the scenes to make a deal of this magnitude happen, right?
3: Mm-hmm.
2: You don't want to advertise the fact that you're trying to pull off this huge coup and cut off the Miami Heat and the Boston Celtics. So Orlando could potentially be one of those teams lying in wait. And I don't know what the Bucks' appetite is for Paolo Banchero, but he's a really good young player, former number one overall pick. Even if you don't want him, there are plenty of teams around the NBA that would. So you could get the assets that you're looking for, whether keeping it and building around him or shipping him off and getting draft picks into the future. I hear you, Ev. Like, there could be a mystery team that's lying in wait that wouldn't otherwise have an opportunity to get a star of Giannis's magnitude. But, man, it just feels like this is such a no-brainer for the Miami Heat and the Boston Celtics, two championship-caliber organizations. Feels like they have to get this done, one of the two of them.
3: And both of those two teams feel like they would be the ones to make a big swing and acquire a star. But if we're talking mystery teams, another one that has been thrown out there because they have the capital to potentially execute this if they want to is Portland.
1: That's a really interesting one. So Portland, I don't like for Giannis, but I do like for Jaylen Brown. And I think that that's a really interesting one because 2028 draft, Portland has Milwaukee's pick. 2029 draft, they have Milwaukee's pick. Mm-hmm. 2030 draft, they have Milwaukee's pick. I think there's something to the idea that that's your third team with Boston, because Milwaukee may sit there and say, Jaylen Brown is awesome. What is Jaylen Brown going to do for this team? He's going to be the same kind of end result that Giannis was the last however many years, and it's probably not going to get us much closer to a title. But if in a three-way deal, we all of a sudden get a former number two overall pick in the draft in Scoot Henderson. We get a young player at 23 years old in Shaedon Sharpe. Maybe you get Toumani Kamara, who's a good young wing defender, and we get all of our picks back.
2: Player, yeah.
1: And we get, and then Portland, from their perspective, could sit there and say, well, wait a minute, we got Dame Lillard, Hall of Famer,
3: mm-hmm.
1: Drew Holiday, probably gonna end up in the Hall of Fame.
3: Winner,
1: right? Lifter. We have Jaylen Brown, who's going to be a Hall of Famer. Denny Avdija is an all-star. And Donovan Clingan, that is a hell of a starting five to build around. That team specifically could provide Milwaukee what they're looking for in terms of all of the young pieces and all their picks back, which why is there? Are their picks more important than Miami's picks? Because Miami's picks with Giannis mean that you're going to have a good team. Milwaukee's picks mean, I hate to say this, NBA, if we want a tank, we get the end result, which is our own pick at any point. It controls your destiny. Portland is a very interesting team, but maybe not directly for Giannis, but in a Giannis deal.
2: Yeah, I'm with you on that one. But if Jaylen Brown is going to have any say or sway in all of this, because he's going to be extension eligible this fall, maybe it's a situation where he'd prefer that Atlanta be that third team. And Ev, I don't know if you saw this.
1: Oh, I saw. I know where you're going.
2: CJ McCollum re-signed, one-year deal, and then they traded for Aaron Wiggins a couple of second-round picks.
1: Mm.
2: That might make Kuminga, Kispert, and Richichet more expendable outgoing in a trade that could involve Giannis and Jaylen Brown. I'm just putting it out there.
1: And Nikhil Alexander-Walker, if they think.
2: Yeah, exactly. My point exactly.
1: I thought that was a what's going on in Atlanta weekend. Why would they do that? Could Aaron Wiggins be? Yeah, these are not big names. What we're getting at here is to give you a primer of If there is a curveball, here's a couple of things to think about. Is Atlanta involved in the curveball?
2: And Jalen Brown is from Atlanta.
1: From Atlanta. Portland, where all the shoe companies are based, marketing, branding deals, right? Smalls brings up, could Portland be involved in the curveball there? Miami's offer, they would have taken by now. Boston, it seems like they could get him at any point if they go, if they pull the trigger on whatever it would be. Why hasn't it happened yet is fascinating. Where does Giannis end up? 888-SAY-ESPN, 888-729-3776, your telephone number to join the show. If you had to bet right now a dollar, you go to DraftKings and you bet a dollar, where is Giannis ending up? Where is he ending up? 888-SAY-ESPN, 888-729-3776, your telephone number to join the show. 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
25: Westwood One Sports presents this World Soccer Update. I'm Phil Constantino. At the World Cup halftime in Vancouver, a Group G matchup. New Zealand, the lowest ranked team in the field, number 85 in the world ranking, leads Egypt 1-0. Finn Sermon, the lone goal in the 15th minute. It's New Zealand's first ever halftime lead in a World Cup game. Earlier in Group G, Belgium and Iran, a 0-0 draw. In Group H, Cape Verde becomes the first World Cup debut nation to avoid losing either of its first two matches since Senegal in 2002. Cape Verde, a 2-2 draw with Uruguay earlier. Spain defeats Saudi Arabia 4-0, 4 points for Spain. They're atop the group. The U.S. returns to action on Thursday versus Turkey, a final game of group play, and the Americans already through to the knockout round. They seek a third win at the World Cup. I'm Phil Constantino, Westwood One Sports.
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29: I'm told nothing has changed, so now the conversation will turn to where does he want to be long-term?
1: If the Miami deal was going to happen, why hasn't it happened by now? Miami's wanted him back since 2020. We are on Sportsmanlike here on ESPN Radio. 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It would be great if Shams just tweeted that Giannis was traded, like, right now.
3: Hold on.
1: Right in the middle of our show. Trust me, you don't think I've refreshed 1,000 times? My Twitter's going to break. Yeah, yeah. I'm refreshing so much here.
3: Nothing yet.
1: Smallest confirms. Nothing yet. All right, where does he end up? 888-SAY-ESPN, 888-729-3776. Telephone number to join the show. That we're operating under the premise that the deadline given by Jimmy Haslam, who has a piece of that Bucks team, who is not the final decision maker. I want to be clear on that. It's Wes Edens that is the governor. He is the one that actually says yes or no, but obviously Haslam has a huge piece of the team. Does he get traded by tomorrow night? And if so, to what team? Eddie in Manhattan watching on ESPN2. Morning, Eddie.
4: Hey, good morning, guys. I finally got to meet you guys. I love you guys. I got to meet you guys at the award ceremony. I was working security.
1: Oh, yes, Sports Business Journal Awards. It was great to meet you then. Yes, Eddie.
4: I've been watching your show for the longest. Hey, guys, is Giannis healthy at all?
1: Yes. Now, I think it's a good question, but I will tell you that I listened over the weekend. Doc Rivers, his now former coach, was on with Bill Simmons on The Ringer, and Doc Rivers made a clear point to say he is healthy, ready to go. So I'm going to take Doc Rivers' word on that as a man who coached him this past season.
4: Right. He played 36 games, and wow, he's going to give up. Yeah, no, it's a tough one, but good thing I'm a Knicks fan, and I'm glad we didn't get him. But
1: see, now this
4: so much,
1: is an interesting
4: guys.
1: Spin. It's saying, CeCe, I'm glad my team is not in the mix for him. I don't know if I could operate that way just because he had a down season last year.
3: You can say that after your team won a championship.
1: Yeah. Your team wins
2: a exactly. That's all that is. You can take a victory lap after you had a parade down the Canyon of Heroes.
3: Absolutely.
2: Yeah.
1: Sean in South Carolina listening on Sirius XM80. Morning, Sean.
5: Hey, good morning, guys. Love your show. Listen to you as much as I can.
1: Thank you. Where does Giannis end up?
5: Hang tight with me. The Lakers.
2: What?
5: Come on, Giannis. Be that next great center and come to the Lakers and get us a championship. Come on, Giannis. Austin Reeves, you got to go, baby.
1: Okay, well, Milwaukee will not do an Austin Reeves sign and trade for Giannis.
2: Nah, I think they're straight on that front.
1: Let me ask you a question.
2: Hey, listen, I would love it as a Lakers fan. I just know it's not going to happen.
1: You know what?
3: I was not prepared for the Lakers to be the team.
1: We're
3: mentioned.
1: In fake trade season. Would you trade Luka for him?
2: No. It's just too much runway with Luka. And Giannis is, what, 32 years old?
3: I was just going to say.
2: Yeah.
1: Luka is 27. Giannis is 32.
2: That's a half decade, eh?
3: Yeah.
1: I'm asking the question. This is the beauty of a call like that. None of us think the Lakers, unless you want to go to the absurdity, and it puts in perspective where we're at with this stuff. So if you're saying the Lakers have no shot of getting him by way of trade.
2: Yeah.
1: Unless they were to be willing to trade Luka.
2: Listen, if Giannis and Luka were the same age, there'd be no question who I'd want. I'd want Giannis. Mm-hmm. But that's not the case. He's 5 years younger, Luka, that being. So yeah, I think I'm good right where I'm at with building around Luka, and we'll see what else the team does. This will be another offseason that they have to tailor-made the team around the specific needs and, quite frankly, the deficiencies that Luka has, especially on the defensive end of the court. And we'll see where they land with this thing. But, yeah, the Lakers are not going to be involved in this at all.
1: Daryl in Los Angeles watching on ESPN2. Morning, Daryl. Where does Giannis
6: end up? Good morning, gentlemen. Hello, Michelle. How you guys doing? Love your show. Why is nobody talking about OKC? They have a very talented team. They have draft picks through 2031, and nobody's talking about them. They can also make a move. Let me have your thoughts, please.
1: Okay, so Oklahoma City, to me, was the second-best team in the NBA this year behind the Knicks. I would not have said that before the finals, necessarily, or in the conference finals, but the Knicks are the best team. Obviously, they won the championship, and they proved to be the best team. I believe Oklahoma City's better than San Antonio. I believe that if Oklahoma City was healthy, they would have beaten San Antonio. That's me. I don't think Oklahoma City needs to do literally anything but tinker with their roster. I think Giannis would be too drastic of a change.
2: Yeah, but here's the other thing, Ev. The players that you would include in that deal, whether it's Jalen Williams or Chet Holmgren, you would be selling low on. So I don't know that I would be comfortable with doing that anyway. Like Jalen Williams, J-Dub had all of the injuries, and then Chet Holmgren got embarrassed by Wimby in the conference finals. I just don't think it's the right time for Oklahoma City to make that kind of swing. And to your point, I don't think they need it.
1: No, I think they need health is what they need.
2: Yeah.
3: Yeah.
1: And they made a move last night, as CeCe mentioned. It's going to be one of these, what does this move mean kind of things. I this is not meant to be disrespectful to guard slash wing Aaron Wiggins. The number one thing you think about with Aaron Wiggins is he related to Andrew? which he's not.
2: Aaron Wiggins could go for 40 on any given night,
1: well,
2: though. Don't be disrespectful.
1: Yes, he's a very good player. But here's why that this move is important. What does it tell you about what Atlanta is doing with all of their guards? And what does it tell you about what Oklahoma City's doing, clearing out some of the money? Are they going to keep both their picks? Are they going to now allow Hartenstein to extend at a lower number?
2: What are they going to do with Lou Dort?
1: Yep. So this is one of these, let's see what this move that no one is going to be talking about actually indicates moving forward. Jeremy in Michigan, listening on Sirius XM80. Where does Giannis end up, Jeremy?
7: Unfortunately, I think it's Boston, and Boston's making the worst of all decisions by moving away from Brown. I would move from Tatum before I would move from Brown.
1: Ooh, why? Explain that.
7: You've seen what Brown's brought home without Tatum. What's Tatum done without Brown?
1: Okay, let's discuss this. I'm glad this came up this way. Let's discuss this. Forget the Giannis part. If the Boston Celtics move on from Jaylen Brown and they have decided they have to move on from one of these guys, is this the right guy to move on from? Should there be any conversation about moving on from Tatum and not Brown?
3: No. Jason Tatum is an all-world player. Jaylen Brown deserves all the credit in the world for the way that he kept this team afloat and in contention without Tatum. But do you think that Jaylen Brown really is a better basketball player than Jason Tatum? Yes, he won Finals MVP, Eastern Conference Finals MVP. Do you really think that not only he's a better player than him, do you think he's a better fit for that organization right now than Jason Tatum?
2: No, I mean, you can stop at the first one, Smalls. Jaylen Brown is not a better player than Jason Tatum. He's just not. There's a reason why he was able to win Conference Finals MVP and Finals MVP. You know why? The opposing team was trying to stop Jason Tatum first.
3: Mm-hmm.
2: So, like, when you have everything oriented around trying to keep you from doing what you do, then that's going to be problematic. And lest we not forget, when you look at all of the major statistical categories in the finals, when they won the championship, Jason Tatum led the team in all of them.
3: Sure did.
2: So, let's pump the brakes on whether or not they got it right. Like, Jason Tatum is a year younger than Jaylen Brown, too. So if you want to look at it from that standpoint, I'm sorry. I'm just not going to move on from Tatum. You move on from Brown and you reset that way. Jason Tatum is an outstanding talent. He's a generational talent. We throw that term around a lot, but Jason Tatum is absolutely that.
3: Also, there's no issues with Jason Tatum and the organization. Jaylen Brown goes on a live stream and makes a bunch of headlines. You can obviously sense that there are some sort of fractures between the relationship between Jaylen Brown and the Boston Celtics organization. You're not getting that from Jason Tatum. So if you're Boston, why would you double down on somebody that may be unhappy or that you may be unhappy with when you have this all-world player with none of those problems?
1: But why was he unhappy? Right? So were they contributing factors in any way, shape, or form? Here's what I'll tell you. I think it's way more of a conversation than you guys are allowing it to be. So when Giannis, or if Giannis gets there, whose team is it? And we could say, oh, it doesn't matter. It's both there. Whose team is it?
2: Oh, Giannis is the best player on the team.
1: So Jason Tatum is going to now play a role that he's never had to play versus Jaylen Brown continuing the role that he's been playing at a Hall of Fame level for the last however many years. He's been Pippen. He hasn't been Michael. Last year, he was Michael. And he had that year that was awesome. And they didn't do anything in the playoffs.
2: Hold on. So let me ask you a question. Are both Jason Tatum and Jaylen Brown Pippen? I know they won a championship. Scottie Pippen is a Hall of Fame player. NBA top 50, don't disrespect Scottie Pippen.
1: No, what do you
2: but
1: mean?
2: From a leadership standpoint, is it time for Boston to add their quote Jordan? Do they need to add the Giannis figure in order for this team to get back in the mix when it comes to winning a title? Because I can promise you, nobody in Boston is happy about being one and done in the playoffs and losing to, of all teams, the Philadelphia 76ers. Nobody is happy about that. And I can't imagine that Brad Stevens and Joe Mazzulla are going to sit on their hands this summer. So is it time for them as an organization to decide between these two players and try to make a run at Giannis?
1: You just brought up a really interesting hypothetical that is the most absurd question I'll ever ask in the history of radio, but it had me thinking, would two Scottie Pippins have won a title? Because that's what you're asking, right? The Celtics, in essence, had the two Scottie Pippins, and they won a title. But
2: yeah.
1: But Jalen became the guy. Jason did not.
3: So a lot of times Jason Tatum is maligned because of his personality. He's not so vocal. We need him to be more demonstrative. Is Brown better than Tatum? People always want to look at the fact that he hasn't exerted himself and forced himself to be the singular star there. But if you're Boston and you see that he can coexist with a co-star and that maybe he's not as egocentric as some of these other superstars in the NBA, isn't that the perfect time to bring in somebody like Giannis?
1: But part of that, it's a very fair point. Part of that is we're assuming, in this case, you're Boston, we're assuming Jason Tatum's personality or lack thereof is actually perfect to be the Batman, sorry, to be the Robin to a Batman. That Jaylen Brown has been Robin his whole career. Last year he got Batman, and now it's like, well, why am I going back to Robin? So I think basically they've had a role reversal. And what they don't want is Jason Tatum to be second fiddle to Jaylen Brown. What they're seemingly okay with is Jason Tatum being second fiddle to Giannis, potentially. All right, coming up, Smalls may have gotten some bad news about our football team this weekend. We'll discuss next. We're on Sportsmanlike, presented by Progressive Insurance.
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1: Smalls.
2: What's up?
1: CeCe. You know, I hate to do this to you, Smalls, but there's some interesting news that developed over the weekend around your squad. Green Bay Packers. So Terrence Parsons, last name's familiar. You know his brother, Micah.
2: Mm-hmm. Familiar, yes.
1: Terrence, who has tweeted a lot about his brother over the course of time, informationally, tweeted this over the weekend. I am not the source. I just confirm or deny information. When he's starting on the pup week five was always unrealistic. Need at least 3 weeks of practice from whenever he starts practicing. That's the key. Well, when does that mean he's coming back?
2: Could be a while.
1: Micah Parsons may not be back for the entire first half of the season, which is completely reasonable considering the fact that he was hurt late in the season. I mean, at what point are you, as a Packers fan, going to be extremely nervous about your figurative QB1 being out and thus putting even more pressure on your literal QB1 in Jordan Love?
2: Well, aren't the two inextricably tied together? Because, yes, it's concerning to think that you might not get Micah Parsons back for at least the first half of the season. We saw what happened when he was removed from the equation last year for the Packers after he was injured.
3: Mm-hmm.
2: They lost out. Micah Parsons, an incredibly dynamic and impactful player for a reason. There's a reason you give up what you give up if you're Green Bay in order to get him.
1: Yeah, nobody questioned their...
2: He's that impactful.
1: Exactly.
2: But
1: nobody questioned
2: sometimes
1: that.
2: In life, your impact is on display in a way it never has been before with your absence. And I think we saw that with Micah Parsons and the Packers last year. However, if Jordan Love can put together from start to finish the season that we have been waiting for him to do, then it shouldn't be a problem. Tucker Kraft is on pace to come back week one. The Packers are going to be healthy. At some point, Jordan Love has got to be the lifter. The way that you talked about Jalen Brunson earlier in the show, how he lifts everyone around him, Jordan Love has got to be that this season. It's kind of now or never for him.
1: So if you had to put this label, CeCe, on one of these two guys, you better be good. Jordan Love or Jalen Hurts? I know their
3: Jalen
1: paths are
3: kind
1: different.
3: Jalen Hurts is kind of a main man, though, isn't he?
2: One's been to two Super Bowls and won
3: exactly.
2: A Super Bowl MVP.
3: So it has to be Jordan Love in terms of who has the most pressure on him. And, yeah, the collapse down the stretch was alarming, losing five straight games. Never a good way to go. Part of why they pay you all that money is to help the team overcome any type of deficiencies that they might have, any types of injuries, absences that they might have. And so, yeah, there's going to be a lot of pressure on Jordan Love, especially early on. We don't know what the status of Josh Jacobs, their running back, is going to be. So, like, there's going to be a lot of pressure on Jordan Love to step up and deliver now that he'll have his full complement of wide receivers available to him. Remember, Romeo Doubs left, though, so you have to factor that into the math. But a lot of attention is going to be paid to Jordan Love and whether or not he can get this team rolling early on in the season.
1: I grouped those two for this reason. One, because Pat had them lined up in terms of us talking about both of them here. But I grouped number two would be, I just think either what you've voluntarily lost or what you've involuntarily lost and what people said about you. I think Jalen Hurts has actually become underrated. I think people are so all over Jalen Hurts because of everything that happened with A.J. Brown and all of the numbers that people are going to bring up about their offense that I think that we lose sight of what has happened with Jalen Hurts, which has been he's been the quarterback of two teams that went to the Super Bowl, one of which they won. The other, he individually outplayed Patrick Mahomes. That I actually think that Jalen Hurts, the narrative around him has been so negative that he could be on the outside looking in Philly because Philly and Seattle are the two teams that seemingly are interchangeable coaches and quarterbacks over the course of time, which is a remarkable thing to say in this league at this point. But I think Jalen Hurts has gotten to the point of underrated, where I think that Jordan Love, there's an assumption, oh, of course he'll be good without Micah Parsons. He'll step up and be great. Jordan Love is so easy to root for. He's such a kind, good guy who's handled himself so well since replacing Aaron Rodgers. He's

0: such an easy guy to root for. But is he a slight bit overrated at this point? Why am I assuming a full season of Jordan Love at his level of excellence that he has for only part of the season? He's a seasonal quarterback. He's not a full-time elite quarterback.
1: Yeah, I'm with you on that one, Ev. We might have let the pendulum swing too far on the Jalen Hurts conversation. All this dude has done since he's been been a starter in Philadelphia, he either has an early exit in the playoffs in the wild card round or they go to the Super Bowl. That's literally been the pattern the last 5 years. Wild card round loss, Super Bowl appearance. Wild card round loss, Super Bowl appearance. Last year they lost in the wild card round at home. I'm just saying, it could be on the board that Philadelphia shocks everybody and gets back to the dance. They might be the team that everyone is dismissing in the wake of the A.J. Brown departure. So I'm with you on that one. There's got to be a ton of pressure, a lot more pressure on Jordan Love than it is Jalen Hurts, just because we have a larger sample size with success from the former and not the latter.
0: Smallsy, if you had to put the label on one of these two guys, you can only say one, okay? The label is either Jordan Love is a little bit overrated or Jalen Hurts is a little bit underrated. Which one are you labeling?
2: Jalen Hurts underrated, and I don't think it's particularly close.
0: Like, you can't get your brain around Jordan Love being overrated.
2: It's not that. It's just that I don't know any other player that has been to two Super Bowls, won one of them, was crowned the MVP of said game, and who has beaten the Kansas City Chiefs, mind you, and outplayed Patrick Mahomes twice. Joe Burrow gets more credit for getting to a Super Bowl than Jalen Hurts does for winning one.
0: Like, not even debatable.
2: Not even debatable. And Jalen Hurts beat that team. He beat the Chiefs going for a three-peat, and he beat them handily. We describe it as BTA because they whooped them. And somehow we're like, I don't know. Is he overrated? Is he even any good? Are they going to move on from him? But I also think that part of that is because Howie Roseman runs the team in a very aggressive manner. Yes. And when Doug Peterson wins the Super Bowl there and then is out a couple years later, that's worth noting. When A.J. Brown wins a Super Bowl and is an incredibly productive player and then is out of there, that's worth noting. So I think part of the reason we talk about Jalen Hurts in this manner is because if without A.J. Brown, they aren't getting back to where they need to go, would we ever take it off the table that Howie Roseman could make a bold and shrewd move? No.
0: And that part is wild to me. Like, Pat is producing today. Patty the Caddy, he is an Eagles fan. And literally put in our notes, is Jalen Hurts' future in Philly on the line this season? I mean, I'm not saying he's wrong to do that based on their track record, right? But it's just, we've gotten too far both ways, in my opinion, with these two quarterbacks, right? Jalen Hurts has become, in my mind, a little bit underrated, and Jordan Love, in my mind, has become a little bit overrated. And I think when you combine these two with what Joe Burrow said last week about, oh, we're like the 2019 LSU team is what it reminds me of. And then you throw in there C.J. Stroud, who Smalls has ripped to shreds based on his postseason performance. And now he's looking for a contract extension. It is. And then you got Lamar and Josh, who still have not been to a Super Bowl. CeCe, it is remarkable how many, I don't know if target's the right word, but how many quarterbacks going into this season have spotlights on them of, you better do more than you've done in the past. I don't know that there's an or else, but just seems like the conversation is really like, all right, let's go, come on, pick it up here. And we haven't had that in a while with this many quarterbacks.
1: Yeah, the Jordan Love one is fascinating, especially when you do the compare and contrast with Jalen Hurts. I'm just asking the question, Smalls, because you're our resident Packers fan.
2: Mm-hmm.
1: How long can a $55 million a year quarterback go without winning the division before we say he's overrated?
0: Thank you.
1: He's never won the division.
2: I know.
1: He's been in the league, what, a half dozen years. You're talking about somebody that got a lot of mileage off of one playoff win against the Dallas Cowboys in the 2023 season.
0: And Mahomes ain't in his division, which Smalls loves to say about Herbert, how overrated he's become.
2: No, I don't say he's overrated. I just say, why does he always get the benefit of the doubt?
0: But that's what CeCe's asking you with Jordan Love.
1: We're giving Jordan Love a lot of benefit of the doubt here. And I'm just trying to figure out, how long does that go? We're going into year four now. How long does it go?
2: This is it.
0: We said that last year.
1: Because I feel like we said that last year when they traded for Micah Parsons.
2: We So we said this is it last season, but I also don't think, let me take a step back here.
0: Okay.
2: The ascent of the Chicago Bears has reframed this for me, and I'm assuming a lot of other Packers fans. You're going to let Caleb Williams win the division? You're going to let Caleb Williams and the Bears, who won 5 games the year prior, beat you in a playoff game that they hosted after you had a double-digit lead? That shapes this differently. That puts the sense of urgency on him and on them in a much more significant way than it was last year.
0: Yeah, we said that about the Lions going into last year, though.
2: This is different.
0: Okay, if you say so.
2: Ben Johnson is talking trash about you publicly, and then he backs it up and beats you? Okay.
0: And Terrence Parsons is saying his brother's basically out half the season. Correct. Is what he's saying. Now, again, it's his brother. It's not the Matt LaFleur saying that. Just saying.
2: But it all circles back to one person, and that's Jordan Love.
0: Patty the Caddy with I'm Over It next.
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5: From opening day.
8: Hammer to left field. 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Mike Trout, how's that to start the season?
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8: Dog. Oh, my goodness. 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Giancarlo Stanton and the American League with one swing has tied it up.
9: 457-foot home run. 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
8: Judge back some more. Leaping and he caught it. Out of here. Mookie Betts. Shohei Ohtani.
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8: 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Repeat champions for the first time in baseball in 25 years. The Dodgers are World Series champs.
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0: I'm Over It with Pat the Producer.
1: Jalen Hurts is playing for his job this year, and Nick Sirianni is coaching for his. They're absolutely both going into this season on. I got bullied by the woman at the bakery the other day.
2: Love that.
1: Why were people hiding Zeppelis from me?
2: What? You've never had Zeppelis?
1: Yeah, Mikey, say, you want to go on a rant real quick?
3: That was horrible. That was like the lowest rating part of the show. So back to the rating segment of today's program.
1: Yeah, well, great. Great. Great work, Mikey.
4: I'm over it. I'm sick and tired and over it.
1: Get a life.
5: Each and every day at this time, our producer, Patty the Caddy, gives us items in and around sports entertainment, his life that he is over, including takes about Jalen Hurts, as well as taking Mikey C's segment called I'm Over It, and Mikey C is in with us today. Great producer.
3: It was not even planned, yeah.
5: No? Oh, you're here. I didn't know if it was a smoke break. All right, good. Pat!
1: I went out to the U.S. Open this weekend on Saturday, and it was beautiful, and there was nobody there. I was pretty surprised by that. But the thing that bothered me most about being at the U.S. Open is that it cost $7 to buy a bottle of water. $7 for water. I was like, what? I looked at the lady at the cash register, and she was like, I don't know, man. And I was like, this better be the greatest water I've ever had in my life. Like, it was insane. How have we gotten to the point where prices have gotten so outrageous at sporting events? Like, $7 for a bottle of water?
3: So $7 is not even that bad.
1: That's horrible. Single bottle?
2: That's what it is at the airport.
5: I think it's a lot more in other places. I actually think you got a good deal.
1: Hold on.
5: Let me do it this way. Within the ripoff, I've heard more of a ripoff than what you got ripped off with. Does that make sense?
2: Yeah. Yes. I think at most stadiums or sporting events, that's what you're paying for water these days.
6: To Smalls' point, if you're in the airport, it costs you $10 for a bottle of water.
2: Correct. I think I'm just so dead inside when it comes to the prices of everything that it doesn't surprise me at all.
5: I have to do the apology to the person I'm paying with always, because when they charge you and it's like, all right, $10, and I'm like, what? And then I go, I'm sorry, I know you didn't set the price. I can't believe it's $10 for a bottle of water. I do the big what and then the apology.
2: Right.
5: Every time.
6: So you yell at the person that doesn't set the price, that's just trying to do their job and give you what you asked for.
5: Some could say that. Others could say it's just a reaction. And then
6: Evan Cohen, an all-time bad guy?
5: No, I'm good with people like that.
6: You just said you screamed at somebody when you decide that you're going to... And then you're gonna buy something. That doesn't soften it at all.
5: All right. I guess I shouldn't be surprised anymore from these prices.
1: Yeah, I don't like that we've normalized how high and ridiculous these prices are.
5: I'm also fascinated by Pat's fan take, because the Wyndham Clark winning the U.S. Open for the second time, fans are a huge theme. But there's two parts of it. Pat's saying there was no one there, and of those that were there, we're all over Wyndham Clark basically booing him.
1: I've never heard a golf tournament where people are cheering when someone hits bad shots like that. That was insane. Outside of the Ryder Cup. The Ryder Cup is a whole different thing.
2: Different environment, though.
1: But in a normal PGA event, like, he's hitting shots short of the green and people are cheering. He's hitting shots into the bunker and people are cheering. I've never heard that before.
6: That shit was wild when it just backed up and came all the way off the green.
1: Yeah.
6: It's insane.
5: Pat, were they booing him or cheering for Scotty? Like, reasoning behind it?
1: Both, yeah.
5: Okay. It's weird. But now what about today for you? Because you have a big day today and you have a big week, Pat. Let's get to it.
2: Patty the Caddy's week starts today.
1: I am potentially caddying for Michael Kim's caddy today at the Travelers, if the timing works out. I still don't have any of the details, but I'm sure we'll figure it out.
2: Caddying for the caddy.
5: And then Wednesday?
1: And then Wednesday, I will be caddying 9 holes for Michael Kim as part of the pro-am at the Travelers.
2: That is unreal.
1: Yeah.
5: Unbelievable. And there's a TV crew following you around. Is that correct?
1: I think on Wednesday, we're going to be doing something. Wow. Again, I don't have a lot of details still. Still up in the air. We'll figure stuff out.
6: Not a details guy.
1: Nah.
6: More of a big picture guy.
1: I just show up, man.
2: Vibes guy.
1: I'm just showing up for the vibes.
5: He's Team Michael Kim, which as are we. Like, I literally had people texting me over the weekend, like, he's doing well. Like, he's our favorite golfer now, clearly.
1: On Saturday, he was 3-under on the front 9, and I was getting so many texts like, he's ripping it up! And then I jinxed him on the back. But that's okay.
5: All right, Pat, next one.
1: The world thought that the United States of America was terrible. And thanks to the World Cup, we've managed to show people that we're not that terrible. Turns out we're doing some stuff right, as clearly if people have followed the internet at all. It's proved that people love coming to America, and they love the vibes. I don't know if you guys saw what the Scottish were doing in Boston?
2: It's a love story.
1: I wish I was Scottish.
2: It's a true love story. Scots and the folks from Boston.
1: They went to Boston and the like bars were running out of beer because the Scottish were just like clearing them out. It was amazing. The vibes of the World Cup have been absolutely electric. I think the U.S. has been a fantastic host city. A host country, rather.
7: Does the world agree with that? I'm hoping so.
2: They're stunned by how much they love us. There's all these apology videos from people all over the world being like, my bad, America. The messaging that I was getting about you was that this was an awful place, that we were going to hate it. You guys have been great. It feels like a big global party here, which is actually pretty cool when you think about it, because it's our 250th birthday in America, and we're celebrating by having all of our friends from all over the world come and party with us, and then being like, wow, you're sneaky great. This is awesome.
6: The Knicks set the tone, Smalls.
2: The Knicks set the tone. You are right about that.
6: The World Cup. Yep. That's what it is.
2: So thank you, Jalen Brunson. Thanks, Jalen Brunson.
6: The vibes were high in the greatest city in the world, and that just permeated throughout the country, and everybody in the world is feeling that. So I'm going to credit the New York Knicks with us being such gracious hosts, fantastic hosts for the World Cup this year.
1: Well, the thing that people don't realize
7: Wait, what? Jalen Brunson gets credit for our World Cup host committees all over the country.
2: The vibes in New York City are elite, an all-time high.
6: Is there more of a global city than New York?
2: Nope.
7: No,
2: that has permeated throughout the country.
7: It's an interesting
2: connection. Through osmosis, Jalen Brunson has made America happy and celebratory, and the world is reaping the benefits because they're on our turf for the World Cup. So thank you, Jalen Brunson.
1: Jalen Brunson
6: made America great for World Cup.
1: I'm pretty sure that people are just eating great food, and it has nothing to do with the Knicks.
7: Per Smalls, Jalen Brunson is actually the chef. I didn't realize this.
6: You're right?
2: Cooking it all.
6: I wouldn't put it past him. I wouldn't put it past him. I'm just.
2: He is a lifter.
7: He's a lifter. Thank you, Mikey.
6: He's a lifter.
7: Yeah.
2: But it's been very fun to watch people experience American culture, try the foods, get big jugs of ranch, slamming beers. They're having a great time here.
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11: James Dolan is the owner of the New York Knicks. Dolan was asked if he wanted to bring back this entire team. 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
19: The United States have now won 2 games in the World Cup.
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5: 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What a weekend all around sports as the United States men's soccer team wins on Friday 2-0 over Australia to advance to the knockout round. Australia had an own goal as well as the Alex Freeman goal. If you're familiar with the name, I mean, you should be familiar with him and his work in general, but if you want to know the background, his dad, Antonio, was a longtime NFL wide receiver, went to CC's favorite school, if I'm not mistaken. He's going to get mad at me now. Didn't he go to Virginia Tech? I think he did.
2: Yikes,
5: Oh, he was riding a high. You know why CeCe's riding a high? Because he hasn't physically been next to me in a couple of weeks.
6: So good.
5: The Chicago trip to ESPN 1000.
2: Did you hit him with the Sweet Caroline?
5: What?
2: So good.
5: Not being around Evan. But he had a goal, and he's been awesome. And, yeah, you can't do better than the start that we have had here in the World Cup. Now, there's one thing to say, how great is this? We're awesome. We've done better than we've done ever, basically. And there's another thing to go to where one young Michelle Smallman has gone.
2: Thank you for that.
5: For now. Go ahead. Give it a couple of months. maybe not say that. Go ahead. Tell the world where you are going, Smalls, where CeCe and I have not gone yet.
2: Well, we win Group D, and the first two games, the United States is looking awesome. You have won in different ways. The first game versus Paraguay, dominating. You have a 2-0 result in the match versus Australia without your big star and Christian Pulisic. And you're seeing this team play with confidence, play with joy, play with connectivity. They're looking really great. They've won consecutive games at a World Cup for the first time, as CeCe illustrated earlier in the show, since 1930. We haven't been this good since 1930, and we're hosting this thing? What are we as Americans, if not bold and maybe sometimes delusional in our self-confidence? Why can't we as a nation say, what if we mess around and win this thing? What if at the end of this, the world is calling it soccer? Because the United States hosts the World Cup and they win it. Come on, if we're ever going to be irrationally confident in ourselves as a soccer nation, now is the time. We haven't been this good and had this much fun looking this good in a long time, maybe ever. So let's go. Let's lean in. Let's have some fun and some confidence.
6: I'm with you to a point, Smalls. I ain't going to say we're going to win the whole thing. But if you just keep stacking wins, eventually you're going to end up someplace good. Mm-hmm. And it feels like with Thursday's opponent in Turkey on deck, that we're in store for the U.S. being able to make it three in a row in the World Cup, right? Turkey lost to Paraguay. We took care of Paraguay in our first World Cup game. So I'm just going to say it. Like, I feel like the momentum is trending in the right direction for the U.S. men's team. And it's a reflection of all of the investments that we've seen in the lower levels of sport and soccer in this country. The soccer academies, we're seeing MLS. We're starting to close the gap in terms of what we're putting into our soccer programs domestically versus what the world is doing in terms of their investment in their respective soccer programs. Now, I don't think the U.S. will ever get to a place where soccer is king over football, basketball, or baseball, or hockey for that matter, but I do think we're in a much better place than we were the last time we hosted the World Cup. And so I'm excited to see, you know, the return on the investments that we've made in our soccer programs here in this country.
1: Can I ask a really dumb question? I may be outing myself on something. When did they change the spelling of Turkey? Because I was confused. It's T-U-R-K-I-K-I-Y-E.
2: Mm-hmm.
1: Is that new? Am I just really dumb and it's been that way forever? And I just spell it like a Thanksgiving turkey because I'm a turkey, I guess. I'm so glad CeCe said that because I had it. I thought that's what we were playing, but I was a little confused, honestly, based on the spelling.
2: So that's the official spelling. And apparently the Turkish government launched a global rebranding campaign to use the native spelling.
1: So we were spelling it incorrectly for all this time.
2: They want to disassociate their nation from the English word for bird.
1: We're not Thanksgiving. What's going on here?
6: We're going to treat them like that on Thursday.
1: There you go. We're going to stuff them with some gravy.
6: We are an anti-Turk show this week. Believe that.
1: Mikey C. in today, you have updated information.
3: No, Michelle Michelle nailed it. They wanted to disassociate themselves from the bird.
1: So I was right to bring it up because there was a campaign to disassociate themselves from Thanksgiving turkey.
6: Either way you spell it, they're going to be cooked on Thursday.
2: I love that.
6: Don't matter.
1: But does that actually matter for us? Because we're already advancing to the knockout round. Does it matter for seeding or anything like that? I don't know the answer to that question, but I know that
6: I want to win all the games, Ev. No, I don't care about this. I want to win, period.
2: We're dominating.
6: We're not trying to pull a Cleveland Cavs here where we're picking our adventure going into the playoffs and we're losing regular season games. No, we're not doing that. We're going to beat every single team that we play. That has to be the mindset.
4: They could also tie on Thursday, just so everyone is aware of that. It's allowed.
6: I don't want to tie,
4: I'm
6: Pat.
4: Just telling you, the Europeans got really angry at me.
1: Pat's been destroyed on the internet because he hates the ties.
4: And the Europeans were not pleased.
1: Oh, my God. You had two
2: soccer
1: ties yesterday,
2: mad
1: too.
2: At Pat.
1: Yeah, they were not happy with Pat. By the way, speaking of the Cleveland Cavaliers, one Michelle Smallman recently saw Kenny Atkinson. I'm not going to get into details.
2: I did.
1: But I feel like you should have made an analytics joke to him. If you see Kenny Atkinson on the street, like, let's just pretend it's in New York City and it's like 14th Street. And you're like, analytically, this is actually 15th Street. I think like those jokes, you're allowed for a long time if you see Kenny Atkinson on the street. No?
2: I should have said what's up. But it was a very quick thing and I didn't know if it was him. Confirmed it was him.
1: Right.
2: And if I now, heads on a swivel, if I run into Kenny again, we'll say what's up, make an analytics joke, invite him to come on the show. Boom.
1: There you go. Okay. All right, so smallest
2: thing. Do you think he'll be open for that, though?
6: No, I don't think he's going to be open to the
2: analytics. If we're trying to get him to come hang out with us, I don't know if analytics jokes is the way to go.
6: Probably not.
1: Well, he's going to have to make fun of himself at some point here, right? At some point, you got to lean in and go the other way on it. Anyway, so United States against Turkey, we think, on Thursday. amazing win on Friday.
2: We think.
6: We're not sure.
1: Well, again, look at our, for those watching on television.
6: Eight ball says uncertain.
1: It says T-U-R-K-I-Y-E. I didn't know that that's how you spell turkey. I got really confused. No, it's not
6: Okay, so if you didn't know that's how you spell turkey, what country did you think it was?
1: Well, that's the thing. See, I...
2: he thought it
6: Mozambique?
2: Was,
6: no,
1: here's the thing.
6: Like, where did you think it was going?
1: We have gotten to the point 3 years in where we are very comfortable with KYP, Know Your Personnel.
2: Yeah.
6: Yes.
1: So if there is a default for pronunciations, Chris Canty is the king of pronunciations. I've never seen a guy...
6: Except last week. I tried to pronounce the name of the guard that the Baltimore Ravens took in the first round from Penn State. And absolutely butchered it.
1: Yeah, but that's,
6: other than that,
1: that's the man upstairs telling you don't talk guards on the show.
6: The Cougar
2: was an all-timer.
6: Also known as Patton Kizzire.
1: Okay, but in general, you default to CC for pronunciations,
2: yes,
1: right?
2: Yes, he's very, very good at it.
1: So in my notes, I said Thursday against, and I wrote it, and I have the two dots above the U. But I knew, I don't think I could say that. And I forgot to ask Pat or anybody that could help me in the proper pronunciation. So
2: how would you have said it?
1: Turkey?
6: Turkey.
1: I don't know. I'm not trying to be insulting. I'm trying to just tell Turkey. You I didn't know. But what do the two dots above the U mean?
2: So that is specific to them. It's on the Turkish keyboard.
1: That doesn't make sense.
6: Okay, that doesn't answer the question, though, Smalls. You're supposed to be the word of the day person.
2: I'm on.
6: Help us out.
2: Hold on. Stand by.
6: Yeah. There we go.
1: What I'm trying to be is not insulting towards the country. What I'm saying
6: is... The Turks. Just call them the Turks.
1: But I don't know if that's them. That's the problem.
6: The Turks.
1: I'm not 100% sure, and thus I don't want to be insulting. Even though CC said we're going to cook them, whether they're a bird or not, on Thursday night at 10 p.m. Eastern time.
6: They're done.
1: We don't know who they are, but they're done.
6: Oven roast them, however you want to do it.
2: So I'm getting to the spelling and the letters, but it says, among the reason for the image rebrand was the association with the bird traditionally associated with Christmas, New Year's, or Thanksgiving.
1: Christmas.
2: They also did not like that the Cambridge English Dictionary's definition of turkey, one of the meanings of the word is something that fails badly or is
1: like
2: a stupid or silly person, and they didn't like that.
1: Well, then I bet you the pronunciation is not turkey. Based on what you just said, I bet you it's not pronounced turkey.
6: Okay, so how do you pronounce it?
1: Well, no, that's no follow-up.
6: No, no, no.
1: No follow-up.
6: Not pronounced turkey. Okay. How is Evan Cohen going to pronounce it? Before Smalls gives us the phonetic, because I know she found it, I want to know how Evan Cohen pronounces turkey the way that it's spelled.
1: Turkaye.
6: Turkaye.
1: Right? That kind of makes sense.
6: Turkaye?
2: Turkaye.
1: Sounds like Die Hard with Bruce Willis. It was like yippee-ki-yay, and then I can't say the rest. I can't say the rest.
2: Okay. The official pronunciation of the country's recognized name is Turkiye.
1: So it's so not, we're not playing Turkey then.
6: You weren't that far off.
2: T-U-R.
1: So I'm right.
2: Turkiye. So I would imagine that's Turkiye.
4: I think it's Turkiye.
2: Turkiye.
6: Turkiye.
1: Look at me. I was right.
2: Turkiye.
1: Wait, play it again, Pat.
7: Turkiye.
2: Turkiye.
1: Okay, also, we have a bug on the live shot outside, not inside, but that is distracting me like crazy.
2: A bug?
1: There's a bug flying in front of the camera on the live shot that we have. So I'm seeing a bug. We are a mess. Flying
2: Turkiye.
1: By on the live shot next to me. But maybe that's a live shot of Turkiye, for all I know.
6: It's the Turks. Blame the Turks.
1: We're not sportsmanlike. 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
26: Westwood One Sports presents this World Soccer Update. Lionel Messi insists that this World Cup, his record-breaking sixth, is his last at age 38. His first was at 18. All Messi did last week was score all 3 goals as Argentina opened up defense of its championship with an easy win. We'll see what happens today in Dallas against Austria. France lost that World Cup final 4 years ago as it was going for back-to-back titles, something that still has not happened since Brazil in 1962. The French and its star, Kylian Mbappe, playing today in Philadelphia against Iraq. Tonight it's Norway and Senegal in New Jersey, Jordan and Algeria in Santa Clara. Belgium has been a big disappointment with a FIFA ranking in the top 10. 2 ties, and the only Belgium goal was put in by the opponent. Scoreless with Iran, so both teams now 0-2-0, as are Uruguay and surprising Cape Verde. With this World Soccer Update, John Stasia, Westwood One Sports.
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33: 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We have no deal.
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5: 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Could today be the day that Giannis joins another team outside of Milwaukee for the first time in his illustrious NBA career? We are on Sportsmanlike here on ESPN Radio, ESPNU. Just to be clear, in no way, shape, or form were any of us trying to make fun of anything in terms of the United States opponent, Turkey on Thursday.
2: No.
5: What we were saying, and we have received universal response of, wow, I didn't realize that either, that the spelling and the pronunciation was different than we were accustomed to. It is rare that all three of us stumble on something that everyone else seems to agree with us on of, yeah, I didn't realize that, so you know what? You're welcome. Ladies and gentlemen, gave you a lesson today.
6: Ev, I don't know if I like your tone. You sound like Elmo sounded during the NBA Finals when he was talking about the Spurs and the Knicks. You can't both sides this thing.
5: What do you mean?
6: I'm just saying, you're talking about we're not trying to make fun of Turkey. Listen, we are trying to put put Turkey out of their misery. We trying to take care of Turkey when it comes to soccer and World Cup. So I mean that with all disrespect toward the Turks this week.
2: Okay. Yeah,
6: until we get past the World Cup game on Thursday, this is an anti-Turkey, no matter how you want to pronounce it, show.
2: Cosine. Period. Cosine. You don't want to be associated with the bird? We'll cook you like Thanksgiving.
6: Thank you.
0: Did you prep that line?
2: No, but I'm telling you, you're trying to be respectful and nice, which is fine normally. They're the ops. We're trying to beat them.
6: I don't care nothing about respect for Turkey, whatever.
0: That's the problem. I don't know who they're playing.
6: Nah.
0: Anyway, where is Giannis going to be by tomorrow night, draft night, ESPN radio coverage, ESPN and ABC television? What's going to happen here, guys? Is he going to get traded finally? And if so, to where, CeCe?
6: Listen, man, I've contended that it should be Boston all along, and I know Boston has been reluctant to include Jaylen Brown in the deal, so they would wait until the last minute before they would execute. But when you start seeing all of the different things from Jaylen Brown throughout the course of this offseason, especially what happened over the weekend, him talking about playing for the Shanghai Sharks and $400 million or whatever, it's so noisy.
0: Wait,
6: around Jaylen Brown.
0: I didn't even see that about the Shanghai.
6: Yeah, he was talking about, he played for the Shanghai Sharks. He'll play for every team in the Chinese leagues. He'll do whatever he has to do if they're going to pay him $400 million. Like he'll learn Mandarin, all of this other stuff.
0: Oh, I didn't
6: see that. When that stuff is out there, man, like, it just feels like it's going in a direction that's leading to the two sides getting a divorce. And if you're the Boston Celtics and you're going to move on from Jaylen Brown in the foreseeable future, could you put together a better opportunity than this one in trading for Giannis, who fits a team need in terms of an offensive threat that can attack the rim, that can dominate the paint? Because I can't.
2: Will the Boston Celtics ever get a better version of Jaylen Brown, the person or the player, than they've already had? We're talking about a Finals MVP who was able to work beautifully alongside his co-star and Jason Tatum for some time. He did a lot last season with JT out, recovering from an injury. However, as CeCe just pointed out, there's fractures in the relationship between Jaylen Brown and the Boston Celtics. I don't know if you're going to be able to ever get that to a better place. And do we really think that Jaylen Brown is going to be able to ever replicate what we saw a couple seasons ago, where he was a Finals MVP?
0: Okay.
2: And so, that's not me being disrespectful of his skill set. I'm just suggesting that if it is trending towards a divorce, or you can't get it back to where it was, you're never going to be able to sell higher on him than you are right now. So why not make this move and be able to acquire a player like Giannis in return?
0: Okay. So you bring up a really interesting way of looking at it. Has he already had his best season? He's a one-team guy. If we're going to play the has he already had his best season, he's a one-team guy, should you move off of him, how many other players do I now need to open up based on that? Right? Why would you not say that about Steph Curry? Is Steph Curry going to have a better season than he's had previously? But nobody's saying that, right? I mean, you could look at many... I would never trade Steph Curry. That's not my point. We could look at this and say, well, is Shea going to have a better season than he had the last couple of years? Is he going to get better than the two-time MVP? Is he going to be a three-time in a row MVP?
2: He definitely could be a three-time MVP.
0: Okay, is Jokic going to have a better season than he's had? I mean, like, if that...
6: Jokic could have a better season than he had.
0: I don't know about that.
6: Well, we keep saying that about Jokic, and he keeps having better seasons.
0: Okay, but if we're going to play that game, how many... if the Jaylen Brown conversation, which is a fair one,
2: okay.
0: While you're... Is, like,
2: actually...
0: Go ahead.
2: May I?
0: Of course.
2: We're having that conversation. You just threw in SGA. Is he clear-cut the best player on his team? Yes. Jokic, is he clear-cut the best player on his team? Yes. Is Jaylen Brown clear-cut the best player on his team?
6: No.
2: No. He's not. So that's my whole point, is we're having this conversation and putting him in the same category as other people that would never even be considered to not be 1A on their team, would never be considered to be moved in that way.
0: I understand what you're saying. And I think it's a very, very compelling point, right? And if you're saying you're selling high, like that is the best individual season that Jaylen Brown will ever have, regular season-wise, for the Boston Celtics. And he's already won a championship for them. I don't know why I would be excited to break up Tatum and Brown. If you're saying, hey, it's now become... I don't want to say untenable because nobody has said that. It's now become different because Jaylen Brown experienced something last year that he had never experienced, which is being the guy, right? And maybe he likes that, and he should like that because he was really good at that. I just think this whole thing is so interesting from a standpoint of, if Jaylen Brown is being offered in a deal for Giannis, Milwaukee has to take a step back and say two things. One, should we just keep him and just like build around him the way that we were trying to build around Giannis? That's part A. Part B is, wait, he's younger than Giannis. Maybe he could actually get us more than Giannis could by way of trade because he's under contract and more teams may be interested in him, as crazy as it sounds, than they would be for Giannis. So let's just get him and figure out the rest later. Does he, in essence, become a more attractive problem's not the right word. Does he become a more attractive solution than Giannis actually is for them? Because if that's the case, CC, then this is over and done with. Then my squad, Miami, has no shot to compete with the acquisition of Jalen Brunson, either in a two-team deal, Jalen Brown, either in a two-team deal or to use him to get whatever pieces you're going to get from someone else.
6: Let me ask you a question. If you're the Milwaukee Bucks and you're about to go through a rebuild, do you want to do a partial renovation or do you want to tear it down to the studs and start from the ground up?
0: Ask that again. I want to make sure I fully understand that, because I want
6: to. If you're the Milwaukee Bucks and you're about to go through a rebuild, do you want to do a partial renovation, meaning a couple of rooms in the house, or do you want to tear the whole thing down to the studs and start from the ground up?
0: I think you want to tear the whole thing down, but I think every trade you're making is not actually tearing the whole thing down. I think the Miami trade, you know what the Miami trade would do? Is have you hover the same spot that Miami hovers, which is around the play-in. I don't think that's tearing it down, because I think you'll have pieces on your team. Clearly, trading for Jaylen Brown does not tear the whole thing down. When you get the pieces back, if you were to trade him, see, I would have done this whole thing.
6: Hold on, when you do the Miami trade, though, you're going to reroute the contract that's included for salary filler.
0: Okay, well, yeah.
6: Like if they include Tyler Hero in a deal with Miami, Tyler Hero is not playing for the Milwaukee Bucks.
0: Right, and so if you do that, then that's getting closer to the teardown.
6: That's my point.
0: Right. Where I would have started this, and I don't believe they did to my knowledge, where I would have started this is I actually would have started, as crazy as this sounds, with the single worst contract in the league, which most people believe is Joel Embiid. That is where I would have started this, because I would have wanted to know, how much are you willing to pay me to do, to your point about the full teardown? How much are you willing to pay me to really tear this down? Right? Are you willing to give me VJ Edgecombe to take Embiid off of your hands? And you're going to give me picks too. Like, that's where I would have started to lean into what you just said.
6: So you would take on Joel Embiid and get VJ Edgecombe and picks, and then you'd trade VJ Edgecombe somewhere?
0: No. He's my face of the franchise. That's what I'm saying.
6: Again, that's not that. Is that really tearing it down? Like, that's the question that I have to ask. Like, are you going to. That's the thing, Ev. Like, you always say this, if you're going to go through a rebuild,
0: Go
6: all the way.
0: Yeah, become Oklahoma City.
6: Don't go with a half-hearted measure. Strip it down. Play young guys that nobody has ever even heard of.
0: Let me give you a
6: better
0: example.
6: That's the direction that you go.
0: I'll give you a better example of what you're saying, okay? Because I got one for you. Here's your example, CC. The example of CC saying that the Bucks are kind of half in and half out on this, right? That we're not going to know the direction until we know the direction. But what you're saying is, if you really want to chop the whole thing down, the Warriors deal is actually the deal. Four first-rounders, Jimmy Butler. Why? Jimmy Butler can't play because of injury. And
6: exactly.
0: So you know what? The moment he can play, you know what you're doing?
2: Move in.
0: You're calling Detroit and saying, boy, would he look good next to Cade, huh? Huh? Give us a couple of these young players. You put Cade Cunningham, Jimmy Butler, and Jalen Duren out there. That team could win a championship, right? I'm just giving you a random example. But, like, that's the teardown.
6: But here's the problem that complicates it. Milwaukee doesn't really control their draft for the foreseeable future.
0: There you go.
6: So like Portland's got a ton of those picks. So that's the issue with tearing it all the way down, which is probably why they'll stop somewhere in the middle and they'll try to find creative ways to acquire young players that are under team control. But Ev, the one thing that I've seen in sports is when you're in the middle, you're nowhere. And it feels like that's exactly where the Milwaukee Bucks are headed. And they're going to get there by trading arguably the most important player in their franchise's history.
0: Well, we may have a big update from one Brian Windhorst. We will play you that coming up next. We're on Sportsmanlike, presented by Progressive Insurance.
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11: Are people putting money on like the Heat in this futures app that he's invested in? Somehow he's making money on that? Is this all some big massive ploy by Giannis? It could be.
13: I don't know. According to Wendy, the talks have intensified over the last 7 to 10 days. Quote, he has focused on wanting to be a member of the Miami Heat. Oh, Windhorst, you've never sounded sexier. Whisper that sweet sexiness into my ears. Wendy's going to be so creeped out.
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0: go down today. It feels like, right? Mm-hmm. That doesn't mean it's going to. It may never go down. He may be a buck for life for all we know. What are the teams that have been mentioned, or who are the teams that have been mentioned? Miami's been mentioned for months. I have said all along, I've never felt like it was going to happen, only because Miami can't really up its offer because the roster has been as is. And Boston. Now, Boston, we've all said, in theory, can get it done if you just offer up Jaylen Brown. But no one has actually said on the record Jaylen Brown has been in an offer. We've all assumed it. How can you get Giannis without giving up Jaylen Brown? Technically, it would be possible. Logically, it would not be. No one has said they offered him up until now. Brian Windhorst, ESPN, NBA reporter, insider, Hoop Collective podcast, was on Get Up this morning, 8 to 10 a.m. Eastern on ESPN, and had the following to say. Smalls is already smiling. Brian hasn't said a word. We haven't played anything. She already loves whatever story Brian is about to tell. Mm-hmm. Here's Wendy on Jaylen Brown for Giannis.
1: I'll tell you this. I was really skeptical that the Boston Celtics were going to go all in on this. And from what I understand, they have. The Celtics and the Heat are the two teams aggressively going after Giannis. I would say they are the finalists. And if Giannis is going to be traded in the next 24 hours, which I think is a good chance of happening, I think it's either going to be to Boston or Miami. The Boston thing is the one. They were very cautious about putting Jaylen Brown in these an official firm offer. I believe they have. Jaylen Brown is on the table, and Jaylen Brown could get traded for Giannis Antetokounmpo in the short term. I'll tell you this.
0: All right. I was really skeptical. I don't need anything more. It's on the record now, CC. We don't have to speculate. Brian Windhorst telling us Jaylen Brown has been offered means Jaylen Brown has been offered.
2: Yeah. And so I'd be shocked at this point if Giannis doesn't end up in Boston, because if you're the Celtics, you've been cautious about letting this get out there, mm-hmm. because it feels like a point of no return when it comes to Jaylen Brown being able to stay with that franchise. Now that he's officially been offered up in a potential Giannis deal, there's no way that the Boston Celtics can walk that back and expect Jaylen Brown to walk back in that locker room and the relationship to be the same. It just won't be. And so Jaylen Brown is going to be playing somewhere else when the NBA season tips off in October. And now, you know, the speculation is going to begin on where that someplace else is, because it's not going to be Boston. And I don't think it's going to be Milwaukee either.
0: So, okay. Well, a couple of things. Let's go worst case scenario now for Boston. Brian reports that. Let's say for whatever reason, Giannis decides to really tip the scale and force himself to Miami. Does Boston then have a Jaylen Brown problem?
3: I think they already have a Jaylen Brown problem.
0: Do they have a Jaylen Brown problem that cannot be solved?
3: No, because where there's a will, there's a way. He's obviously a player that would command a certain market. But will your return be as good as Giannis? Probably not. But what has been kind of a muddy situation is all of a sudden pretty pellucid, where you understand.
0: Pretty pellucid?
3: Pellucid.
0: Yeah, I'm going to go with word of the day on that one.
3: Yes.
2: It was an awful, awful job by you.
0: I mean, I always pay attention. I extra pay attention. We're talking about hypothetical.
3: He was looking down, Canty.
0: What, my ears don't stop working if I'm on the trade machine?
3: He was looking down. We're talking trades. He's on the trade machine. This is exactly when I work it in.
0: You can't. Wait a minute. CeCe.
3: This is exactly when I do it, CeCe.
0: To stomp on me and eat me like a turkey. But you can't. Even you have to defend in this moment. It is completely allowed for me to be in-depth on the trade machine to make sure we have the proper information. I'm correct. Allowed to do the look down for the trade machine.
2: It's allowable. Of course you just are. Like I let you use rap lyrics last week when the Knicks won the chip. It's allowable for you to be on the trade machine this week.
3: Thank it's
2: you.
3: Allowed. Sure. But also, that's my time to strike, because Evan is always locked in.
2: Clearly it's not. Clearly it's not your time to strike, because he got it right. Clearly you're wrong.
3: Well, speaking of clearly, pellucid meaning extremely clear, transparent, or easily understood. There was some speculation about the nature, the texture of the relationship between Jaylen Brown and the Celtics. And I think now it's becoming a little bit more transparent and clear that a divorce is looming. And if he already feels a type of way about the organization, and now it's out there by one of the foremost authorities in basketball and Brian Windhorst that the Celtics have officially offered him up, I don't know how you walk that back if you're them. I don't know how you repair that relationship if you're them. So you're going to have to move on from Jaylen Brown.

0: why not get Giannis in return?
1: I just want to ask a question because, Ev, you threw out a hypothetical. What happens if Giannis still ends up in Miami?
2: Yeah.
1: What do the Boston Celtics do then? How exactly would that happen? If Boston is including Jaylen Brown, how does Giannis still end up in Miami?
2: I have no understanding other than Milwaukee saying we're just going to do what Giannis wants, even if it's not best for our franchise, which I don't understand why you would do that.
1: So Giannis, I'm glad you said that. So that would be Giannis choosing to go to a lesser team in the Miami Heat versus going with the Boston Celtics.
2: Wow. In that scenario, yes, because the makeup of the team in theory is more his style maybe than Boston, right? Like,
1: Boston is tailor-made for Giannis.
2: I understand.
1: They got shooters all over the place. Tatum, you got Pritchard, you got Derek White. Like, it's perfect for Giannis. Why would you choose to go to Miami?
2: Well, a place to live.
1: Okay, but you're not prioritizing basketball,
0: right.
1: So I think it makes it fair to criticize that decision.
2: I understand what you're saying.
1: And this is somebody that doesn't want to be criticized.
0: And that talks all the time about how his goal is to win again.
1: Yeah, you can't tell me on your top priority being winning championships if you choose to go to Miami over Boston.
0: Mm-hmm.
1: No shot. Completely changes how I look at Giannis. Completely. If that ends up being a situation where he's saying he's only going to extend with Miami and not with Boston, if that ends up playing out that way, where he prefers to deal with Miami over Boston, and Boston is willing to give Milwaukee Jaylen Brown in the deal, that would be absolutely ridiculous if that ends up playing out.
0: I know he wants to maintain the relationship between Bucks fans and the city because it was a very symbiotic, mutual love fest. But you can't say, I want to leave you guys, I want to break up with you for any reason less than the best possible basketball situation that you could go to and win again. If it's lifestyle, if it's taxes, whatever else, unless it is the only way I would leave you guys in this place is if I have a chance to maximize my talent and win again, okay, fine. It's like when Albert Pujols decided to leave St. Louis, and he goes to the Angels. We're like, you're going to leave this place for that place? That feels like a slap in the face.
2: Yeah.
0: After everything we have given you, and you've given us in return, but that feels like a slap in the face. If you're a Bucks fan, if he goes to Boston, okay, I understand it. They have a window to win, and he could be a piece that propels them to win for a long time. You'd rather go to Miami? Then I'm going to take it personal.
2: Yeah. And for the Heat, as a Heat fan, go get Jaylen Brown. Go get Jaylen Brown, right? You've already been talking to Milwaukee. You can't let Milwaukee or you can't let Boston know that he could be redirected maybe to Miami in that spot. Not that they're going to care, but like, you know, they may be conscious of that. If you're Miami, you put an offer on the table for Giannis. That offer should stand for Jaylen Brown. Go get Jaylen Brown. Giannis v. Bam, Jaylen Brown v. Jason Tatum. Miami and Boston has been the best Eastern Conference rivalry over the last 5 to 10 years. Not historically, but over the last 5 to 10 years, go get Jaylen Brown. Go get Jaylen Brown. That you want a consolation prize? That's one hell of a consolation prize if you're Miami. Go get Jaylen Brown because I don't know how any team could top an offer to get Giannis if Jaylen Brown's in it. How? You're going to list how many players in this league are definitively better than Jaylen Brown? Jokic ain't going anywhere. SGA ain't going anywhere. Wemby ain't going anywhere. Luka ain't going anywhere. Tatum's on the same team. Brunson ain't going anywhere.
1: Jaylen Brown had the most votes of any player that didn't make first team All-NBA. So the list that you're talking about, very short.
2: Cade ain't going anywhere.
1: Very short.
2: I would have voted for him for MVP this year because his play was so great, it got Jason Tatum to come back early.
1: Yeah. Very short list.
2: So, you guys are right. As much as it pains me to say Heat culture, everything like that, which I love, if Jaylen Brown is on the table, which Brian Windhorst just said that, this is the first time someone has actually said he's been offered, it's over. How can he not end up in Boston? We're on Sportsmanlike, presented by Progressive Insurance.
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1: We are Unsportsmanlike here on ESPN Radio. 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The latest with Giannis. Here's what we know. The draft was the soft deadline from Jimmy Haslam, one of the owners of the Milwaukee Bucks. Not the governor, though. That is Wes Edens. He has final say. They said the draft was the kind of loose deadline. That is tomorrow night. But the big news we just got moments ago was Brian Windhorst on Get Up saying Jaylen Brown is in the offer. And all of, from Boston, excuse me. And all of us are sitting here saying, well, then how is this not a done deal? I would assume, small CC, that the not a done deal part is Milwaukee deciding whether or not to flip Brown as part of this deal or to keep Brown, see how the draft develops, free agency starts, and then figure out, like, okay, are we going to ultimately trade him? We're going to keep him, whatever it is. And whether or not Boston would include a pick, I assume.
2: But if you're Milwaukee, why would you keep Jaylen Brown?
1: So what I would do is this.
2: You're rebuilding.
1: I agree.
2: Why are you going to keep him? He's going to be 30 years old when the season starts. Why are you going to keep him? That doesn't make any sense.
1: So, well, I guess because they don't have their pick is why they would do that. But let's ignore what I just said from this perspective. Here's what I would do if I'm Milwaukee right now. If Jaylen Brown's on the table, what I'm going to potentially haggle over here is whether or not I can get the 27th pick from Boston this year. I want that pick. Right, I know how good Jaylen Brown is. I want that pick. But here's why specifically. Whatever their intended goal was initially for the Giannis trade has not been met, or else the deal would have happened. Right. So my guess is the most amount of picks that they've been offered is probably 3 by Miami. Okay. With the young players, et cetera. If you get the extra pick from Boston, let's say it's Jaylen Brown and 27 for Giannis, straight up, done deal. We move on. Then you say, well, all those 3 pick offers that people were giving us for Giannis, are you still available for the Jaylen Brown deal? Now I have my 4 picks, right? And then it's, am I saying to Detroit, I'll give you Tyler Hero, and I no longer am worried about the young players. I want even more. I want more young picks. Don't worry about giving me Ron Holland. And give me Caris LeVert and Duncan Robinson to match the money just so I can then get an extra first-round pick out of you. And now I'm getting Detroit's pick, which is, you know, in 21 in this draft. I'm just loading up on this year's draft is what I'm doing. And I'm going to end up getting 4 or 5 picks all in for Giannis. I wonder if that's part of this. That's probably what could be going on right now. Because why wouldn't it just be a done deal? Jaylen Brown and 27 for Giannis, and call it a day. No? Would both teams do that? Or would you haggle if you're Boston? Is haggle the right word? I don't even know what that means.
3: Yeah. That means like negotiating, yeah. Bartering.
1: Would you not be willing to give up a pick if you're Boston right now?
3: Why would that hold you back?
1: You want an extra player under affordable contracts? Because you have 3 guys who are making 20.
2: Yeah, but the hay's out of the barn now.
3: Like, yeah, that's what I'm saying.
2: Yeah, I think it's more of the latter. I think it's a third team that's involved. And who is that third team? And what assets are they throwing into the pot in order to facilitate this deal happening? I think that's what it comes down to.
1: You want some reckless speculation on that third team? You want to play that out, CC? Smalls?
2: Well, I mean, we could do that. I've told you who I think the third team is. It's the Atlanta Hawks. But, I mean, you've thrown out the Portland Trail Blazers. Those are probably the two. Houston?
3: Houston's interesting.
1: A couple of questions. Jaylen Brown, does he fit the timeline of 2 teams better than Giannis would? Does he fit the personality in any way, shape, or form better than Giannis would for San Antonio and Oklahoma City? Do they jump back into any of this? They weren't in it for Giannis.
2: Interesting. That's interesting.
1: I'm just throwing that out there.
2: The OKC angle is interesting.
1: Does Indiana get in? I'm just throwing out the teams that we did not think were necessarily.
2: I don't know if San Antonio is a fit, but the OKC thing is interesting. That's interesting.
3: For Brown, you're saying?
1: Correct.
2: Yeah, throwing Jaylen Brown getting in the mix with that would be interesting.
3: What we said about San Antonio in the wake of them losing the finals. Do they need a veteran guy to come in and show them how to win? Jaylen Brown, coming from a winning organization, has won at the highest level and was the reason why they won.
2: Yeah, but how are you going to offload the De'Aaron Fox contract?
1: That's how.
2: I'm pretty sure.
1: No, right there. That's how. We're going to give you every pick. You're going to take De'Aaron Fox. We're going to take Jaylen Brown. And there you go. I'm just saying, I wonder if this opens up a completely different market if Milwaukee's going to end up with Jaylen Brown and who that third team has been widely assumed what CeCe said. It's going to be what both of you said. CeCe threw out Atlanta, his hometown team, and a win-now kind of team. A lot of two-way guys in terms of offense, defense. And Smalls threw out Portland because Portland's got Milwaukee's picks. Portland has young players. Yeah. Like, that makes sense. But does this now open up a different market? Because Giannis is really, I know he plays point guard, power forward, center. He's really a four or five. Jaylen Brown.
2: So now we're talking about Ev. I mean, what you're saying is right. And because Milwaukee doesn't own their picks, that complicates things. Mm-hmm. Maybe it's more than just three teams. Maybe it ends up being a four-team deal.
1: I think you're onto something.
2: Maybe it ends up being, hey, we got to get some of our picks back. Portland, what can you throw? Like, can you get these picks in the pod? And then Atlanta, what can you give Portland for their trouble? And I think this is because, like I said before, if you're Milwaukee, it doesn't make sense to go through this half measure, right? You're trading Giannis, the most important player in your franchise's history. Strip it all the way down to the studs, right? Don't just do one or two rooms in the house in the renovation. Just knock the whole house down and build from the ground up. If you're going to do that, then you got to find a way to be able to control your draft moving forward. And so that's why I think, you know, we've speculated around who the mystery third team is. There could be more than three teams when it comes to the move of this magnitude.
1: Yeah, absolutely. I just wonder now aloud as to whether or not an entirely new market could exist. New Orleans as another team, Golden State, for Jaylen Brown that did not exist for Giannis for a myriad of reasons, right? Position, role on the team, other guys around him, right? Could Golden State have said, you know what, we're no longer interested in getting Giannis because we just don't have the shooting. Well, Jaylen Brown can help you with that. Is he more of a fit? I'm just throwing this out there that I do wonder, he's younger, obviously. I wonder if the market becomes different now for Jaylen Brown and whether or not Milwaukee is talking to all these other teams who may want to get in on this. I'm fascinated by this in terms of where this goes now, because I think we are sitting here today saying we would be surprised if by tomorrow night, draft night, Giannis was not a member of the Boston Celtics. Because if Jaylen Brown's in the deal should be done. And Giannis should be in Boston. But where does Jaylen Brown end up becomes now the next big question of the NBA offseason. We're on Sportsmanlike.
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11: You're trusting the organization to put together a really good team around them. And that's where you're getting a lot of the opinions out there where why would Giannis want to go to Miami when you're going to be giving up everything around him and what are the Heat going to be able to do there? Well, first of all, giving up everything around him, this is a team that missed the playoffs this past year. So how great are all the depth that you're worried that the Heat aren't going to have? Well, which one is it? Is he going to a team that wasn't any good, or is he going to a team that actually had some depth? So I look at this Heat team over the years, whenever they acquire a superstar, be it Shaq, be it LeBron James, be it Jimmy Butler, every time they've either won the championship, or at the very least with Jimmy, they've gotten to the championship round multiple times. 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
20: Would you autograph a baby?
2: I have.
20: You've autographed a baby.
2: Yeah, I've autographed the baby, signed the baby's a t-shirt, yeah. A t-shirt, onesie, whatever it is, signed it, yeah. Held the baby up, taking pictures with babies, yeah.
21: Okay.
22: Wasn't like in Talladega Nights where he signed the baby's forehead?
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1: 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Congratulations, United States. Wait a minute. Shams is on TV right now. Hold on a second. Hold on a second. I just see Shams on TV right now. I didn't even know he was here. Shams is here in the building. I don't know what he's saying.
3: I'm waiting.
1: All right. We are waiting. Watching.
22: I'll report back.
3: Okay, I'm going to social media as you watch the TV, Evan.
1: I don't know what Pat just said in my ear. Here we go. Giannis trade coming before the draft tomorrow.
3: Boom,
1: that's what he said. Pat, what did you say? I'm sorry.
22: I just said I'm listening and I'll report back.
1: Okay,
22: but he's basically saying what Wendy said.
1: Okay.
3: That it has to happen before tomorrow.
1: Okay, Celtics and Heat, the finalist is what he says. Again, I would love to say it's going to happen to Miami as a Heat fan. I don't understand.
2: You got no shot.
1: If Jalen Brown is in the mix, offer. Let me explain by way of conversation as to why it would seem illogical for Miami to have a shot in comparison to Boston. Giannis is a very specific personality, on a basketball floor. He's not going to ever, nor should he, play second fiddle to anyone. Okay? He's that good, as we know. Two-time MVP. He's a Hall of Famer right now. Jaylen Brown is also awesome. Jaylen Brown won a championship as Robin, okay? For example, as to why this would make so much sense for Milwaukee to just be in the Jaylen Brown business, even if it's for a moment, a day, a week, a month, anytime prior to the start of the season. So if you just look at it this way, if you believe that the Milwaukee Bucks can get one first-round pick in addition to Jaylen Brown for Giannis, then if you take Giannis, like CeCe and I just played out a hypothetical. What if San Antonio was interested, right? And then you're like, well, what is San Antonio going to give up for him? Well, De'Aaron Fox, the money works. San Antonio is loaded with draft picks. Mm-hmm. It is pretty obvious Wemby wants to be the face of the franchise, is the face of the franchise, and wants winning and losing on his shoulders. Jaylen Brown does not alter that. Jaylen Brown is comfortable, what we've seen, with that. San Antonio has so many first-rounders. The idea of cashing it in as a salary dump of De'Aaron Fox with the acquisition of Jaylen Brown is literally Goff for Stafford. That's what that is.
2: Yeah, it is.
1: It's, we're going to give you two to take Fox, and we're going to give you two to get Brown. And we still have a bunch left over, and then we're going to roll out there. Four of our five starters next year are going to be Dylan Harper, Steph Castle, Jaylen Brown, and Victor Wembanyama.
2: Good luck.
1: Oh, my God.
2: Good luck.
1: And by the way, per everyone involved, they have not been in the conversation for Giannis.
3: Mm-hmm.
1: So now, in a weird way, even though Giannis is a better player than Jaylen Brown, the market would not be as big for Giannis as it is Jaylen Brown.
2: Yeah, but Giannis would be position redundancy when you consider the Spurs having Wemby, but Jaylen Brown isn't. And Jaylen Brown is not who I thought the San Antonio Spurs would need, but he's exactly what the Spurs would need.
3: Mm-hmm.
2: Somebody that has proven to be a closer at the highest of levels, won Finals MVP, can help Dylan Harper in terms of being able to, you know, change the culture in San Antonio when it comes to, you know, the young guys trying to figure out how to win. And so what we learned from the Spurs is that they are firmly within their window to contend for a title. And, you know, typically I'm not about teams that are that young trading for a 30-year-old player. But in this instance, it just like makes sense.
1: Smalls, you have had a lot of conversations with a lot of people over the last 4 or 5 days.
3: Mm-hmm.
1: Your sense is what with all of this in terms of where Giannis ends up, what Jaylen Brown being included in conversations means? Like, where are you with this stuff right now?
3: Well, where I am is that the Giannis and Milwaukee divorce has been looming for some time, even though both parties have had a lot of love and success with one another. The end of the road has been near. I mean, this has been brewing for a long time, but Milwaukee intelligently has waited for the right time to strike and for the right offer. The Miami offer has been out there all along. The sense that I, and I'm sure you and others, have gotten as this thing has progressed is that the fracture between Boston and Jaylen Brown is also there, and they are wondering if it's time for both parties to move on, and if so, if both stars are unhappy with where they are, or maybe the organization isn't pleased with them and it's time to break up, why not strike now for both? And it just seems over the past 24, 48 hours, that noise has intensified. And we had been hearing that Jaylen Brown was a part of the deal for Boston. It hadn't been officially reported. We have Brian Windhorst putting it out there in the ether today that officially Jaylen Brown has been a part of the mix. But the question then is, okay, is it Milwaukee? Is it somewhere else? Is there a mystery team? Is Milwaukee trying to leverage this offer from and get something else from a mystery team? I don't know if there's a better offer that exists, but now that they know Jaylen Brown is out there, if another team has something else or can pull something else out of their sleeve and make something happen, now's the time to do that. So I would be really surprised, though, if Giannis isn't moved by tomorrow. And I would be really surprised if Jaylen Brown is a member of the Boston Celtics tomorrow.
2: Let me say this. I don't think the trade between Milwaukee and Boston is just Giannis for Jaylen Brown. I don't think it's just player for player. I think there's another asset in there from the Celtics going to the Bucks, and that could be a part of the haggling when it comes to putting together this deal too, Ev.
1: That way or the other way? Meaning, are they going to try to salary dump Kyle Kuzma into Boston?
2: Well, I mean, it could be that way. Or it also could be Milwaukee trying to angle for that 2031 Boston Celtics first-round pick. Like, I think that that's there is some haggling going on when it comes to just how much the Milwaukee Bucks can extract from the Celtics. And what Wendy and Shams coming out and saying this morning tells me is that Boston has moved closer to whatever Milwaukee's position is in that. There is no doubt in my mind that Milwaukee is going to flip Jaylen Brown if and when he's moved. But I just wonder what else is going to Milwaukee, because, again, they're trying to extract maximum value.
1: Yeah.
2: And if they were able to get a first-round pick in addition to Jaylen Brown from Boston, that would be a hell of a windfall because you know they're going to get multiple first-round picks for Jaylen Brown.
1: So we've asked, I don't know, how many months could there be a mystery team for Giannis, right? I don't know that Boston is a mystery team.
2: No.
1: But you know what we realized? You know where the mystery team is? For Brown. That's the mystery. It's who's now in the Jaylen Brown market, to which Brian Windhorst on Get Up this morning had this to say. Windy said that Brown is going to get traded, could get traded, even if it's not for Giannis, because the Celtics don't think they're good enough. So what Smalls has been saying in terms of, I wouldn't bank on Brown 100% being back. You've never said Brown is definitely not going to be back. You've said, based on your conversations recently, you've gotten the sense that, hey, they may mm-hmm. move on from Brown, even if it's not for Giannis.
3: Correct.
1: Okay. And that is what Windy is backing up here. Now, we do have Shams sound here, ESPN NBA insider. Here is the latest from Shams Charania about the possibility of a Giannis trade, when it could go down, because it feels like an any minute kind of thing, which is why we are frantic right now and excited for what could happen. Here is Shams.
0: The Bucks are in serious conversations with two finalists, the Miami Heat and the Boston Celtics. Both teams are Giannis's preferred trade destinations, but both of these packages are different deals. The variance of these deals is drastic. Is dramatic. With Boston, it's Jaylen Brown-led package. It's around a veteran player, obviously a superstar caliber player. In Miami, it's a group of cost-controlled players, rookie-scale contracts, significant draft capital in that deal. And so I do want to make this clear, though. Whichever deal occurs, whether it's today or tomorrow, it is going to be a one-to-one deal. It's going to consist of Milwaukee and likely one of these two teams. And that's how it's going to be. There's no third team, fourth team in any construct right now.
3: Ooh, that is interesting.
1: That's a huge piece of
3: news. Yeah, did not expect that.
1: Okay, so that means, let me just try to interpret this. What that means is Milwaukee would like more time to canvas the market for the incoming pieces and may want the draft to play out in order for teams to have additional needs. Now, what that could do, though, is potentially not allow you to actually have additional picks in this year's draft. In addition, just so people understand, if a trade is consummated and you are then trying to trade a player that you have acquired and you are trying to pair him with another player, unless you are trading those multiple players into salary cap space, you cannot aggregate contracts for, I believe, 60 days after a trade. In other words, if you acquire Jaylen Brown and you're like, Jaylen Brown, and put him with Miles Turner, trading him to Team X, that cannot happen. That has to be part of the same trade. So if you're looking to trade Tyler Hero as part of that Miami deal and you want to pair him with, let's use Miles Turner. I'm certainly not going to use Kyle Kuzma in that deal, but let's do Miles Turner and Tyler Hero together, which gets you to a little over 50 million, maybe closer to 60 million. You cannot do that unless it's part of the same trade. You cannot aggregate contracts once you acquire an individual player. So in some ways, if I understand this correctly, it does limit Milwaukee's options. Now, in the case
2: it doesn't really limit their options when you consider how many more teams would be interested in Jaylen Brown as opposed to Giannis.
1: That's correct. Now, the Hero combination with Turner is a juicy combination for a team that may say, you know, those two guys can help us because that could be our third or fourth best players, fourth or fifth best player. That's interesting. Let me go look at that, right? Like, that's where it gets interesting. But if it's a two-team deal, to my knowledge, it means anyone incoming cannot be aggregated with a player currently on your team to another team. Just wanted to point that out, which is why it's somewhat surprising. Now, if it's 1-for-3, like in the case of Hero to Detroit, doesn't matter, right? As CeCe said, if it's Jaylen Brown going to any of the teams we've mentioned for either a salary dump or whatever it is, like a De'Aaron Fox kind of situation where you get like 5 first-round picks, doesn't matter. Mm-hmm. And if you're trading Jaylen Brown to Atlanta in CeCe scenario for multiple picks, does not matter. All I want to point out is by making these multiple deals and not the same deal, Milwaukee's going to have a tougher time dumping contracts into these deals. Does that make sense? I know that's probably a lot. I probably gave too much there, but I'm just trying to provide clarity on some of this.
2: It makes perfect sense, but I think the first point that you made is the most important point, which is Milwaukee feels like they're in a stronger position to acquire draft capital because they could have an open bid for Jaylen Brown in a way that they weren't able to do with Giannis. That's what it sounds like. Because Jaylen Brown has more years of team control on his current contract than Giannis does. So I think that has to factor into the math in terms of what Milwaukee is thinking.
1: Jaylen Brown, as a point of reference, like CC is saying, is $57 million for this season, $61 million for 27-28, $64.9 in 28-29. Okay? That is an enormous amount of money. He is, I believe, contract extension eligible at some point soon here.
2: This season, yeah.
1: Yeah. Even if you don't want to give it to him, you still have him for 3 years.
2: Yeah.
1: That's the difference there. Okay, there's a lot. We are going to digest this as much as we can, give you the information as quickly as we can here in terms of the latest around Giannis. Shams is reporting that he is going to be traded by the time the draft rolls around tomorrow night. It seems to be Miami or Boston. We're Unsportsmanlike, presented by Progressive Insurance.
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29: Westwood One Sports presents this World Soccer Update. When Lionel Messi had the hat trick last week for Argentina, he tied the record for most career World Cup goals with 16. Same day, France's Kylian Mbappe scored twice. He scored 14, and while Messi is 38 years old playing in what he says is his sixth and final World Cup, Mbappe's still only 27. The two megastars again play same day. In fact, consecutive games today. Argentina goes first in Dallas against Austria, and then it's France and Iraq in Philadelphia. Uruguay's in trouble in Group H, yet to win, and now has to play Spain on Friday. Iran just finished two games in Los Angeles. Both ended in ties. The team left a note in the locker room thanking the city for its hospitality and saying that they leave with dignity. Iran's last game in group play will be Friday against Egypt in Seattle. With this World Soccer Update, John Stashower, Westwood One Sports.
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1: 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Tomorrow night, NBA Draft. Been talking so much about where Giannis may end up. Time now to talk to someone who's actually going to be in this draft tomorrow night as a lottery pick. He is a product of Louisville, and he's going to be a lottery pick. Mikael Brown Jr. joins us here on Unsportsmanlike, presented by Progressive Insurance. All right, first thing, I heard something. I got to know this. I know your dad is a huge influence on you. He played college basketball, as did your mom, I believe. But I heard you say that your dad is also your barber. Is that true? This is very important information. And does he get you shaped up for the draft tomorrow night?
3: Yeah.
8: I think he's going to take a break. He said you could get cut by somebody up here. So he's not, but he has cut my hair since I started getting haircuts. So yeah, that's true.
3: But why deviate now? If he's been doing it for your entire life, you're at the precipice of the biggest thing that's going to happen to you in your personal and professional life. Why switch it up?
8: I guess he was tired because I got my hair done. And I got back home pretty late, and he was laying down on the floor, so I guess he was tired. So, I'm gonna get one up here. But he's been my barber. So
1: that's amazing. All right, let's get into some basketball stuff. For a college freshman next year, who's gonna be a lottery pick like you're gonna be this year, what kind of advice would you give that person about the draft process? What has this been like for you, and how would you then explain it to someone else?
8: Yeah. I mean, everybody is kind of going through the same process right now in terms of, talking to teams, working out for teams, traveling a lot. But the biggest takeaway I was saying, the biggest advice I would give to somebody else is, just enjoy the moment. This is a once in a lifetime opportunity to be able to go through this process and to be able to be where I'm at now. Just don't take it for granted. Never take it for granted. Everything's a blessing that comes your way. So, and have fun with it. I mean, it's a lot, but I'm having fun with it. So
3: what specifically have you had fun with during this draft process?
8: Everything from, traveling to cities, I've really never been to before, like walked around, to talking to teams. I mean, everything about this process is fun to me. Cause I get to do something that I love, like every single day. I get to play basketball every single day, and talk to the teams. And I think that's just something that, I'm enjoying, I'm having fun with, because they really get to see who I am as a person, not just on the court, but also off the court. So,
2: Mikael, you're proud of your Puerto Rican heritage, and you just saw Jose Alvarado from the New York Knicks win a championship and then celebrate the next day at the Puerto Rican Day Parade in New York City. Talk to me a little bit about what that means to you and being a part of that fraternity of NBA players of Puerto Rican descent.
8: Yeah. Just representing the country to my best. I've been a part of a tradition and, a drive. It starts with my grandparents on my mom's side. My grandpa served in the Army for 22 years, so that says a lot about who he is as a person and how he carries himself. And my grandma, she knits and makes clothes every single day and sells them. So hardworking family on my mom's side. And also my mom, she's a hard worker as well. She's self-driven. That self-drive that I get, it comes from her and my dad. So, just carrying on that, sense of pride in anything that you do and believing in the Lord. That's the biggest thing that my grandparents and my mom has, told me throughout this process. And, that's what I'm doing, so.
3: And Mikhail, I think we might see that heritage, and you talk about your mom and her influence in the fashion space. I think maybe we'll see that reflected in your draft day suit. Is that true?
8: That is true.
3: Can you give us a sneak peek? Describe the fit.
8: I got it's baby blue and white, but on the inside I have some unique. I'll give it. It's like flowers. There's a lot of flowers in it. Definitely some Puerto Rican heritage. It's gonna pop. It's gonna surprise a lot of people. Mm. So.
2: Ooh, got that sauce.
1: Calvin Jr. is joining us. Lottery pick tomorrow night in the draft. Give the flowers to Donovan Mitchell because I know he's a huge influence on you. What has he done for you that others need to know?
8: Yeah, just kind of been, you know, in my corner and in my circle on just that, you know, veteran and that like big brother to ask questions to, just because he's been through the process and, you know, he's seen all the grind that I you know, put myself through and he sees who I am as a person. And, you know, the one thing that he told me throughout this process, man, just be yourself because he understands what type of human being I am. And that carries and goes a long way. So he just told me that. But yeah, he's definitely been in my corner and somebody that I can ask questions to. And, you know, I go to him for any advice. So to be able to compete against him now potentially is going to be amazing.
3: That's really special. Well, Mikhail, there's going to be an organization and a fan base that is waiting to welcome you with open arms. Give us a scouting report. What type of person and player are they going to get in you?
8: Yeah, I mean, well, first and foremost, they're just getting a guy with great character, just a great person to be around. You know, pretty much, I'm a jokester, so I joke a lot. But when it's, you know, time to get on the court, I mean business. So, but on the court, you know, just somebody that's going to create advantages all the time. You know, I can do it all. I feel like I can do it all. You know, I can score, I can pass, I can shoot. I can get to the lane and finish around the rim. I can make my teammates better. I think that's my best trait is just me making my teammates better and creating advantages for the team. So we could be put in the best situation to score, whether that's me scoring or me creating for another teammate. So I'll say that they're getting that out of me.
1: In terms of your actual game, I want to make sure of one thing. You were unfortunately, I'm sure this will, I hate to bring this up, haunt you forever, basically, not being able to play in the NCAA tournament because you're back. I mean, NBA career withstanding, you're still going to look back at that moment and have that like level of like, I wish I could have done that. Although with today's NCAA, maybe you can at some point. Back is okay, good to go. Everything fine with the back?
8: Everything is fine and everything is amazing. I feel amazing. You know, I'm saying it all the time when people ask about it. It's been a long process. It's been a while since, you know, I felt this way. But I did everything in my power to try to get back. And it just didn't happen. Obviously, like you said, it hurts not to be able to play in the NCAA tournament. That's another dream of mine that I wasn't able to accomplish just because I wasn't physically there. So, but I did everything in my power to try to get back as healthy as possible before this pre-draft process started. And that's what I did. And I feel great now.
1: Well, best of luck tomorrow night. Obviously a life-changing moment that you earned with your family there. We appreciate the time and obviously good luck tomorrow night as to wherever you end up.
8: Yes, sir. Thank y'all. Thank you for having me.
1: It was our pleasure. Mikhail Brown Jr., who is supposed to be a lottery pick, and he's going to be a lottery pick, obviously.
2: He will be a lottery pick. He's going to be in the top 10.
1: Number 6, Brooklyn, is what our mock draft says, Jeremy Woolley Company. So it would be a heck of a pick.
2: Smalls could be one. Could be getting a Mikhail Brown Jr. jersey.
3: That's just why I asked for the scouting report. I need to know what to expect if you're going to be a member of the Nets.
1: Okay. Today, I'm allowed to do this. Today is a good day. Ice Cube is joining us next after Smalls has this from the Wellness Guy.
3: We will allow it today. 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
0: 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Amber and Ian.
24: James Dolan is the owner of the New York Knicks. Dolan was asked if he wanted to bring back this entire team. And he said, we're willing to stretch, but there are certain things in the NBA that you'd have to be suicidal to do. One of them is the second apron.
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2: 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ESPNU, we are presented by Progressive Insurance, along with Chris Canty, Michelle Smallman, Evan Cohen with you, and joining us now, actor, producer, rap star, entertainer, entrepreneur, co-founder, CEO of The Big Three,

0: literally, one of the questions I wrote down is, how would you rank your career as an executive, actor, and rapper in terms of power ranking them? Because they've been so elite all and iconic all across the board. Do you subscribe, Ice Cube, to the, like, all publicity is good publicity? Because everyone was talking about what happened with the big three this weekend.
1: I mean, that part was good, but, you know, for the wrong reason. You know, we want them to talk about, you know, the great play, the style of play. We like it, you know, physical. We like guys to have passion, but we don't want it to go overboard. We got to nip that in the bud. And, yeah, everybody's talking about us. You know, hopefully next week they'll be talking about the basketball.
2: Well, Cube, one of the things that they've been talking about is the business side of the big three, $290 million valuation going public. Explain to us the significance that that number and that next step has in the growth of this league.
1: Well, we feel like the number is actually low. You know, we feel like this league is worth more than that. But that's great for investors. You know, they can get in and make a profit. And that's, you know, what it's all about when it comes to investing. It's just the next evolution for this league. We started off, everything was centrally owned by the league. Then, you know, as we grew and got bigger, we knew we had to plant our flags in cities. So we started selling teams. You know, now we're in 8 cities. We want to go to 12. We want to go to, you know, 16, 20, 24. So we want to expand the league. This will allow us to do that. And also, you know, we want to make sure that the game is strong and that people can get involved with the league on the upside. You know, when you behind a league and you know, I've been a fan of the NBA, NFL, never really had a chance to get in on the action. And for the big three to be the first league to allow that, I feel proud about that, and let our fans grow with us, but also grow with the upside of the league as well.
3: Cube, I'm glad you brought up the NBA and the NFL. There's a lot of momentum in professional sports. We just saw the Knicks win a championship for the first time in 53 years. We're hosting the World Cup for the first time in decades, and a lot of people are invested in those things. And I'm curious from your perspective, as the founder of the Big Three, are you invested in those other professional sports leagues having these heights? And how does that impact what you're doing at the Big Three?
1: I mean, I'm invested as a fan, of course, but also I'm looking at what they're doing. You know, I'm looking at what everybody's doing. You know, banana ball's going crazy. I'm looking at, you know, the things that they're doing. You know, as a, you know, I lead from the front. So, you know, I look at, you know, what Vince McMahon did with WWE, you know, what Dana White is doing with UFC. And I know, you know, it takes a strong personality, you know, pushing it. And sports is, you know, probably the top event programming that we have now. Everybody wants to see the sports. They want to see it live. Everybody's gathered around the TV. So sports is as big as it's ever been, and it's just going to get bigger.
0: We're talking with Ice Cube, of course, actor, producer, rap star, entertainer, co-founder, CEO, Big Three, week 2, this Saturday, June 27th, Little Caesars Arena in Detroit, big3.com. For more information, 4 p.m. Eastern on CBS going into this weekend. If you could only be introduced as one of those characteristics and those labels, so to speak, which one would you be introduced as and why?
1: Artists. I think an artist describes my mindset. You know, I like painting pictures, and I like for people to check them out and, you know, see what I'm doing, and hopefully they're entertained. You know, I don't want to waste nobody's time. I don't want to waste nobody's money. So I take it very serious, you know, everything I'm trying to do, whether it's music, movies, now sports. You know, to me, it's part of what I've been doing since I was, you know, 14, 15 years old.
0: Which one would you say you're actually best at, and which one would you say you're worst at of that list? Because you get an A+ in all of these.
1: Oh, man. I'm probably best at producing. You know, I think that's, you know, really

0: what I enjoy, you know, is really like being behind the scenes and seeing it all come together, you know, from day one. And probably I'm probably you know, I probably still get the hang of you know, running a sports league. You know, it's still challenging. It's still things I need to learn. It's still ways for us to get better, and we will. You know, we're gonna you know, grow this thing and see it all the way to the finish line.
1: Speaking of growing things, Cube, I got to ask you about your Las Vegas Raiders. They're at an interesting crossroads, a new era being ushered in there. What do you think about your new quarterback, Fernando Mendoza, and your expectations for the Raiders?
0: I love it. You know, I'm glad that they're, you know, starting fresh. You know, everybody's kind of coming in the building at the same time, you know, and I'll start this journey, you know, but I'm patient. I know a lot of people have expectations of this team, you know, going, you know, and being pretty good and hopefully going into the playoffs. But at the end of the day, it's everybody's first year. And, you know, we've been hot and cold on coaches and players a little too often. So I want to give them time to marinate, mesh, and hopefully put a good product on the field.
2: Cube, I'm a fan of your business acumen, but I'm also a fan of your art from a rapper, but also as an actor. When we get in the next Craig and Day Day movie? When we get in the next Friday, man? When is it going to come out, man?
0: Oh, man,
2: I'm waiting on that.
0: Me too. You know, we almost finished with the script. So the script is funny. You know, it's really about, you know, just tightening the screws, you know, getting it to all the people we want to be in the movie. And then, you know, going into pre-production, you know, kind of setting up everything. And then, you know, it's all about shooting. So, you know, hopefully we'll be shooting by the end of the year, early next year, and we'll have that thing out, you know, summer 27.
3: Hey. Wow. that would be amazing. Now, question, though, as we... Look, CC brought up the Knicks and the excitement around them. And one of the things cool for us living here in New York is Wu-Tang showed up and they perform with the Knicks, mm-hmm, right? Mm-hmm. And then we're talking to you and we're thinking old school NWA, obviously. What happened to the rap group? Like the group, the hip-hop, like it's now everyone's an individual. You literally are operating the big three as people can beat together. Like we don't see the group like we used to or the squad like we used to. What happened to that?
0: I think it comes down to a money thing, you know.
3: You guys weren't making enough then. That's the problem.
0: You got nine members in your group, you know, cutting that show money up nine ways. You know, some people could get a little irritated by that. You know, salute to Wu-Tang by holding it together. But those groups, you know, when the money start coming in and they start seeing how many times it gets chopped up and divided, you know, they start thinking about going solo.
3: Is there one artist today that you look at and say, that artist could have fit with us, that he or she is so good and so has such a mind for the music that they could have been with us?
0: Wow, you know, it's a lot of great, you know, rappers out there. You know, Snoop could have been with us, of course. You know, the Game could have been with us. Kendrick could be with us. You know, it's like it's been a few artists on the West Coast, you know, especially in LA that I know could have rocked with the NWA crew.
3: One other NBA question before back to the big three from me. What team is LeBron James on next year?
0: Lakers, man. You know, like why trade such a dominant player, a player that you know, still can really help other players get better. He, you know, commands so much attention, and now he got help with Luka, and you know, we'll see what other pieces they put around him. But for the most part, you know, He's still cornerstone of a team, but you just can't put the whole load on LeBron.
3: Let's just think about something that Ice Cube said. On the low end, the big three is worth $260 million. He said that is the worst venture of his life so far, and he's so thrilled about how great the big three is that he still needs to improve. And think about the big three and the success that he has had as the CEO and founder of the big three. It's amazing, the success. Big3.com for tickets. They're affordable tickets. 4 p.m. Eastern on Saturday, week number 2 on CBS, and it's the first pro sports league in the U.S. to go public. Ice Cube has done amazing things. Big name, Dr. J's involved. Gary Payton's involved. We recently had Michael Cooper involved on our show. Nancy Lieberman is a Hall of Famer. Players like Dwight Howard. Okay, maybe not this weekend, but you get the point. Back-to-back Big Three MVP with Michael Beasley. The Big Three has been growing immensely thanks to this man, and we appreciate, Ice Cube, your time, and congratulations on all the awesome success here.
0: Thank you. Anytime, every time. Take it easy.
3: Ice Cube. I mean, man, oh man, what a career. What a career. Unbelievable. 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Coming up, CC's Best Bet on Sportsmanlike Moments of the Day. 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
9: Let's bring in a former New York Knicks, Charlie Ward, from one former Knicks point guard to a current Knicks point guard. Where does Jalen Brunson fit in New York history, not even just Knicks history?
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1: Of the night.
3: Major League Baseball, we got my Yankees taking on the Detroit Tigers. They're going to be on the road. Garrett Cole on the bump for the Yankees. And so we're going with the Yankees on the money line. It's $100 with a total payout of $175. That is the play of the day.
4: He survived a terrible, terrible moment in our history.
1: The most unsportsmanlike moment of the day.
5: That was terrible.
6: Was not a great look.
7: Well, first off, thank you to Ice Cube. That was awesome. Big Three, obviously, doing tremendous things, and he is just amazing. Obviously,
3: I mean, he broke some news on our show, though, Ev.
8: We're
3: getting another Friday movie in summer of 2027.
7: Matter of factly, when you asked him about it, and I don't know that anyone knew about that, but the way he said it was matter of fact, I think he's just an honest, good dude. So he's like, oh, you're asking me a question about it? I'm just going to answer the question about it. Because who is he going to ruffle feathers of? Himself? He's probably in charge.
8: He's running the show.
7: Like, he's the one. He himself is the one voice policy. So it's his voice. Ice Cube is the kind of entrepreneur and businessman that reports to Ice Cube.
3: That's it.
7: So he doesn't report to others at this point in his career. All right. A few unsportsmanlike moments. This was amazing. So Phillies Mets. Mets hit a home run. So the game is in Philadelphia, right? So the Philly fan's going to throw it back. So what happened, and we're going to show the video on ESPNU, is Mets hit a home run. Ball goes into the stands. Guy who gets the ball, the home run ball, goes and finds another baseball that wasn't the actual in-game home run. Slapping everybody's hand, high five. Yeah, I got the ball. He's wearing a Bryce Harper jersey. He reaches down, finds a baseball that he must have brought with him, and threw that back on the field. Here's the problem. We're showing the video and talking about it now. This guy was caught. He did a horrible job. It was a great idea, small CC, but he did a horrible job of the throwing back the other team's home run because we all saw him do it.
8: Didn't even try to hide it.
7: No.
9: This is a great move.
7: Is it, Pat?
9: This is a great move. Yeah, because you want to keep the home run ball. You don't want to throw back the home run ball.
7: Well, obviously.
9: How many chances are you going to get to catch a home run?
7: Well, then why even throw it back at all?
9: Well, that's why he didn't.
7: Well, yeah, that is true. That is true. But I guess a good
3: move. So we have a symbolic throwing back of the home run ball?
7: Yes, that's what it is. That's right.
3: I don't know if I can get on board with that one, Costello. You have some takes. I don't know if this was one that I can support.
7: Yeah, if this was another team, Pat, would you feel the same way?
9: I think it's just because the Phillies won, so I'm fine with it.
7: But, like, if it was the Yankees and a fan did that with the Yankees, you wouldn't crush CC on that? Or if it was the Cardinals?
3: 1,000% he would.
8: You would absolutely crush him.
9: I'd be hammering Nuno for it.
7: All right. Next one. Father's Day yesterday.
8: And happy Father's Day to you and CC.
3: Thank you, Smalls.
8: Hope you guys had a great day.
7: So this guy may have had the best Father's Day. There was a fan who caught a foul ball yesterday with his kid in his hands when the kid put her eyes on a piggyback ride, hands over his eyes, and he caught the foul ball without looking.
8: And kept his daughter firmly on his shoulders.
7: Yes.
3: He didn't panic, Ev. He didn't panic when she covered his eyes.
7: Now, you're going to have to get used to this, CeCe. I know you've done it a little bit so far, but get used to the piggyback ride. Also, make sure that your son has a good constitution. You don't bounce him around up there. Hypothetically, like maybe my daughter threw up on my head at my son's birthday party years ago in New York City, where she threw up on my head.
3: Ev, he ain't going to be doing too much bouncing. That boy got a good ankle. He like his daddy. He's not moving around a whole lot.
7: Oh, my God.
9: Just imagining Canty's son on his shoulders. That kid's going to be like 11 feet off the ground.
3: I mean, if he's sitting on my shoulders, Ev, I might have to have another spinal fusion surgery.
7: Oh, my God.
3: Because one of the discs in my neck is ruptured. Like, this kid is not small. Like, he's 5 months old, and people think he's a year old already. Like
8: He's a big boy. Yeah, we should be worried about your shoulders, CeCe.
3: Exactly. That's what I'm worried about. Evan's worried about my kid falling. I'm worried about my neck and my back.
7: My neck and my back. That's what I'm really worried about. It was awful. All right, next one. This is amazing. And this maybe every Red Sox fan is going to say, see, I told you so. Remember when the Red Sox traded Rafael Devers to the Giants and it was like all hell broke loose? So Rafael Devers reached his first on a walk. and the Giants decide to pinch run for him. He's livid at the pinch runner, like mad at the pinch runner, refuses initially to exit the game against the Marlins, points to the pinch runner, leave. The pinch runner then walks away, walks back, and the Giants dugout is like, no, he's going to be removed from the game. He's then puts his helmet over his face, clearly probably cursing everybody off, walks into the dugout and doesn't acknowledge anyone's existence, is furious at his whole team.
3: That happened in the movie Major League. That happened with Roger Dorn in Major League.
7: Well, CC, that was a comedy movie, not a professional baseball team. There's your problem, right? That's the counter of that happened in Major League is usually not good for a professional team.
3: It describes the San Francisco Giants, doesn't it?
8: If you're the pinch
3: 31
8: runner,
3: and 46,
8: like...
3: don't it describe the Giants? Are we sure that's professional baseball?
7: We're on to Tuesday. We're on Sportsmanlike.
0: Bye, Felicia.
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11: 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Whisper that sweet sexiness into my ears. 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
18: The Miami Heat have been trying to get Giannis for months. We have no deal.
19: If anybody can make that kind of trade where Giannis is going to fit your basketball team, to me, that team makes the most sense if you're the Oklahoma City Thunder.
20: If I'm the Boston Celtics and I haven't won a championship in a couple of years, bringing Giannis in, if I can fit him into what I do, I think that would be the perfect fit.
21: I don't think you have to rearrange your franchise for Giannis. I do think Giannis would be better utilized when he has strong leadership from a head coach and starting from a front office.

0: things are getting really interesting, really late in the game for this Giannis Antetokounmpo trade. Two finalists, a possible mystery third team. My God, that's the Pelicans music. We're going to dive into all of it. He's David Dennis Jr. I'm Randy Scott. This is ESPN Radio on the ESPN app and Sirius XM Channel 80, as well as ESPN Plus. 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I don't want to say you were cheating on our show, David. That's not what it is. I don't throw that around lightly. But yeah, you were moonlighting, and you were using the Two Americas button. Why?
1: Use the Two Americas button. Was on Freddie and Harry on Thursday. The fellas played hooky to go to the parade.
2: Two Americas.
1: There we go.
0: That's it.
1: And there was a little World Cup discussion, and people weren't unaware that the button existed. Had to let them know to push the button, have a little discussion about how different demographics cheer for the World Cup.
0: Yeah, I don't know. Was that like for a play-by-play or more of an apology, Devin? What do you think for using what I thought was ours and using it with someone else?
3: Yeah, I don't love that. Yeah. I don't love that either. I thought this is something that we created on this show. You guys been hosting.
1: We did. And I said distinctly on the air, everybody, ESPN app, you can go back and listen. I said, this is Randy and I and Devin, Bubba. We have a thing and we're going to use it here because it's our thing and it's appropriate here. And then everybody was kind of like, oh, what's the origin of that? And I was like, well, Randy likes to tell these stories.
2: Two Americas.
0: Okay.
1: So everybody got the whole etymology of the whole thing. They got the origin story. So there we go.
0: It really is that Chappelle Show bit where he's riding around with his friend, his white friend, and his white friend gets pulled over and he goes, Dave, I'm going to race him. Or the officer comes to the door and is like, did you know that you were speeding? And he goes, oh, well, officer, I didn't know I couldn't do that.
1: Did you say white friend? I didn't even know.
0: Didn't know I couldn't do that.
1: I don't see color. So I just.
0: That's fair. That's interesting. I was incensed. We saw.
1: You're white? I can't even see you. You're on the radio. I can't see you. I didn't know.
0: I appreciate that. We saw color this weekend, or Bubba did, in his driveway. And it's important because color, as it pertains to bear, is real important around here. Bubba, you had a wildlife encounter you don't have to dox yourself, but it was in a town nearby, and you had not one, but several bears, question mark?
4: That's right. I was returning home from a walk, just went out for a nice stroll yesterday afternoon, and we have kind of a long driveway, so I was walking up the driveway, made it, it's pretty insane. About halfway up the driveway, and our garage door was open, and I just look at
3: it. Is it a two-car, three-car?
4: A two-car, standard two, and there was one car missing at the moment, and all of a sudden, I just see this bear, just large.
0: Oh, my God.
4: Large bear just staring at me in the garage. I immediately just stop walking and stare. I'm like, what is going on here? And then slowly back up and go back down to the street, and then three of her cubs just start running around near her. So, all right, I got to stay back here. I don't want to get involved in any of this situation right now.
0: Yeah.
4: So, and then, of course, they move incredibly slow. So it's the mom and three cubs. Just, they're obviously looking for our trash. We didn't have anything.
0: Right.
4: Mikey C appearance.
0: Sure.
4: Thanks. So I was waiting on them. They finally just wandered. We didn't have any trash in there. So they're in our garage. Man. No trash. Okay. They slowly wander. They keep looking at me.
0: Sure.
4: The cubs get scared. They run up to trees, run back, run around, slowly move to the next neighbor's yard. And then I finally was able to walk back up the driveway. Probably took like at least almost 10 minutes.
0: Oh, my.
4: I was just waiting there, trying to take pictures, but not get too close. I'm like, I don't know. I'm not trying to upset the cubs here.
0: I have so many questions. I mean,
1: do you think
0: they have a run into Bubba protocol? Just like we have a run into bear protocol.
3: That's a great question.
0: You know what I mean?
4: Yeah. It was a tagged bear. So they're, you know, I think they're known around here, but they probably also, you know me around there, you know? So they're probably like, we got to be on the lookout for this guy.
0: Yeah, tagged. Just graffiti all over the sign.
4: Yeah, they have a tag in their ear. You know, it's known to the Department of Environmental Protection or whatever.
1: Okay.
3: EPA.
4: We have. There's a lot of bears in Connecticut. Arguably too many, but that's a separate issue.
1: Whoa! We're going to get rid of some of the wildlife.
4: Yeah, you know, that's a separate
0: deal.
4: That's a separate conversation. But no, I mean, they're just getting way too comfortable. I guess is the problem. They're getting too comfortable with humans, and the area I'm living in, Farrington Valley, is
5: yeah,
4: has the
5: fertile,
4: the most
3: nice area,
4: the most area, no, the most really bears, nice the most bears in the state. So I see him all the time. I've seen, and this is the first time I've seen him this season in our house. But I'm I'm expecting to see this family a lot more in the future. I just walk through often.
3: I like the videos where I've seen videos where people encounter bears, and it's, they're like, "Hey bear, hey bear,"
5: yeah,
3: like, "Hey bear,
5: right.
3: No. What are you doing right now?"
5: I mean, that's the Mike Birbiglia bit where he's like, "Hi bear, I'm over here, bear." Devin, well, go ahead. Oh,
1: well, sorry, I had a follow-up question because Bubba, you took a picture of the driveway and the bears and everything, and, mm-hmm. and I was worried. Did the bear scratch the Maserati? Because I saw that in the background of the photo.
4: Yeah, you know, that's a good question. But they were actually they did not touch any of my cars. The Ferraris,
5: gotcha, okay.
4: Ferrari's fine.
1: Good, yeah.
4: But they did my neighbor's cars. The Cubs were actually like jumping up and leaning up against the cars.
5: It looked like
4: an old school like 57 Corvette or something. I don't know what it was, but I don't think the guy would have enjoyed the fact that the Cubs were just like jumping up on it. So that was not great, but
5: this is
4: all my multiple cars and we're all fine.
5: Is there a bear issue down in Atlanta at all, David, or no?
1: So I have there are bears around, but I have a neighbor who, if he's listening, sorry, he swears that a bear like climbed his fence and pulled like a bird cage down.
5: Okay.
1: I don't think he's telling the truth. I really find it hard to believe. I don't think that there was a bear. I don't think that they can climb a fence. Can they just climb a fence? Like, I'm not sure that that's the thing that they do.
5: Oh, they can. Bears.
1: But like just climb the fence, go in the backyard and then climb back.
5: Dude,
1: I'm not sure. I don't think that that's a thing.
5: There's been video of bears jumping on trampolines around here. You know what bears, it's like exercise for them. What they listen to when they're exercising?
3: What, Randy?
5: Bear pods. Hey, no matter where you are, you can always listen to ESPN Radio on the ESPN app or SiriusXM Channel 80.
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1: find
5: vitally important when they're skydiving?
1: From the Jungle Book on Disney Plus, which you can bundle with Hulu.
5: You could totally do that. Do you guys know what bears find vitally important when they're skydiving?
1: There we go. What is it?
5: Parachutes.
1: No.
5: Giannis Antetokounmpo, apparently.
1: I came up with that just now.
5: No, I didn't. Really I heard
1: You've been that. Working on that.
5: I heard
1: saw
5: that.
1: It on a popsicle stick.
5: I remember when I lived in Avon, and I saw a tagged bear, too, in the backyard. And I was like, it's fine. Like, there was this dumb, stupid, like, non-survivalist part of you that's like, it's fine. That bear's tagged. It won't hurt.
1: Okay.
5: It won't hurt me. And it's like, no, they'll just be able to track your remains. You know, they'll be able to find you. They'll be able to find your ripped out intestines pretty easily because of the bear tag. Giannis Antetokounmpo, trade finalists are set. We have a report from Shams Charania, our ESPN NBA insider, within the last, 45 minutes or so, saying that this deal is going to get done. Giannis will be traded before the NBA draft tomorrow night, which, again, you can see on the ESPN app, anywhere you go. Key factors for this, okay, largely important. Giannis has leverage. He has 2 years left on the deal. That's why the deal is going to command as much as it will now, David, as opposed to a year from now when you've essentially gotten an expiring contract. He would need to be willing to extend his contract with a new team, which he's eligible to do about 6 months post-trade. And reports indicate that he would prefer Miami or Boston for a long-term extension. Other spots, there had been reports as recently as a couple months ago that said that Giannis wanted to go to the West Coast, that the Clippers were in the mix, that the Portland Trailblazers were in the mix. But that extension viability and his preference to extend long term in Boston and Miami kind of renders some of those Western Conference options kind of moot. The timing realities are important because this is such a loaded draft. I feel like we've talked about that. We will continue to do so as we lead up to the draft. But with the draft as loaded and stacked as it is, these picks that could be and probably will be dealt have a much greater import. And the timeline does, too, because the teams that land the picks want to make these picks. We can get into the Bucks position. They I guess it's full reset, I would think, especially if picks are involved. The GM is John Horst there in Milwaukee. He's expected to be aggressive. And I'll be honest, man, you don't want to be Nico Harrison on this. You don't want to have your legacy tied to the trade of a franchise cornerstone unless you are confident in what you're getting back. And I think that's where we begin. What will the Bucks look like perhaps even this time tomorrow, David, if Giannis is gone?
1: I mean, to me, it feels like a real shift in momentum in the last day or so. This is looking more like Boston because they kind of have the thing that Milwaukee wants. Milwaukee wants to stay in contention. They want a star now. And Boston has the best one that's possible, which is Jaylen Brown. And the ramifications of this, I mean, first of all, Giannis going to Milwaukee going to Miami does not move the needle for me whatsoever. I think they're still a play-in team, maybe a sixth seed or whatever. If you remove the guys they're talking about, Hero and you know those guys, and you have Bam, Giannis, Wiggins, right? Like that is not necessarily something that I think is a great fit. You put Giannis with Boston, with another superstar in Jason Tatum, with the guys they have around, I think you have a team that can challenge the Knicks or be a team that comes out of the East. And Milwaukee gets something out of this, which is a win now or sort of a cornerstone star. What's other fascinating about this is we may have something that asserts Brad Stevens as this is my corner. Like to steal a draft, a trade from under Pat Riley's nose.
5: Sure.
1: Right. And say, Riley had all this stuff. This is the Riley way. This is the Heat way. You play hardball. And Brad Stevens comes and swoops in and gets the big fish in the offseason.
5: Yeah.
1: That to me is as almost as fascinating a story as the trade itself.
5: The deal will involve a third team whenever it does happen, or it's likely to, because a one-for-one is just so difficult when there's this much salary at play, and especially when you want to get the picks involved in this, because I think whatever the third team is essentially like a conversion company, right? If you ever go abroad or something, you want to change your dollars into euros or whatever it is. Bubba, I'm looking at you as you drive over your Maseratis over in Italy. No, but like there's going to be a third team that's going to want a taste. They're not getting Jaylen Brown potentially, or Bam Adebayo if it is the Heat, or Tyler Hero if it is the Heat, I should say. They're not getting one of these superstars or even stars. All due respect to Tyler Hero. So they're going to want picks. You know what I mean? They're going to want something because they're not just going to be a facilitator to help two other teams potentially get better. I do want to hear from Brian Windhorst. He's on Get Up today. He's been a busy man. Speaking specifically to the Celtics side of the thing, because I think, David, he is inclined to agree with you that there are two finalists, but maybe a front runner, and maybe it is starting to look like Boston. He's talking about Jaylen Brown being very much on the table for the Celtics.
7: I was really skeptical that the Boston Celtics were going to go all in on this. And from what I understand, they have. The Celtics and the Heat are the two teams aggressively going after Giannis. I would say they are the finalists. And if Giannis is going to be traded in the next 24 hours, which I think is a good chance of happening, I think it's either going to be to Boston or Miami. And the Boston thing is one. They were very cautious about putting Jaylen Brown in these an official firm offer. I believe they have. Jaylen Brown is on the table, and Jaylen Brown could get traded for Giannis Antetokounmpo.
5: Okay, Jaylen Brown could get traded for Giannis Antetokounmpo. But my question, and we'll dive into this more throughout the show, my question is, have you already sort of crossed the Rubicon with Jaylen Brown? Have you come too far on trade rumors for a very thoughtful, very intelligent, but perhaps also very sensitive superstar that you have in Boston? So here is Wendy on whether or not you just trade Brown regardless, whether it's for Giannis or not.
7: The Celtics have, I believe, decided they just weren't good enough. It wasn't that Jason Tatum got hurt and they lost that series with Philly. I think the Celtics have taken a hard look in the mirror and they have decided we weren't going to beat the Knicks. All these people are like saying that the Knicks are, you know, they want to say reasons why they didn't beat the Knicks. Not the Celtics. The Celtics are stone cold sober. Think they're not as good as the Knicks. They're not sure they're going to be as good as the Pacers next year when they come back fully healthy. And they believe they need to upgrade their team. And I am now speculating that if Jaylen Brown doesn't get traded for Giannis, they may trade him somewhere else.
5: If they don't trade him for Giannis, they may trade him someplace else. We got a lot more where that comes from. We're going to dive into that. 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That's 888-729-3776. What do you want to see happen with Giannis and why? What does the Eastern Conference look like if this deal gets done? Your calls are next. He's David Dennis Jr. I'm Randy Scott. 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
1: Yeah, it's breaking news on ESPN Radio and the ESPN app and Sirius XM Channel 80. University of Michigan men's basketball coach Dusty May has agreed to become the new head coach of the Dallas Mavericks. Sources telling ESPN's Shams Charania, it's a major college to pro jump for the 2026 NCAA championship coach and a swing for the Mavs and new president of basketball operations, Masai Ujiri. Again, Dusty May headed to Dallas, leaving Ann Arbor to coach the Mavericks. Dusty May, what? I mean, listen, 2023, he's the head coach at FAU. And you're like, oh, is that where Lane Kiffin had a cup of coffee as a football coach? And you're like, absolutely. Isn't it in Boca? Sure is. Isn't their mascot the Owls? That's funny. And then Final Four run. Since then, a rocket attached to his you-know-what. Just flying through the coaching ranks. Goes to Michigan. Continues to build. Recruits his you-know-what off. National championship. Leave, just sells high. The opposite of what seems to be my investing strategy, right? Buy high, sell low. He gets in there, sells high, now to the NBA. And David, I think it's noteworthy that one of the first things you said was, is there anything Masai Ujiri can't do?
2: It's, yeah, Ujiri, this is what he wanted. They want a college coach. They were going at Shire. They were going at May. I'm looking at Wendy right now saying that May had a contract that was sitting on his desk. He just never signed it, which is kind of a crazy, which is a reminder of how these college coaches roll. But now he is headed to Dallas. I get he wants to coach Cooper Flagg. They want a college coach with Cooper Flagg. I get it. There's not a lot of pressure to win now or win anytime soon. He's going to develop this team. I actually kind of like when you have sometimes these college coaches up here. When I mean, I don't think the Mavericks, what's the expectation for them to make a championship run? 3-5 years from now? Like, it's a while. And there's a sort of a low-pressure situation.
1: I like that Adam Schefter is on the byline here, by the way.
3: Yeah. And that's Pete Thamel.
1: Pete Thamel, Adam Schefter, Shams Charania. And obviously, Schefter's Michigan blood runs deep, right?
3: That's
1: Michigan.
3: That's the insider Avengers right there.
1: Amazing blue. Yeah. It really is. How about Dusty May's only 49 years old? So he doesn't. So you're saying, David, that he doesn't sign the Michigan extension.
2: Yeah.
1: And obviously these talks have been going on longer than we realized it. And that's another thing that we all kind of appreciate is the fact that they were able to keep this a secret, that all sides, both, I guess, in this case, probably a secret from Michigan, if we're being honest. I mean, I wonder if the Wolverines, if that athletic department knew that their coach was very much on the poaching block, so to speak. But the win percentage is extremely high. He's known for player development. You look at a couple of Michigan players who are projected as lottery picks in this draft coming your way tomorrow night. And I don't know where Dallas is drafting. I know they're not in the top five, but with the Mavs, having a new coach and having Michigan ties, you wonder what this does to throw off a little bit of the mock draft projections. But the one thing that gives me pause is we haven't seen, at least not anything jumping to my mind, David, just massive success stories from college to the pros recently, at least not in that first year jump. Is there somebody I'm missing?
2: No, I mean, Billy Donovan, I think, will probably be the closest comp there. But of course, he went to sort of a ready-made team. What we're looking at is a guy who is going to develop a team. But like I said, it depends to me when you expect Dallas to be a playoff team or when you expect Dallas to be a team that really makes a run here. And then that's when we're going to learn. But I think that right now you want to develop your players. To me, this is the sort of extension of the story to me is Kyrie Irving and what this team looks like they're going to do versus bringing back an all-star type of guy. Like, this seems like a complete youth rebuild, and I would expect that Kyrie Irving would be the next domino to fall here with Dallas.
1: And for Kyrie's own, whatever window he may have, right? We talk about championship windows.
2: Yeah, he wants to go to a contender.
1: Exactly, from an NBA franchise perspective or NBA, title windows with a player's perspective. And I think Kyrie's earned the right to go ahead and explore other pastures. And I've not necessarily been the biggest Kyrie guy in the world, but this is certainly not the Dallas Mavericks that he signed up for. I think that's safe to say with Luka being gone. But I want to, so Devin pointing out that the Mavericks are picking ninth tomorrow night, at least as it stands now, until I'm sure some wheeling and dealing takes place. And at least in the latest mock draft, this was released 3 hours ago from our ESPN NBA draft insider, Jeremy Wu, who says Dallas is taking, he has Dallas taking Nate Amen out of Tennessee. But right after that, it goes Braden Berry's at 10, and then a couple of Michigan picks. Adai Mara, excuse me, at 11th to Golden State, and Morez Johnson. A lot of people like Mo Johnson. His stock is really rising at the right time. They have him going 12th to Oklahoma City, who just got that pick by sending Wiggins out to the Clippers. So OKC at 12th could be landing Mo Johnson and Morez Johnson and Adai Mara at 11th to Golden State. So that's just the Michigan. Those are the Michigan ties that bind. Dusty May, again, is the headline right now. I mean, moments ago, is ESPN's Shams Charania, ESPN's Pete Thamel, and ESPN's Adam Schefter collaborating on this report that he is headed, Dusty May is, from Michigan to take the head coaching job of the Dallas Mavericks. Obviously, here on ESPN Radio and the ESPN app, he's David Dennis Jr. I'm Randy Scott. That is not the only thing that we're keeping an eye on NBA-wise. We also had a report now about an hour ago from Shams Charania, who, you know, he probably gets that warning that his iPhone's overheating. You ever get ever get that when you're trying to charge it? He's probably getting that because he dropped a report earlier that said that the Giannis Antetokounmpo trade, it's not a matter anymore of even if, not if and not when anymore, that deal will be done before the NBA draft tomorrow night. He put a timetable on it and that we're down to finalists. That's the word that he used, that Shams used, where it's either Boston or Miami. Those are at least the two finalists. And that was it Shams who said that there exists an opportunity or a possibility of a mystery surprise third team, or is that just maybe what we've all kind of heard around the building?
3: I think that's kind of just the rumblings, right?
1: Yeah. Okay.
2: The scuttlebutt, if you will.
3: Hey, better word there.
1: There we go. A little scuttlebutt. What? My God. The Washington Wizard? No. So we'll see.
2: So you're reporting that the Pelicans are that third team.
1: I'm trying to think of the most random team.
2: Yeah.
1: And not a third team to, like, facilitate the deal. You know what I mean? But a third team to where Giannis would actually play. Like, if you're Milwaukee, if you're Milwaukee, I think New Orleans is where you want to send him. You don't want to send him to the Eastern Conference, and you're kind of annoyed at the way this has gone for the better part of 2 years now. So isn't there a little part of screw you, just a little screw you part that's like, okay, cool, you want to trade? Enjoy, you know, a team that has no shot at competing even with your services. And I would put the Pels on that list if they, you know, trade the likes of Trey Murphy and Zion, who they've been rumored to be shopping.
2: Well, the problem is, which is why Milwaukee waiting for a year was nonsense to me, is any trade has to involve Giannis buying in and re-signing. That ain't happening with the Pels. So, like, I mean, last year they could have traded him anywhere, really, because you're going to get at least a couple years of Giannis, and then you'll try to get an extension. But now you got basically a year, and the guy will go. He's only going where he wants to sign. So all these teams know this. And when they're bidding kind of against themselves and against Giannis, knowing that, you know, like, that's why Miami has not raised what they're going to offer. They're kind of playing hardball a little bit because they kind of know that Giannis is not going to go and re-sign if he's traded to, like, Sacramento. Like, he's only a couple teams he's going to want to go to.
1: That's just it. There's leverage with Giannis because he can shrink the list of teams that he would like to sign a long-term or longer-term extension with, and then those teams are therefore emboldened, right, in their own offers, like you said. If you want, this is a fun game. If you wanted to punish someone, where in the NBA would you trade them?
2: Oh,
1: that's
2: going to be pleasant.
1: Take the salary stuff out of it. We're not dealing with first aprons or second aprons or any of that stuff. But if you wanted to punish someone who had made your life difficult in the NBA, a player who'd made your job a little bit more untenable and a lot more difficult, made you dread going to work every day, made you dread opening up social media, made you dread going to your kids' functions or even the grocery store because people are bugging you all the time. Where are you going to trade Giannis? You know, just like think of the most Milwaukee accent you can think of. Just like, you know, we like that Giannis, but we heard you were going to trade him. Like, where would that be? And why is the answer Memphis? Where is it? You know what I mean? Like, David, that's what you said. You said Memphis is a good punishment spot. Where would you? But that could be, I'll give you a minute. I'm putting you very, very much on the spot. But let's, the phones are busy. The phones are buzzing. I think we got one more line and call in. 888-SAY-ESPN, 888-729-3776. Give us your NBA punishment destination as well as your reaction to the Dusty May news and to the Giannis Antetokounmpo report. Let's start with our guy. Let's start with our guy, Dylan. Dylan is in South Dakota. Bubba's hand is already on the soundboard. Dylan, you're on ESPN Radio.
4: Dusty does Dallas, huh? That kind of ascension, that means Jordan from Texas could be sitting in Bub's chair pressing two Americas and shot clock buttons by Christmas, I think. And, Randy, what kind of shoes does Bub's wear in his neighborhood strolls?
1: Oh,
4: that's right. Bear Jordans.
1: Bear Jordans, yes! Oh,
2: there you
4: Bear
2: go.
4: Bear Jordans.
1: Yep, hot start.
4: That. Hey, so... Thanks, DK. Miami wins if they pull the Yanni because he's a decent fit with Bam, but they don't have any ancillary pieces. The Bucks win if they get the marker, Jaylen Brown, signing jerseys, forehead and Sharpie. He's a former Finals MVP. He's the best name mentioned in this trade talk. The Celtics get the best player if they bring back Giannis, but the injury history risk of both stars and the fit with JT and Freak, there's only one ball. They have the best ancillary pieces, but who defers? And can they really share any better than JB and JT could? However, Brad Stevens must know that the JB future in Boston is a no-go for a variety of streaming reasons or bing-bong beating. If he doesn't get moved there, it sounds like he's going to go somewhere else. You guys have a great day. Stay Bear safe. Bubs, we care about you.
1: Stay Bear aware, you know?
2: Yeah.
1: Stay Bear safe. Bear Jordans is right there, man, and I missed it. And that's going to keep me up. That's going to keep me up later. Have you thought David, a punishment destination?
2: No. Well, I have. But first, before that, I think Jaylen Brown can be a Boston Celtic at the beginning of the season.
1: What's your reasoning? I agree with you.
2: This dude went on Twitch and is, I don't want to call him sensitive, but this guy, the stuff gets to him. And you, after carrying this team, without Jason Tatum, mm-hmm. you are on the trade block because they are basically saying we are going to sell high on you with the belief that this is the best you're going to be. We're going to send you to Milwaukee. This is a guy who takes all these things personal. He does not want any part. Like this isn't. He can't be in Boston anymore. This is just too much. Like they've gone too far down the road.
1: Yeah.
2: If I'm any of these other teams that are interested in Jaylen Brown, I would say I hope that this Giannis trade doesn't go through because we can swoop in and get him. Now, places that I would send my worst enemy to play.
1: Mm-hmm.
2: I mean, it's got to be Sacramento, right?
1: But you get to live in California. Well, no, but it's kind of inland, I guess. Why yeah. Sacramento? Name reasons. Make it so you can never go back there.
2: Because they're one of the worst run organizations in the league, and they're going to trade you I would not want them to go to Sacramento because you're going to go there for a couple years, and then if you're good, they're going to trade you to an actual contender, and you have a great career. So there's that
1: yeah.
2: part of it. Shout out to Halliburton and De'Aaron Fox.
1: Yeah.
2: So maybe not them. Maybe because Chicago kind of has that same thing. You go to Chicago, and you're just going to be in the

0: in a little. I don't hate anybody who lives there outside of like Oklahoma City, but no. And I don't hate them. They were just so angry with me, so angry for having an opinion. And so, no, it's. I think the city certainly matters, and I think the city certainly factors in. But no, it's basketball. If there's just a losing culture, if there's no hope, I think that demoralizes your enemy here that you're trying to trade. And that's why I think it's such a fun. It's a fun game, but it's coming from a negative place. Let's get to our guy. Let's brighten up the energy. Jordan is in Texas. Jordan, you're on ESPN Radio. What's up, man?
1: What's up, man? Dusty May to the Mavericks, baby. That's what I'm talking about. Hell yeah. And Giannis Antetokounmpo, if I was the damn Bucks, I would send his ass to Utah. He's already used to the cold. They suck down there, and I don't have to worry about him playing in my division. Why would you send him to the Eastern Conference? You're shooting yourself in the foot. Love you, man.
2: Wait, Giannis, what now? What was the last name?
0: I care. Do we have a clip?
3: Working on it.
0: Okay. That was up there. That was a good one. Yeah, I would have a hard time having to face Giannis again in the Eastern Conference. I really would. I would have a hard time knowing that my road back to relevance and back to the finals potentially would have to run through the guy that I traded, who I know better than most, exactly how good and how dominant he can be.
2: But it's going to where? What, like, when are you going to play?
0: One more time.
1: And Giannis Antetokounmpo.
0: Antetokounmpo. Just floating down the river on a Canupo, you know?
2: Well, when are you going to play Giannis if you're Milwaukee? When are you going to play him again?
0: Regular.
2: That's like saying my pathway to the top of the charts is through Beyonce. Like, I am not going to, like, that's not going to happen. You're not going to play this dude in the way to a championship. Milwaukee's are far away from being anywhere relevant in the playoffs. Like, it's okay.
0: Yeah, but okay. But if you could have a path to the finals that goes through, or excuse me, a path to the Grammys that goes through, like, Little Mix as opposed to Beyonce, I think you would choose that. You know, like, there's no choosing.
2: Well, you would, but I don't have a path. There's no path to. That's what I'm saying. Yeah. I'll make a song tomorrow. I have no path to the Grammys. Like, the Milwaukee Bucks have no path to the finals. Like, there is no path whatsoever that's going to get you there. It's like saying, hey, there's something blocking my path trying to take a boat to China. Like, I'm never going to get there. No. I'm never going to get there. Like, the Milwaukee's never going to be in a position to play Giannis in Boston in the playoffs in a meaningful way. Maybe there'll be a play-in team, and they'll play Boston the first round, and Boston will smoke them. But there's no, that, like, in the next few years, 2 or 3 years, it's not going to be like, oh, we got a plan for Giannis in Boston as Milwaukee. What are we going to do? We're trying to make it to the finals, because you're not. It's going to be a while before you get close.
0: No Giannis, no plan. Is the no Giannis, no path. I understand. Quickly to Anthony in Miami. Anthony, you're on ESPN Radio. What's going on, man? Anthony, you got us?
3: Anthony, we clicked it over, man.
2: Oh, no.
4: Come on.
5: Anybody who wants to get sent to basketball purgatory needs to go to the Brooklyn Nets, because they're nowhere close to winning. 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
0: 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Max in St. Louis, I see you. John in South Carolina. Kevin, Staten Island. And Jacob in North Carolina. 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
5: 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And that's where you're getting a lot of the opinions out there where why would Giannis want to go to Miami when you're going to be giving up everything around him and what are the Heat going to be able to do there? Well, first of all, giving up everything around him, this is a team that missed the playoffs this past year. So how great are all the depth that you're worried that the Heat aren't going to have? Well, which one is it? Is he going to a team that wasn't any good or is he going to a team that actually had some depth? 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

0: 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He's David Dennis Jr. I am Randy Scott. 888-SAY-ESPN is the phone number. 888-729-3776. Max in St. Louis has been holding. He's been patient. Max, you're on ESPN Radio. What's up, Max?
1: Yeah, guys, I have a very serious question about this Celtics trading for Giannis thing.
0: Yeah.
1: Because to me, it doesn't really make a lot of sense. Like, we know that Jaylen Brown said some kind of strange things in the public sphere after the season. That's all right. But Tatum tore his Achilles, and he may never be the same again. And now Giannis has had the same calf strain for two seasons in a row. It seems to me they're playing with fire here in terms of injuries. I mean, what do you think?
0: David, why don't you start? That's a great point.
2: Yeah, there's a risk here. There's a risk here with the Giannis thing. And we've never really seen, I mean, the guy is just such a physical specimen. But you're right. He has not been healthy going down the stretch in these playoffs in a few years. He hasn't really made a run since that championship run. There is a risk here. But I think if you're the Celtics, you're looking at yourself and saying, Jaylen Brown, we're selling as high as humanly possible on this guy. He's supposed to be our second best player, and I think they still believe he's the second best player. Top five, basically, MVP candidate, and you're selling him for Giannis Antetokounmpo. Like, if the season had started and you said Jaylen Brown for Giannis Antetokounmpo straight up, I don't think the Bucks would have even blinked at it. They would have thought twice about it. You got to add something else. Now you have a guy you're selling really high on for Giannis, and you still have the belief that Tatum is going to come back healthy. Now, again, this all could fall apart. Tatum could have more injuries. Giannis could, the calves and all that stuff could really be a problem, and this could be egg on their face. But I think the Celtics have made the calculus that it's worth it to give it a shot right now, because I think they feel like they're not good enough to beat the Knicks, which that's a debatable thing in itself. They feel like they're not good enough to beat them with Jaylen Brown and Tatum. So you take a shot at Giannis. He's an MVP-type candidate when he's healthy.
0: He is, and he's older, but you're right. The availability questions have been there for Giannis, and I'm just going through Jaylen Brown's basketball reference page. I mean, this dude hasn't played fewer than 66 games since the COVID-shortened 2020-21 season, where the whole season was 72 games, and he played 58. So even then, it wasn't that bad. I mean, he's played 78, 70, 74. Like, I guess in the COVID year where the season was shortened, he quote-unquote only played 57, but he still averaged 34 minutes a game. He's durable. You're right. He is available. He is durable. The Giannis part, let's get to Kevin in Staten Island because he wants to talk about Giannis. I want to get there. Kevin, you're on ESPN Radio. What's up, man?
3: Hey, how you guys doing? About the Giannis trade, I just saw someone say, first of all, I think it's great for Boston, but I just saw someone say that it would be the greatest duo in North American sports, that we've seen in North American sports for the last 5 years. And I'm just confused why people use the term North American sports, because they don't mean North America. Everyone knows the greatest North American sports duo was Carlos Pavon and Carlos Martinez in Honduras when they made the 2014 World Cup. But I'll just hang up and listen to you guys think about that.
0: For sure. For sure.
2: I'll let you take that one, Randy.
0: Yeah, I mean, what I like about Honduras is their flag and how the stars form an H. Mm-hmm. It sends a message. It sends a powerful message.
2: Specifically, the two players that he mentioned, what were your thoughts on them as a power duo?
0: Complementary playing styles.
2: Yeah, yeah. Right?
0: I think that's the first thing that jumps off. Speed.
2: Yeah.
0: Power.
2: Yeah.
0: Quickness. Mm-hmm. Honduras, Tegucigalpa. Lake Titicaca, I believe, is in Honduras.
2: Okay, name places now.
0: I did a book report on Honduras when I was in the sixth grade. It's not a big deal.
2: Okay.
0: I'm not here to pat myself on the back, but...
2: What was the grade on that?
0: The grade was an A. I'm sorry, an A in English. It was an
2: okay,
0: A.
2: Okay, gotcha. Okay.
0: In Espanol, which is the national language of Honduras. So, yes. Uh-huh. Enough about that. Okay, Devin, I want you to drive this for just a moment. Do we want bear advice? Or do we want to play the windy sound and get David's reaction to the windy sound?
4: I have the answer to this question, Randy.
0: Yes.
4: Because later in the second hour, we're going to return to all this. Because we're going to turn to Dusty May going to the Mavericks. We're going to turn to Giannis, because that's a big storyline. So we're going to do it again in the 11 o'clock hour.
0: Okay.
4: So with that in mind, let's get the Bears.
0: More bear advice. I love this. Bear Jordans is still just going to haunt me. It's so good.
2: I can barely contain myself.
0: You can't too. Let's get to John in South Carolina. John, you're on ESPN Radio.
5: Hey, how you guys doing?
0: We're great, buddy. What do you want to tell us about our Earth sign neighbors?
5: Well, I find it unbearable that your compatriot there doesn't know or realize that bears can climb trees. So a fence would be no problem.
0: Exactly, especially with a wooden
2: fence. I just feel like the fence
6: to America's.
2: I just feel like the fence. Can it uphold? Can it withstand the weight of a bear? Can it just be up there and just be fency while the bear's just climbing the fence?
0: Be fency?
2: I just feel like it would just fall.
5: I've seen video of an alligator climbing a fence.
0: Yeah.
4: In South Carolina?
5: Yeah.
0: What part of South Carolina are you in?
5: The PD area near Florence, South Carolina, right off I-95.
0: Yeah. Okay. All right. So that's, what is it? It's upstate. Is it mid-state? Would you call that mid-state?
5: We're more toward the coast. They call our region the PD region.
0: Okay. So, region.
2: I've seen South Carolina tomorrow.
0: I've seen my dad.
2: Yeah.
0: I've seen gators in Hilton Head. I've seen gators in Palmetto Bluffs, I want to say. Like, they have gators down there. Gators climbing a fence. I get it. They can kind of bounce on their tails and slither over. I think bears can climb damn near anything.
4: Alligators, you shouldn't fight them. I know you lean towards fighting, but don't fight alligators.
0: Well, we had this debate. What is the one animal the biggest animal that you feel comfortable fighting if you get surprised taking your trash out? And I wouldn't feel comfortable with a gator. Just the gator hissing at me would freak me out.
7: Yeah, I mean, I would hope not.
0: I wouldn't feel comfortable fighting anything. I wouldn't want to.
4: What about like a little, like not a little one, but like a mid-sized one?
0: A mid-sized gator?
4: Yeah, like let's say a 4-foot gator.
0: I mean,
4: like a four, go ahead, Randy, say
7: a 4-string wide receiver.
4: Say it, Randy. Say it out loud.
0: I'd stomp a 4-foot gator.
2: You'd take him. Out.
0: I would. I wouldn't feel good doing it. I'd probably cry, but I'd do it, and then I'd be like wiping my tears and be like, "Who wants a new purse? Right? Like, who wants new boots?"
2: Yeah, gotcha. What about the bear? What about the bear cub by itself?
0: I wouldn't fight a bear cub at all.
2: No mama bear in sight.
0: Bear cub. Here's the thing about bear cubs. No, let's think about this strategically just for a second. They have claws. So even at a young age, they could mess you up. If they get your face, there goes your TV career. You know what I mean? You're going to do highlights on SportsCenter.
4: More than your face, Randy.
0: I certainly am. I have to be. And I think that's the only reason I have a job. But bear cubs will mess you up. It's kind of like a raccoon. It was Ryan Clark who said, "Yeah, you may win the war against win the battle against a raccoon. You're not going to win the war because there are diseases. Raccoon? They have diseases?
4: That on purpose.
2: You're doing that on purpose. Raccoon.
0: Doing what?
4: Raccoon.
0: A raccoon.
4: Raccoon.
0: Raccoon. Where are you from?
2: What's a raccoon?
0: A raccoon.
2: I don't never.
0: The
2: in my
0: things
2: life.
0: They're dressed like Hamburglars and they steal your trash. More ESPN Radio on the ESPN app.
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0: The mics are hot. Basketball is hot. I'm not exactly hot. I'm kind of cool right now in many different ways. It's the Gary Dickman Show on ESPN Honolulu, 92.7 FM and AM 1500. It actually has been hot. Feeling really warm, really humid outside over the last few days. We are officially in summer. Yesterday, the first official day of summer, and it is feeling it outside and in basketball terms. I guess you could say the same. I love it when I'm doing a live show where there's breaking news and it's big news during the show. Between 5 and 7 a.m., as I've been doing almost two full years now, you don't get a ton of it at this time, which actually isn't a bad time because it's mid-morning on the East Coast. When I did the Sports Animals with Chris Hart, we used to get it, you know, a good amount of it at the time. Regardless of that, since I have woken up, there has been a couple of stories now. I will start with one that is just a rumor that is heating up. And the biggest part of, and I don't know if it's so much as a rumor, but it's going to be maybe an either or if you listen to Shams. Harinia from ESPN, he is the basketball guy. And what I took from his tweets earlier this morning is that the trade for Giannis Antetokounmpo to, well, it's still to Miami or Boston. Looks even more so that those are the two teams that are going to get him, or one of them will get him. Those are the two teams that have the best opportunity that Milwaukee has been talking more seriously with, more often with. And according to Shams, it's going to be one of those two teams. But even more so, he is very certain that this trade will happen before the draft. The draft is tomorrow, first round. First round is tomorrow. And, of course, we will have that on ESPN Honolulu. And which means there could be a trade maybe before I go off the air. I hope it happens during the show. That'd be pretty interesting. Now, there are different scenarios that have been out there. I don't know which ones are accurate as far as possibilities or being in the discussions, or some that are maybe just more so suggested by people in the media. The one I did see last night, and this is one thing I think to remember about the trade, it seems like, it's, again, right now, foregone conclusion that Giannis will get traded between now and tomorrow afternoon. That I feel pretty confident in saying. I think also that we should realize that it will probably involve more than one team. In other words, if he goes to Miami, it'll be a 3 or 4 team trade. If he goes to Boston, same deal. The one scenario I did see last night was a 4 team trade, and it involved Detroit, the Lakers, Milwaukee, and Miami. And there were pieces going all over the place. Tyler Hero was the main piece from Miami, and he was going to Detroit, I believe, in this trade. So, again, that is something that I don't know how probable that one might be. Now, Mark Stein, who used to be with ESPN, covers the NBA, he is saying that if Milwaukee takes the Boston offer over Miami, sources are saying now, this is from an hour and a half ago, sources are saying now that the Milwaukee ownership group is insistent on getting Jaylen Brown. That would be maybe the deciding factor in Boston making this deal. The Milwaukee Bucks want to hold on the two lottery picks for tomorrow's draft, and that's the other reason why if a trade is going to be made, it makes even more sense that it would be done between now and tomorrow afternoon. Because if you're going to get a first-round pick this year, it's tomorrow, you want to have a little bit of time to go through the process of deciding who it might be and whatever else might be involved, which would probably be a lot. So it makes sense that it would happen sooner than later. And we'll keep our eyes on that. But, yeah, things really heating up. And the fact that he's going to get traded, and the fact that Giannis looks like he would get traded before the draft, that is not really new news. It's just that it seems like with what Shams has tweeted, we're getting more definite that it'll be amongst those two teams that he will go to. And as I mentioned, even if it was Boston or if it was Miami, it appears for various reasons, mainly being salary cap, not so much salary cap, salary, I should say, where the salaries have to be within, I believe, 10 or 15% of matching. And so you might have to involve other teams to make that happen. Giannis obviously has a pretty big contract, and you're going to have something that will at least somewhat match that or come close to it. So, as I mentioned, we will keep our eyes on that and see if there is anything going on there. As I mentioned with the draft, our coverage tomorrow and Wednesday will start at 1:30 p.m. First round tomorrow, second round on Wednesday. And I believe the first pick, or Washington, at least on the clock, will start at 2 p.m. or maybe even like 2:10, 2:15. It's kind of like 1:30 is the pre-draft show, and they'll be on the clock. Great thing about the NBA draft, it goes a lot faster than the NFL draft, partly because there's only two rounds, but the time is a lot faster. I'm going to look it up to get the exact minutes for the draft, and I don't have that part right here, but I will get it in just a second. I believe it's 5 minutes in the first round, and second round even faster. So it'll be a lot quicker, especially with one round a day. Yeah, it'll go by pretty quickly, and that part I like because the NFL draft, boy, that used to be a lot longer. It used to be where like 10 minutes between picks and things like that. It was way too long. So NBA draft a lot quicker. And I look forward to the NBA draft the way, let's say, Chris Hart looks forward to the NFL draft and many others do. And so I love this. And hopefully I'll see some familiar names. Hopefully we all will. There was a nice column in yesterday's Star Advertiser by Stephen Tsai about two Hawaii players who don't expect to get drafted tomorrow or Wednesday, but they are hopeful of getting into the NBA Summer League in Las Vegas, which will start in less than 3 weeks. And one of the takeaways I got out of this column, and I didn't know this until yesterday, is that Isaac Big Fish Johnson had his waiver denied by the NCAA. I had held out hope. I know a lot of us did. Didn't hear anything officially, but reading Stephen's column, which was about both guys hoping to play in Las Vegas, it did mention that Big Fish is done playing here. It's too bad. We got lucky, I guess, with Giedis last year, but not going to get Big Fish Johnson back this year. He said he hopes to play in Japan if the NBA doesn't work out. And he had worked out with Houston. Dre Bullock, the other player mentioned in Stephen's column, has worked out with Miami and Toronto. And he feels the same way, that if he, you know, at least gets a look in the summer league, it could help his chances. And he's thinking, if it's not the NBA, that maybe in New Zealand, where Harry Ruliadef has already signed a pro contract, is where he would like to go. By the way, the time limits, as I guessed, and I guessed right for a change, 5 minutes between picks in the first round, 4 minutes in the second round. 4 minutes is almost too much, but a lot quicker than the NFL. You'll get the analysis for a minute or two, maybe a quick interview, and then you move on to the next pick. It's much more easier on the fan, I feel. Again, our coverage will start at 1:30 p.m. right here on ESPN Honolulu both days. It would be pretty cool if we did get either of those two guys' names mentioned on Tuesday. I just think it's more of a numbers deal with only two rounds. And there's 58 picks. There's not 60 this year. Two teams had lost a pick either in the first or second round. So not a lot of picks. And you know how it works. The second round, you're going to get players that you're going to reach for. You're going to maybe take an investment in the future. Drafting guys out of Europe that most of us have never heard of, and that might not even be legally allowed to play for a year or two under a contract in Europe at the time, but NBA teams will take a chance on them. The San Antonio Spurs were pretty good at doing that. They did a one-year guy named Tony Parker out of France. Never heard of Tony Parker out of France then. Heard a lot about him since. And he was a guy that nobody had heard of. I think they got him like 30th in the first round. Manu Ginobili, another player that nobody had really heard of. It wasn't like Luka Doncic, who a lot of us had heard of. And I believe with Ginobili, they had to wait a year. And that has happened with several players. So there's less likelihood that a senior in college would get drafted in the second round. Europeans, I would say about 10 to 12 minimum in the second round tomorrow. We'll see how that goes. And for the first round, still thinking it's A.J. DiBonza going to the Washington Wizards. I know Utah would love to keep him home. He played high school there his senior year. Played at BYU his one college year. And he has already indicated he would love to stay there. Utah's drafting second. I don't think they're going to trade up. And I haven't heard that rumor at all. That when those things happen in the draft, and it has happened both in the NBA and NFL, when you move up, let's say in the top five and move up one spot, but you got to give up a lot to move up that one spot. It seems like it's almost too much to give up. You're going to give up probably, well, you're going to swap picks, first of all, and then you're going to give up probably a second round pick in the NFL and maybe even a good player, maybe a starter. All to move up one pick. What was it, the San Francisco 49ers that year moved up? Did they move up one spot to get Solomon Thomas? And that was one of the ones I remember not exactly working out. If you want to get in touch this morning, you know the number. It is 808-296-1500. And, of course, we got a text from Paul, and this was at 5:10 a.m. A little late for Paul today, but I'll read this one right now. Actually, I believe he's got two texts. Because I know I saw one earlier, and that was right and early at 12:09. I'll read that one first. You know what? I'm going to read the second one because it's about the NBA first. It says, Paul here again. The NBA draft is tomorrow. Before the NBA allowed foreign players to take part in the draft, which draft class was the most stacked? My choice is the class of 84, five Hall of Famers and legends. Did your class pick a different year? Just curious. Have a great draft day. If you're asking me what is my favorite or most memorable class that was stacked before foreign players, I don't know if I could go back that far, but I'm going to give you the year right now and then look it up. It was 2003. 2003 had an incredible amount of Hall of Famers, and they start, let me get it here, a guy named LeBron James. Number two didn't exactly fit that criteria. Darko Milicic. Who? Yeah, who? He went number two to Detroit. Larry Brown was insistent that he would be a better play than the number three player. You might have heard of him. Carmelo Anthony going to Denver. Detroit passed on Carmelo Anthony. They passed on Chris Bosh, who went four to Toronto. They passed on Dwayne Wade, who went number five to Miami. All four guys who played 460 games in his career and averaged, let me see how many points he averaged, and it's not pulling up yet, but I'll get it here somewhere. Anyway, it wasn't much. He didn't do much. That's my point. Number eight in the draft. Number six in the first round of 03. Chris Kaman actually was, I don't know, he was always kind of put down for some reason. He was actually a pretty decent player. Played mostly for the Clippers. Kirk Heinrich, number seven. T.J. Ford, guard out of Texas. As far as memorable players after those seven or eight numbers that I gave, David West, who played against Hawaii in the NCAA tournament, went 18th. And no other really big names in that first round. Kendrick Perkins, remember him? Number 27 in the first round. Leandro Barbosa, number 28, Josh Howard, 29. But anyway, I thought that draft was pretty good. When you get LeBron James, Carmelo, Bosh, and Wade, it's hard to beat that. So I would say that would be the answer to that question. Your other question that came in earlier, Paul, is about the NFL. And he says, with the NFL season around the corner in August for preseason, my friend and I wonder if this is Cass. He says, my friend and I, who are Chicago Bears fans, we're wondering if you know of bars or eating establishments that support Bears fans. My friend said there may be a place in the Waikiki area, but I've never heard of such. As usual, appreciate any information or suggestions you may have. Mahalo and have a marvelous Monday. I don't know specifically if there's a sports bar that would cater to the Bears fans more than any other. But if you're thinking Waikiki, I would suggest, first of all, Rivals in the Malia Hotel, Hana Malia Hotel on Kuhio. Great sports bar. And I know there's some Bears fans that go down there, definitely. Now, like at Ruby Tuesday, we don't get the package. And, you know, if you want to watch the Bears every week or any team every week, you would probably want to go to a place that has the Sunday ticket, as it used to be called. I don't know what it's called anymore. It's available via YouTube as opposed to just DirecTV. And it is expensive. That's why I think a number of places stop buying it. When I worked at sports bars, it was basically you would have to pay X amount of dollars based on your seating capacity. And you couldn't tell them your capacity was 20. If it was 180, you had to actually give them proof with your legal capacity sign. Get them a picture of it or something like that. And they would charge you X amount of dollars times 17, 18 weeks, whatever it would be now. And that's what you're paying. And it's gone up a lot. There are some people think, oh, sports bars are packed. They're doing great. But it costs a lot of money for that, which means even if 1 week 20 people show up, you're still paying the same amount as if 150 or capacity showed up. But anyway, in Waikiki, I can only think of Rivals. And if anybody knows of any other places, let us know at 808-296-1500. That's a good topic. 17 minutes after the hour of 5 a.m., I'm going to take a break, and I'm going to give you the other big basketball breaking news story. This is not exactly a shocker, but a rumor that did come true, even though it wasn't the favorite that got the gig. I'll tell you about that coming up next. The Gary Dickman Show is here right now on ESPN Honolulu.
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0: 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Kind of interesting as I scroll through Twitter during the break, in that, you know, there's about three or four tweets making it sound like Giannis is going to the Celtics. They're breaking up Jaylen Brown and Jason Tatum. And then there's a few other tweets that are suggesting Miami is pretty close to closing the deal. Somebody's wrong. That I think we can agree on. Which team it'll be, we'll find out. It certainly seems that no matter where you look, it is down to those two teams. And I don't know how close or if there were ever any discussions with the New York Knicks, but they won the championship or even advanced to the finals. Whatever possibility might have been there, I think, was down the drain at that point. There was no reason for them to get any more involved in that if they were beforehand. So we will keep our eyes on that. The other story that has come out is Dusty May. He was the Michigan head basketball coach. They just won a national championship in his second year there. Pretty good deal. Well, he did get another job today. He is moving to Texas to coach the Dallas Mavericks. Over the weekend, it seemed like John Shire of Duke might have had more interest, or the talks were heating up, at least, between Dallas and Shire. Didn't happen. Dusty May is going. Timing is, it's interesting for Michigan. Now, there's NCAA rules now where if a coach leaves, your players will get 15 days where they can transfer freely. In other words, regardless of, this situation, on these days, you can transfer every year, of course. Let's say they've got players that have transferred in, or even any returning players. Those guys can leave and go to another school, and it's all legal, where maybe other players wouldn't be able to do it. And that would be regardless of whether they change the transfer portal rules or not. Either way, those players are free to leave. And right now the talk is that one of their top assistants would take over, which I guess at this point in late June, there's not many other options. You're not going to really be able to go out and hire a new coach at this point. It'd be a little bit more difficult than at other times. So Michigan, really good team. They've got several really good players back. The MVP, the Final Four, Elliott Cadeau, who was on North Carolina when they visited Stan Sheriff Center a few years ago. He is back. Well, he's back for now. Does he stay? Dusty May came from, it wasn't South Florida. I'll get the school, but what I saw with him is he was coaching in the Sweet 16. And I was there at the game in Madison Square Garden, and they had defeated Tennessee. And he became a hot commodity. And you saw what happened. It was Florida Atlantic. And that was the year Florida Atlantic actually made the Final Four. And they lost to San Diego State, who ended up losing to UConn in the championship. So he goes from Florida Atlantic, where his last year there, they were 19-15. Not a great record, but he went to the Final Four. 35-4. That's the year they went to the Final Four. He went from 19-15 in year four to 35-4 and did really, really well, of course. He goes to Michigan, and he was 27-10 his first year. This past year, 37-3, and the national championship. And he's been sought after, of course, like anybody else. When the stories first break, the rumors are out there. You hear the talk, and most people would downplay it. I mean, you're not going to be under contract and currently employed and say, yeah, there's interest. You always downplay it like there's no interest. So whenever anybody denies any of this stuff initially, it means nothing. Could mean nothing in the long run, but with Dusty May's case, I have a feeling Dallas just upped the offer a little bit. And you would think, like any other team, they would want to get a coach hired before the draft. So the Dallas Mavericks get Dusty May. It's going to be really hard, I would think, 24 hours to really prepare for the draft. Whoever has been there, Masai Ujiri remembers their president now. I'm sure he and some others have been going through this and have an idea in what way they want to go. But you want to get a coach in there, the sooner the better. No dollar amounts or contract details have been listed. I would think to get a guy like him with what he just did and knowing that Dallas needed to get a home run hire, I mean, I don't want to guess and say it was $8 or $9 million, but I would bet it was at least $5 million to get Dusty May. He probably was making 3 to 4 with Michigan. And you know you're going to give him a raise for him to leave. Now, he does get Cooper Flagg. And I think that was part of the reason we saw where John Shire's name was mentioned, coaching Flagg at Duke that 1 year. He stays there. What I think about is the college coaches who have made the jump to the NBA. And not many of them have worked out. Think of one. Now, one of the ones I remember really fondly, in a way, John Calipari going from UMass to the NBA with the New Jersey Nets at the time. And I remember it because he used to get me free tickets a lot and take me out to eat after the games. He was great. He wasn't really cut out to be an NBA coach. And he lasted only a year and a half. First year, though, they made the playoffs. They took the Bulls with Michael Jordan to overtime in one game, won a game on top of that. But it didn't work out. Jerry Tarkanian went to the NBA. People don't remember that because he lasted like a month. By the way, Dallas is drafting number 30 in the first round tomorrow. So with Dusty May, you feel like, oh, we got the best college coach. Look what he did at Florida Atlantic. Look how he turned around and won in Michigan. I don't know if that's going to be as easy or as successful, I should say, in the NBA. It's a different game. It's just a different everything. Well, I guess maybe with NILs and contracts in college, that has a similar aspect now that maybe wasn't there previously. But I can't think of a college coach that has made that jump and has done well. Larry Brown might be the exception. Larry Brown coached Kansas with Danny Manning to a championship back in 88, I believe, or 89. And he went to the NBA. He also went to UCLA and went to the championship game. So really good college coach. He goes to the NBA. Now, he did win a title with Detroit. And that, I believe, was his only title. He went to the finals with other teams. He coached Philadelphia. He coached Allen Iverson. And I think when they went to the finals against the Lakers. But he was good in the NBA. He coached the Knicks. He coached a few other places. But he might be the only one I can think of. It's hard to make that jump and be real successful. So for Dusty May, I would imagine a lot of money. I'm going to look up during the break and find out what he was making at Michigan. Again, no contract details for the Mavs. And you get rid of Jason Kidd, who did not do well last year, but they had all those injuries. Kyrie missed a whole year. Anthony Davis hardly played before he got traded. So if you're basing, and I think Masai Ujiri comes in, who's been viewed as a really good executive. I don't know. There's something about him with some of the moves he even made at Toronto that I don't really trust. And getting rid of Jason Kidd right after you get there, I know a guy wants to bring in his own people. I don't think he has any ties to Dusty May. But Jason Kidd, who I was not a fan of as a coach initially, did a pretty good job there. When you think about it, when you think about what he had to deal with. By the way, for Dusty May, he is on a contract. Let me make sure I got it right. Okay, yeah, $5 million a year. 5.1 through 2030. $7.5 million buyout. So the Dallas Mavericks are paying that. It does not say again what they are paying Dusty May, but they are paying $7.5 million for him to leave Michigan. I've always been really interested in how those buyouts work. When you're giving money just for the reason that somebody's under contract and you have to. But look at the money there. That's a lot of money to pay just to be able to get a coach. And for Michigan, you're losing somebody you didn't want to lose. But you're getting a good amount of money on it, too. So not too bad. I'm trying to look up any Dallas Mavericks news with this contract. Nothing about that. Talking about how much cap space they have and things like that. Anyway, 30 minutes after the hour, 5 a.m., a lot of stuff going on in the NBA. I want to get to some college football. That's coming up next on the Gary Dickman Show, ESPN Honolulu.
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If my math is correct, and it's usually pretty good, one of the few things I was good at in school, I believe it is 68 days away from UH football. Less than 10 weeks. We are getting closer. And just the fact knowing that July, to me, the worst sports month of the year, we'll have some UH football talk because Mountain West meetings will be going on. And I don't know when they start camp, but it'll be right around the end of July, beginning of August. I believe it's 30 days before the first game. And the first game is on August 29th. So we are getting closer. We are making headway. Which got me interested in something I saw from Athlon Sports. They have the college football rankings, preseason, of course, for FBS school. And there's 138 now. I remember when it was like 130, and that wasn't that long ago. I'm going to go in reverse order. I am looking at it fresh. I'm not going to give every school, but I'll give a few of the bottom feeders. UMass. They've been UMass for a long time. And they are in the MAC, remember, they moved in there. But still not expected to be too good. They also, at number 137, Sam Houston. We remember Sam Houston, got to play them. They are not expected to be good at all. They've been second-year head coach in Phil Longo. They let up 38 points a game last year. Kind of team Hawaii wants to play again. Sacramento State, aren't they on our schedule? They are number 136. Okay, Northern Illinois, 134. So that bodes well for Hawaii in the Mountain West with Northern Illinois, not ranked very high. Let's see what we got here also. UTEP, 130. So the Mountain West has a couple of bottom feeders in the country with those schools right there. UTEP, let's see what we got. They were 5-19 over the last 2 years. And they've got some transfers, supposed to be better. We'll see about that. New Mexico State, 129. And I hope I don't see Hawaii for a while. Okay, Rice, 120. San Jose State, 116. They were 3-9 last year. Tough year for Kenny Niumatalolo. And we'll see how they said they need to find a quarterback. Well, they got a Hawaii quarterback there, so see if he works out well. Nevada, 114. I count, I think it's 5 or 6 Mountain West schools in the bottom 17 in the country. Nevada, San Jose State, UTEP, Northern Illinois. And did I leave one out? That's a lot right there. And a school that Hawaii has played recently. I mentioned Sam Houston a minute ago. Okay, I'm going to get to Hawaii in just a second. Wyoming, as I scroll down just a little bit more, they're 112. So the Mountain West, by just what I have read so far, is not going to be a strong conference from top to bottom. Could be top-heavy a little, but also at the bottom, wow, that's a lot of schools at the bottom.

Okay, I'm in the 80s. No Hawaii yet. Air Force, though, at number 80. Hawaii, here we go. Number 78. And what Athlon Sports says about Hawaii is the Rainbow Warriors are coming off their best season under Coach Timmy Chang, 9-4, and have their sights set on a trip to the Mountain West title game. Behind quarterback Micah Alijaro and receiver Pafeli Ashlock, Hawaii's offense will be prolific once again. A reloaded defense is Chang's biggest concern. I don't know. I think you're going to be okay. Caleb Brown is back. Elijah Palmer. Dennis Thurman's back. I know they lost, obviously, some pieces. But 78, is that where we might expect them? I'm just going to get a couple more of the Mountain West teams before I wrap this up. I know that we're going to see, well, Fresno State is 67, San Diego State 66, New Mexico, they are 61st. And what they say is that it's a close call between New Mexico and UNLV for the top spot in the Mountain West. New Mexico was one of the most improved teams in the country last year, and they returned 12 starters and the best defense in the conference. Interesting. UNLV is at 59. So Hawaii looks like they are the third-ranked team in the Mountain West. I would think that's fair as of right now. Preseason rankings, well, I'm not a big fan of them. I understand they have to be out there in a way, but how many times do we bring it up every year? You'll see teams ranked, let's say when the official top 20 comes out. Top 25, let's say in mid or late August. And then you look at it October 1st, and it'll be so different. There'll be the usual suspects that are still there. There'll be 3, 4, 5 teams that are nowhere to be seen already. And then there'll be a surprise team. It happens all the time. It's just part of how it goes. But what I do like about these polls is that it just shows what maybe unbiased people think about your program. Some of it could also be misinformation. You know, you'll get returning starters, you'll get that right. You'll get the transfer portal players right. I think it just shows that Hawaii has put themselves on a level where they're not viewed as one of the bottom teams like I just mentioned. That was quite a few teams there at the bottom. And I'm glad Hawaii wasn't there. I don't think they will be there when all is said and done. I do want to go back to the text line, 808-296-1500. There was a text about coaches from college who did well in the NBA. Here's a good one, actually. I thought Brad Stevens was a good NBA coach until he went up to the front office in Boston. Well, when he went up to the – I'm not sure if they got better or worse. When they won their title, he was in the front office. So, yeah, when you're saying – he was a good coach until, well, again, they win it. So, I mean, it's hard to argue with him moving upstairs. I was really surprised that happened. And he did it, like, in August of whatever year it was. I've always been a fan of Brad Stevens. I always thought he was a good coach at Butler. And anyway, that's a good one, though, because I think even before he went upstairs and won a title, they still had some success in Boston. So that is another one that actually did. You would not put Brad Stevenson as a failure from a college to the pro level as far as head coaches are. Let's get another text in here. Almost forgot about this event. Not really. Some of these soccer teams, the play-by-play person is getting... Okay, this is a weird text. I'll read it word for word first, and then I'll try to decipher it. Some of these soccer teams... Okay, here we go. Some of these soccer terms, the play-by-play person, it's getting used to them. That's what it says word for word. I don't know if you mean the soccer teams, I would imagine, and you're getting used to them. Yeah, you don't have to maybe send another text. I could not decipher that. We do know that Team USA won on Friday against Australia 2-0. They clinched Group D. They will go to the knockout stage. And that will be in Santa Clara. I believe it's July 1st. They still will play Turkey this Thursday at 4 p.m. our time.

0: time in a game that means nothing. Well, I mean, it means pride. It won't affect them in the standings. It won't affect who they play. So great job winning those first two games. And this is not something we're overly accustomed with the men. So whatever they can accomplish, we're going to love it. And I know for me, and I predicted this for myself, that as a tournament, as the World Cup continued, I would definitely have more interest in it. You're getting used to what some of the teams have done, some of the storylines, maybe even some of the players that you weren't aware of. And I am getting a little bit more into it for sure. And especially with the men from the United States doing well, even more so. You know, I can only imagine what it's like for some teams. You get all this buildup, and then you lose, let's say, your first two games, and you're already eliminated before you play your third game. And that's it. It's almost like being in the play-in tournament for college basketball. You're so happy you're there. And then you're in Dayton, Ohio, and you go out on that Tuesday or Wednesday, and that's it. The excitement is great at the beginning, and then it ends really, really quickly. So, you know, I like the stories, the storyline. I do see that the ticket prices for this Thursday are dropping because it doesn't mean anything for Team USA as far as, you know, what they'll do afterwards. But the game week after, in Santa Clara, those prices are going up to like over $3,000 now. And obviously it's a second round. And for the Team USA men to do this, I think everybody wants to be, you know, part of it, captivated by it. This is something that I was really interested in when I read this a couple of times this past weekend. And I am reading a lot more in the World Cup. It is interesting. I just got to get more into it. And I'm not surprised to read this, but it did make me think. This is the most popular sporting event in the world, the World Cup. Is that true? And it's an opinion thing. Now, I do know that soccer is the most popular sport in the world in every country except the United States. Probably not in Canada either. And I've known that for a while. And I know the World Cup is that big of a deal. But when I heard that, again, I can accept it because it involved the world. I would think, though, the Olympics was my first answer in my brain as far as what would be the most popular sporting event in the world. And the Olympics, mainly because it has a lot more than just soccer, and they do have soccer. And because it includes every country, or almost every country in the world, has access and can get in the Olympics with certain athletes, depending on the sport. So I would have thought that would be the biggest sport in the world. I would think that the Super Bowl, based on numbers I have seen over the years, would also be up there. And I did see something. I'm going to pull this up about the biggest sporting events in the world, and they kind of ranked them. Now, this was done on a poll. On Instagram. And this is for the United States. And I say I guess because of what is number 10. But here is their order. This was, again, by a poll. Number one, which would be what I have, but I'm surprised, NCAA March Madness basketball, number one. Number two, the Super Bowl. But they list this as the most iconic sporting events in the United States. Number three, the Masters. Okay, no argument yet. Number four, the Olympics. And I could see those top four going in any order, up or down. And I wouldn't question it. Number five is the World Cup. I would think the Olympics and the World Cup are as low as they are at four and five, based on that they only occur every 4 years. Where every other event I'm getting to and have gotten to is every year. That's my guess. Number six is surprising, the Rose Bowl. Now, again, doesn't necessarily say popular. It says most iconic. We were talking, I think I was with Billy the other day, talking about how he's never been to the Rose Bowl, Billy Hall. And my brother lives close to it. His apartment is right on the parade route. And one of my trips there recently, we got to drive by it. I got out and took a picture. That was, I wanted to make sure I at least saw it, even though I didn't really see the inside. But it is a big deal. Yeah, it is. Number seven on this survey, the Kentucky Derby, which I have heard from people who have gone, is fantastic. And, you know, it's not a big sport here. And I am a little surprised it's higher than these three. Number eight, the Indianapolis 500. I would have thought auto racing would be more popular or more iconic than horse racing, but I guess it's maybe the Kentucky Derby and all the celebrities and the fashion part of it, the mint juleps that they love to drink. Maybe that makes that event more iconic. Indy 508, Wimbledon number nine, which starts really soon. And then number 10, a little surprising, the Tour de France. See, the Tour de France number 10 is more... See, I guess you could say... Well, you can't say it's because it's one sport or one event, because March Madness is a whole bunch of basketball. It's not just the Final Four. I was going to say, what about the NBA Final? What about the, you know, World Series? Those aren't iconic. And I wouldn't have a problem putting the NBA Finals over 6, 7, 8, 9, or 10, especially 10. I think the Tour de France is pretty cool, but is it that iconic over the NBA Finals? And when you're asking me in 2026, in June, after what took place 8 days ago, no question the NBA is more iconic. It is 12 minutes before the top of the hour. We'll take a break. Get ready to wrap up the first hour of the Gary Dickman Show right here, right now, ESPN Honolulu.
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4: The drive over from the windward side is good on the Poly, the Leke, and the H3. From the east, it's clear on Kalani on Oli Highway, and there's no slow H1 traffic yet. On the west side, the H1 moving a little bit under speed from Cunia Road to the H1-H2 merge. But after the merge, you should be traveling at the speed limit to downtown. Biddle Street is not a problem. Fort Weaver is slow from Iroquois, northbound up to Kolawaka Drive, as usual.
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0: Nine minutes before the top of the hour, Gary Dickman here with Chris in our studio, running the controls in our other studio. I was just informed by Chris that new Rainbow Wahine volleyball coach, Joshua Walker, will be in the studio today. And that is correct, Chris, correct? He's saying yes. I guess now the question is, who will be here with him. I have a feeling Billy Ho will be here. That's all I can confirm. I don't know if we're going to get that San Antonio Spurs fan who's been avoiding me for over a week. We'll see about Cano a little bit later. It'll be your guess is as good as mine. The news that we started the show with, and nothing concrete, but Sham Charania from ESPN is reporting that Giannis Antetokounmpo will be traded before the NBA draft tomorrow. The NBA first round is at 2 p.m. our time tomorrow. And Shams is saying it's coming before that. Could happen today. Going through what Shams has said first, it seemed like he's leaning towards the Celtic. What has been said is that Milwaukee is insistent on any trade with Giannis going to Boston would have to include Jaylen Brown going back to Milwaukee. For me, I wouldn't want to make that trade necessarily. You're giving up other pieces. There would be a few other players depending on, you know, whoever you believe with their prediction. You're going to get a couple of draft picks. You're not going to escape it without giving minimum 2, maximum 4 first-round draft picks. And a Jaylen Brown. And probably another starter, maybe a Peyton Pritchard as an example. That's a lot. And, you know, I know as I've been saying that about teams looking to trade for him, including my Knicks, it's not like Giannis isn't a really good player. He's great. Of course he's great. He's won the MVP. He's won an NBA title. He's been there, done that. He's not too old yet. He's 31. He does get a little bit injured or a little bit more than you might want for paying a guy like that. I just think that the asking price is so high that for some teams it's not worth it. In my opinion, I'm not a Boston fan. They are really good. And they were really good last year with what they had to deal with no Jason Tatum until the last month of the regular season and still have that success. You know, I could have made a case, and I've said this a few times during the season, that Jaylen Brown should have been a finalist at least for MVP. He was that important to them last year. He carried this team. Think about where they were without Jason Tatum. And to be in that position, number 2 seed, and without Tatum, except, again, for that last month, and they pretty much had the same seed without him. Joe Mazzulla did a great job with Boston. They're, even though they don't have like 5 bona fide, good, really good starters, coaching, and they got Brown and Tatum, and other players like a Peyton Pritchard, who I'm a big fan of, Derek White. They're good enough to be the Eastern Conference champion right now. And you want to make sure you are that team? Well, you are. It's hard to not want to get a Giannis. I understand that. I just don't know if it's going to work out when all is said and done, if it's them. If you're Miami, you're going to give up Tyler Hero and a few other pieces. I thought Andrew Wiggins' name mentioned in one of the trade suggestions. If you're Milwaukee also, do you want to trade Giannis to the Eastern Conference? Wouldn't you want to avoid that at all costs? And I wonder if they don't really have other options. I don't think the market is there where, of course, every team in the league would love to have him. But with what I've mentioned as far as the cost, it'll be 2 starters, 3 first-round draft picks. Might be a little bit of an adjustment on those numbers. That's basically it, and a little bit more. Good teams are already good, and I think you don't necessarily elevate your team that much higher with the salary he's going to get paid, with the draft picks you're going to lose. If you're in a win-now mode, it might work. But I think you're also disrupting whatever you had. I mean, the rumors of maybe going to Oklahoma City. Oklahoma City was the defending champion. This year, they were the number 1 team overall in the regular season. They went to Game 7 of the Western Conference Final and lost to a hot Spurs team. They were still right in the mix to win it all again. You wouldn't, I feel, disrupt that team. Chet Holmgren did not have a good final, Western Conference final. He didn't. And you're going to trade him? I think it's really good that the OKC Thunder and other teams have GMs that don't get too emotional with these moves like the fans do. Fans wanted Holmgren out of there immediately. I don't think that would have been the way to go. They were so good and close. You don't mess it all up, I don't think. But again, if you're Milwaukee, you'd rather trade them to the West. I think there's a lot of teams that would not want to give up so much. And that's maybe why the amount of teams out there is limited. But according to Shams, he's going to get traded. And that means in the next like 28 to 30 hours, somewhere in there. Now, here's an interesting text. Oklahoma City should trade for him, perhaps for help against Wemby. And that's not bad. Not a bad suggestion. It says, who on my NBA top five players right now? Top five players in the NBA. I am biased, but I truly believe it even more so. Jalen Brunson, this is not in an exact order. Jalen Brunson, Nikola Jokic. I'm going to think about these other three because I don't want to, after the finals, put Wembanyama in there necessarily. Shai Gilgeous-Alexander, three. So I got SGA, Jalen Brunson, or 1A, Nikola Jokic. I would say maybe even Anthony Edwards. And that's a hard one for number five. I guess I would probably go with Wembanyama. So people can't give me a hard time. It's an interesting one. This is the same texter with the soccer question that didn't really make a ton of sense. He says, now I find watching the soccer games in Spanish more interesting than the regular version. If you don't understand Spanish, I'm curious why you think that's better. Interesting. Thank you for those texts. We'll take a break in just a minute. We will get you caught up with traffic. I do have an impressive stat. This is really impressive that a coach did something that I don't think anybody else has done or will done, all for the good of his team. Tell you about that next hour. As I promised, we'll get you caught up with traffic and then back with the Gary Dickman Show on ESPN Honolulu.
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21: 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ESPN Honolulu Traffic is brought to you by Midas Hawaii.
22: The three highways from Windward to Oahu are moving fine. Traffic is also light from the east side of the island, and the freeways aren't bad from the west side. The H2 is at speed from Wahiawa and Mililani down to the H1. The H1 is mostly at the speed limit all the way from Kapolei to downtown Honolulu. There are no jams or backups yet at the Middle Street merge. Kamehameha Highway traffic is light inbound from Wahiawa and Mililani all the way to the airport.
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0: 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It's the Gary Dickman Show right here, right now, starting to get light out in downtown. We welcome your phone calls or text, 801-296-1500. I have not really paid attention or watched much of the Anthony Davis TV show called Foul Play. It's kind of like Impractical Jokers. It's almost like Punk'd. Remember Ashton Kutcher had that really popular show a while back? And it's Anthony Davis, you know, setting NBA players up for pranks. I still, you know, I see a minute or two of it maybe after some of the games or I've been on TNT. And that is mostly hockey or, I guess, baseball they've had. Anyway, I saw a clip on Instagram, I believe, over the weekend. And I don't know if anybody watches the show. If you do, I'm curious what you think. It's an unscripted series which pairs elite athletes with elaborate pranks. That's what it said. The one I saw was like a three-minute clip with Draymond Green. Draymond Green is in a business meeting, and it's an investment that they are asking him to, you know, give up some money. Now, Anthony Davis is the host of the show, and again, I've never seen a full episode or more than a minute or two, but at least in this episode, LeBron James is with Anthony Davis, and they are both laughing their heads off because what the investors are asking, they want Draymond Green to now give them $100 million for an investment, and Draymond Green is like, I can't do that, and he said $100 million cash is what they wanted, basically. Now, he didn't mean exactly in a suitcase full of bills, but like a check. In other words, not like a bill and you pay him later. You give him the $100 million. And he said, I don't have $100 million. And they said, why not? He goes, I don't carry that on me, even if I did. But why not? Why wouldn't you have it? And they were just playing it up, these three businessmen-looking guys. Great straight faces, great acting. And Draymond Green is getting more and more irritated by the second, saying, I'm not going to give you guys $100 million. And LeBron was just beside himself. And then they break it up and let him know it's a prank after. But that was a little clip that got me interested in the show. I actually liked Punk'd at the beginning. And I don't know how many people listening remember that. Chris, you're a young guy. Do you remember the MTV show Punk'd? He's giving me a look like he doesn't know what I'm talking about.
1: I don't think so. I was there at the the trail age of MTV.
0: Well, it's still on. You mean when it started losing popularity? How old are you anyway?
1: 26.
0: 26. Okay, yeah, you would have been a little... I guess it was probably more like 15, 20 years ago. Okay, so you have an excuse there. But I those kind of shows are pretty good. I did like Punk'd. But anyway, this show, Foul Play, that one clip I saw was pretty funny. And to see Draymond Green especially, it was probably the perfect person you'd want to see Punk'd. And then when Ashton Kutcher did it, I remember they did one with Warren Sapp. And all of his friends were in on it. And they were at a restaurant, and the waiter was just like really giving Warren Sapp a hard time. And Warren Sapp could not believe that this young waiter was just treating him like he's a second-class citizen. And it almost got a little heated at the end. That's when it gets even better. Anyway, just wanted to bring that up. 808-296-1500 is the phone number. It is a text number. The two stories I talked a lot about in the first hour, Giannis Antetokounmpo, apparently on the move between now and 2 p.m. tomorrow. So 7, 8, 9, 10, 11, 12, 1, 2, that's 24 and 8, 32 hours. I did the math. Looks like it'll be Boston or Miami. It also, when you hear these rumors, remember, almost every report that is really, you know, dug into this, it will be more than two teams. Looks like it'll be the 3 or 4 team trade. And I've heard three more often, but there was one... I don't know how much of it was a rumor or was it just somebody's suggestion, but it did include Detroit and also the Lakers. And the Lakers in that move were, they weren't getting any, but I'm trying to think of who they were getting. It wasn't Isaiah Stewart. Nobody of real significance. They did give up Dalton Knecht. He was going to Milwaukee, I believe, in that move. And that was the trade suggestion to Miami. It'll be Miami or Boston if you listen to anybody who has covered this. And just a matter of how much they give up and how many other teams are involved. They do, Milwaukee that is, want to get it done before the draft because they are going to, whoever they trade would get picks for tomorrow's first round. And they want to be ready. And that's where there's kind of a sense of urgency now. So we'll see if anything happens. It could happen before. Well, I know about before I go off the air. Maybe with Let's Talk Sports up until 9 a.m. And then you got a full Pacheco and Hart show today from 3 to 6. And according to Sham, it's happening soon. The other big story was Dusty May going to the Dallas Mavericks. Now, they're finalizing a deal right now. That's one of the reasons there are no contract terms out there. The one thing we do know, the buyout for him leaving Michigan, $7.5 million. So that's a big one. And the Dallas Mavericks are going to be paying that. That's a lot of money that teams or schools pay every time somebody or a coach leaves. Maybe not every time, but it does happen fairly often. We will have the draft tomorrow. Both first round Tuesday, second round Wednesday. Coverage starting at 1:30 p.m. each day. The clock should start right around 2 p.m. And the Washington Wizards are on that clock tomorrow. Every indication is that they are going after A.J. DiBonsa. When I had one of my guests on last week talking about the draft, and it was interesting. Paul Biancardi from ESPN said, in his opinion, and he's a big draft guy, Darren Peterson would be a better, well, I shouldn't say would be a better player, is a better player, just simply. And that is maybe the best player in the draft. He did say that Darius Acuff would be a guy, if he had to get a basket late in the game, he said he would want the ball more in Acuff's hand than anybody else. That he was the best pure point guard, or the best point guard in the draft. And the mock drafts have him going mostly number six to Brooklyn. They dropped, even though they tanked big time. And it was pretty disappointing that they only got number six. They had the third worst record. They dropped in the lottery. If they can get a Darius Acuff, that would be something to make Nets fans happy. Last year, they drafted, I think, three point guards in the first round. They are a mess. They had five first-round picks. Few of them were okay. That's it. Okay. None of them were really good. None of them are really part of their future as of now. And you had five first-round picks. Now, I think only one was in the lottery, and that was the BYU point guard. They should have packaged them up. They did not improve their team. And when you get five first-round draft picks, it's pretty hard to not improve your team. Now, they get Darius Acuff. He seems more like a can't-miss type of player, where the players they got last year were, you know, either way. Maybe they'd be okay, you know, no guarantee. Nobody's expecting all-stars appearances from those guys, even though some might develop. But Darius Acuff, and we saw him against UH, of course, he would be a really good player for Brooklyn. There will be trades. Whether it's Giannis involved in a trade or not, we'll see. But the NBA, especially in the first round, there'll be so many trades, it'll be hard to keep track of. It's fun. It is fun. I love the NBA draft, and we'll see if there's any other big names on the move. There was maybe a minor trade that is being done. Aaron Wiggins of Oklahoma City, who a couple of years ago was a part-time starter. He's out of Maryland. He is going to Atlanta for two second-round draft picks. I think there might be future considerations there. Not a major trade, but that is one move that has happened. C.J. McCollum is re-signing with Atlanta. 1 year, $21 million. To me, even though that's a ton of money, it almost sounds like he's being underpaid. And I didn't think I would really feel that way, but it almost seems that way with him. But free agency starts on June 30th, a week from tomorrow, where you can negotiate. You're going to hear about players going to other teams and signing a five-year deal for $100 million or whatever. And then on July 6th, you'll hear the same moves again when they become official. You can negotiate on the 30th. You can sign the deals on the 6th of July. Kind of weird how that works. I thought we had something else on our text line, but I guess not. You know one thing that I thought was pretty funny over the weekend? With the New York Knicks making the media round, especially being in New York, and we talked about the parade already, they did a special show, I believe it was a special show, with Stephen A. I don't believe it was his podcast or radio show. It was with Jalen Brunson and Josh Hart. If you go to my Twitter page, at Gary Terp, you'll see what I'm about to say and why I thought that was funny. Stephen A. Smith, in the picture I put, is interviewing those two guys. And first of all, the caption says, Jalen Brunson telling Stephen A. the Knicks didn't give a bleep about his opinion and it's pure gold. Remember Stephen A., when all these Villanova guys were leaving Villanova, he was on record. I saw the tape a couple of days ago saying that none of them will have success in the NBA. Jalen Brunson was the National Player of the Year at Villanova. They won two national championships. Now, you might say he's not going to be a superstar in the NBA. How could you be naive enough to say he'll never make it? Mikal Bridges, Josh Hart, others have made it. And so they got Stephen A. to apologize. The picture that I'm talking about, though, is funny to me because Stephen A. is sitting there with his baseball cap on backwards. To me, it was like he was trying to be cool like them. Like he was going out of his way to be something he's not. Not that I've seen him with a baseball cap, but I don't picture him wearing it backwards. Now, Jalen Brunson's there in the middle. He's wearing his baseball cap the right way. Josh Hart, no cap. To me, Stephen A., he's a phony. And I don't think I'm giving you anything that you might not have thought. Some people might love listening to him. And I enjoy his antics at times. Mostly, though, especially when it's basketball, which he's supposed to be, I guess, his sport. And he did play college basketball. I mean, I can't say he doesn't know anything. He sure he does. But I think he goes on these rants where two things. One, it bothers me that he becomes part of the story too often and enjoys being part of the story too often. He's in the media. You're not supposed to be part of the story. You're supposed to report it. And I know, I gather that he loves it. He loves that he is mentioned with all the Jalen Brown controversy. They've been going at it on social media for a while now. And it looks like it was getting pretty heated a month or two ago. He did it with LeBron, even though LeBron kind of acted on it during that Lakers game a few years ago, and he went up to Stephen A. at courtside at a whistle, end of the third quarter, I believe. But he enjoys it. That's part of why I don't like him. I don't think he should be doing that. And when he talks basketball, when I really listen to what he's saying, he's not saying a lot. He could go on for 2 minutes, 3 minutes. I watch him on TikTok with some of his videos. 2-3 minutes, and I really think about what he's saying, and I realize he's not saying much or really anything. But he describes it in so many different words. I don't know if it comes across where people really enjoy him that much. I mean, one thing also that he's the highest paid ESPN on-air personality. To me, he's not the best. Scott Van Pelt is better than him, I feel. Mike Greenberg, I think, is better. But, I know he's there for clicks, and I guess he gets it. The ratings are high. But the picture of him wearing his baseball cap on backward It was like he was all of a sudden just trying to fit in with the guys. He did apologize. He did apologize to them. He said he was very wrong. And that's great. I mean, he didn't really have many options. He was called out in front of national TV, the live audience there, and he couldn't have defended himself. So it sounds nice that he apologized. Another example of why I don't really buy into his act, because he didn't really have any other options. And people are going to say, well, at least he took the high road. What else could he have done? He tried to save face a little, barely did it. But I thought that was kind of funny. It is coming up on 18 minutes after the hour of 6 o'clock. Take a break. I've got an impressive stat. I told you a few minutes ago about a coach making what some might say is a big, big sacrifice for the betterment of his team. Tell you all about that coming up next on The Gary Dickman Show.
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5: The freeways are moving fine so far this morning. Traffic's light, and there are no accidents or stalls. Traffic is light and the roads are dry coming over the Ko'ola. No slowdowns from East Oahu. And a reminder that the lane closure continues this week on the North Shore. One lane of Kamehameha Highway is blocked south of Waimea Bay, and traffic is being contraflowed in the one open lane.
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0: It is 21 minutes after the hour of 6 a.m. on this Monday morning. Gary Dickman here on ESPN Honolulu. By the way, before I get to my impressive stat and the story, one of the things that we see over the years with the University of Hawaii teams is even though we don't have a schedule for a particular sport, other schools will start releasing games that include Hawaii in it. And we can kind of add that to the schedule just from the opponent's side. The reason I mentioned that, it was listed on Twitter, and somebody from Hawaii got a hold of it. I forget who it was, but good job there. That the men, the University of Hawaii Rainbow Warrior men's basketball team, will have a single game on December 12th, Saturday, against Green Bay. Not the Packers, but Green Bay. Green Bay is coached by Doug Gottlieb. Doug Gottlieb A lot of people probably, well, I'm not sure if a lot of people even know that he was a really good college basketball player. He had a couple of things that went bad for him. One, he couldn't hit a free throw to save his life. He was like Mitchell Robinson as a point guard, shooting free throws, around 30%. He didn't even release the ball with a form that would be conducive to making a lot of free throws. He also got kicked out of Notre Dame when he got busted for stealing credit cards from, I think, a teammate or a roommate or both. Anyway, went to Oklahoma State, good point guard. Didn't make it in the NBA. Again, really good college player, went overseas. He's had talk shows. He's been on the Sports Animal Show when he did play-by-play for ESPN and the Diamond Head. So he goes to Green Bay, and in the first year, they won like four games. They were awful. He kept his radio job at the same time, which is kind of ludicrous. How do you coach a college team and do that? Anyway, he did. And second year, though, he quit his radio job, and they improved. They won 18 games last year. Big, big difference. Now, one thing I want to clarify, and I have to clarify, the story I saw, or the tweet, had Green Bay. I believe it's the same Green Bay that is Wisconsin Green Bay, but that's where he's coaching. I would like to see him back here. Again, a good player who people like myself and others put down when he went to Green Bay and still did his show. But when he gave that up, the team got better. Anyway, that game kind of trickled out. There were a few other games that came out about a month or two ago. And I'm trying to remember which games they were for Hawaii based on the opponent's schedule. I did ask Noah Allen about it the other day on the show, and I know there's no schedule completed yet. It seemed like those come out later and later. Not only, well, for UH first, but even other schools. There was a number last year that didn't come out till like mid-September, late September. The season, you can start practice in October. Season starts early November nowadays, early. And some schools are getting their schedules out later. And anyway, that's just the way it is. I know it's more difficult, and the tournament you got to consider, and, you know, the available dates of the arena and getting the other teams to be able to do the same. But it looks like Green Bay is coming here December 12th. And as we continue to learn about games, we'll let you know. But I did see that over the weekend. Okay, I do want to get to my impressive stat. This is cool. Miami football. The University of Miami has a head coach named Mario Cristobal. Remember, he was at Oregon before. Well, he revealed a few days ago that his salary for next year, which is pretty impressive by itself, $8.3 million. He is not going to keep a dollar of it. He is converting it to NIL funds for his team this upcoming year. $8.3 million. We have heard about some football teams maybe over $40 million with their budget, maybe even more with some of the top schools. Even college basketball teams are using around that amount. And his quote about this is pretty cool. He said, and I quote, "I've made enough money in my career. I want to win a national championship." I give him a ton of credit. I don't know if his wife agrees with his mindset there. But to make that sacrifice, and it is, the willingness to do whatever it takes to win seems like it's there. It's also, in a way, sad to me. It's sad that somebody feels like they've got to help to buy players and give up his entire salary to accomplish that. That's pretty much what he's doing, right? And, of course, they were really close last year. They don't have Carson Beck anymore. They did get Darian Mensah, the quarterback who was at Tulane and then went to Duke. And they feel confident with him. I've never been a fan of his from when he was at Tulane. But regardless of that, can you imagine a coach doing that? Well, we don't have to imagine it with Mario Cristobal. He did it. And I can understand the fact that he has made a lot of money. and that not having the money this year won't affect him financially. Even though it's, either way you look at it, it's a lot of money to give up. But for him to give that sacrifice or just to help his team, I don't know if other coaches are going to follow suit. Let's say they go to the championship again. I mean, it's hard to get back. Remember, they lost to Indiana, of course. It's hard to do that. But if they are able, and the thing is also, this just occurred very recently. You would think his roster is already set for next year. So I don't know how that was as necessary. Does it get them any more players? Were they paying more? Are they going to pay more than they would have otherwise? Either way, he's giving up his entire salary. And I think there is something to be said about that. That is a definite impressive stat.
14: Don't act like you're not impressed.
0: My friend Will. By the way, speaking of Will Ferrell, he was spotted last week in costume from his latest show. And he was giving out pieces of paper like flyers encouraging people to watch it. I thought that was kind of... I like Will Ferrell. Pretty much any movie he's made, I'm a big fan of. And I'm going to see if I can get the name of it. But The Hawk. It's called The Hawk. And yeah, he was dressed in character on a bus tour. And it's on Netflix. And I guess there's a list of where he is appearing. It was in Southern California over the weekend. Well, now they're saying he's going to go to the East Coast too. And anyway, I thought that was pretty funny. What it is, and this sounds interesting, because okay, I see Will Ferrell. I see a title called The Hawk. One of the last things I expected this show to be about was golf and the Grand Slam. He is a golfer trying to complete the Grand Slam. And so that, again, I did not expect Will Ferrell to be in a movie like this. Well, it's a TV series on Netflix. But I anything with him, as I said, I will definitely check out. His wife on the show is Molly Shannon from Saturday Night Live. Anyway, I just saw that over the weekend. I see a picture of the big buzz saying The Hawk. He didn't seem like a guy that would have it necessary that he would have to go from town to town to sell his movies or a TV show. But anyway, if Will Ferrell, I'm buying in anyway. So just wanted to bring that up. It is 29 minutes after the hour of 6 a.m. We got a little bit of baseball news I want to get into. Get back to football because it's right around the corner. We'll do that. Get back to your text, of course, as well. 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
5: Traffic is light this morning and there are no problems reported right now. No accidents or stalls. Commutes are good coming in from all directions. It's clear from the east and on the three highways from the windward side. On the west side, the freeways are looking extra good this morning. There are no jams or even slowdowns at the H1-H2 merge or at the Middle Street merge. Barrington's good from the leeward coast, and Ford Weaver is fine now from Eva Beach all the way up to the freeway.
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27 minutes before the top of the hour. Gary Dickman here. Chris is running our controls. And one other note I did see a few minutes ago about Dusty May, the former Michigan coach, taking over for Jason Kidd in Dallas. A couple things. One, Michigan is in the process of promoting an assistant coach, Mike Boynton Jr. Don't know anything about him, but makes sense to promote from within right now with the timing. And also, John Shire of Duke turned down the job. Now, just putting two and two together, he turning down the job, to me, is they go into number two to get Dusty May, because Dusty May took it. So, obviously, if somebody turned it down, they did that before Dusty May got the job. And I did see over the weekend that there were some that thought that John Shire was going to take it or was going to get a good offer, and that there were talks that were continuing. Either way, it'll be Dusty May in Dallas. He started off as a basketball manager at Indiana. Lawrence Frank did the same thing, who is now Clippers president. He coached the New Jersey Nets for a while. And coached, I know he was an assistant in Boston and was also an assistant under Jason Kidd for the Nets. And remember, Jason Kidd fired Lawrence Frank because he had the nerve to say, why don't we watch some film tonight and break down film? And Jason Kidd did not want to put in extra hours. And so Lawrence Frank got fired. Anyway, he was a basketball manager at Indiana also. Pretty amazing when you think about guys that are basketball managers, especially at the same school, and they end up being an NBA coach. I was a basketball manager in high school. Didn't get anything to do in the NBA, but anyway, I just thought I would bring that up. 808-296-1500 is the number. We are 68 days away from University of Hawaii football. It is getting closer and closer. Can't come soon enough. Wish we could just eliminate July if possible. But even with that, even though July is what I feel every year, the slowest sports month, this year we got World Cup soccer. And that'll be completed, I believe, on July 11th, I think. We also have the Max Holloway fight. That is on July 11th. That is a big one going up against Conor McGregor. We do have NBA free agency. We got NBA Summer League. So there is stuff going on. Baseball, you get to the All-Star break. And baseball will start getting really interesting maybe in mid-August, late August. It's going to be, like there always is, a lot of pretty interesting pennant races. And unfortunately, none of them will include my New York Mets. They are so bad. And it saves me time when I read the New York Post every night. And when the Mets are as bad as they are, I don't waste too much time reading about the New York Mets. It's just not worth it. And Kyle Schwarber must love going up against the New York Mets. He had three homers against them on Saturday, a three-run home run last night, and two of those home runs on Saturday were in the same.

basically throughout. And he was the leader basically from the first round. And it got closer because he had a big lead on Thursday and Friday. Got a lot closer, and he beat Sam Burns by one stroke. And Rory McIlroy had, I think he had a 40 in the back nine on Saturday. Totally took him out of contention. He was six over. Wyndham Clark was four under for the tournament. There were only three golfers under par: Clark, Sam Burns, and Tom Kim. Heard about the weather, the wind, and some other factors there. It was supposed to be a hard course, and it seemed like it was. Scottie Scheffler, by the way, he made a late run, four strokes off the leaderboard. He was even for the tournament. Let's see what we got here on our text line. And I like this text because it says, "Good morning, Gary and Chris." I guess he doesn't mean Chris Hart. He means Chris in our studio. Change of sport to Wahine Volleyball. Looked at their 2026 Mountain West schedule, and it does not too exciting. I guess you mean it does not look too exciting. Your thoughts? That's from Aaron from IAEA. Well, I'll see. I'm going to look at the schedule. I know that came out, obviously. The Mountain West in women's volleyball is not supposed to be as good, I don't believe, as the Big West. So that's one thing to look at. But let me pull up the schedule if I can. I don't know who the other powers would be. I know UNLV, I believe, is supposed to be pretty good in volleyball, in women's volleyball. And I'm going to get their schedule right now. What is good about the schedule is the scheduling. In other words, when they go on the road, for example, on October 2nd, they're going to be at Grand Canyon. And they'll play them two nights in a row. They're not going to play somebody on Friday, somebody on Saturday. They did that in the Big West. And that was a little bit easier, if not a lot easier, because those schools were more so fairly close together. I mean, they wouldn't have them play, let's say, Davis on a Friday and Irvine on a Saturday. Those are too far away. But anyway, for the Mountain West, and I know people here, from what I remember talking about it, saying this is a good deal for UH to have the schedule, the Mountain West schedule, this way. Now, they'll start with New Mexico at home Friday and Saturday, and they'll do the same thing at home, of course. Play the same team twice. So what is different is that, for example, when they play New Mexico at home twice, it's not a home and home. They're not going on the road to New Mexico. Where in the Big West, you play everybody at home, you play everybody on the road. That's not the case. They'll have New Mexico at home, Grand Canyon on the road, San Jose State at home. These are all Friday, Saturdays. Wyoming on the road, UNLV at home, Davis, who is, remember, is moving to the Mountain West, Davis on the road, Nevada at home, Air Force on the road, and then UTEP at home. When you say it doesn't look too exciting, I guess I can understand that, but we're not, and I don't know if you are, but I'm not really familiar with these schools on how good they may or may not be. Now, I would imagine when Josh Walker, new head coach, comes in the studio with Let's Talk Sports, Cano and Billy, he'll have a lot to say about that. He will be in studio with those guys. I don't have the exact time that he will be in studio. Maybe if they let me know, I would report that. But he will be in today. But, yeah, the schedule, and again, that's only non-conference, of course. That is only conference. The non-conference has not been released as of yet. They do have the Mountain West Championship, the tournament. That'll be in Las Vegas, which makes sense. And that'll be on Tuesday and Wednesday right before Thanksgiving. The Big West, I think, started on Wednesday and went through Thanksgiving, although they were off on Thanksgiving night. But anyway, yeah, conference play starting September 25th. They will start their season late August. So they're not that far away either. We're getting a little bit closer. Of course, Rainbow Wahine Soccer with Coach Bud will be the first sport to start. They've got an exhibition match coming up in August, like early August. So, yeah, we have that little lull right now. We get the off season for UH sports, but then it'll be back. And the great thing is basically every single weekend we'll have different sports going on. And a lot of the weekends we'll have more than one sport going on at the same time. So it's going to be great, and look forward to that. I'm trying to get the
soccer schedule for when they start, and it's not showing up right now. I will keep looking for that.

0: 208-296-1500 is the phone number. It is a text number. I just saw an article, and this is not good news. If you are, well, it involves Geno Smith and the New York Jets. Remember, he got traded. He's on the Jets right now. And according to ESPN, I'm going to try to pull this up once again. Actually, it's according to the New York Post. Police were called to Geno Smith's Florida home over the weekend for alleged battery. This was reported to the California Post, actually, today. It was at 4:40 p.m. yesterday. So not that, you know, just within 24 hours. There's video of a female. Her first name is Christian, if that matters. And she is shouting out that Geno just beat my bleep. And some other words why she ran outside. She said that Geno Smith ran outside after her and attacked her and that he broke her computer. So all I have right now is that the cops were called. And anyway, there'll probably be more details. Hopefully it's nothing serious as far as any kind of assault. That first and foremost, you never want to hear or read or be aware of any of these situations. Unfortunately, they are out there. The football part is secondary, of course. But yeah, that is not something that is good news, and it just came out. I would imagine there'll be a lot more details of that coming out later on today. The NBA draft, I want to remind you, we'll have that coverage starting at 1:30 p.m. tomorrow and Wednesday, the first round Tuesday, 5 minutes between picks. Second round on Wednesday, 4 minutes in the second round between picks. We'll see if Giannis does get traded. There's a lot of people, including Shams, who is the number one expert, saying he'll get traded before 2 o'clock tomorrow. And we'll see if it's Miami or Boston. By every account out there, it appears that it will be one or the other. And then you want to look at how many teams are out there. How many teams are involved that are out there that'll make it a 3 or 4-team trade. Because every reporter who has covered this has indicated that it is certain to include 3 teams. The Milwaukee Bucks, according to numerous reports, are set on getting Jaylen Brown, or they have no interest in dealing with Boston. So, and that makes sense. If you are Milwaukee, you want to get a quality player back. And you're not going to get Jason Tatum. You better get Jaylen Brown, because nobody else on the Boston Celtics, as good as some of those players are going to equal Giannis in any way at all. So you can understand that. For Miami, the bigger name that is out there, I guess, is Tyler Hero. And he could go to Milwaukee, could be involved in the 3rd or 4th team. Detroit has been mentioned. And even Andrew Wiggins. Remember, he went to Miami a few years ago in the Jimmy Butler trade. He could be in on this as well. So I know there's going to be more talk out there, and maybe we'll get that trade before the day is over. It is 15 minutes before the top of the hour. We'll take our final break. Get ready to wrap it up here on The Gary Dickman Show, ESPN Honolulu.
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4: There are no reports of accidents on the major roads. Traffic right now is looking really good, and it's lighter than usual. On the freeways from the west side, the H1 is a little slow through the Waikele area. After that, you'll move fine until you get to the Middle Street merge, where there is a brief slowdown. Windward traffic is good on the Polyabilly KBK and the H3. From the east, it's clear on Kalani Anoli Highway, and the H1 is moving good all the way from Kahala to downtown.
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0: Got about 10 minutes left in the show. Then it'll be Let's Talk Sports. Billy Hull and who knows who else will be with him. We'll all find out together. Getting back a little bit towards the NBA draft talk. Miami is scheduled to draft at 13 tomorrow. And as the trade for Giannis looks like it'll happen before the draft, you can see where if they trade with Miami, getting that 13th pick, where they already have number 10, makes them in a pretty interesting situation. One, they're going to get two lottery picks out of that, or you think they could probably package up 10 and 13 and maybe move into, let's say, 3, 4, 5, or 6. I mean, I don't know what they're thinking. Brian Windhorst commenting on that, wondering why Jaylen Brown, if he's included with Boston, why that trade hasn't happened. And they're trying to decide, do you want to build a team around Jaylen Brown? Or do you just want to totally blow it up, go with all these draft picks, and go with Miami? Seems like that's at least part, if not all, of their dilemma. There are still a lot of reporters on social media saying that the Celtics are the favorite. And I would imagine if you're a Celtics fan, you probably have mixed feelings on this. Again, you get a guy like Giannis, it's great. But is it good enough to make the team better? I don't know how they get much better. I talked about it last hour. That is, I think, easier said than done. And they already were so good that that is a lot to give up if they are going to give up for Giannis. And for Milwaukee, you got to feel pretty awful if you're a Bucks fan. Well, I mean, if they get Jaylen Brown, that's a great pickup. But you just won the NBA championship. Now it's 5 years now. And you had a team that was going to be in the mix for several years to come. Giannis was in his mid or late, not even his late 20s then. And to see it all slip away year by year, where now you're not even a play-in team. I mean, you're that bad. You're not a playoff team. And I know you lost Chris Middleton, a couple of pieces here and there. And I know the Damian Lillard deal never worked out. But he was there 1 year. And then, of course, he was injured this entire season. He's back with Portland anyway. But you had a team that, if you're a fan of this, you see them win over Phoenix in 21. You're thinking, okay, this is going to be a team that we're going to be one of the favorites. We're going to be like OKC. And a couple of things, it shows that it's that hard to repeat, and the NBA is totally showing that these days because we've had 8 years in a row with eight different winners. I don't know the last time that's happened. I don't know if it's ever happened, to be honest. And I'm going to try to look that up, but not today. Because over the years, you've had the Bulls, you've had the Celtics, you've had the Lakers, you've had the Spurs, and very few of them, very few of those teams have won. Well, they won a lot, but they haven't had to wait a long period of time. They either won back-to-back, Lakers with some three-peats, Bulls with three-peats, San Antonio maybe every other year, every 3 years during that stretch. But right now we're in a stretch where it's 8 years in a row. And, you know, as much as I'm enjoying the Knicks and loving it and not apologizing, there's no reason for how they got there. But I don't know if they're going to be there next year. It's going to be tough. One other note about the Knicks, where I know this topic has come up. They, James Dolan, the owner, has said he's not going to go to the second apron, which is paying a lot more in luxury tax and just for having a high salary cap. He's not going to go there, which on the surface would eliminate them to be able to sign or re-sign Mitchell Robinson, maybe even Landry Shamet, and Jose Alvarado. Now, Alvarado is an option where he can get in, I think, for $5.5 million, and they won't be in bad shape that way. It's the Mitchell Robinson one. It made about $13 or $14 million last year, and he probably wants about double that. Now, the good news if you're a Knicks fan is this. Karl Anthony Towns, and maybe it's just the high of winning the championship, but a couple of days ago said he'd be willing to take less money and renegotiate his contract so they can keep guys here, keep the team intact. Now, it's not Mario Cristobal giving up $8.5 million. Well, actually, it could be. Karl Anthony Towns is due to make $57 million this upcoming season. And I don't know how much it would take to get Mitchell Robinson with the restructure, but if that's what it takes and he'd be willing to do that, wow. I still, though, wouldn't pick the Knicks to win it all. Everything fell into place, and I'm not saying they couldn't repeat, but I think any smart Knicks fan would realize, don't get greedy, don't think this is a dynasty. They could be in a situation to win. They could have won it the year before. But to win it once is great. We all know how much it meant, and we're happy with that. We get more, great, but even though this team should be in the mix, there's going to be other teams in the mix. Milwaukee, probably not one of them. But if Giannis goes to Boston or Miami, those teams, you would think, at least Miami, especially Miami, would be considered more of a contender than they would without Giannis. To me, I don't know if the Celtics do, but they're still going to be one of those teams in there. Philadelphia, when healthy. Maybe Toronto. And when I talked about this last week, I had forgotten about this other team called Detroit. They were the number one seed this year. They had the best record in the East. Yeah, they got upset. They're still a good basketball team, and they're young. I wouldn't dismiss them. So, again, I'm happy with what the Knicks have done, and we'll see how it plays out in free agency and the draft. They're not going to make much moves, but if they can keep Mitchell Robinson, I'd be happy. The interesting thing is, let's say he does become a free agent and the Knicks can't re-sign him. Who's going to get him? And for what dollar amount? Because think of that. They're going to try to get a player who's a very good defensive player, really good offensive rebounder, very, very limited offensively, and even more limited as a free throw shooter. And we saw how the Knicks had to adjust their rotation with him, with the Hakishak or Hakamich. So are teams going to give a guy like that $30 million or more? I don't know. It only takes one team, of course. But that's the other part about him maybe leaving. There has been talk, and it's just talk, I know, that if Mitchell Robinson does leave, there's a chance that Isaiah Hartenstein could come back to the Knicks. Oklahoma City, I think Hartenstein has a player option, and he would like some more money. For whatever reason, it could work out with the Knicks being able to accommodate Hartenstein, who loved New York. He was a really good fit. They wanted to keep him. He wanted to stay. It was just, with the salary cap and the way his contract was structured and the aprons, which is a pretty new term in basketball, they couldn't do it, even though they wanted to, unless he took more than or less than half the money that Oklahoma City gave him. I think he makes a little under $30 million with OKC. And the Knicks were only going to be able to give him like $14 to $16 million. You can't blame him for leaving. Who's going to turn down $10 to $12 million a year? So maybe he'll go back. And if they lose Mitchell Robinson but get Hartenstein, it would actually be an upgrade. Even though, again, Robinson's a really good rebounder, but he also has, you know, baggage, you might say. Even though he's the longest tenured Knick, nobody's been a Knick longer than Mitchell Robinson. You wouldn't have thought that, I guess, but he is. We are just about out of time. Let's Talk Sports coming up next. I will obviously preview a little bit more of the NBA draft tomorrow. We'll see if there's an NBA trade to respond to. And also, we'll talk a little bit more about Dusty May going to the Dallas Mavericks. That was the other big story that broke this morning. They are finalizing a deal. It looks like it's as good as done with Dusty May leaving Michigan. Michigan in a tough situation where you can't go out and go through a search. There's not a lot of coaches available that you'd want to hire in June. Usually they're available right when the season ends and they've been all scooped up. So you go with an assistant. Mike Boynton Jr. is the name I'm seeing that will be promoted. But there'll be more of a talk about what Dusty May is getting with Dallas, and I'm still a little skeptical on how that'll work out. College coaches sometimes, more often than not, struggle when they go to the NBA. We've seen it a lot. That is about all the time we have. We will get you caught up with traffic. And then we've got Let's Talk Sports from 7 to 9. I'll hang out with the guys for a little bit. Have a great rest of the day, everybody. Aloha.
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20: There are a few brief pockets of slow traffic on the west side freeways, but overall you'll move fine to downtown, and traffic is much lighter than usual. At the Middle Street merge, an earlier jam is already gone. There is some slow traffic if you're getting off the airport viaduct and onto Nimitz. It's slow until you get past the light at Sand Island Access Road. Traffic is clear from the east, and the windward commute is fine so far on all three highways.
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0: What's up, everybody? Welcome to Let's Talk Sports. Billy Hull here with Tanner. Just kidding.
1: Hey.
0: Look who's back.
1: Hey. What's up, guys? How's it? So, what's new?
0: Not a whole lot. Have you seen Team USA?
1: Yeah. I watched a lot
0: I've watched a lot of World Cup over the last week.
1: Yeah, last week was rough. That was a rough one for your boy, all right, for a number of reasons. I know there were a lot of jokes here in the studio in my absence. Well-deserved. The timing of it was unfortunate. The timing of it made it look probably worse than what it was.
0: Incredible, actually.
1: I suffered from, I went to the doctor, I went to urgent care, and I was diagnosed with Jalen Brunsonitis. The Spurs also suffered from it. It causes a... sort of like a restricted feeling in your throat. Yeah. It gives you a little bit of that choking sensation. No, it was bad, man. Your boy was down bad last week. So thanks for to Tanner and you and everybody for taking on the load and the responsibility of getting the shows on last week. It was tough, man.
0: It was fun. It got progressively worse as the days went on. Really?
1: Yeah. But it did spare me, I guess, responsibility and requirement of having to face Gary Dickman's face in light of the Knicks winning the NBA championship. And I'm sure you're still beaming. In fact, you're still wearing a Knicks t-shirt right now here in the studio. The high of a Knicks title that is going to be something that carries you, I'd imagine, for a little while now.
2: More than a little while. And I like the way you say Knicks winning a championship. I thought you had Wembyitis, unable to perform under pressure, which is what he apparently had to deal with a lot in the finals. But, yeah, that was fun. That was a lot of fun. Not many people gave the Knicks a chance. You didn't dismiss them totally, but it made it sweeter.
1: Yeah, I never dismissed them. What are you talking about?
2: Well, you picked the Spurs to win, though, but you didn't dismiss the Knicks.
1: Yeah, in seven, you know, and like, you know, the Spurs led, what, 72% of that series? They led or were tied in the last 2 minutes of every single game. Like, it just was a crazy series. And the Knicks, to their credit, they were that team that just, in the fourth quarter, when it was on the line, when it mattered the most, like, they just were able to make the plays, and the Spurs weren't able to make the plays. And I also said throughout the postseason, and I think it was very easy to succumb to the temptation of and the phenomenon that was Wemby and this young Spurs team. It was very easy to succumb to the idea of like, oh, maybe they're the one team that won't have to do all of that won't have to go through that the trials and tribulations. They won't have to go through the heartache. Maybe he's this 7-5 alien cheat code that breaks the rules, right? The rule has always been for every great player, every great team, you got to go through those heartaches to build yourself up, to become legendary, to become championship caliber. I mean, even Magic Johnson, he gets drafted into this wonderful situation with the Lakers and he wins in his rookie year, but he had some of those boneheaded moments, if you remember, early on in his career. There was a nickname going around the NBA ranks. They called him Tragic Johnson. Remember, he like forgot how much time was on the clock late in the game in the finals. And so he had those moments and then, of course, you know, redeemed himself with the running junior hook shot and became the legend that built upon what he had already established as becoming a legend. Michael Jordan had to go through the trials and tribulations of falling short against the Detroit Pistons. Like every team, every great player has had to do that. And so I think it was easy to think, or at least especially after the Spurs took down the Thunder, maybe it was easy to fall into the trap of like, maybe this team is the one that doesn't have to do it. But as it turns out, I think some of that inexperience, some of that youth did in the end expose itself, even from a coaching standpoint in Mitch Johnson.
0: Texter writes in, Kanoa has Spur title dysfunction.
1: Is there anything I can take for that? Is there some kind of a pill of some sort?
0: I have no idea.
1: All right. Yeah, it was bad. I was suffering. But hey, look, man, flowers to you, Gary. I congratulate you on your Knicks championship.
0: Did you watch any of the parade?
1: I did. Yeah,
0: you did.
1: I did. Absolutely. Yeah. James Dolan. Wow. He's a piece of work, isn't he? Like, what a jerk. Like, I can't stand that dude.
2: He wasn't a jerk at all this time. What did he do that was a jerk?
1: Oh, he made, like, the snide comment about, like, because, you know, you had the mayor for New York giving that incredible speech. Did you watch that speech in its entirety?
2: The speech was stupid. He got ridiculed and criticized by so many.
1: By who?
2: By people in New York.
1: Oh, the New York Post?
2: No,
1: ah,
2: no.
1: Got it. No, it was unbelievable. It was an amazing speech. Are you joking? It has been nationally celebrated and renowned. Are you guys serious?
0: I didn't see the speech at all.
1: Oh.
0: I didn't watch any of the
1: parade. Oh, the speech has been lauded. It has been lauded, absolutely. The only people are like Michael Rappaport and like idiots like that that have basically said like, oh, he talked too long and all this stuff. But like, he went through all of these incredible milestone moments in New York Knicks history and hearkened upon all of these names in New York Knicks lore and brought it together, I thought, in a pretty great crescendo to celebrate that championship. You didn't like it?
2: It
1: was sorry.
2: Stupid.
1: Oh,
2: and
1: the New York Post had an opinion column on it or something?
2: First of all, the New York Post is great, and it wasn't just the
1: yeah,
2: New York
1: it is.
2: Post. You ever read it?
1: I try to avoid it.
2: Well, you should. Maybe learn something.
1: I don't want to learn that stuff.
2: But by bringing up Charles Oakley's name, he was taking a shot at Jim Dolan. James Dolan was smart to come back and say, I don't need your vote and stuff like that. He answered it perfectly.
1: Yeah, that was perfect. No, he really, people are really, really impressed by James Dolan.
2: They are now, actually.
1: Yeah.
2: If you really follow the story instead of just guessing.
1: No, I'm sorry. I'm just reacting to what, I'm sorry, everybody's saying. Sorry about that. I'm just reacting to what the world is saying.
2: Well, where are you getting your reaction from?
1: Just mainstream media.
2: Mainstream media.
1: Not.
2: I must have missed that.
1: Not any right-wing rag. Anyway, so what has it been like for you here in the week after the championship?
2: It's one of the few times I've actually wanted to see you. And I really don't feel like that right now, but
1: yeah,
2: I did for the last
1: week. Same here, brother.
0: Boy, I was looking forward to this last Monday.
2: what an ungrateful loser.
1: All right, what do you have for us here before we boot you out of the studio?
2: Just that I was happy to see you and happy that the Knicks beat your Spurs.
1: All right. Thanks, Gary.
2: Oh,
1: have a good one, buddy. Gary Dickman.
2: Again.
1: Gary Dickman handing things off to us here on Let's Talk Sports.
0: The shortest handoff in
1: history. I missed
0: you
1: for a week. I missed you. I didn't realize how good I had it when I had laryngitis. I didn't realize how great that was last week.
0: Yeah, how was that pink eye?
1: Hey, TMI. All right.
0: Wow.
1: So, Hey. We're back. We're back, baby.
0: Argentina 0, Austria 0 in the ninth minute, if anyone's paying attention.
1: Wait,
0: well,
1: so
0: I'm glad
1: did you
0: to see you're doing
1: did,
0: well.
1: Did you watch the parade?
0: Did
1: you watch any of that?
0: I didn't watch any of it. I didn't pay attention at all. I'm not a parade guy. Even like when the Seahawks went to the parade, I barely paid attention to it. I'm not a parade guy. Didn't hear any of the speeches. You know, it's the same old stuff. I was also golfing that day right after the show, so I was pretty much out of it all day.
1: Oh.
0: Yeah.
1: I mean, it was Halo, man.
0: You know, also I was preparing for the shows, you know. Hard being in the host chair and just getting everything ready every day, trying to do your other things. No, I'm just kidding. It's good to have you back. That was great. That was a wonderful
1: You guys did a good job, man. You guys did a good job last week. Tanner, who has been on the air more frequently since he left the station,
0: yes,
1: since
0: he has
1: not been an employee, he has actually been on the air even more here. And to his credit, he was ready and available, and he was good. You guys did a great job last week. Sorry about that. I apologize to everybody for the inconvenience.
0: No,
1: I know it looked bad. I know it looked like I was avoiding things that wasn't
0: the
1: case at all.
0: Well, it was one of those things where the first couple of days I felt good teasing, and I was like, oh, he kind of is really sick, and he might be out the whole week, and this is kind of sad, so I kind of toned it down a little bit after that. You know, you get into that gray area of like, I didn't know if I should keep this bit going about giving you grief or whatever, so we kind of just let it go after I'd say a couple of days. But you came back in form. You came back in prime form. That was the shortest handoff we've ever had, I believe, with Gary Dickman.
1: Well, ask yourself why. 808-296-1500 is the number to call or text. All right, so, we're talking about the NBA Finals, for crying out loud. The thing has been done for, like, over a week, but I obviously still have some. I haven't given any takes. I haven't given any opinions on this
0: stuff. You clearly kept it in for yourself for a week. Like, you're only now starting to let it go, it kind of feels like.
1: Because there is that fear, right? There is that fear, and we have the NBA draft that's going down tomorrow. We have some blockbuster trades that are seemingly impending, right? You have this Giannis trade that there are some people suggesting is about to go down, where maybe he goes to Miami. And
0: some of the weirdest reporting I've ever seen.
1: Are the
0: on
1: Boston
0: this whole thing.
1: Celtics looking to actually trade Jaylen Brown? Like, there's all this stuff circulating, and there is this fear, right? Because I think it's easy to assume, oh man, the Spurs. They were the second youngest team ever to make it to the NBA finals. They'll be back. Like, they'll be back. They're going to rack up championships. They're going to go. There's no guarantee, man, because you know as much as anybody, Billy, when you have a young nucleus team, right, like mm-hmm. a big three, like OKC had back in the day with KD, Russell Westbrook, and James Harden, and it was very easy to assume, like, yep. hey, man, they fell a little short. They fell short in the finals, but this team is going to be back. And for different reasons, circumstances change, contracts become part of the cruel reality, right? Trying to figure out how to pay everybody, and the Spurs aren't necessarily there with many of those guys still on rookie deals, but they're going to have to pay Victor Wembanyama here very shortly. You have that huge contract that has already been granted to De'Aaron Fox, which kicks in next year. And so those are some of the things that just get in the way. And I don't think, based on what we have seen now, eight unique champions the last 8 years in the NBA, there's no way you can assume, oh, this team's just going to be back. Don't worry. They're going to be back next year or the year after that. There are none of those kinds of guarantees.
0: Yeah, I was tasked with writing a column last week on Monday that I'm sure you missed probably, but I wrote it from the Spurs' point of view in, like, what are they going to do? And I think the one area I think you have to have real concern is this De'Aaron Fox thing, because you've got him now on this big contract, and you're going to have young guys that are going to want to play more. And I think managing that dynamic of how do you continue the growth of a Dylan Harper, a Stephon Castle, some of these other young guys, with having this guy that you're paying, what is it, $56 million or something to, in De'Aaron Fox? Like, that's going to be, I think, kind of the big gray area for the Spurs, is how do you handle that guard situation moving forward? And I mentioned it at the end of my column, as I remember how I was kind of stoked that Durant and Westbrook and Harden, I don't know if you remember that picture, where they're standing there watching the Miami Heat celebrate, and it was like, oh, yes, inject this into your veins. All of you, inject this into your veins so that it motivates you the rest of your lives to get back there year after year. They never went back. They never went back together as a group, so you just don't know.
1: Yeah, you just never know. And so that's the thing, right, where it's like, you know, was that the chance? You know, it's almost like the Detroit Lions. Like, all of my teams, like, you know, they were up 17 at halftime against the 49ers in the NFC Championship. And it's like, well, you know what? They're good. They're young. They have their quarterback. They'll be back. It's like they haven't really had that chance again since then. And it's like those windows are much smaller than we sometimes believe that they are, right? And and there's just nothing that is guaranteed. You have injuries. You have contracts. You have all that stuff. So that's the cruel reality. So that is what concerns me, certainly, as a Spurs fan, seeing the team fall short in the NBA Finals to a team in the New York Knicks that was, you know, anyone can debate, right? Everyone's kind of killing Wemby for saying, like, you know, we dominated much of the series. And, you know, the realities are, the facts are that they did lead 72% of the time. They were either up or tied in the last 2 minutes of each game. It was kind of a bananas type of series, and some of the very obvious and overt mistakes that were made by the Spurs down the stretch, which you can, you know, hang on the hook of inexperience or youth, or just, you know, bad strategy, bad coaching, you know, bad execution, like all of that stuff. The Knicks were just better at that when it mattered the most. Mm-hmm. And I think that's a sign of a better team. Certainly a more experienced team. Certainly a team that has been through some of those trials and tribulations. And the Knicks flexed that late in games. Like, that was their money time. When they looked most comfortable was when they were either down or when the stakes were at their highest and the high leverage situations were at their most dramatic. That's when the Knicks were the most comfortable.
0: True. You're also, though, an insane OG Anunoby put back from being 2-2 going to game 5 in San Antonio. So that's the thing I think you look at, too, is, like, despite the fact that it ended up being a 5-game series win for the Knicks, like, this series was extremely close, and there were quite a few balls that went the Knicks' ways that if it gone the other way, the Spurs could be, you know, potentially looking at being up 2-2, 3-1. So it's a really hard series from a Spurs fan side, I feel like, to really honestly break down and try to figure out what to do. Like, do you just say to yourself, we're so close and it didn't work out, or do you also say there's some issues that we need to kind of figure out? I don't know how you kind of balance that, so... Yeah, man. It was, either way, though, it was a tough series, and I'm just glad that after a week, you finally decided to show up again. Happy to see you here, buddy.
1: Yeah. And the handoff was...
0: I might be the only one that was happy to see you here.
1: And the handoff was very harmonious.
0: Yes.
1: 808-296-1500, the number to call or text. We have some text messages to get to. We have a pretty cool show lined up. We actually are going to have a busy studio here this morning.
2: Yeah.
1: The new Rainbow Wahine volleyball head coach, Josh Walker, is in town. He is going to be swinging by the studio. That's going to be at the top of the hour, 8 o'clock. We're planning on having him in for a couple of segments. And so we do want to invite people who want to submit questions for Josh. Don't turn it into a veritable call the coach type of situation. We are going to ask him, obviously, our own questions, but it's going to be good to see him now in this capacity after having taken on this plum position of being the head coach of the Rainbow Wahine volleyball program. It is a program that is deep in an enriched history. It has a legacy behind it. It has tradition behind it. And now Josh Walker is the next one to grab that baton and look to lead this program. They haven't had a whole lot of head coaches, and so he now steps into that role, and he's going to join us here in studio. That's going to be a lot of fun.
0: That is going to be a lot of fun. A lot of things to ask him. I think most excitedly, though, is just he's flown into this place a lot of times in his life, but I'm just wondering how different was this last flight coming home as the Rainbow Wahine head volleyball coach. I think that's pretty cool.
1: All right. So Gary loves James Dolan and the New York Post. That's the conclusion. That's what we can draw here from the handoff. That is the lesson that we should all keep with us here as we move ahead this morning. All right. 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All right. We'll be back. 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
6: Traffic heading into and out of Waikiki, very light this morning. If you're headed up to the freeway from Waikiki, you won't find any long backups on either McCully or Kapahulu. The H1 westbound, a little bit slow in spots, but overall moving great from Aina Koa to downtown. Windward traffic is good on the Poly, Velike Like and the H3. And from the west, it's clear on the freeways all the way to downtown. Both merges are clear with no accidents or storms.
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1: What's up? Welcome back. Let's talk sports. Kona Olehi, Billy Hull, ESPN Honolulu, 808-296-1500 is the number to call. Yes, I am back after missing an entire week due to illness. My apologies to all of you. It ended up being laryngitis. Really, really bad. So really, really kind of nasty stuff. Also got, this is like not really great to admit publicly. Also suffered from viral pink eye.
0: Oh, boy.
1: Yeah, yeah. But they said that that's almost entirely healed up and not that contagious anymore, Billy. Touch your hand? Oh, sorry. No. We're good.
0: This has been a great first 20 seconds of the show today.
1: We're good. 20 seconds?
0: 20 minutes, I'm sorry.
1: There you go.
0: I was just reading Lionel Messi had a chance to set the World Cup record for most goals scored. Missed a penalty kick.
1: Yeah, so Texter, let's go to the text line here.
0: Made a mess of it.
1: Oh, Austria goalie blocks Messi penalty kick.
0: I'm watching the view from the ref cam right now.
1: That's what a texter says here. This texter says, and now on the TV, there is the Worldwide Soccer Championship play. Yeah, that's right. Also known as the World Cup.
0: All right.
1: This texter says, oh, no, another bleeping new host. Haha, welcome back, Kanoa. There really is a sick bug going around the community lately. Yeah, there is. There is. But Gary just left. All right, so this texter says, laryngitis or Wembyitis? Yeah.
0: Yeah, you're going to have to take some of those.
1: Okay, there is a theory here that can be applied that that we as fans sometimes can put so much, right, so much into our fandom and our passion and our you know emotional investment into our favorite team that when it does fail or when they do fall short or when there is heartbreak there that it can affect us and our physical or even mental and emotional health, right? Do you think that played a role in your boy getting sick for a week?
0: Well, it happened. I mean, the timing was kind of amazing. It basically, you got sick on the day they lost, right?
1: Yeah, right? Because they lost on Saturday. Yeah. Saturday was the first day where I was like really sick. Like I came down with something Saturday. In all fairness, it was before the game. It was like that morning, Saturday morning. Like I went to urgent care like that day before they had ultimately lost the series. But it was you know obviously on the heels of the heartbreak loss and the OG Ananobi tipping.
0: It was the tip where you really realized it was over.
1: Yeah,
0: I think you got a case of the OG.
1: I got a case of the OGs, man. This texter says, this texter says, bone spurs. Pun on the spurs, and I've heard these hurt. Yeah, that's the word, man. That's the word. All right, so I've been watching a lot of the World Cup. Have you been watching a lot of the World Cup?
0: Have you been listening to the radio show? Apparently not. We went full, like, Friday's show was almost 2 full hours of soccer.
1: Okay.
0: I'm not sure it was the most widely regarded great show we've ever put on, but Tanner and I basically were like, you know what? Forget it. We're going to do 2 hours of soccer.
1: Friday was the second United States match,
0: yeah,
1: right?
0: Yeah, so the U.S. match was 9 a.m. Right after the show.
1: Okay, and they
0: and
1: ended
0: boy,
1: up...
0: boy, do I have a story for you about my viewing experience of that.
1: Okay, we'll get to that in a moment. USA beats Australia 2-0. And are able to do so without Christian Pulisic playing, right? And that's been, unfortunately, that's been part of the reputation of Christian Pulisic is he is injury prone. He's not the biggest dude. He's sort of, you know, small frame, more diminutive guy. But, you know, when you're talking about calf or hamstring injuries, like those are always, those are worrisome because those are soft tissue type of injuries. We have certainly learned from watching the NBA over the last few years how these calf injuries, quote unquote, can sometimes be precedent to what have turned into Achilles ruptures and those kind of things. So you got to be very careful with this stuff. And so for Team USA to have the luxury of being able to sit Christian Pulisic against Australia and still win that match 2-0, thus claiming the group, thus now making this upcoming match for them a match that is, in essence, meaningless. Yeah. Like it becomes a friendly in essence, right, for this team. And they can, again, take the luxury of sitting Christian Pulisic, sitting a bunch of starters if they want to go that route, if they want to choose the option of rest, if they feel like that is of more value, or they also can approach this thing any way they want to, where it's like, hey, look, we can try different things. We can try different combos. We can work different things. Like, this is such a great situation right now for the U.S. to not have to worry about this last game. They go through, it takes so much of the edge off, and they can really kind of ramp it up then for the knockout stage.
0: Yeah, totally. I think the first thing you do is, I think there's still something to the momentum in trying to win. So I think, you know, they're going to go out there. Not like they're going to, like, rest all of their starters, but I would say Pulisic, no chance he plays. And then I would say anybody that has a yellow card, because if you get two yellow cards in the stage in the first three matches, then you have to sit out. Even if it's the first knockout round game, you have to sit out. So I would just take out any of the guys that have yellow cards and just go with, you know, everyone else like that. And obviously you're trying to win the game still and keep that momentum, but at the same time, it doesn't matter. They're already locked into where they're going to be for the knockout stages. So I think it's just more trying to keep that momentum. I heard there are some crazy things, and we're in such, this is such a weird position for the United States to be in, because they just won two matches, their first two matches. Do you know, coming into this World Cup, how many matches all time the United States men's team has won in a World Cup? Do you have a guess?
1: What is it?
0: Nine. They've only won nine times. They rarely ever win two times in one group stage event, and they've won back-to-back matches, and they've looked really, really good. Like, I think it's just awesome that right now the United States is in a position where you and I are on sports radio talking about, hey, they can rest everyone for their third group stage match because they're already the won their group and in the top draw coming out of their group for the knockout stage. Like, this is rarefied territory for the United States, and it's a lot of fun, and it's well-deserved because they have, and trust me, I've watched a lot of soccer. The bad boys are the bad boys. Those best teams are still by far and away the best teams. But if you're telling me after the Spains and the Argentinas and the Englands of the world and the Frances, the United States is right there, man. Trying to get to a quarterfinal, I think, is a legit, legit possibility. And I think if they were to make a quarterfinal, you'd see some unbelievable ratings for those United States games.
1: 808-296-1500, the number to call or text. You know who the U.S. plays next, right?
0: Turkey, eh?
1: Turkey,
0: yeah.
1: That's right. It's not Turkey.
0: No.
1: It's Turkey,
0: yeah.
1: That's right.
0: Yeah.
1: We got to, if that is how a country wants to be referred to, like, we have to do that, right? We have to pronounce it.
0: There's a lot of, yes.
1: Appropriately.
0: Yes. Yeah, so you were gone. So there are a lot of mispronunciations because, you know, you're the professional speaker of the show. I called
1: that's sad. That's sad right there.
0: I called Cape Verde. I called them Cape Verde the first time I referenced them. But then I think that might be right, and I'm not really sure because other people have said that. There's a lot of people saying the same things different ways on these broadcasts. It's very confusing.
1: It is easy to fall into the trap of overpronunciation in these situations as well, right?
0: Yes.
1: Because you have these things like, you know, these sort of changes like in pronunciation. Paraguay. Like Paraguay, Uruguay.
0: Yeah, it's not just Paraguay.
1: No, it's not Paraguay.
0: No,
1: it's
0: don't say
1: Paraguay.
0: That. It's Paraguay.
1: Or it's not Uruguay, it's Uruguay.
0: Uruguay.
1: I don't even know if that's correct, but I think it's closer. Turkey, right?
0: Yeah.
1: I made this pretty bad mistake one time. This is just an example of, like, overpronouncing something. I was at a Korean restaurant, and I was attempting to order a Korean beer. And, you know, you've seen this beer, I'm sure. It's a H-I-T-E.
0: Yes.
1: That's how it's spelled, right?
0: I know exactly what you did.
1: And so I talked to the waiter, the waiter was a very sort of Korean-looking gentleman. And so, out of respect for the culture and wanting to pronounce things correctly, I just assumed. And so this is how I ordered the beer. I said, and I'll take a hite. And this very Korean-looking server, he responds to me in very, very good English. He goes, oh, you mean height? I was like, I'll take a height. And if you're out of height, I'll take a Miller Lite.
0: dude, just trying to be nice, just trying to be respectful. You don't want to screw it up.
1: Yeah, no, sometimes we can overthink it, is what we're trying to say.
0: Yes, yes, so that's pretty good.
1: It's Turkey. You were going to say something, though, about your experience watching US-Australia.
0: Oh, yes, real quick. Do I want to put a business that has been in good favor before with the sports animals under the bus? Should I name the place I went? So, anyway, I don't know if I want to just throw them under the bus, but so I get done. And
1: you're going to throw them under the
0: bus. I'm thinking, where can I go that's around here, sort of around here, where they're probably showing the game. It should be easy to get into. So I go down to the outer parts of Waikiki Park, run in to go to this place to see it, and there's a line. And, okay, fine, there's a line to get in, whatever, no big deal. But there's nobody working at the front of the restaurant. I'm like, okay. So then I kind of peek my head in and... finally the lady goes, oh, are you looking for a place? They're waiting for like certain tables or whatever. So I'm like, okay, yeah, I'll just take a table. So they give me a table and there's four TVs. One of the four TVs has the United States game on, the other three don't. I ask them, are you able to change one of the three TVs? The lady goes, those TVs don't have the United States game. It's only available on the fourth one. And I said, oh, interesting. What is the reason for that, may I ask? And she's like, we don't know. Okay, fine. Order something. Then I go to order something.
1: Interesting.
0: 20 minutes later, it still hasn't been served to me. They clearly understaffed because they had no idea there was a soccer game on. They're also doing construction on the restaurant. So the two tables around me are empty because they're using a hammer and drills to undrill what's kind of the nails in the wall. So they're literally doing construction around me. I can't get served or anything. And so finally, like, you know what? I'm out of here. I'm like, I'll just pay for this one thing I ordered in cash. They give me change. The change was like $1.90. I got 18 nickels. They were out of quarters to top this whole thing off. Some of the most ridiculous experiences I've ever been to. So wow. I'm not going to name said place because I normally like going there, but it was an absolute viewing disaster. I missed the entire first half of the soccer game.
1: Wow.
0: Had to go somewhere else. Didn't know where to go. I missed two-thirds of the United States soccer match.
1: Billy went full Karen. You were Karen in there. You were.
0: Well, I mean, I couldn't even get something to drink for 25 minutes. Like, unbelievable. Like, you know, it's the soccer game, and then you can't change your televisions. Why?
1: That is a weird.
0: Explain to me why you can't. You have one of them's on it. Why can't you change the other ones? And then to top it all off, I had change, and it was like $1.90, and they gave me 18 nickels.
1: That's hilarious.
0: No quarters.
1: That's hilarious.
0: Yeah. Rough Friday morning. Coming off that show, it was a rough Friday morning.
1: Do you have like a little change pocket in your wallet? You know, like those Velcro, those old like Velcro
0: wallets.
1: No, so wallets,
0: for the rest of the
1: change?
0: No, so for the rest, this
1: You're
0: is a great
1: jangling,
0: story.
1: Jingling, jingling,
0: so
1: and
0: for
1: jangling.
0: The rest of the weekend, I'd be opening my wallet. I dropped nickels everywhere. Everywhere I went, I was dropping nickels on the ground, just leaving them because they were nickels. So it's like, you know, if you found a couple of nickels on the ground in Waikiki, you knew where I was hanging out this weekend.
1: All right, 808-296-1500 is the number to call. I'm really sorry that you were that you had that experience. That was not a wonderful experience, and I'm sure
0: they
1: you,
0: were drilling
1: did you take
0: 2 feet
1: Yelp?
0: Behind my head. They were drilling into a wall. It's like I just want to watch a soccer match. Were you not aware that the United States is playing? Hey, let's make today construction day.
1: Man. Hashtag first world problems. All right, we have Neil on the line. Neil, what's up? How's it going?
2: Hey, Connor, welcome back, man. Hope you recovered from Wemby ideas. Being in Brunson is home and all that, so, you know. But on the real, man, I'm glad you're back.
1: Thank you. Yeah, it was rough. It was rough on all fronts.
2: Kind of getting tired of Stephen. I mean Gary Dickman just kind of giving it to the Spurs all week.
1: Yeah. To the riches.
0: He came in strong
1: this morning. To the victors go the spoils. Yes, exactly.
2: Yeah. But, you know, I mean, but hey, to be completely honest with you and all, you know, you guys are the consummate professionals, you know, lauding praises, even though that your team got smoked in the final, you know, still lauding praises and trying to be good sports about it. So that's something I think the world needs in the current state of affairs. But, you know,
1: it was very harmonious,
2: Billy,
1: this morning.
2: But, you know, Billy, man, I feel like you need a hug because I work in Waikiki and I know how much construction is going on in the area. And yeah, man, like, no wonder I saw all those nickels on the ground.
0: Yeah, they were everywhere.
2: Yeah, bro. But I did want to say, you know, about the overpronunciation of things. So height beer is height beer. We know that.
1: Yeah, we do know. Now I know that.
2: Thank you, Kano. But the other one that cracks me up is there's an Okinawan beer, O-R-I-O-N. And that's how it's spelled, O-R-I-O-N. Like, you know, like the Constellation or like the Belt.
1: Yeah.
2: Orion.
1: Yeah,
2: right?
1: Yeah. I like this beer.
2: So you would pronounce it Orion beer. No.
0: Nope.
1: No,
2: that
1: nope.
2: That is not how it's pronounced.
1: It's not.
2: No. It is pronounced Orion.
1: Orion.
0: Orion.
2: It's a Okinawan beer.
0: Damn good beer.
1: That's a really good beer.
2: And

0: of that persuasion, I can tell that they are laughing their hind parts off at these crazy folks who don't know how to pronounce the names of the beer. But, you know, it is what it is, and I give you guys a lot of credit, especially during the World Cup, because there's a bunch of countries that are very proud, as well they should be, and just want their country name to be pronounced properly.
1: Yeah, yeah. There's nothing wrong with that.
0: You guys are doing a great job.
2: We'll do our best,
0: you know, except for Billy doing his best Cape Verde.
2: Yeah.
0: You know, I feel like, yeah.
1: But who knows? Like, who knows? Maybe that is
2: correct.
1: Right?
2: You don't know.
0: I feel like I'm gonna go to like a Mexican restaurant, and instead of ordering chili verde, I'm gonna order a Cape Verde from them and see what happens. You know?
1: Do you go Ivory Coast or do you go Cote d'Ivoire?
0: Cote d'Ivoire, yeah, it's Cote d'Ivoire.
1: Cote d'Ivoire,
0: actually. Yes, yeah. Yes, sir. I mean, you know, remember, I'm a historian. I'm also, like a social sciences guy, so we learn all of that.
1: Yeah. Oh, look at you flexing. Whoa, there you go, wow. Neil. All right. Well, next time you hear us faux pas, please call in and feel free to correct us, all right?
0: I will definitely do that. Maybe not on the air because I don't want to make you guys look any worse than you already.
1: Oh, all right. Bless you. Bless you, my friend. All right. Thanks a lot, Neil. Good hearing from you, buddy.
2: All right. See you, Neil.
0: Have a right. good day.
1: 808, you too.
2: Hey. Looking forward to the cater match.
1: All right. Where do you go with that? That's a tough one.
2: Isn't it Qatar?
1: Well, but then there are some people that say, like Qatar. There are other people, I think, that say, like, if it's, like, the... Okay, this is not at all, like, the conclusive take here. But I've heard it from people who I believe are saying it correctly, where it's, like, it's not Qatar that's, like, overdoing. It's like Qatar, like, or Qatar, like that, something like that.
2: So it's not Qatar. Qatar.
1: It's not Qatar.
2: Oh.
1: It's Qatar.
2: See, there you go.
1: Qatar.
2: There should be like a 30-minute TV show before the World Cup to explain this to all of us. 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
1: Do you think they have like a Ford dealership over there, and do they call it Qatar Ford?
2: Is it Chechia or the Czech Republic? Like, what are we doing?
1: More of these very important sports questions here coming ahead on Let's Talk Sports. 808-296-1500 is the number to call. All right, we'll get to a few more text messages. I have my top five best things about my being sick last week. This is from my own personal view.
2: Where does not seeing Billy come in on the rankings?
1: It is at least also receiving votes. All right. Get to that on the other side. 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
4: There's a little slow traffic in town on the freeway. The H1 eastbound is slow from the Middle Street merge to the Kinau exit. H1 westbound is slow from 6th Avenue to McCulloch and gets slow again from Ward Avenue to the Polygon County. If you're driving over from the windward side, it's clear on all three highways. From the west, the H1 is at speed most of the way to Middle Street. Kamehameha Highway is clear inbound from Waikawa all the way to the airport.
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1: Let's talk sports with Kanoa Leahy and Billy Hall on ESPN Honolulu. Is brought to you by Domino's Pizza of Hawaii. We deliver aloha.

0: Let's talk sports. Kanoa Leahy. Billy Hull here on ESPN Honolulu. 808-296-1500 is the number to call or text. Texter, all he or she put here is goal, which means we have a Billy Hull World Cup update. Do we have anything for this?
1: Yeah.
0: Yeah!
1: Good old lady! It has happened! Do you know what today is? Today's June 22nd. Do you know what happened 40 years ago on this day?
0: Maradona?
1: Yeah, it is, but you're not supposed to say that you know it. You're supposed to not know you know it so that I can tell you what it is.
0: Hey, what happened today 40 years ago?
1: Canola, what happened 40 years ago today?
0: I have no idea.
1: Good, because 40 years to the day, Maradona scores the hand of God. Messi's masterful magic dazzles again. Lionel Messi has scored for Argentina. He is now the all-time leader in goals scored at the World Cup. Canola, that's your FIFA World Cup update.
0: Hey, thanks a lot there. Nice job there. Quick on the trigger. Christian Mubukuro in the
1: really
0: next room.
1: We are on top of it. Hey, you and I are a little
0: out of practice.
1: You and I are jiving right now.
0: A little out of practice. That's amazing. Messi is amazing.
1: 1-0 Argentina, 38th minute against Austria. Both teams with 3 points coming in. Messi does it again. He is unbelievable.
0: Do you remember, it wasn't that long ago, I would say, you know, prior to Argentina winning the last World Cup, and which further validated the career of Leo Messi. It wasn't long before that where there was a pretty standard debate, right? It was It was Cristiano Ronaldo, Lionel Messi, like who was the best in the world. And that conversation has dramatically shifted because you have Messi on one side who just continues to do wondrous things, had a hat trick in the first match for Argentina. He sets the record here earlier today against Austria. And you have Cristiano Ronaldo for Portugal. And there are a lot of people who are suggesting that Portugal might be better off with him not being out there as a starter and being more of a sub player at this stage of his career. Does Portugal have a Cristiano Ronaldo problem is a question that's being asked by some. But Messi has kind of separated himself. No longer, I think, are people debating. Even though these are two guys that have played for many years, I think Messi is still a little bit younger than Ronaldo. He's 38 and 38. Ronaldo's 41. So you can factor that part in as well.
1: Also, I mean, they won the World Cup 4 years ago. That's the big, that'll put you in front no matter what. But, you know, you got to give him credit at the same time. You know, Ronaldo decided not to test himself and took the money to play in Saudi Arabia. And Messi's like, I want to go play in the toughest league there is. And went to go play in the MLS.
0: We can probably fade the music out now, yeah? Or do you want to keep it going?
1: I like it going.
0: You're like, okay. All right. So I feel like Ronaldo's getting a little bit of a raw deal. Is that fair to say?
1: Ronaldo
0: that?
1: Getting a raw deal?
0: Hey, look, there's
1: he stunk.
0: Okay, but there's also something that's happening when you watch Portugal.
1: I just love the idea though that I get to come on sports radio and just say Ronaldo stinks.
0: Yeah, Cristiano Ronaldo stinks.
1: And I have just the soccer knowledge to back up all of my points.
0: Well, this hits close to home because you know I am I have a lot of Portuguese descent in my bloodline.
1: I thought you were gonna...
0: He and I are doppelgangers, right?
1: Of course.
0: And so you know we get mistaken for each other all the time. And there's clearly a disconnect, I think. Dare we say even like a schism between Ronaldo and some of his teammates. I think there are some other really uber-talented dudes on the Portugal team where it doesn't look like they like him all that much. And I think that we have seen now situations when you watch him play, and hey, look, he is not the player that he once was. I think that's pretty clear. But he also, like, they're not giving him the ball. There are some times where it seems like it would be in their best interest to set him up. They're not really looking in his direction. There seems to be a disconnect out there, and I'm not exactly sure what's at the heart of it. It could just be, you know, personal rifts or that kind of thing. But there is a chemistry that is lacking for an otherwise incredibly talented Portugal squad. And I do think that it is, at the end of the day, whether it's you know, right or wrong, or if Cristiano Ronaldo at times is getting a bit of a raw deal because, you know, his teammates aren't really including him maybe in some of their execution, they are probably better served with him being a guy that they bring in off of the bench in matches as opposed to being a starter.
1: But imagine being the coach to tell Ronaldo you're coming off the bench. you know, the greatest player of all time in your country, a guy who probably is not going to take it very well. I think that's a problem that Portugal's facing right now.
0: Yeah, how do you do that, right? How do you even broach that subject with him? Like, it's almost like he has now become such a force, right? Such an entity in the game that it would almost have to be incumbent on him, maybe, to make that decision, right? Like, if it came from his camp, like, hey,
1: it doesn't sound like Ronaldo's the guy, though, to make that decision. Ronaldo,
0: I would imagine not. I mean, can you... I mean,
1: look, if there's one person Ronaldo loves, it's Ronaldo.
0: Well, I mean, right? But for obvious reasons, man. When people are building statues for you, whether they are accurate or not, all right? if they're building statues for you, like, how are you going to avoid the feeling of, like, no, of course I have to be out there. Mm-hmm. Like, I mean, I'm one of the greatest ever. I'm one of the greatest soccer players ever. Like, of course you're going to have that. So it's like, I don't know how he gets there. I don't know how, you know, the manager would broach that subject with him. I don't know how that discourse would have to go for them to get to the point where they're comfortable and there's an agreement with, all right, I think we should try sitting Cristiano Ronaldo. Like, I don't know how you get there. But I also can understand why he wouldn't be down, because he's one of the greatest soccer players of all time.
1: Yeah. Yeah, no, it's tough. I mean, that's obviously tough. It's six World Cups both of these guys have been in. You know, when the great players, you know, Father Time catches up to everybody. So, but is Ronaldo the kind of guy to do that for his team and his country's team in this World Cup? I'm not really sure.
0: Texter, the restaurant didn't like Billy asking to change the TV, so they magically ran out of quarters.
1: You know, I'm glad there was a text about that, because I do notice that they seem to get annoyed when you ask them to change the TV.
0: It is annoying.
1: What is the point
0: endeavor
1: of having TVs there? And you have the TV on some children's show when the United States is playing in the World Cup. I don't think I'm in the wrong to ask to change it to the United States soccer game, but it's like, you ask them to change the television, they just think it's the most rude question you could possibly ask. Like, what do you want me to do? Yeah. Change the TV.
0: Yeah, I will say there is... there aren't too many endeavors that seem to be more...
1: Hey, if you work in a place that has TVs, you know what you should do as part of your job is figure out how to change the TVs. I don't know how to change a TV.
0: Yeah.
1: It's a TV.
0: There seem to be very few asks that are as problematic as asking
1: at some kind of sports bar or something
0: to change the television station. Yeah.
1: But you should know how to turn the TV. All right, it's a remote. You press a button, it works. We all do it at home.
0: Can you put the NBA game on? I think they translate that as, can I have one of your kidneys?
1: Yeah. That's unbelievable. What's wrong with asking to change the TV? It's a sports bar. 18 nickels. 90 cents. Could have been 3/4 and a dime. Where were the dimes? Well, you didn't have any dimes either?
0: Did you just start
1: caring? Did they do it on purpose to me?
0: Possibly. Yeah, I think probably. That doesn't sound like something they... Why would they have so many nickels so few other coins?
1: One pitcher of beer, $30. Now you know what I'm talking about.
0: I still don't, actually. I'm trying to figure it out.
1: You'll figure it out.
0: 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This texter asks, when can we expect the non-conference schedule to be announced? Presuming that is regarding Rainbow Wahine Volleyball. We are going to have the head coach, Josh Walker, joining us in studio in just a little bit. We have another question from a texter for him. Coach Josh, have you completed selecting your assistant coaches? These are things we will pose to him when he is in studio with us. We are very stoked and honored to have Josh Walker swinging by the studio at the top of the hour. At least that's the planned arrival time. We're going to go ahead and take a break. We'll be back. 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
5: Turns in on the leeward coast is moving great all the way from the Kaha to Kapolei. Ward Weaver a little slow at Konawaka Drive, but otherwise it looks good from Eva Beach to the freeway. The H2 is good from Wahiawa to the H1. And the H1 is moving at the speed limit until you get to the middle street merge. From the east, it's clear on Kalani Amoli Highway. Freeway, though, is slow from the 11th Avenue on-ramp to McCulley. And we're looking good from the windward side on all three roads.
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0: Dog Sports Texter says, I went to a certain sports bar in Kaka'ako on a Sunday morning to watch a rivalry game, Broncos versus Raiders, and the entire bar had the TVs set up for the 49ers game. I asked if they could change one of the TVs to the Broncos game, and they said no.
1: Oh, wow.
0: That's a tough one. How many TVs do they have?
1: How many televisions are there is the big... I think I might know what they're talking about. Is it a 49ers bar that it's all 49ers all the time?
0: Is that a 49ers place? The one that we might both be thinking of in Kaka'ako?
1: I think it might be.
0: Okay, possibly. But still, I mean, you gotta be able to put a TV, like one TV on another game, right?
1: Yeah, if you have more than three TVs, you can change one of them.
0: Yeah, I agree. I agree with that. And that's why you want to go to places with multiple TVs.
1: Yes.
0: Do you want to know my top five things that I thought were the best part of being sick last week?
1: Sure, give it to me.
0: So my top five things from being sick last week, also receiving votes, not having to see Gary Dickman. Number five.
1: That didn't make your top five?
0: No, it's just outside. Wow. Number five, Apple TV. Apple TV is banging. They have some of the best original programming. I know that they're not necessarily competing with like Netflix and Amazon Prime Video on the subscription front, but I don't know why, because Apple TV is legit. Widow's Bay, Maximum Pleasure Guaranteed, Sugar, just a few of the shows.
1: Maximum Pleasure Guaranteed?
0: Yes, great show. I'm telling you, great show. Number four, Love Island. Yes, I fell into it. I stumbled on it. I watched it. It is a massively guilty pleasure type of watch. It is not socially redeeming in any way, shape, or form. It is certainly not going to be called IQ Island anytime soon, but it is fantastically entertaining. Number three, World Cup. Number two, Uber Eats and Instacart. And number one, Sleeping In.
1: Of course.
0: I miss it. Hour two. Hopefully Josh Walker when we come back.
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8: And on the leeward coast is moving great all the way from Wakaha to Kapolei. Ward Weaver a little slow at Kotawaka Drive, but otherwise it looks good from Eva Beach to the freeway. The H2 is good from Wahiawa to the H1. And the H1 is moving at the speed limit until you get to the Middle Street merge. From the east, it's clear on Kalani Emily Highway. Freeway, though, is slow from the 11th Avenue on-ramp to McCulley. And we're looking good from the windward side on all three roads.
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0: What's up? Hour number two of the program, Let's Talk Sports. Kanoa Leahy, back after being sick for a week, thanks to Billy and Tanner and Gary and Chris and everybody for picking up the slack there. Apologies, my man. It was bad. Boy, I was down bad last week.
1: So you were sick?
0: Yes, I was sick. Not just sick and tired. And a lot of people said it's Wembyitis or Jalen Brunsonitis. I think if anything, it was Jalen Brunsonitis. It creates kind of like a choking sensation, mm-hmm. And I think the Spurs were suffering from that too.
1: That sounds like Wembyitis.
0: Oh, shut up. All right, so I was very sick. Yeah, it was laryngitis. So it was one of the itises.
1: It was very Foxy-itis. Darren Fox choked a lot.
0: Oh, got it.
1: Fox-itis.
0: Got it.
1: I don't know why I went Foxy there. I'm too busy kind of trying to figure
0: you're
1: out.
0: You're good. You're good with the jokes.
1: I'm kind of just too busy trying to figure out your TV experiences while you were sick. Maximum pleasure guaranteed.
0: Okay. Don't read too much into the titles here, all right?
1: Love Island.
0: It's a legitimate show.
1: Love Island.
0: Okay, Love Island people know. All right. So this was my top five at the end of the first hour. By the way, Josh Walker's going to be getting to the studio here like any moment, so we await that. But my top five things from being sick, I had also receiving votes, not having to see Gary Dickman.
1: Can't
0: big time benefit.
1: The
0: timing could not have been better. And then number five was Apple TV. Apple TV has incredible original programming, and just some of the shows that I watched. Widow's Bay was phenomenal, almost like a Stephen King-esque type of series. Maximum Pleasure Guarantee. I know it sounds weird. There is kind of a reference to the sex worker industry in the show, but it's basically kind of like a thriller, a crime thriller.
1: Oh, okay.
0: And it's really, really good. Sugar, it stars Colin Farrell. He's a private investigator, but there is a massive twist that is unveiled about a little over halfway through season one. And those are just some of the shows that I swear to gosh, they have Severance is an Apple TV show.
1: Yeah.
0: That is an unbelievable show. Apple TV's got it going
1: on. Ted Lasso's coming back, right?
0: Yeah. Apple TV's got it going on. It's just, I guess their subscription numbers aren't super fantastic by comparison to Netflix and like Amazon Prime. But Netflix, they greenlight anything, man.
1: Yeah.
0: They just greenlight anything. And I feel like the quality has fallen off by and large on the Netflix side, whereas Apple TV has some really great shows. So that was number five for me. Number four, Love Island. Major guilty pleasure. Yes, I stumbled upon it.
1: So
0: it is like the TV equivalent of smoking a cigar or something like that. Like, you know it's not good for you. You know there's nothing good that's going to come out of it. It's not going to be good for my long-term health. But for some reason, I can understand watching it why some people get into it and get addicted to it. It is,
1: so what is
0: there's no
1: explain
0: socially
1: it to me.
0: Redeeming value
1: explain
0: whatsoever.
1: It to me. What is it?
0: It's just a bunch of hot people getting together at a villa and, like, coupling up. And then, you know, the show introduces all these things to shake it up, like America votes who should couple up, and then they have a recoupling, and then they have this thing called Casa Amor, where like they introduce a whole fleet of other hot people to tempt those people out of those couples. There's no socially redeeming value whatsoever, but I will admit, I am man enough to admit, as a guilty pleasure watch, Love Island's got it going on.
1: All right, interesting.
0: Number three, World Cup. I watched a lot of World Cup. That was great. As I mentioned, number two on my list of top five things from being sick, Uber Eats and Instacart. Those are game changers. They saved the day. I wasn't in any position to leave the house. I was feeling super lethargic, super sick, under the weather. And so being able to order food or order groceries, that is huge. And number one, of course, as mentioned, sleeping in, which I miss.
1: That's pretty good. So Tara and I were talking about this for the World Cup. It's like, I think it's the one sporting event where you're allowed to have multiple teams. I don't think you have to just cheer for the United States. There can be some other countries that you, for whatever reason, you kind of feel a connection with or whatever. Have you found that there were any teams during your World Cup watching that you were kind of a fan of a little bit or rooting for or pulling for?
0: I mean, I think I'm always going towards Portugal, right? Being that I have a lot of Portuguese descent in my composition. So I think Portugal becomes kind of like that de facto second team. And there are some other teams where maybe I've admired the way they play. I love watching Argentina. I love watching Messi. That's just fun, right? When you watch legends play, that's just fun. So I love that. And what about you? What's your secondary team?
1: I have a bunch of them. I mean, I kind of got to go with South Korea.
0: Got to root
1: for South Korean. And I just like the them in Mexico, this friendship that they've had. the two of them, that they just kind of, I don't know if you know, that Mexico, South Korea had to beat the team 4 years ago in order for Mexico to advance. And so now they're in the same group and their fans have been like hanging around and, you know, having a bunch of soju and tequila together. Like, that seems like an interesting mix. But I don't know. Those two teams I seem to enjoy.
0: All right. Well, speaking of things we enjoy, we always enjoy our opportunities to talk with one Josh Walker. Joshua Walker is in the house, the new Rainbow Wahine head volleyball coach. We are doing this live. He has walked into the studio. He is putting on the headset. We are adjusting the microphone. If we can just get that right in front of you there, Josh. We have Jason Conoshiro from who is doing, I guess, the chauffeuring here today, yeah, for sure. Shuffling you around this press junket that you were on this morning. Ladies and gentlemen, the new head coach for the Rainbow Wahine volleyball program, Joshua Walker. What's up, Josh? How you doing, man?
2: All good. Love being back.
0: Yeah, yeah. We got one of the offspring that has accompanied you. Who's this one here?
2: This is Kamanu.
0: Hey, what's up, Kamanu?
3: How's it?
0: Yeah. Well, we are raising the level of attractiveness here in this studio. It is good to have these very fine-looking gentlemen here joining the zombies that are usually here in the studio at this hour. You're in town. You're in town now as the head coach. We were talking to you remotely here previously. You're going through this transition of relocating the family, of getting all your business in order, and also having to, you know, coach this team here. The season is not too far off in the distance. How is this transition going for you? What is it like to finally be here?
2: Yeah, well, one day at a time. It's been, obviously I haven't been here, but I've been working very hard and very diligently at all the things we have to kind of get lined up. So it's like not even just being at home and trying to get things done with recruiting, because we had a huge recruiting week this past week. But also just organizing things for the current team. So on flight, it's like, yeah, I'm trying to get things mapped out for the whole summer, back half of the summer, and getting ready to have something in place for when all the team is back.
0: If you were putting a list together of the primary objectives, 1, 2, 3, like, what is the most important objective? What is top priority? What are maybe the one or two things that fall just behind that?
2: Yeah, it's we're heavy in the middle of recruiting season.
0: Okay.
2: So it's not just the calls that we were able to make June 15th. It's also heading out nationally for recruiting this upcoming week. So I'll be in Indianapolis on the back end of this week. Some of the staff members now are in Florida getting ready to recruit there. So it's just, we're just heavy in recruiting season. So it's just identifying and then just making sure we have, top athletes that are excited about potentially coming to UH.
1: I know it's a very, very busy time for you, but you still got a chance to make it here, I assume, in time for Father's Day to see the family. Just what was, you've flown into this airport a lot over the course of your life, but just flying in for the first time as the Rainbow Wahine volleyball coach, just what was this weekend like?
2: It was great. It was great, because it was one of those things where I was like, I think people might recognize me. I'm not sure. And then sure enough, yes. Get to Food Land, get some sashimi, and then people are like, oh, season ticket holders, excited that you're here. So it's just one of those things where it's like, just like, yes, we're here. We're ready to get to work.
0: Mm-hmm. This has felt like home to you. I mean, you're from Virginia Beach, but you have said oftentimes, and a lot of athletes that play at the University of Hawaii experience this, right, is once you get acclimated to this place, this community, it does adopt you. It does become, for many people, that real home. This is home for you, right?
2: Right. I mean, I was here 16 years off and on between being an undergrad and then playing professionally and coming back here and training and obviously coaching on the men's side. So I was here for 16 years. I'm in Virginia Beach for 18 years. I remember at least two of those years in Virginia Beach. So just being so young. So it's one of those things where, I feel like everywhere I've gone, I've always tried to represent Hawaii because it's been a part of me and my family and my kids. It's just absolutely ingrained.
1: I know you mentioned, obviously, you had to hit recruiting. The recruiting for the high school juniors started right away, and so you've been dealing with all that. But just kind of curious, what kind of how much have you been able to talk with the current group of players that's already on the roster that's coming back, and just what kind of, in your mind, I don't know how much you've been able to kind of watch them or just kind of learn about them, but just kind of what's your overall sense about what you do have so far and kind of the team that you're walking into?
2: Yeah, I mean, the thing about being an alum is like never stop watching. So always supporting both all the programs, not just the volleyball teams, but just being able to watch and just see how they are and interacting with the community between everything you see on social media and stuff like that. But kind of one of the first things we did was have a team meeting virtually with everybody. So that was good to see everybody that way, and then followed up immediately with individual meetings with everybody, just kind of see where they're at, what their goals are, and yeah, just get to know them. So that's been, to me, it's like the volleyball is secondary. It's like we'll figure out the volleyball. To me, it's like getting to know who they are as people and what their goals are so we can all be on the same page heading into the fall.
0: With what you want to apply as a coach in terms of style of play, where you want the strengths of this team to be as it transitions to the Mountain West Conference, what you have currently on the roster and obviously pending what happens in recruiting, how close to what you want this team to look like stylistically does this roster allow you to be?
2: Yeah, it's one of those things where there's going to be a learning curve on both sides as far as, okay, what they're capable of, what they're used to, and then also what we want to get into. So I'm not going to define what I'm anticipating it to look like versus like what it is, because in the end, like, we're going to be a unique style. We're going to try to find ways to win, and we're modeling things off of that. We see that's happening at the highest level, and that's always changing. So it's not say, okay, if we get to this point, we're going to be good. It's like we get to this point, now we have a chance to do some different things. So it's just really just figuring out, okay, what our strengths can be initially, which, like, obviously serving's got to be a big part of it. Passing has to be a big part of it. And then if you have those two things down, now we can talk about the things that can be different between second contact and like who's able to score consistently
0: tempo.
2: And for sure the tempo and like, yeah, just trying to me, just trying to, you're always trying to stress out the defense. Volleyball is a very specific sport in which like you're moving the ball fast to be able to speed up what the other team has to do. So if the ball is moving fast off the serve, that gives the offense that you're trying to defend less time to react to it. And then vice versa, okay, if they're able to set a fast ball, they're trying to give the defense less time to react to it. So it's just ebb and flow of how fast the ball is moving to try to throw off the defense and the offense. So for us, it's like, yes, we want to be able to slow things down on our side to be able to speed it up for the defense. So it's like good first contact from the serve, receiving, make sure we're getting the ball high enough so our offense can be fast, and then trying to hit the ball fast and consistently hard back at our opponents more times than not. So.
1: You had mentioned, we had talked to you in the couple of days after the announcement, you had mentioned that it hadn't really sunk in yet. It hadn't really hit you. Have you had that moment in the last couple of weeks? Did coming here and getting here kind of make that feeling kind of sink in a little bit more for you at all?
2: No. So I just feel like I'm blessed, truly really blessed to have this opportunity, and I'm a steward of this program. It's not my program. It's Hawaii's program, and I'm being in charge of being a steward of it. So to me, it's like a lot of the phone calls I've had this past week has been talking about what's already been done and then painting a picture for the way to get back to that and way to get more consistent at it. But I'm just here to be a steward of it. It's to me, it's like, yeah, I have no time to just kind of sit in and just like, man, I'm the head coach of Wahina Volleyball. That's kind of crazy. But no, it's been like, okay, let's make sure we're doing things, put place things in place, because there is a team that's ready to go, a team that's excited. So I'm way more focused on them than anything to do with me.
0: Well, it's cool to have you here. We have Joshua Walker, newly named head coach of the Rainbow Wahine Volleyball Program, in studio with us. So quite the treat, quite the privilege for us. When this job became open, how much were you keeping track of that and where you were in your coaching career, having assisted under Charlie Wade, winning multiple national championships and then going to Baylor, being a part of that coaching staff? And is that you, Trevor?
1: Trevor, that's fine.
0: That's
1: we
0: a
1: have
0: fine,
1: to find
0: by
1: him
0: the
1: a
0: way.
1: Dollar.
0: If you have a device that goes yeah. off on the air, that's a fine. So we have to find Trevor a dollar there. So you can pay up on your way out. We also take Venmo. Where you were in your career as a member of the staff over there at Baylor, how ready for this transition to become a college head coach did you feel you were? Was it a situation where it's like, this is Hawaii, and so it changes the paradigm a little bit of how I'm viewing the path of my career? Like, how did all of those things converge here for this opportunity?
2: Yeah, it definitely wasn't just, okay, announcement happens, and then I'm thinking, oh, maybe I could be a head coach someday. It's like, it's one of those things that happened pretty early in my career as a coach. I'm like, okay, there's something I want to do kind of long term is potentially be a head coach. I just wasn't in a rush to just kind of jump into that title. I wanted to make sure I could learn as much as I possibly could every single year, which I was able to do as an assistant. That's how I was able to do as associate coach at Baylor. So it was one of those things you're always preparing for it, because like in the end, if you want to do a good job, you got to have the mindset of like, okay, what's going to be best for the program? What's going to be best to make sure I'm facilitating for the head coach? So I've always had that mindset in which like, okay, if I'm ever given this opportunity, I already have to kind of be ready for it before it happens. So the prep happened a long time ago. The announcement coming out, and it's just, to me, it was another opportunity to see if things lined up and for me to get the opportunity. But yeah, obviously I've interviewed for other head coaching jobs. So it's one of those things where it was, I've been preparing for it for a long time because it's not something you want to just all of a sudden think about getting ready for. So as far as prep, what you want your team to look like, the kind of athletes you want to coach, that's all stuff that you're thinking about the whole time. Every coach is thinking about that.
1: You know, when you got the job, UH released this quotes from all these different people that had a lot of good things to say about you, a lot of important people in the volleyball community. And I'm just curious that then you get the job, and I'm sure you probably sit there and you're like, oh my gosh, how do I figure this all out? Like, how do I organize and prioritize? Has there been anybody in the last, say, 2 to 3 weeks that you've really maybe reached out to that's helped you with this?
2: For sure. Like, those people that mentioned that had quotes about me, and like, those people are resources. They're not just friends, or they've always kind of looked out for me throughout my volleyball career. So like, yeah, just kind of keep them in the loop about, okay, different things I've been thinking about, and how I want to implement things going forward. But yeah, all those people that everybody who had a quote has, I have a personal relationship with, and they've all been helpful.
0: Where are you at? We have Joshua Walker, a head coach for the Rainbow Wahine volleyball program, in studio with us. Where are you at with regard to the staff around you? You had Kaleo Baxter serving as the interim head coach and sort of helping to bridge this gap in that interim period. You have Nick Costello. You have several people that have been involved with this program. But you are the head coach, and so obviously you're going to have the very justified right and privilege to surround yourself with people that you want to help support you in this endeavor. Where are you in that process? Is with the individual who are there, is that something that you're going to lean on a little bit longer here going towards the season, or how does that work out?
2: Nick, Kaleo, and Kieran have all been great as far as helping facilitate and like coming in with trying to figure out, okay, all the things that have to get done. To me, once again, the recruiting part was a priority, and as we're kind of shifting into it, we'll have more conversations, but I've met with all of them individually. To me, it was like, okay, let's figure out what their goals, what their dreams are, how we can facilitate this thing moving forward. Because once again, the focus is the team. The focus is the current athletes, making sure that they're in a place where they feel like they can continue to grow, get better, and reach their goals. So to me, it's like, let's make sure that they're taken care of first, and then we'll circle back to the staffing part of it. But they've been very supportive, and they want the best for the program. So, yeah, we're working together right now, and it's one of those things where it's like, yes, when that time comes, we'll figure something out. But they've just been super supportive, so it's been good.
0: All right, we're going to take a commercial break. Are you cool with hanging with us for one more segment? Is that all right? We're looking at Jason Conoshiro. He's calling the shots. He gives the thumbs up. So you're stuck here, man. Okay. You're stuck
2: all right.
0: here.
2: All right, here we go.
0: Appreciate it. We have Joshua Walker, head coach for the Rainbow Wahine volleyball team, in studio with us. So we are going to milk it for all it's worth. One more segment with Josh, and we come back. 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
6: There are no new accidents. The last one was on McCulley northbound near the freeway. The drive in from the east is good till you get on the freeway. It's slow from the Kapil on the exit to the McCulley overpass. Windward traffic is good on the Poly, the Leakey, and the H3. From the west side, both merges are clear, although the H1 is slow from just after the Middle Street merge to the Punahou exit in Makiki. Nimitz eastbound has cleared now. It's good all the way from the freeway to downtown.
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15: 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Let's Talk Sports with Kanoa Leahy and Billy Hall on ESPN Honolulu is brought to you by Domino's Pizza of Hawaii. We deliver aloha.
16: I am reincarnated. I'm a stargazing. Life goes on. I need all my babies.
0: What's up? Welcome back. Let's Talk Sports. Kanoa Leahy along with Billy Hall here on ESPN Honolulu. We have a special treat here this morning. A new head coach for the Rainbow Wahine volleyball program, Joshua Walker, is in the house with us here in studio. 808-296-1500 is the number to call or text. We are receiving some text messages from listeners who have questions for you. One of them asks about when they'll be able to get more information on the non-conference schedule for this upcoming season. Now, there are a lot of other teams that are announcing things about coming out here. There have been some discussions. You mentioned quite specifically a couple when we talked to you on the phone a couple weeks back. But yeah, how close are we to the unveiling of the full schedule here?
2: For what I'm understanding, it's pretty close. I think we're looking for one more contract to come back.
0: Okay.
2: But yeah, we're really close to announcing the rest of the schedule.
0: Okay. But the big one, right?
1: Yes.
0: Right off the bat is Baylor's coming
17: to
0: town.
17: Who scheduled that?
0: Yes. That had nothing to do with you, right?
2: Well, I was
0: I mean, on that same, side.
2: Yeah, yeah.
0: But that had nothing to do with you being the head coach here. So
2: no,
0: that was something that
2: not.
0: Was already in place. What is that going to be like for that dynamic to be reversed so immediately for you?
2: Oh, gosh, man. Just the way things lined up, it's like, oh, of course. Now it makes sense why this has to happen now. But, yeah, I had a meeting with the rest of Baylor staff and girls this past Friday. So I'm kind of were able to just kind of say final goodbyes and good lucks. And they are very motivated to come out here.
0: Sure.
2: Now, there was a little less motivation before. There is for sure a lot more now. So
0: that is unbelievable, though, that you are helping with the scheduling of this, right, on one side. And little did you know, hey, when we go out to Hawaii, by the way, I'm going to be coaching them. That's crazy.
2: Yes, it's very crazy. But I told Baylor, hey, if you want, if you're angry with me, all good. Just keep hitting at me during the play. I'll be standing on the sidelines. Take it out during the game, please.
0: Yes, yes. Standing safely out of bounds.
2: Yes.
0: Keep coming. Keep targeting me. There you go.
1: Yes. Do you have like a general like scheduling philosophy? Obviously playing in the Mountain West will be different than where you're coming from. But do you have just like a general basic scheduling philosophy at all about putting together the kind of schedule you would want to see moving forward?
2: Yeah, for sure. I think it's recruiting and it's scheduling. That's what everything lines up to. Because there's so many teams in the country, like you can't just randomly pick who you want to play. And the thing that's great about being at the University of Hawaii, like the blueprints are already put in place. Like as a mid-major, as a Group of Five school, like you have to play tough teams early. And you want to play them early because that's when both teams are kind of figuring it out. If you're able to get a couple of wins early, now you feel confident heading into conference play. You're able to win a conference. Now you're not even talking about like seeding. You're talking about hosting those opening rounds. And that makes a big difference to be able to get to 27 Sweet 16s. So like that's already been set in place. We know how to do that. So it's like, yeah, that's a philosophy. That's how you do it. So I don't have to figure anything out as far as that. Like that blueprint's already been put in place.
0: How important is it as a first-year head coach adopting a roster as well as still efforting to bring in new recruits, how important is it for that remaining group of players to have some veteranship and experience? They do. Tally Hawkins, Miliana Sylvester, even Shalay Reed, who had a fantastic season last year as a freshman. There are experience points that these players have. How important is that for you as a first-year head coach taking over?
2: Yeah, experience is everything because as a freshman, you're not going to try harder as a freshman or less harder as a senior. So the level of effort and everything you do in the gym is going to be the same. Like you're always going to try your best. The experience is what separates the freshmen from the seniors and how much they know like how to travel, how to handle the day-to-day, how to handle your schoolwork, your time management. So that's where the experience really comes in handy when you have veterans, because you're not everybody's having to figure out, okay, I got to figure out how to get a class and I got to know where the practice gym is and all those other things. So that's where the experience really comes into play.
1: you know, I know you can't talk specifically about certain recruits, but from a general standpoint, what has it been like going out there and you've cultivated some relationships with these girls and now telling them it's like, hey, I'm in Hawaii now. What's kind of been the response to that?
2: Yeah, I think people are starting to understand how big of a deal it is because, like, I don't think people realize how dominant Hawaii has been in volleyball, the ones outside looking in. So I'm kind of having these calls and they're like, man, I had no idea. And it's like, yeah, no, this is a place you can win at a very high level. And I'm not just saying that, it's been done. So that's kind of what the standard is. That's what we want to get back to, in which, like, yeah, this is a place where you can thrive. The fan base is legendary. They travel better than most fan bases. So, like, if you're looking for a place that, okay, even though you're maybe far from home, like, you can be from Hawaii and not necessarily from the island. So you have this melting pot of different people from all over the planet that are coming together to accomplish one goal. So that just narrows your focus. And it really does help that you had the men just win the national championship. Mm-hmm. So it's like volleyball can be done at a very high level and a very fun place. And, yeah, people can thrive. So I think that's kind of – that's been the more consistent message that I've been able to say to the athletes we've been talking to.
0: We talked about that potential connection between the men's program and the women's program by virtue of your relationship with Charlie Wade. What have those conversations been like? I'd imagine for him, there's a little bit of like a proud papa kind of thing sure. That's probably occurring, right?
2: For sure. We've always stayed in contact. That's the thing. Like throughout the men's season, I'm always been, because I'm, once again, a proud alum as well. So to see what they've been able to do and to continue to get back and obviously work back and be able to win it this past year, just super appreciative, super proud from that standpoint. But, yeah, it's one of those things where every time I'm having a conversation that I think, okay, different ways to look at things, Charlie's always been very big picture. And that has everything to do with, like, this opportunity as well. It's like, yes, big picture. We can be the most dominant volleyball state in the country. Like, no question about it. Not just with indoor, but yeah, with beach as well. So to me, it's like, yes, we're in it together. We are Hawaii's team, and we want to represent Hawaii volleyball and the state of Hawaii to the highest level possible.
0: I wanted to know, this will be the last question for me, because I know we got to cut you loose. You have more media appearances to make. But why volleyball? What happened early in your life that led you down the path of volleyball? And what must it be like for you to look back on that decision to go full force into it and how it has led you to all of these wonderful things in your life, not the least of which obviously is your beautiful, wonderful family. But why volleyball? When did it become your thing?
2: Yeah, it's one of those things where it's like clearly somebody's looking out for me and I have a path that's kind of been carved. So it's like, okay, looking back, I'm like, okay, there's no way I could have planned it this way. I started playing volleyball in high school because of the free sport I could play in my high school. That's not the case for a lot of guys across the country.
0: That's right.
2: Having the opportunity to play for free, I thought I was going to play in the NBA. I was like, okay, for sure I'm going to play in the NBA. I might as well play volleyball in the fall to get ready for basketball season versus playing football. So, and then next thing you know, 3 years later, I end up being state player of the year. And I'm like, okay, we'll see. But my sister, like, she's a high-level athlete.
0: That's right.
2: She was playing D2 basketball in college, and I'm watching her workouts in the summer, and I'm like, she doesn't even have a ball in her hands, and she's running up hills and doing sprints, and I'm like, man, that seems a bit much. And I'm like, and then for volleyball, it's like, okay, every time I got to play and practice volleyball, I pretty much had a ball in my hand. So just that point and just being able to navigate everything, and just between the recruiting, and came down to, okay, a 10-hour drive up to potentially Penn State or a 10-hour flight to Hawaii, and I'm like, I'll take the flight.
0: Wow.
2: So it's just been one of those things where then, yeah, it's like just how things have lined up. And then my success as a player and then my success as a pro and then same thing in the coaching. It's just one of those things where for sure somebody wants me to be doing this and I've continued to have success doing it. And once again, I'm appreciative because I know it's not just me. It's all the people that poured into me, my first high school coach, Angela Hubner, and then my college coaches. And I've been blessed to have a lot of great coaches in my life. So to me, it's like, yeah, I have to give back. It's kind of how I've been brought up.
0: That's good stuff.
1: That's quite the final question for me to have to follow up on there, Kunal.
0: I mean, you don't have to.
1: I just want to know real quick. You mentioned you got to go. Was Indianapolis for this recruiting?
2: Correct.
1: So how many days? When do you leave?
2: I'll leave Friday, and then I'll get there to be recruiting Saturday morning, and I'll be there for – the age groups are split up. The younger group is going first, and that'll be 2 days, and then there'll be a break in between, and then the 2 days after that I'll be there.
1: Oh, okay.
2: To recruit some of the older athletes.
1: Okay, so what are you just kind of looking to accomplish here the rest of the week while you're here?
2: Just continue to build relationships, and so obviously being a chance to be on campus, get the office set up a little bit, and then, yeah, just continue to knock out things that are on the list. So once again, just kind of getting organized for everything that's going to happen and less than 2 months.
0: Well, we wish you the best. Yeah, I think it's a wonderful story. There's a certain poetry to this. I mean, a full circle type of thing for you. So we couldn't be more excited and happy for you, and really thankful that you went through all the trouble of stopping by the studio this morning.
2: All good. I'm good at riding in a car, so I can do that.
0: All right. Take care, man.
1: Thanks, man.
0: All right. Joshua Walker, the new head coach for the Rainbow Wahine Volleyball Program. More media stops that he has to make this morning, but we're thankful that he stopped by the studio. We're going to take a break. 808-296-1500, the number to call or text. 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
6: Traffic again this morning. There will be all week on Cunha Road in both directions at the entrance to Cunha Tunnel. It's because the hillside stabilization work expects in that area. The freeway traffic coming into town from the west looking really good. There are no incidents from the windward side or from Hawaii time. In Honolulu, the H1 is moving at speed eastbound, but it's still slow westbound from the old Waialae Road overpass to Punahou.
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19: You tackle an endless to-do list every day. 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

0: Kanoa Leahy, Billy Hull here on ESPN Honolulu. That was awesome. It was really cool to have Joshua Walker in studio with us, new head coach for the Rainbow Wahine volleyball program. We were getting some text messages, some people asking some questions. We apologize, we didn't get to them. There was one question asking if he was going to play in the alumni game. and also someone asking about his relationship with Coach Robin. That actually is something that we could have possibly asked. We had two segments with him. That was really generous on his part. And, of course, we could have talked to him for hours. But some other things that we'll have to follow up with next time we chat with Joshua Walker. But what stood out to you about some of what was discussed there, some of his answers to ours and some of the listeners' questions?
1: So I think for me, what I find interesting and what I feel like he is in control of is that, okay, you have to imagine it. He made it seem like, you know, it's not like he felt like necessarily on the whatever plan that he was going to be a head coach this soon, right? So you get this opportunity to go to UH, you get the job, and you get it so late in the process that you have such little time to accomplish all these things. And I was sitting here just thinking, I asked him about it a little bit, was that it has to be a little daunting to then get the job, you go through the, you know, media process or whatever, the first day or whatever, then you really sit down and you're like, how am I going to attack this whole thing? I've got recruiting to deal with. I've got the retention of players. I've got this team that I'm inheriting. I've only got a couple of months. I haven't even been in Hawaii. I won't be in Hawaii until late June. Season starts in August. Schedules, all these different things. It just seems like that there's so much going on that it could be a little overwhelming. And he seems very calm, cool, and collected in talking about how it's just one day after the other.
0: Yeah.
1: Do whatever I can do. Get to the next day. Do whatever I can do some more. And it just seems very – I'm getting a feeling of just he feels like a cool kind of customer that just kind of not going to be unflappable, not going to be bothered by a whole lot of things, just really business task oriented. And that's kind of was the takeaway I got from today. It was like, even though that this seems like a real daunting task with so many things you need to accomplish in a little time, he's got it all under control. It just seems like kind of a very

0: already been made, but that's not the case here. It's a very unique set of circumstances as far as the timeline. And so it's that I found to be pretty fascinating. But it's not just the volleyball stuff. Like, imagine this. This is a guy who has five children with his wife, Tehani, who is a former Rainbow Wahine soccer player. And they have to still get all their stuff. That's back in Waco, Texas. They have to move. They have to bring. They have to find housing out here, which, of course, is so much more difficult than I'd imagine in Waco, Texas, and more expensive and all of that. And, like, think about all of those things, getting the kids into schools and all this stuff. That's outside of the volleyball responsibilities. So this is just a massive endeavor, and you're absolutely right. You would not get any kind of indication just measuring his, like, heart rate, temperature, just disposition, that he was experiencing any level of stress whatsoever. Like, he is one calm, cool, collected character.
1: It was funny because I think it was either you said something or I said something at the end, and he was like, yeah, I don't mind being driven around. And it's like, oh, like these new perks you have of being the head coach. You're just kind of experiencing it once at a time, but just kind of super, like, no ego, just kind of, you know, really excited about this, you know, being very respectful of the people that have come before him. I don't know. It was impressive to kind of just sit down with him and come in here for this those last 25, 30 minutes. It was a lot of fun.
0: Yeah, I think he's, the way I would describe him, he's very measured. He just feels very measured. Thank you. Yeah, it was funny because it's like he had to do an interview at HNN before he came over here, and then he's going to KHON and their morning show here after us. And it's like, wow, there's a lot of stops. He's like, hey, it could be worse. We could be in a place where they don't care. And it's like, yeah, that's a that's a really good point. They care. They care about this stuff around here. 808-296-1500 is the number to call or text. Let's get to some text messages, shall we? This texter says, Canoa's doppelganger, in fact, is not Cristiano Ronaldo. That's shocking to me. It is Zico Zaki, who plays OA on FBI, the show FBI.
1: We did this before.
0: Yeah, they might be the same guy. This texter goes on to say, mispronunciations that stand out for me. That was ironic that I mispronounced mispronunciations. That stand out for me. Long ago, a SportsCenter anchor called Ichiro Suzuki Ikaro. And recently on ESPN Radio, a stand-in guy for Father's Day said Kurako for Curacao. Best show in the universe, this texter says. Welcome back, Canoa. Thank you very much for that high praise. This texter here says, if I was on Love Island, I would be in the background swimming in the pool or sleeping and reading. You'd have to couple up at some point or else they boot you off the show. But I hear you. I hear what you're saying. This texter says, welcome back, Canoa. Messi just broke the all-time FIFA scoring record. Billy, does that cement him as the GOAT? Is Messi now? You gave your top five list all-time soccer players. Pele was number one.
1: Pele was number one.
0: Do you change that?
1: I'll have to do some research and get back to you.
0: What research? No. You already did the research.
1: I think Messi needs to have a pretty strong tournament to pass Pele. But it's possible.
0: Yeah.
1: If he leads Argentina to another World Cup, then it's over.
0: And it's not just accomplishments, right? When you're talking about your top five lists, it's like what they have done for the sport, right? The transcendence of the sport. And, like, Pele, in many ways, was responsible for, like, bringing soccer to the United States. You know what I mean?
1: It's kind of a little bit like the Jordan thing where it's hard to supplant the guy that turned basketball into what it is today. It's hard to supplant that guy as the GOAT. You've got to do something incredible. But if Messi can lead Argentina to back-to-back World Cups, most goals in World Cup history, that might be just enough to do it.
0: Texter says, go to Nighthawk, 49ers, Raiders, and Bears bar. All right, so that's good to know.
1: Wow, what an awful play. No, I'm just kidding. Not my favorite teams. I don't want to diss the bar. Not my favorite teams.
0: Oh, all right.
1: I was about to go all in on what a terrible place to go to for those teams. But the bar might
0: be great.
1: Is
0: there a Seahawks bar anywhere?
1: Now we're talking.
0: Do we have one? Is there like a Seahawks
1: bar
0: somewhere on the island?
1: There's like a place where some Seahawks fans go. It's that place in the food court at Ala Moana. Agave?
0: Oh, I thought you were going to say Makai Market. Oh, no. Oh, no. That's the place they go on Sundays?
1: Yeah, check the Sbarro. There's a small, someone brings a phone. Everyone gathers around a phone. Eat some Sbarro pizza.
0: Yeah.
1: Sbarro's still even there?
0: Yes, it is still there. Yeah, they have it right after the Orange Chicken at Panda Express.
1: When's the last time you've been in that food? Sounds like pretty recently.
0: Hey, yeah. Hey, I'm a man of the people, Billy. I'll walk through Makai Market. I know it's not high mucka mucka enough for you these days.
1: No wonder you're
0: hanging out
1: at
0: the Ritz-Carlton and stuff. I can't believe you just said that. I don't know if that got smothered, but I got it, and that is crazy. Oh!
1: My phone went off.
0: All right, that's a fine for Billy. Do we have the cha-ching noise?
1: We do have a texter, though.
0: There it was.
1: We do have a texter. We do have a Seahawks bar in Hawaii. It's called the Dump.

0: 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They have multiple TVs. They're just not plugged in, and they're cracked. All right, we're going to take a break. When we come back, more text messages and a couple other discussions. 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
1: Do we have a clear picture of the top of the NBA draft? 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

0: What's up? Welcome back. Let's talk sports.
1: Are you new to this?
0: I'm a little out of sync. I'm a little rusty.
1: So how many segments do we do an hour?
0: Yeah, but then the Josh Walker in studio thing threw me off a little bit.
1: We had two segments with him, and then that was our third.
0: Yeah,
1: that
0: and I took a break too early.
1: Last, yeah. And it's only 8:45. How are we going to do a best and worst for the next 12 minutes?
0: No, we don't have to start the best and worst at the beginning of the segment.
1: But that's our thing. That's what we do. That's our jam.
0: You're right. I botched that up. You know what? Let's take a commercial break and figure things out. Just kidding.
1: Now we'll get it back. We'll get it back.
0: Now we're out of commercial breaks.
1: We'll get it back.
0: Dusty May, head coach for the Michigan men's hoops team, reportedly taking the job as head coach of the Dallas Mavericks.
1: Yeah.
0: So Dusty May going to be moving from Michigan to Texas, going from college to the pros. Is this an indication of
1: yes
0: something that is a reflection or byproduct of the current state of college sports?
1: Yes.
0: All right. Please go on and embellish.
1: Why would you want to deal with everything that's going on in college sports? If you have a chance to go professional, why would you just take the professional job now? It seems way easier. You're basically giving your team, you just drop a few plays, have your team go out there and execute it, and that's it. You're not dealing with the day-to-day. I mean, what was the famous thing with Dusty May? He had, the day after he won, they won the national championship, he was already recruiting in the portal because the portal opened.
0: Yeah, yeah.
1: He didn't even have 24 hours to celebrate winning a national championship. He was already in the portal trying to keep his players and get other players.
0: Yeah.
1: Like, that's ridiculous. Go to the NBA. It seems like it's way easier of a job. Probably get paid as much. Like, I think you're going to see that a lot more for the best coaches.
0: Yeah, I totally agree with that. I think if you are a coach that is of that ilk that gets an opportunity to coach at the pros, why wouldn't you do that? And we're seeing that more and more, right? Even like coordinators that are making the leap on the football side to the professional ranks. It's just being a college coach in this day and age with the NIL and the transfer portal and all that stuff, it seems like you have to be a veritable sociopath to think that that is something that is doable. I mean, you have to be cut from a different cloth, I think, than yeah, most of us. It is a tough gig, and the responsibilities have changed. They have evolved so fast, right? In such swift fashion, the definition of what a college head coach is has changed in the last 10 years so profoundly that I do think that's why we're seeing some legendary coaches that have decided to call it a career, right? And I think that's possibly why we're also saying, hey, look, this is nothing new. College coaches have made that leap. But what you've also seen in some past iterations, looking at you, Rick Pitino, looking at you, John Calipari, is they've tried the pro thing, didn't work out, they go back to college, but I think we're going to start seeing a little bit more potentially of these coaches that are elite level at the college level that get pro opportunities that might just be like, yeah, you know what, that's a little bit more of a narrowed down version of what I do, as opposed of having to deal with all these agents, sometimes street agents of these recruits, blue chippers, AAU circuit, all this stuff, recruiting, re-recruiting, renegotiating contracts for guys who are like second stringers, like that kind of stuff. There are no rules at the college level, no parameters. The contract stuff gets figured out by the front offices of these professional teams. And so you don't have to worry about all of that stuff, right? The roster building, any of that. And just, it's seems to me like if you are someone like Dusty May and you are given that opportunity, why wouldn't you take that?
1: Yeah, I've got breaking news.
0: Uh-oh.
1: Breaking news.
0: Do we have the breaking news sounder there, Chris? All right, he's screaming. We got some breaking news
1: that's
0: here.
1: Really important news.
0: That was very quick. Chris is getting it, huh?
1: He's getting it. We worked hard. We worked him hard last week. Trae Young intends to sign a four-year $212 million deal to stay with the Washington Wizards with a player option in year four. And I bring this up because Tanner and I got into a very heated debate without you last week.
0: Sorry to
1: hear
0: that.
1: He declined a $49 million player option, which I thought was crazy. But he's now getting paid 4 years, $212 million by the Washington Wizards. My question to you, Kanoa, what the heck are the Wizards doing? Would you pay Trae Young $50 million a year for the next 4 years?
0: No.
1: No. Tanner was very like, Tanner,
0: I'm not a huge Trae Young fan, I'll be honest.
1: No.
0: Like, yeah, he can hit deep threes, he can score.
1: Are you going to win with him?
0: He is such a liability defensively. I mean, such a liability defensively. And what we saw in the NBA Finals is like, yeah, this is a scoring, you know, make-or-miss league. Oftentimes it comes down to who's hitting the most threes. So, you know, maybe that's part of what you measure a guy like Trae Young with is like, hey, look, he's a guy that can help us on any given night be better shooting threes. And that's really what a lot of these games come down to. But if you are that much of a liability defensively, then as much as you're helping at the offensive end, you're hurting on the defensive end. And to me, those things offset. And I think that's why I would hesitate in giving Trae Young that kind of contract. But you also have to look at it from the standpoint of the Washington Wizards, right? Is they're terrible. And there isn't like a whole lot of help on the horizon. They are going to likely select AJ DeBonsa.
1: That's a lot of help on the horizon.
0: But Anthony Davis, you know, like you're crossing your fingers with him. The other thing that you can get with Trae Young is at least you have this element of entertainment. Right. Even if he's not necessarily putting you in a position to win an NBA championship off the bat, this is obviously an organization and a franchise that is trying to build from the foundation level. And so in the meantime, while they're getting all the pieces to maybe becoming more relevant, they're still a long ways away, even with drafting AJ DeBonsa, even with hopefully a healthy AD, and even with Trae Young. But what Trae Young brings you is he brings you a little bit of that entertainment value. And for a team that is struggling and trying to draw people to the arena to purchase tickets, you at least get that from him. And I think that's something that they also, as a franchise, have to think about.
1: Yeah, I can see that. And especially they've been so bad in recent years. It's like, we need to give our fans a reason to come to the arena and watch games. I still, though, if you're trying to build a team from scratch and you're trying to build a winning team that at some point, 3-4 years down the road, you know, I don't know, maybe they're looking at a long-term plan that goes after this four-year deal is up. But that's just a lot of money to be paying for a guy that I just don't think is a winnable player.
0: Hey, you want to do best and worst?
1: Sure.
0: All right, let's do our best and our worst. Let's go.
2: Best and worst.
0: Chris is all over it, man. He is hitting buttons. He is dialed in. All right.
1: So you seem very impressed, but we did this all last week when you were here. So
0: sorry.
1: He was on top of it last week.
0: Sorry. I had.
1: So Chris, great job for continuing to do the awesome job you were doing last week and ever since you got the job. I know Kano's only been here like 3 days since you got the job, but you're doing great.
0: Hey, man, I was knocked out with Jalen Brunsonitis or Wembyitis.
1: It's Wembyitis.
0: Whatever you want to call it.
1: All right. What are we doing?
0: And Stephon Castle eye.
1: Best or worst?
0: I had De'Aaron Fox eye. Okay, yeah, best and worst. What do you want to start with?
1: My worst. Wyndham Clark winning the U.S. Open.
0: Worst?
1: That's all.
0: All right, explain yourself. What?
1: I mean,
0: he doesn't do it for you?
1: He had the lead, and good job by him. He kept the lead. He didn't let anyone. Nobody really made a charge, but a very lackluster U.S. Open. Wyndham Clark is your winner. Congratulations to Wyndham Clark, but what a snooze fest it was all weekend long.
0: So that's your worst?
1: That's my worst.
0: Okay, because the good news is it could be a best for the Shinnecock locker rooms, because we know, based on 2 years ago at Oakmont, the 2025 U.S. Open, when Wyndham Clark doesn't do well, lockers tend to get broken.
1: Yeah.
0: So, hey, you know what? Congratulations to the Shinnecock lockers.
1: Did you notice how nobody wanted him to win there? Nobody wanted to. Yeah. He was making shots, and it was like...
0: And nobody was applauding.
1: No, nobody was applauding.
0: And he's playing with Scottie Scheffler, and everybody's applauding for Scottie Scheffler.
1: Scottie Scheffler, make a run. Are you the number one golfer in the world or not? That was a little pathetic on Sunday, Scottie Scheffler.
0: Shinnecock was no joke, man. Those greens were crazy. Oh,
1: Sam Burns almost... He had that putt on 18 and just missed, and he knew it. He knew he was a couple holes ahead of them, and he knew if he made that birdie putt on 18, he was going to have a good chance.
0: He missed the birdie putt on 17 as well, Burns. Yeah, so that was actually my worst, was Sam Burns having that opportunity and not being able to do it. And you know what he did on 18? He burned the lip. Sam Burns. Burned the lip.
1: Got it.
0: 3-2. Is this thing on?
1: Got it.
0: All right, what's your best?
1: My best, Linda Cohn. Announced that she's going to retire from ESPN, retire from her job at SportsCenter. She's been just the
0: 34 years.
1: Yeah, just an amazing female sportscaster. Loved listening to her on all those shows. She is like one of the all-time goats of that position. So shout out to Linda Cohn.
0: Wow. I can't wait to see the announcement that they're taking her entire salary and giving it to Stephen A. Smith. Adding it to what he already makes.
1: Yeah.
0: All right.
1: What's your best?
0: My best is, and I know I'm late on this, okay? And I'm sure it was your bests last week.
1: The beer?
0: The what?
1: Is it the beer? Is it Scotland drinking all the beer? Is it?
0: How did you know that?
1: Because of course it is.
0: Wait. How did you know that?
1: I just knew it. I knew it.
0: I didn't show you anything.
1: No, you did not.
0: I did not write it in our little doc that we use.
1: I just knew you.
0: How did you know that?
1: I knew you
0: could. It could literally have been anything.
1: It could have. It could have. But go ahead. Continue.
0: Did you do it as a best last week?
1: I did.
0: How did you know that?
1: And I did it a day late.
0: Okay, I don't know how you knew that.
1: Go ahead. Give it.
0: All right,
1: it to
0: I don't
1: us.
0: Know if you guys heard, but Scotland fans who descended on Boston for the country's first World Cup appearance in over a quarter century, their beer consumption contributed to dry taps throughout various bars throughout the city.
1: Did you hear what the local news station did, NBC Boston? On their website, they had all the as many bars as they could chime in to say what bars or what they actually were serving, what beers they had left on tap, and they collected a list of here is what each bar has left at each of its bars today. Like, they actually did that deed because they were running out of so much beer. It was amazing.
0: You know how drinking of a town Boston is?
1: I know.
0: Like, it's one of the drinkingest towns in the country, right?
1: Truly.
0: In comes the Scottish fans, and they're literally like, they're literally like, Boston, you guys drink a lot? Hold our beer.
1: Yeah. I mean, it was so impressive. Maybe the most impressive thing I've ever seen. What are they, the Tartan Army? Is that what they're called?
0: Is that what they're called?
1: The Tartan Army, yeah. I want to join them. The Scots.
0: I think you have what it takes. They're looking for a few good men. They're looking for a few drunk men.
1: Yeah, I don't know if good's the right word. Drunk? Gotcha.
0: All right, we'll see you tomorrow, folks.
1: Bye-bye.
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10: 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And now, sitting in for Rich, it's Kirk Morrison.

0: Let's go.
1: Yes, hut, hut, hi, everybody. It's right. Kirk Morrison here filling in for Rich Eisen on The Rich Eisen Show on this beautiful Monday, June 22nd. I can't believe it's already here. Summer is here. The official date of summer has now here. No more unofficial days of summer as we kick off what I call the sports summer universe. As so many things are happening, so many things have now ended, and it's where we're turning the page too. So as always, I'm never here by myself. I'm always here with my guys. I can't wait to talk to my guys. Brockman, as always, he's here, everybody.
0: Hey, buddy, it's so great to see you. It's been a long time. Happy you're here. Let's do it.
1: Yeah, last time I was here, you ditched me for a golf tournament.
0: Right.
1: Trust me, I would have done the same. So we're good.
0: Look, it wasn't for nothing, Kirk. I brought home the trophy.
1: Oh, yeah. Hey.
0: Like, so it wasn't for nothing. We won.
1: It doesn't even matter. You went on a golf trip. That's perfect. Like, you know, I love that. Yeah. Jay, what's going on?
2: What's good to up, see Kirk?
1: You. Hey, audio is great for me. You know,
2: glad we checked it, gotta, early.
1: Early. Before the show. And as always, TJ over there. What's going on, TJ?
3: What up, though?
1: Okay. All right.
4: What up, man? How you been?
1: I've been good, man. I got so many stories to share with you guys. I can't wait to talk about a trip that was planned 3.5 months ago. To New York. Tell you all about that. That was happened 3.5 months ago. I planned a trip.
4: Did it happen yet?
1: It happened last week.
4: Oh,
1: so I had a trip to New York that ended
4: during
1: up,
4: the madness.
1: Like I said,
4: during the purge.
1: I can't wait to talk about the purge. Which also will bring up why I brought up a top five, Kirk's top five teams in the NFL that need to win a championship, because I had a feeling last week when I was in New York, stumbled onto a Knicks parade.
0: Oh.
1: And so I have some reactions to that. I got some pictures, so I'm going to share all that a little later on in the show. Man. But right now, it's World Cup fever. Everybody's got it. There's watch parties everywhere. They're making up watch parties. Like, it's watch party here, watch party there. And it has taken the U.S. by storm. And I love this. I don't remember this, guys, back in 94, right? Do you remember when the World Cup was here and they always call it, it's the soccer boom of the U.S. because it was a sport and we knew how much soccer meant to the world, but it really wasn't on the U.S.'s radar. And then boom, it just hit us. And now we've had this spike, this boom of soccer since 94 when we had the World Cup. But now the World Cup being back here right now, it has been unbelievable, fellas. I'm not going to lie to you. I'm watching all of it. I know we're just in group play, but group play has been like pretty cool. So I'm watching that, and I'm thinking about where the U.S. soccer team is now and how much pride it's been with that and how many people are watching, and we're invested. And I'm not going to lie to you. Went on last night to a couple websites, all USA team jerseys sold out.
0: Wow.
1: Go on a couple websites, please. Type in 2026 U.S. men's national team soccer jersey. Well, they may have some, like, well, you're a medium, right, Brock? So they may got some mediums and some smalls. For you.
0: Hey,
1: they don't got the big dogs. The big dog.
0: 2X.
4: Because you know, they only, really put about,
1: available.
4: Like, they only put about five of those out anyway. So
1: that's it. You know. We got to get into a lot of that as well. We got a two-time now U.S. Open champion. We'll be talking about that.
4: Wyndham
1: Clark, yes, who wins the U.S. Open over at Shinnecock. Tonight, we even got another champion will be crowned. College baseball. I feel like the College World Series has been going on for like 5 weeks. How long has it been? Is it too long? Like, I don't even know. Like, when
0: there's regionals and super regionals and super mega regionals, and then the World Series actually starts. But yeah, it's been
1: going on for a while.
0: North Carolina, the fifth-ranked team of the nation. Oklahoma, unranked.
1: Yes.
0: Makes it to the College World Series championship round. And now we got a game three. Or die for all the marbles tonight.
1: Got a championship.
0: Can't wait.
1: A champion will be crowned in college in the summer. How about that?
0: You're also right. The only thing available for these soccer jerseys are smalls.
1: I told you.
0: No mediums, no larges, no XLs, no 2X,
1: gone.
0: No 3X.
1: Not even.
0: All gone.
1: Everything.
0: Everything.
1: So World Cup frenzy is a real thing, especially here in the U.S. I think it also has something to do with, like, you know, the influencers, you know, everybody's coming out. Everybody's wants to be a part of it now. It's the cool thing to do, because I'm seeing a lot of brothers wearing these soccer jerseys now. Alex Freeman putting on I didn't see that back in 94. I didn't see that back in the day.
0: Alligan,
1: you know what
0: let's
1: I mean?
0: Go.
1: Now it's like, hey, it's pretty cool to wear a Is it what a that's not a sweater. What a kit?
0: A kit. Yeah.
1: Yeah. See a kit.
0: Maybe.
4: Yeah. I didn't realize until a few days ago that he's Antonio Freeman's son. I don't know how I did
0: how
4: not
0: we, how we missed that.
4: How I missed that.
0: Yeah.
1: But I didn't miss it because I saw it a long time ago. Mm-hmm. And I think now it's being reintroduced to everyone. Because whenever you see a former football player, you automatically think that his son is a football player or a rising star in basketball. And here Antonio Freeman's son, Alex Freeman, is now the breakthrough star of this year's World Cup so far for Team USA.
4: Like, it just kind of makes you more interested because you knew who the pops was.
1: Yeah. Oh, right, yeah. Right. Super Bowl champion.
4: Yeah.
1: You know what I'm saying?
4: Like O'Shea Jackson Jr. says, Nepo baby's up by a billion.
0: Well, we are at that age now where all of the athletes that in every sport that we grew up watching and cheering for when we were, you know, kids and like just learning to love football, basketball, whatever.
1: Right.
0: Their kids are now all over the place in all these different sports. It's just really cool to see.
1: It don't matter what you're watching, right? We could be watching World Cup, or I even go back to the NBA Finals just a week ago. We're watching Dylan Harper, and it was like, just watching Ron Harper and the Bulls win back-to-back championships and three-peats and all that. And yet here you have the kids of the greats. And now that's what I think that this World Cup has been about so far in terms of when it comes to the U.S. Now, look, Argentina, I can't wait a little bit. It was about less than an hour. They'll be on.
0: Yeah.
1: Messi trying to repeat another hat trick that he had in match number one. I want to watch that. So I got some storylines of that. We'll get caught up with Landon Donovan in about 15 minutes or so as well. But right now, we are on Giannis Watch. I feel like there should have been an intro to that. Like, Giannis Watch. Like, is that a thing now? Is Giannis Antetokounmpo? Is he driving this NBA? Because it doesn't have the same impact as maybe LeBron did, or Kevin Durant changing teams probably 3 or 4 teams ago, Kyrie Irving. I know this is a big deal, but when you narrow it down to 2 teams, right now all reports say that a decision will be made tomorrow in terms of what team that Giannis Antetokounmpo, MVP of the league, former MVP, I should say, will be traded from the Milwaukee Bucks to either the Boston Celtics or the Miami Heat.
0: Ugh. Don't let me get Giannis.
1: Again, Boston Celtics or Miami Heat.
4: Like, why just those two?
1: And for some reason, I feel like...
0: Come up with an offer.
1: With some of the chatter that's going on right now, I feel like it's leaning more toward the Boston Celtics.
0: And it feels that way.
1: It's starting to feel that way.
0: Yeah.
1: It's starting to feel that way, especially when you see what's going on, again, over in New York. It's one thing when you've kind of pushed the New York Knicks away for a long, long time, and all of a sudden now the Knicks win a championship. Well, Boston fans don't like that. So it feels like they're sweetening up the pot because he's going to make who makes the decision for tomorrow? Is it because Giannis, does he have a no trade? Like, I'm learning all of this. You know what I mean? Because this feels a little bit different. Is this like shifting of the NBA power depending on what team Giannis goes to? Because I always say he can be traded, but what are you giving up for him too?
0: Right.
1: Like, what are you going to give up for him? Like, I feel like, if you're going to acquire Giannis, if you're Boston, you can't keep Tatum. You can't keep Brown. Like, one of those guys has to go, right?
0: Right.
1: Like, that's what I think, right? Same thing with Miami.
0: Yeah, it seems like it.
1: So, Bam Adebayo's not going anywhere. So, is this like a Tyler Hero? Mm. Like, a star must go. Like, that's just what it is. And maybe even a young star, right? Maybe we'll go back to this little Myles Garrett trade in the NFL, right? Where Myles Garrett traded from the Cleveland Browns to the Rams. The Rams
4: like, hey. Little Myles Garrett trade?
1: Yeah, it's a little Myles Garrett trade. But we're not trading you unless we get a player who is someone who can build and on the verge of being all-pro, perennial, all-pro type player. That was the sweetener. That's what got the deal done. I want to know what the sweetener is in this deal. What's going to be the sweetener in this deal? Because you're just not going to trade Giannis for, you know, 8 first-round picks. You know what I mean? Like, that just doesn't – you need a player to come back. Who is that player? What does this trade look like? And so we are supposed to find out tomorrow. By the way, the NBA draft day. Yes, there is an NBA draft tomorrow. For all the people who didn't realize that or didn't know that, yes, there is an NBA draft tomorrow. And it's what, AJ DeBonsa, it's Caleb Wilson.
0: Cam Boozer, Peterson. Yeah. The top of this draft is pretty good. The best we've kind of seen in recent years. And we got all of that looming, but then we got the Giannis thing. This is kind of taking up all the oxygen in the room. And I'm kind of with you. If you're Milwaukee, you're giving up a star. You need to get serious star power back. And I think, you know, Jaylen Brown, if he is the centerpiece of a deal with Boston, he's proven this year, TJ, that when given the opportunity to be a number one guy, he can be a number one guy. He was probably, what, one of the top eight players in the league this year. He was in the MVP running there for a little bit midseason. And if, you know, you look at the offers and it's like, okay, is it a one for one? Is it Brown for Giannis? Does Boston throw in a pick or two? Mm-hmm. Is it another player? But then you're like, okay, then you look at the Miami offer, and if it is just the two teams,
1: right.
0: I still can't believe OKC isn't going to come off the top rope and make. They have all the picks.
4: With everything they can.
0: And they have lots of players.
1: Right.
0: You know, pretty much everyone is untouchable except Shea, right? Or everyone's on the table except for Shea, maybe? Yeah. I don't know. Miami, is it just a bunch of picks and Tyler Hero and a bunch of role players? That doesn't really do it for me if I'm Milwaukee. Like, you need to get some serious, you know, star power back if you're going to be still a player in the East, which is now ruled by, I can't believe I'm saying this, the New York Knicks.
1: It's interesting that you do say that, though, about the OKC, the Thunder, because they do have the picks. They do have players and assets that
0: lots
1: you can
0: of chips
1: move on.
0: You can give up here.
1: And they can give away two or three players and still have a nice roster.
0: Still be totally fine.
1: And still be fine. And still now add Giannis. But what does that mean? You know what I mean? Like, do they change how? Because Giannis goes to Miami, he's still the lead dog, right? Would you say that?
4: Yeah.
1: If he goes to Boston, is he the lead dog? Or does he have to take a back seat?
0: It's Tatum's team,
1: right? It's Tatum's team, right?
0: But Jaylen Brown would be like, hey, well, it's probably my team, too. And so that's why you split those guys.
1: If he goes to OKC, it's still Shea's team.
0: Right.
4: Kirk, and Chris, you have to wonder, did the Thunder feel like this? If Jaylen Williams is healthy for this playoff run.
0: They win the title?
4: For as much fun as the Knicks were and how good they were, you got to kind of believe that maybe a healthy Jaylen Williams puts the Thunder over everybody. So are they looking at this like they're going to stand pat? They got two draft picks in this upcoming draft. There's a lot of talent there. Maybe they're happy where they're at and they don't want to mess up the chemistry. We see with the Knicks chemistry, right? Okay, see, Thunder, same thing. You know, that team, they hang out together. You know, they do the interviews together. Chemistry means a lot. So maybe they don't want to, you know, tinker too much with that.
1: I just want to see, did Chet Holmgren get ran up out the West by Wemby? That's all I want to see.
4: Or I want to see if
1: he gets traded.
4: I want to see if Chet Holmgren stepped up to the plate. He's in the weight room. He's working on the game. He's getting stronger. Like, as an OKC Thunder fan, I'm sure that that's what they want to see, right? Yeah, they want to see him take. He got challenged, right?
1: Yeah.
4: And he got his heart snatched. We all saw that. But now how does he react and recover?
1: Yeah, we got to break in a second because we got to get to Landon Donovan coming up here on the program. But also some other NBA news. Dusty May, the now former head coach
0: of
1: the Michigan Wolverines, is now the new head coach of the Dallas Mavericks, everybody. That's right, Dusty May. Congratulations to Dusty May, by the way.
0: Yeah,
1: talk about an unbelievable 3-4 year run that he's had. That's from Florida Atlantic to now coming over to Michigan, wins a national title. And oh, by the way, I'm done with the high school college kids now. I'm done. I'm moving on. Yeah. You know, and I did see this over on Twitter a little bit ago. Is he actually now is going to coach guys with multi-year contracts and not just one-year deals. If you know what I mean. Basically, in college, this is a year-to-year business. It's everybody enters the transfer portal. Dusty May does not have to worry about the transfer portal anymore. Congratulations, Dusty May, because I bet you they had to write a nice little check to bring him from Michigan all the way to the Dallas Mavericks. So a lot of NBA news. We'll get to more on that in the next hour. I don't want to keep our guy waiting, though. Landon Donovan, that's right, the soccer legend. He's going to join the Rich Eisen Show coming up next right here on the Rich Eisen Show. Kirk Morrison filling in for Rich.
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6: 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Final seconds in Group J, and Argentina is closing out a 2-0 lead over Austria, courtesy of two historic goals by Lionel Messi in Dallas. Messi overcame an early penalty miss to score in the 38th minute, and again, late in stoppage time, his 17th and 18th career World Cup goals, moving him past German legend Miroslav Klose for the most all-time in the Men's World Cup. Coming up at 5 p.m. Eastern, Group I action starts back up in Philadelphia. France facing Iraq. French superstar Kylian Mbappe looking to stay hot. He had two goals in the opening win against Senegal. He is only three, now four, back of Messi in his World Cup career with 14. France has the ability to punch its ticket to the knockout round with a win over Iraq. I'm Lucas Panzeca, Westwood One Sports.
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0: would not have been involved had they not expanded the field for the World Cup.
1: Look, there's been a lot of debate around this, and the purists and the traditionalists say, well, it's been 32 teams for the last, I don't know, 7 or 8 World Cups, and we should keep it that. I do a podcast every week with Tim Howard, and he's like, this is the worst thing ever. And I'm like, Tim, man,
0: get off
1: we
0: my mind,
1: are getting
0: Tim.
1: To bring more people into the tent, right? And so I called Germany Curacao the other day, right? Curacao never, ever, ever could have dreamt of being in a World Cup because previously only 3 countries from this region would make it to a World Cup. Now 6 are making it from our region. So Curacao's there, and the party they are having in the stands, Kirk, is insane. I got to watch on TV the other night, Cape Verde, who now have drawn 2 games against good teams, very good teams. And it's just a party. They're throwing a party.
0: Yeah.
1: And I love it. I love that people get to witness that. I love that our country is experiencing this 48-team World Cup for the first time. It's been absolutely incredible.
0: Yeah, he's the 6-time MLS champion. He's the soccer legend, one of the greatest soccer players of all time, Landon Donovan, joining the Rich Eisen Show. I'm Kirk Morrison filling in for Rich. But Landon, like, obviously everybody's gravitating to the U.S. men's national team here in the USA. And to see how they played in their first 2 matches and now have an opportunity for another match, already qualifying for the group, for the knockout stage. What have you liked so far in these first 2 matches for the USA? What have they shown?
1: Well, they did what they're supposed to do, Kirk. Right. And that's, these are two teams that they should beat. Now, did I expect them to beat them this comfortably and this emphatically? No, but I expected them to win both games, maybe a tie in one of the games. But they've done everything they needed to. And then the way the other results have worked out, now after 2 games, they have clinched a spot in the round of 32 and clinched first place in the group, which is never heard of on the U.S. men's side. The women do it all the time. They do it in their sleep.
0: Right.
1: But for us, it's trying to do something new. And they've been phenomenal. And so now the question is, we have a game Thursday in 3 days against Turkey. That game is now meaningless other than, you know, keeping form and keeping rhythm, because Turkey is already eliminated and we're already through his first place. So it's keeping the rhythm and keeping the excitement and the intensity going while being careful. Of course, you don't want anyone injured or getting suspended for the next game. But now they can start thinking ahead and planning for the round of 32, which I believe would be July 1st in Santa Clara. So it's been a really exciting few weeks. And for someone who's been involved in this game their whole life, and as an adult, my whole adult life has been in this game professionally, this has just been a dream come true to get to watch.
0: Yeah, Lana, I would have never thought that the U.S. would be in this situation, right? When I think about the sport that I play, football, it's like qualifying for the playoffs, and now I got to play a Week 18 game that really doesn't matter because you know what's ahead of you already. How does the U.S. handle this, though? How do this men's team handle going out and playing, honestly, a game that you don't even need to play, but you don't want to lose the rhythm? And we see that in all sports. The team that usually takes a little time off, they're a little rusty when the next round comes. And in the knockout stage, you know, you don't have time to wait.
1: So I would say this. In soccer, it's unique in that they played Friday.
0: Okay.
1: This next game will be Thursday. The following game, I think, would be the next Wednesday. So Friday to that next Wednesday is what? Do my math with me. Is that 11 days?
0: Yeah, about 11. Yeah, 11, 12 days.
1: You're not going to lose in soccer. You're not going to lose rhythm or fitness in 12 days. So they would be fine. If I am Mauricio Pochettino for this game Thursday, I'm playing a completely different 11 players.
0: Okay.
1: I'm resting all of my guys who have played these 2 games because there's no need to play them. You don't want to risk an injury. You don't want to risk someone getting another yellow card and getting suspended or getting a red card and getting suspended. It's just not worth it. So for me, I play an entirely new 11. And you know what else that does, Kirk, is it brings all those other 11 into the fold and feel like they are participating and a part of it, which is a really important part, because in the first game, Pochettino played the exact same lineup minus Christian Pulisic because he couldn't play. Because he was injured, played the exact same lineup. And most of those guys played a lot of minutes. So they now have continuity. They've been part of it. Now you bring the other guys in and let them be a part of it too. I think it makes perfect sense.
0: You mentioned the big name there, Christian Pulisic, who didn't play in the last game, probably won't play in this one, gives him a little bit more rest. What does this do for him? I think that's the positive.
1: Huge.
0: What does it do for him that he can get back in that knockout round? And what does that mean? Or How does this team change when he's out there on the field?
1: Well, Kirk, you've seen lots of muscle injuries, right, in your day. And in soccer, a calf injury is really hard to deal with because you're running, right? And you use your calves to run. And so when he injured it, I think it was 2 days before their first game, I said at the time, look, I would be shocked if he's ready to play a week or 9 days later, because usually these things take 7 to 10 days at a minimum, and oftentimes a couple of weeks or more. And so now they were trying to ramp him up for the game to see if he could do it. So you're pushing a little harder than you should. Now they can completely back off for 3 days for it. Just literally let the muscle heal without doing too much. Completely heal. You don't have to play in the game Thursday. Then you start getting into training, getting your rhythm, getting fit again, and he will be more than fine by July 1st.
0: You are the soccer legend, Landon Donovan, joining the Rich Eisen Show. Landon, I would ask you what we're seeing right now in about 30 minutes or so. Lionel Messi will be going out for Argentina. His last match, he had a hat trick. Like, how good is he? Like, to see where he's at, how long he's been playing, and to come out and do what he was able to do and has another opportunity to continue to keep playing. But just, I mean, for the world who didn't know, and now you see it, and then for the young kids who've always heard these things, and now they're seeing it live, how has this World Cup been for Messi?
1: It's unbelievable. I mean, Kirk, you've played, Kirk, with people who, I mean, I'm sure Brady at the end, when you're watching him play, you're just like, how is this guy still doing this, right? And you have to remember, these are the best players on the planet that he is doing it against. If he scored a goal in this World Cup, it'd be a miracle at his age, given everything he's done. He scored a hat trick in the first game, and now he's tied for the all-time lead in goals scored. And so it's just so much fun to watch. And you talk about the kids. I mean, my wife and my son, Slate, my middle son, are at the game today. Okay. Right. So they're in Dallas.
0: Yeah.
1: They're looking out their hotel room. My wife's like, look at these people at 8 a.m. lining the streets to get into the stadium. You are looking at, in my opinion, the best player who has ever played soccer. And this has been the world's game forever. So you could say one of the best athletes who's ever walked this earth. You are getting to see him live in America right in front of you. And that's why people are flocking to these games like crazy. It's incredible what he's done. I'm almost positive he's going to break that World Cup scoring record, maybe today. And I would just say, enjoy it while you got it. Just like Jordan, you know, like enjoy watching him while you have the opportunity.
0: You know, we've talked about this expanded field for the World Cup, and you've been calling these games as well. So Landon, what else has kind of drawn you that really brought you in and it's excited you, just where soccer has gone? Not just worldwide, but I even say even in the U.S. now, what has really brought, I think, more attention for you in this World Cup?
1: I texted Tim Howard after the first L.A. game, and I said, Tim, I can't believe how cool soccer is. Like, the people who were at the game, like, it was the place to be. And even just, like, the culture and the gear and the vibe and the energy, it's just the cool thing to do. And it just blows my mind, because for the longest time, people would make fun of me for like dribbling a soccer ball around, you know, and sports media wouldn't talk about soccer, right? And so it's just become so cool. And the other really cool piece about this tournament is it's been really competitive. A lot of times, I mean, the U.S. is the anomaly. We did not expect the U.S. to be winning the group after two games. We expected some of these groups, maybe Belgium or maybe Germany or some of these, to win after two games and be through, but it's not happened. I mean, Spain really struggled in their first game. They're sitting on 4 points going into their last game. They have to win the game against a really good Uruguay team. It's not going to be easy. So you are probably going to see some big countries either go out of the tournament or finish second or third and have a really hard matchup in the round of 32. And I think that's great for the tournament.
0: So there are expectations now. That's what happens when you win. People start to look at you and say,
1: we're going to win the World Cup.
0: You know, and we don't realize how difficult it is, especially when you get to that next stage. When you get out of this group stage, and obviously the U.S. has one more game on Thursday, but what is the real true expectation now that they are in the group of 32 when it does happen? What's the expectation for how far this team can go? Meaning, if they don't win the World Cup, how far can this team truly go?
1: Well, they've set themselves up perfectly.
0: Okay.
1: Because there was a scenario going into the tournament where they finished second in the group or finished third in the group.
0: Right.
1: And now you're playing a much more difficult team in the round of 32. The expectation, knock on wood now, is you are going to play now a third place team. And the expectation is that that third place team is a team you should beat. You will be favored against. And so now with the momentum and the excitement and the crowd and the energy and the pressure that puts on your opponent is going to keep building and building. And I keep saying, Kirk, if that goes past the round of 32 to the round of 16, and now you get a team that you're maybe even with, maybe a slight underdog, all of those factors take you over. Maybe you win that game and now you find yourself in the quarterfinals. Now you're definitely an underdog on paper, but you have all this momentum going, and now it makes it maybe an even matchup. And so this is how these things can build. And so the fact that we're already a massive part of the way there is huge. And then now we see who we get in the round of 32. I'm sure in San Francisco on July 1st, it's going to be absolutely crazy. And I would expect us to win that game.
0: You know, Landon, for you, you were a breakout star when you first started playing with the men's national team, and you were the name that everybody knew. Now we have this new younger generation of guys who are now, you know, breaking through for the first time that we're seeing. A lot of people are seeing Alex Freeman for the first time, like, oh, his dad played in the NFL. But for these guys, what are they experiencing right now? These guys who been playing all different places and different leagues and now representing the USA. And everybody's like, wait, he plays for us? I didn't know that.
1: I can only speak to it on a much smaller scale because the sport just wasn't as big as it is now. My last World Cup was 2010, and it was in South Africa. It was literally the other side of the planet from America. And so I experienced something incredible, things that have changed my life forever. It's probably why I'm talking to you today. These guys are getting it on such a bigger scale, because the other thing you have to remember, Kirk, is it's, yes, people watching on TV, but it's everybody's phone is being flooded with these images on social media all the time of this goal and this crowd and them singing Country Road after the game. And Alex Freeman, oh my God, his dad played for the Packers. All these things are just flooding your feed and your brain all summer long. So these guys are becoming mega, mega stars. And that's why I say, if this continues long into the tournament, this will change their lives forever.
0: Yeah, man. What game are you calling up next? I know you got more going
1: on tonight. Yeah.
0: Tonight. What you got tonight?
1: I'm calling Norway Senegal, which is a really interesting game because Norway won their first game against Iraq 4-1. Senegal lost to France 3-1, but they looked pretty good. Senegal have to get something out of this game if they want to stay alive. They can't lose this game and expect to advance, because even if they beat Iraq, that would only put them on 3 points. So they at minimum need to tie the game. And then Norway, their last game is against this little country called France. So they need to win this game to make sure they don't go into that last game needing anything. So there's a lot at stake. It's going to be a lot of fun. 8:00 Eastern time tonight.
0: Just a couple more questions for you, Landon, because I never knew that all of these stadiums can grow this type of grass. I'm serious. I am jealous because of how green this grass looks on television. You're seeing it up close and personal. And for what people used to always say, this couldn't be done. I don't know what the World Cup did, what FIFA did, but I'm telling you, the grass in all these stadiums looks, this is like the best, most pristine a stadium for soccer can look. And I'm like, the World Cup pulled this off.
1: Yeah, I've been down on the field a number of times and I'm looking at it and I'm so jealous, because for a soccer player, perfect grass is like the perfect tool for you, right? Like, it's all you ever want, and you never get to play on fields like this. Well, at least I didn't at my time. Now these guys do because they're used to it. But FIFA spent a ton of money and they put a lot of emphasis on this. Historically, what you would do is, like, if you went into Atlanta and there was turf, they would just lay down grass on top of it. But then there was no give. The ball wouldn't bounce. It was still felt a little bit dangerous at times. Mm-hmm. But FIFA months ago went into all these stadiums, brought in big, thick pallets of grass, like real grass that is growing and alive. And then they've kept it perfectly manicured. So the fields have been absolutely perfect.
0: Yeah, absolutely perfect. And you don't have to worry about mosquitoes and ticks coming out of this grass.
1: No, you don't. If you're indoors, you don't at a stadium. If you're outdoors, you do. But that's why we keep the Zevo on.
0: Well, one more time, man. Tell us about Zevo and your partnership with Zevo.
1: Yeah, they've been great. And again, it's just for people who have kids out there, you know, it's the most annoying thing trying to get your kids to wear this tick or insect repellent. But Zevo makes it easy. It's clean. It's not icky. It doesn't smell. It's not greasy and gross. So it just, it goes on, the kids forget about it, and then you don't have to worry about it.
0: Mm-hmm. Who's your favorite right now? As I let you go, Landon, is there a favorite right now? Well, outside of the U.S.? I know who your number one is, but outside of the U.S. men's national team, who's your favorite right now?
1: I still think Spain are the best team. They got their best player, Lamine Yamal, back yesterday, and it changed everything. Their opening game, they struggled against Cape Verde 0-0. But yesterday, they looked like the team that we expect them to be. They won 4-0.

0: want to mess up the name though. What the name of the? I'll let you do it. Yeah. See.
1: let's see.
2: He's probably not the one.
0: I know he is the one.
2: The Basakilia?
1: Yeah.
0: There you go. That's what. That's.
2: It's not. Yeah, that's not how you say it.
0: I just have a picture of it. The Basilica. There we
2: Basilica.
0: Go.
2: Yeah.
0: There it is.
1: 172 meters high.
0: It is. Trust me, I took a picture in front of it. It is amazing.
1: They've been working on it for 144 years.
0: Yes.
2: 506.
0: So, and they had fireworks last, I think, a couple weeks ago announcing the completion of it.
1: Okay.
0: And now with Spain being sort of Landon Donovan's favorite outside of the U.S. men's national team, there may be a party at the Basilica. I'm just saying. I'm just telling everybody. Oh, man. So much still to get to. I don't even know where. Hold on. Wait one second. I got to look at my rundown. See, this is real radio right here.
1: What's next?
0: What's next? We got a two-time U.S. Open champion. Tell you more about that guy as he had me glued to the TV yesterday. Talk about that coming up right here on the Rich Eisen Show. Kirk Morrison filling in for Rich.
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0: Yeah, it's a part of Los Angeles County, by the way, back here on the Rich Eisen.
1: That's a fact.
0: Letting people know, like, yeah, Reseda is L.A.
1: When I moved to L.A., one of the first things I went to see is, like, where's Reseda? Because I know Johnny Lawrence and Daniel LaRusso hang out.
0: Yep. Palm trees, everything. Yep, Reseda, part of it. Tarzana, that whole little stretch.
2: The valley, baby.
0: The valley, baby. You know, it's 10 degrees hotter.
2: 10.
0: Where are we at right now?
2: 20.
0: 20?
3: That's where I grew up.
2: It's hot.
0: It's hot, baby.
1: Hot. You guys know that back in the day, for a couple years, in the mid-90s, there was a show, I think it was on HBO, called Sherman Oaks.
0: I didn't know that.
1: Yeah.
3: What was it about?
1: Oh, man. Yes. I'd have to look. Let me
0: now I gotta
1: I'd have
0: go
1: to look it
0: up.
1: But it was, yeah, it was definitely a shirt. And it was a comedy. Uh-huh. I can't remember exactly, but I
3: know the guy that produced that, actually.
1: Oh, really?
3: Yeah, he plays the brother on it. This guy, Tyler.
1: Okay.
0: It was a brother.
1: He's a brother. Hard ER. not soft A.
0: He plays the brother.
1: He was
0: what
1: a brother.
0: Black guy. He's the brother. I had to get you, Jay. We got you.
1: Here is Dr. Baker, like a plastic surgeon, and his family are the subject. Oh, yeah, it's right. They were doing a documentary on a plastic surgeon, wealthy, who lived in Sherman Oaks.
0: But he worked in Beverly Hills.
1: I don't know.
2: Peter Billingsley's in this show.
0: See, now we got stuff to watch later
3: Very
0: on.
3: Very attractive sister.
0: Well, speaking of Los
2: Angeles. Gary Coleman was in two episodes.
0: Yeah, speaking of Los Angeles and parts of Los Angeles. A couple of years ago in 2023, I had the great opportunity to be at the Los Angeles Country Club.
3: Yeah, you were.
0: Right down.
1: What?
0: Yeah, I was at the Los Angeles Country Club.
1: Wait a second.
0: On Sunday. No, now look, I was a media member, because I had a media pass. So I watched the U.S. Open, and I watched Wyndham Clark, and this was my Father's Day gift. My wife was like, go watch golf, and it was not too far from my house. So I went there. I actually got a ticket because I parked where I wasn't supposed to park at, so I don't want to bring that up. But it was kind of nostalgia for me a little bit because I try to go to as many major events as possible. I remember 2009, me and my dad went to see Tiger versus Rocco, Rocco Mediate.
3: Oh,
0: that was one of the greatest still forever. And I always remember that one at Torrey Pines because they tied and they had the playoff was going to be Monday. There was no playoff on Sunday. The playoff was Monday.
2: Yeah, back in the U.S. Open. Back in those days.
0: Yes.
2: If you tied at the U.S. Open, you came back on Monday to play a full 18.
0: A full 18.
2: They've since changed the rules, but a lot of courses, a lot of tournaments do one-hole playoff or a three-hole aggregate. But back in the day, the U.S. Open was a full 18, and it was awesome.
0: Well, you got to remember, at that time, we're still in the final stages of the NFL offseason program. So I actually had a practice the next day, and all the people who attended that U.S. Open at Torrey Pines, if you had a ticket for the Sunday, you were allowed to come back the next day for the full 18. I did not go to the full 18 because I had to go to practice. So I always remember that. Like, I had a chance to just watch Rocco and Tiger, but I locked eyes with Tiger. I think of one of the, I forgot what holes, what hole it was like. In terms of just watching him walk with that little look and scowl because his knee was hurting. And he looked, I kind of gave him that little head nod, like, I see you. And that was it. So I did lock eyes with Tiger. That's one of my things.
2: Man, that's awesome.
1: Well, did he give you a nod back?
0: I mean, he was like in robot. Like, if you see him when he was on the court, he looked like a robot.
1: Yeah.
0: Like, he was just like, the way he moved, like, just everything was always in sync and moving. And so, every time I had an opportunity to go see a major, I want to go. So this time I went to LACC, had a great time. And here we get to Sunday. And I'm watching just as it all unfolds. And Wyndham Clark becomes a first-time major champion. And now we fast forward to 2026. And he's the leader after round one.
2: Mm-hmm.
0: And he's the leader after round two. And he's the leader after round three. And then all of a sudden, he's got a 7-stroke lead.
2: Yeah, he wasn't just the leader. He was kind of obliterating
0: He was beating up the course that was beating up everybody.
2: Yep.
0: I mean, like, how many times did we hear the name Shinnecock? Okay? Like, that was just like Shinnecock. I'm like, I've never been to Shinnecock. I don't know about it. But now, I guess it's a cool place in the Hamptons. And it almost looked like a... did it almost feel like a putt-putt course at times? You know what I mean? Because you had these peaks and valleys and this and that.
2: In terms of there being a lot of obstacles.
0: There was like two. Trust me, I love scoring when it comes to the PGA. This was like way too much patience. You know, I wrote down the other day, I call this the U.S. Open. Because it was like every time I'm watching throughout the whole weekend, it was always a guy would hit a putt. It's like, oh. And we saw that with Wyndham Clark yesterday on 16. He just birdied one, then all of a sudden he gets a 16, and same thing on 18, I think it was, with Sam Burns. Had an opportunity to go out, get a birdie, going, feel good. So I'm calling that the Shinnecock was the U.S. pin. You like that one? All right. I thought it was going to go over better, but it's all good. But Wyndham Clark. Wyndham Clark, man, congratulations. But this was a guy who stood through the test. And like I've never had that feeling before. I don't know what that feels like when everybody's chasing you. You know what I mean? Like the nerves that you have to have. And I remember someone said, do you understand what it feels like to stand over a putt to either win or to even lose? Like your heart is beating out of your shirt.
2: How do you feel your hands?
0: Like, how do you feel? Like, how do you know what that feels like? Like, what is that? What does that pressure feel like?
2: And that was every single putt and every single shot for him yesterday. You know, he starts Sunday with a 6-shot lead, seemingly in golf, insurmountable. Mm-hmm. But in the course of the opening hour, it was cut in half. Sam Burns came out hot, made a couple of birdies, Wyndham bogeys a couple early on. And now it's like, okay, well, we're in a tournament now. It's basically me and this guy kind of head to head for the next 3 hours. And it got down to one shot at one point on the back nine, and then Wyndham had an incredible hole on the par five, seemingly in jail off the tee, gets out, and then makes an unbelievable, you know, 15, 20 footer for birdie to get the lead back up to 2 shots, which he did need after a bogey on 17. And Wyndham is tough. He has done a lot of stupid things on the course that, you know, there was an incident last year where he smashed one of the lockers at Oakmont. Massive, massive no-no. Right. He has had outbursts on the course before. He's smashed sponsorship signs. And, you know, he's famously has a coach, a sports psychologist who works with him. And now he's dominating a U.S. Open where the course is kind of the star, and he is just like beasting this thing.
0: Shinnecock.
2: And no one is cheering for him. This guy is hitting unbelievable shots. He is getting up and down from all over the place the entire weekend. It's really remarkable, the performance that he put on a wire-to-wire major win, which it's so rare. We don't really see this in the sport. And every tee shot, someone's yelling, get in the bunker. Like, they're cheering when he misses short putts. It's like, what are we doing? What did this guy do to you?
0: They kicked two patrons out. Do you remember that?
2: Yeah.
0: They kicked two guys out of it. They were acting like lunatics.
2: But this is the same crowd that was, you know, behaving like madmen at the Ryder Cup last year to the Europeans, to Shane Lowry, and Rory had guys kicked out. And it's just like, can we just go to a golf tournament and cheer on the performance that we're witnessing? This guy, in historic fashion, is now a two-time, I said two-time.
0: Yeah. I said two!
2: U.S. Open champion, which the list of people who have done that is very small. Yeah. And now this guy has an all-time performance, and we're just booing him. And why? Because you want Scotty to win? Look, I get it. It's cool, but appreciate what you're witnessing here in the moment.
0: Yeah, I appreciate what I was witnessing. I like that. And I think that's what fueled him, too. He felt like, look, I had to go against the crowd, too. You know what I mean? Like, it wasn't just me out there on the course. It was me on the course, but also going against Scottie Scheffler, going against the crowd. I like that. That to me was what kind of drew me into Wyndham Clark. I was excited for him. And for people who haven't been watching, he's been playing great this year too. So I'm kind of not surprised that he was able to finally secure a victory.
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0: From the Rich Eisen Show studio in Los Angeles. Earlier on the show, U.S. men's soccer great Landon Donovan. Coming up, senior NBA writer for The Athletic, John Hollinger. Senior NFL writer for The Athletic, Ted Wynn. And now, sitting in for Rich, it's Kirk Morrison.
2: Hour number two of the Rich Eisen Show. Kirk Morrison here filling in for Rich. Yes, that's right.
3: Come on,
2: clap
3: let's
2: it
3: go.
2: Up on this Monday, June 22nd, as we get into the second week of true summer as my kids and I are on vacation or they go to summer camp. So a lot of kids are going to summer camp.
3: Yeah, of course.
2: You know, we've talked about it. So everybody's kind of in that summer mode a little bit. So you don't go to sleep until a little bit later. You know what I mean? I'm not going to sleep until I won't even tell you what time. Because I'm finding things to watch. I'm binge watching this. I'm binge watching that. Then you got soccer that's going on. And I'm watching that. And I'm taping what's going on with golf. And I'm watching the golf. And you're like, man, because you got to start to find, it's that time of the year where you got to find your appointment viewing. What are you going to watch? As a lot of sports come to an end, as a lot of free time will be upon us, what are you going to focus on? Okay. Because the NBA finals was last week and that was like the major, like we thought it was going to last maybe a little bit longer, get to 6-7 games. Mm-hmm. And you kind of go through that. And now that it's over, the next part of the NBA season or on the NBA calendar is the NBA draft. And then we're going to have free agency. Well, that's a little bit later on, but I would say the next thing is going to be, and this is what I heard from some folks, NBA Summer League. And so NBA Summer League, honestly, is really about the guys who are going to be drafted tomorrow in the NBA's 2026 NBA draft. So the guy who can discuss it all with me, my guy John Hollinger, who joins us right here on the Rich Eisen Show. John, thanks for coming on because, look, Summer League, look, Summer League is going to be here before we know it. They're going to be just, you know, shoving it down, just telling everybody, hey, Tom Summerlee, AJ Nabonsa, Darren Peters, just all the names. And so as we head into this draft tomorrow, what's the expectation? You almost feel like it's already kind of set, but is there any surprises that you see maybe at the top two, top three?
16: Well, first of all, let me say true summer for anyone who works in the NBA doesn't begin till July 15th when you take that plane home from Vegas Summer League, right? Because we got all the transactions that are going to happen in the league are coming in the next 2 weeks, basically. Yeah. So, everyone's drinking out of the fire hose right now. But in terms of the draft, I think it's going to end up being chalk. The one thing that's still out there is you wonder if the Wizards – surprise everyone and take Peterson first instead of DeBanza.
2: Okay.
16: But I think those will be the first two players off the board. I think Boozer will go to Memphis number three. I think Wilson will go to Chicago number four. And then the draft will begin at five because there are a lot of different point guards out there that the Clippers could turn to. The Clippers could trade that pick. Like there's a lot of optionality there. But one through four, I think we're going to end up pretty chalky.
2: Yeah, pretty chalky on that. So we could see a little bit of movement. You know, obviously, when it comes to this draft, what's the expectation for those players in that top four? Because, you know, we're seeing what from this past NBA Finals, and no one expects, you know, Dylan Harper to do what he did, but he played a major part in the NBA Finals and throughout the season. How impactful can these young players be right away? Or is it looking more like a Cooper Flagg situation where guy plays great, but a team that's not very good?
16: Yeah, I mean, you look at the teams these guys are going to. I mean, Utah is positioned to be good next year. They're probably the one exception. But Memphis is rebuilding. Washington's rebuilding. Chicago's rebuilding. So, yeah, it's probably more of a Cooper Flagg situation for the three guys that go there. Utah, whether it's Peterson or DeBanza, they're going into a situation where that might be a playoff team right away. In terms of the level of players, I think there's not a Wemby in this draft, but there are four Harpers at the top is how I would put it, right? Like these guys are all really good players. The draft is very deep with quality going down to about 20, and then it falls off a cliff because everyone after 20 took the NIL money and went back to school, basically.
2: The NIL money, yeah. And now we've got guys, not just players, but we've got coaches now said, you know what? I'm done with this NIL era. I'm going to the NBA now with Dusty May being now the new head coach with the Dallas Mavericks. Kind of talk about that a little bit. How does that come about where a head coach is being kind of talked to a little bit, but says, you know what? I'm going to turn down a job where I just won a national championship with this program in Michigan. I'm going to go to the NBA. And look, sometimes it works, sometimes it doesn't. We've had some names of guys who – remember, Brad Stevens was a college coach. He goes into the NBA. So Billy Donovan. So we've seen those list of names. But what's the now expectation for Dusty May going to the NBA and becoming a head coach?
16: Well, hopefully it works out better than the last Michigan coach who did that, John Beilein. But realistically, I mean, Dusty May, I think, is in a good position to make this jump. He's still pretty young. And I think he's shown he can win in different environments. I mean, he took Florida Atlantic to the Final Four before he got the Michigan job. So he's done it in different places with different teams. And so I think that's a really good sign for him. I mean, there's definitely going to be a learning curve for him that first year. But I think that Dallas team isn't built to be a win now team either. Mm-hmm. So he's going to be able to grow kind of along with Cooper Flagg and Derek Lively and whoever they take tomorrow.
2: Senior NBA writer for The Athletic, John Hollinger, joining the Rich Eisen Show. Kirk Morrison here filling in for Rich. But, you know, there's been the note that's going around, the reports that Giannis Antetokounmpo will select or the trade will happen. Obviously, he's got a lot of say in that. But the trade has now come down to the two finalists, Boston Celtics, Miami Heat. When, if you look at it right now, where do you think Giannis Antetokounmpo lands tomorrow, either before the draft or after the draft? But where does he think he lands?
16: Man, I've been thinking Miami the whole time. Mm-hmm. And now I just wonder if the idea of Jaylen Brown is just too tempting for the Bucks and that they're going to end up going that direction versus the package of interesting stuff from Miami that isn't, but it's not an all NBA player, right? So, and I think the change in the tanking rules may incentivize this somewhat, where in the past, if you're Milwaukee, you might have done a full reset. Now, I know they don't have control of some of their future picks, but still, you might have looked toward trying to rebuild, trying to get some of your picks back, maybe involve Portland in trades because the Blazers have some future Bucks picks. And now I think that's kind of out the window and you just live with wherever your picks end up and you try to put together at least a halfway decent team. And you have better chance of doing that with Jaylen Brown, I think, than you do with a Tyler Hero-led package from Miami.
2: I mean, Giannis will be traded. We know that. And it's finally come to this point. All the rumors that we've heard for years, Giannis is going to be traded. Then he wants to stay. Then he wants to leave. Then he wants to stay. But, John, my question is that the expectation that when he does finally get traded, he's got to win a championship, right? I mean, he's already won one. I know that. But he's going to a place where he's actually going to be the number two. I don't see in this scenario that he goes into a team and he's going to be the alpha there. I feel like this is a situation where he's going to go to a team and has to be the number two more so than the number one.
16: Well, he'll be the number one in Miami without any doubt. In Boston, it's a little trickier because Tatum's already there.
2: Right.
16: It's going to be kind of a 1A, 1B situation. And I think the trick for Giannis in Boston is that he has to embrace being a screener as much as being on the on-ball guy, which is kind of the thing he's always done in Milwaukee. Even when they had Middleton and Holiday there, he was more playing on the ball, and him being able to play off the ball than play with Tatum, that's where it has to happen. That's the adjustment he would have to make if he went to Boston. But I think he's still going there, either Boston or Miami, like, you still got to look at him as a top five MVP candidate and all NBA level player. So, yeah, I don't think he takes a backseat to anyone on either of those rosters.
2: John, I always say this because until the deal is final, there's always a little wiggle room in there for a dark horse team to come in and say, hey, we got a little something extra. We got a little more for you. Mm-hmm. Because now, like, because to me, I said, why would you publicly say, oh, it's down to Boston, it's down to Miami? And I'm like, well, what is there as another team that puts a better package? And we know the NBA, this is a league in which you can get two or three teams involved and not just one team. So to me, I feel like there could be a dark horse team or teams that make this deal a little bit better and everybody benefits from it rather than one team having to give up so many assets.
16: So there are two truisms from my time in an NBA front office. One, a deal is never done until it's done, right? And there's always ways it can go sideways until that point. And then usually in a deal of this magnitude, it does help to bring in third and fourth teams. Even though right now they're talking about one-to-one trades, I wouldn't be surprised if this trade expanded. I wouldn't be, like, even if it's agreed to.
2: Right.
16: I don't think it's going to be executed until early July. And that gives time for some of these secondary pieces that might be involved in the trade to end up in a third team. The Bucks might turn around and have a bidding. The Bucks could turn around and trade Jaylen Brown.
2: Wow.
16: I think that's hard to do. It's hard to contact 29 teams about a player you don't have possession of and talk seriously about a trade, right? Mm-hmm. But I think it's more easily done if they do this trade first. It's similar kind of to what happened with Drew Holiday when they put him in the Lillard trade and then he went to Portland and then he ended up going to Boston later. So it would be sort of similar to that, just in reverse. So I still think there are some dominoes that can fall on this. At this point, I don't see a third team getting involved. I mean, I think they've put enough smoke signals out there that it's Boston and Miami, that if there was a third team that had a compelling package, by this time they would have called Milwaukee and made their pitch.
2: Senior NBA writer for The Athletic, John Hollinger, joining the Rich Eisen Show. I always laugh when I hear that because I feel like everybody's putting their elevator pitch in and there's still some room to move around. But always look at the team that just last won the championship, and the New York Knicks and how they built their team. And it's always say in a copycat league like the NFL, people see what's successful for one organization and you try to bring that to your organization. Is that something now that people are looking the way the Knicks were built and say, hey, we can kind of do some of that as well, and how Leon Rose and those guys were able to build it all?
16: It's interesting because I think sometimes teams end up with like this magic bullet theory of how they're going to build a team and succeed, of, you know, we're going to tank and win the lottery, or we're going to get three max guys and do it that way. And the way the Knicks did it was just stacking about 15 straight, really smart moves on top of each other. Like, even if you go back to like drafting Quickly, who they ended up putting in the Ananobi trade, right. Mm-hmm. Or, you know, the free agent signing of DiVincenzo, who ended up being an important piece in the Towns trade. It was like they had to build to the point that they could make those moves for Towns and Ananobi, and they successfully did that, even though those guys weren't part of the championship team. Those moves were crucial to New York eventually winning. So if you go back and look over the last 5-6 years, how many of those moves they needed to make to build the team to this point. So it's hard to say that in a meeting is like the magic thing, but like, yeah, what if we just make a bunch of really smart moves and bring in good players? Like, can we try that? You know? So, I think that's the lesson learned from New York. Like, they just hats off. They made a bunch of really great moves and were able to win a championship, even without, having anyone who got an MVP vote. Just because they were so solid top to bottom. I mean, obviously Brunson was amazing in the playoffs too, but they were just so solid one through five in that starting lineup, especially.
2: You know, John, excuse me, because it's only June 22nd. And so it's kind of cool and kind of quiet at the moment, but we always know that right when the summer comes, especially during summer league, the LeBron news starts to ramp up. Where is LeBron going? And who is he with at Summer League? Does he want to return as a Laker? Could he go to Golden State? I know it's kind of quiet right now on the LeBron front, but we know it will heat up at some point. What do you think are going to be the major keys that we look at to where LeBron James will possibly, hopefully, maybe finish his career?
16: The first thing is what the Lakers do with their cap space, because he would occupy a big chunk of it if he resigns at anything close to his market value. Right. Second thing to look at is if he would have any interest in going to the Golden State Warriors, which I think is one other like plausible landing spot where he can get somewhere close to his market value. I mean, Cleveland would be the sentimental place, but if you look at the Cavs cap situation, they could really only sign him to a minimum deal right now, which I'm not sure he's quite willing to settle for that. So I think it's Lakers or Warriors, you know, the most likely landing spots. And whether it's Lakers or not, I mean, it has to be resolved relatively soon, because the Lakers have to figure out what the other moves that they're going to make this summer. They have a bunch of cap room they could use to sign other players. I know they want to get a rim running big man for Luka, for instance, and that's not going to be cheap. And they have some other options on the table, and then they can come back and re-sign Austin Reeves and Jackson Hayes. And getting nerdy here, but like, they have really low cap holds, in free agency. And so that's what enables the Lakers to have this kind of opportunity right now to sign players with cap space and then come back and re-sign Reeves and Hayes and put together a hopefully stronger team than they had a year ago.
2: John, I'll get you out of here with this one. We can talk about the draft tomorrow. Round one Tuesday, round two on Wednesday. That's something new with the NBA. And I think they did that because by the time we got to the second round, it became a European draft more so than a regular draft. I get that. But tomorrow we'll be tuned in round number one. Is there anybody outside of the top four guys you've been chalked that we should kind of keep an eye on in tomorrow's first round of the draft?
16: As far as like a super sleep, I mean, the one guy who everyone is really intrigued by is Allen Graves from Santa Clara. In terms of a guy who wasn't in a Power Five league, but put up really great numbers analytically, doesn't always look the part. Like, he's a little bit like kind of heavy footed and, but really skilled and has great hands and stuff. So he's going to be a really interesting evaluation. I think he's going to go in the second half of the first round, and I'm interested to see sort of what is the type of team that ends up selecting him. But as far as the 2-day draft goes, I think everyone who ever worked in the front office thinks, thank goodness. I mean, there was only 2 minutes between picks, and they were getting, those second round picks were getting traded so fast. You could hardly even catch up to who had the pick, even if you were trying to acquire it. So putting more time in between the picks and spreading it out to a second day, I think for the emotional health of front office executives, I think that was a great move. So I don't know how it works for TV ratings and everything else, but I was a big fan of that.
2: Well, I know you've got a lot to cover over the next 48 hours when it comes to round one and round two and all the other news, as we're still on Giannis Watch, as I'm calling it, John. Appreciate the time as always, John. Catch up with you soon.
16: All right. Thanks for having me on the show.
2: All right. That's NBA senior writer John Hollinger joining the Rich Eisen show. And I guess we won't see a three-team trade. I always say before it's in writing or the ink touches the paper, you never know. Because you can't buy a jersey, because once you buy that jersey, what happens? Like, the guy gets traded.
3: Yeah, exactly.
2: You know, I think I was watching the 2018 draft. People were talking about that draft and all the guys who were in that draft and how the Knicks passed up on certain players along the way. They could have got this player, but this player ended up coming back. And Mikal Bridges wasn't even drafted. You forgot. I thought Mikal Bridges started with the Knicks. I forgot. He was drafted to the Suns.
4: Oh, No. Mikal Bridges is on the list of very long draft day blunders that the Philadelphia 76ers have made. You see, they drafted him.
2: They drafted him.
4: Then traded him to the Suns. A guy who wasn't even in the league 2 years later. And Mikal Bridges, by the way, has never missed a game.
2: Yeah.
4: Ever.
2: Yeah, the Sixers. I was watching it, I was watching the building of the New York Knicks roster. Like, everything has been all Knicks. Like I said, I was in New York for a week last week. Yeah. So I've watched every documentary on how this team was built. And so I was thinking, like, man, how this team truly was built. And listening to John Hollinger there, it was little moves after little moves that allowed you to get to the team that you got, which I thought was pretty cool in watching how it was done. But this would not be a Monday if we didn't overreact. We got to overreact to what we saw. Overreaction Monday coming up right here on the Rich Eisen Show with Kirk Morrison here filling in for Rich.
4: Hi.
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5: Westwood One Sports presents this World Soccer Update. History was made in Dallas to begin today's slate of games as Lionel Messi bagged both goals in a 2-0 win over Austria for the defending champions Argentina as they lock in their spot in the round of 32. Messi overcame an early penalty miss to score in the 38th minute and again to seal it late in stoppage time. It brings the 38-year-old up to a record 18 career World Cup goals. Coming up at 5 p.m. Eastern time, it is French superstar Kylian Mbappe's turn, looking to stay hot in Group I action in Philadelphia, France, facing Iraq. Mbappe had two goals in that opening win against Senegal. He is four back of Messi in his World Cup career with 14 at only the age of 27. France can punch its ticket to the knockout round with a win. I'm Lucas Panzeca, Westwood One Sports.
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0: Kurt Warner 55 today. You think about that moment, and you mentioned it, Rock. I don't know why you did, but it's like, we are getting old, man.
1: Yeah, dude.
0: You think about it, man. I remember because Kurt Warner and that greatest show on turf, they won the Super Bowl, and that was in 99.
2: Mm-hmm. I was a sophomore in college.
0: That was the one in which Mike Jones.
2: Mike Jones.
0: Against the Titans.
2: Yeah, man, Kevin Dyson.
0: And that was one of the plays that you just remember. Everybody, there's certain moments that you remember where you were when that happened. My high school coach actually was the NFL high school coach of the year that year. So he was actually at the game on our behalf. So we were excited, like, oh, we got coach of the year there. Oh, wow. So we watched it with a little more intense focus. And then boom, right away, that play happens. And Marshall Faulk was on that team. I ended up going to San Diego State. So I'm all excited. It was just a lot to that one. So always. But we got a phone call. We got to get to these phone calls too. 844-204-RICH. 844-204-RICH. Who's on the line? I forgot. I didn't see it.
2: Who do you want to do?
0: Yeah.
2: It's up to you. Do you want to talk? You want to get Raiders thoughts? Oh. You want to hear from a Bills fan?
0: Is it Raiders thoughts already? Let's go. Always love to get Raiders thoughts.
2: All right, let's do it.
0: We got an overreaction coming up, so let's go.
2: What's up, Derek?
3: What's going on, Kirk? Nice to make your acquaintance, brother. I was going to say, if I remember seriously right, the last time you were on, one of the last times you were on the show, Kenny Pickett got traded to the Eagles, and on that same day, Aaron Donald announced his retirement, if I'm not mistaken.
0: Yeah, I believe so. Kenny Pickett has been traded, from the Rams? Well, no, he went from the Eagles. And I still don't understand how we gave up a fifth-round pick the Raiders did last year to bring him in to be the backup to Geno Smith. That's a whole other story. I'm putting the 2025 Raiders season in my rearview. It is no longer in my front windshield, okay? But, Aaron Donald, hopefully he stays retired. A lot of people want him to come back because if he comes back and he teams up with Myles Garrett, that's like a form of the Avengers. I don't think the NFL wants to see that. Well, I think fans would, but I'm just saying other players don't want to see those two guys lining up on the same side. These are two massive men who are the strongest in the NFL, by the way. Yeah. Myles Garrett already looks like a mutant, and then Aaron Donald is just another mutant. So two mutants together is just basically the beating X-Men up on offenses. Yeah, that's the X-Men. Yeah,
3: it's diabolical, and it's pretty much our form of a doomsday in the NFL if Donald does come back. But, Kirk, being the former Raider that you are, what are your expectations for the team down there in Vegas this upcoming season? And do you believe it should be Fernando being QB1 or should it be Kirk just because it's just play things safe if anything, if he, signs in camp and so-and-so, where do we stand with Fernando at this point, you think?
0: You know, Derek, I'm going to give you the Clint Kubiak answer, and it's one that I've been using for a very long time. It will all reveal itself.
2: Oh.
0: It will all reveal itself. And the reason, and it's not a cop-out answer, but I think with a lot of these quarterback competitions that are going on in the NFL, there's a competition in Atlanta between Michael Penix and Tua Tagovailoa. There's a competition in Minnesota when it comes to Kyler Murray and J.J. McCarthy. There's a competition when it comes to the Raiders quarterback position. And right now, the leader in the clubhouse, to me, from what I've seen with my two eyes, has been Kirk Cousins. He has the resume. He has the knowledge of the offense. He has the leadership capabilities. And there was a story, I think, that was came out today about, Fernando Mendoza learning how to be a leader now in the National Football League. That's one of the hardest things for any rookie quarterback, let alone player. I remember as a rookie, you kind of sit back a little bit. You try to figure out, how do I lead? Where do I lead? Because right now, Kirk Cousins is able to go and say, hey, no, get over here, line up here. No, you're the X, get over here. There's a level of expertise that Kirk Cousins has right now that Fernando Mendoza is going to get. He's going to learn. It's not there yet. So I think as you go into the season, what will reveal itself is who's the guy that can get you to week one and can help you win right away. There's no doubt the future is Fernando Mendoza. But you want to be able to have him go out there when the time is right. We don't want to rush it. We don't want to rush it unless Kirk Cousins is just god-awful. And I don't think that. Talking with him and seeing what he's been able to do so far in T-shirts and shorts has looked pretty good. So I'll caution you with that, as there's multiple plans that I think will kind of take place. But again, training camp and preseason, it will all reveal itself. Thanks for the phone call, Derek.
2: Yeah, Kirk, and you look at the Raiders' first schedule. I mean, you know, you open against Miami, and, you know, a lot of people are expecting them to be.
0: Well, they're all on Sunday, so you don't have to tell me about the prime time.
2: At the top of the draft.
0: They're playing on Sundays.
2: But then you look, you're at Chargers, at New Orleans, Chiefs, at New England, Buffalo. That's a really tough first, you know, and then the Rams.
0: Yeah.
2: So, you know, week one aside, just because that's based on Miami's expectations, and then the next 6 weeks are like, whoa.
0: Yeah.
2: So, you know, you'd rather have, you know, kind of similar to what New England did with Jacoby Brissett and Drake May.
0: Right.
2: You know, let's have the veteran out there to start the season. And then, you know, we'll see where we're at kind of midway through. And if it's, you know, Fernando time, then it's Fernando time.
0: Yeah. I always say, like, as a player, you kind of know. And I've been in those situations, too, where you know what you have in front of you. And the guy who is best for that position right now, you'll know. You can't. The one thing you can't fool players on the team. That's the one thing you can't do. You can't fool those guys. We're the ones watching at practice, and all the fans and media writers can speculate. But I mean, when you're on a practice field and you see, like, okay, this dude is ready to go right now. He's ready to play right now. Or this guy is the best option for us to go out and win. I'm not trying to waste my years. I don't want to do all that, because I feel like once you put Fernando Mendoza in, he's not coming out. So how long can you resist that temptation before you put him in there? Because, look, we've seen it every single year. Everybody says, quarterback's going to wait. He's going to wait. We're going to wait. And all of a sudden, you're 1-3. It's like, put him out there. Put him out there. You know, we saw with Jackson Dart last year. I mean, look, we still don't know how good Jackson Dart is.
2: Yeah.
0: I mean, he's got a lot to prove this year. We're seeing Cam Ward coming in year two. Now, are they going to have the jump similar to what we saw with Caleb Williams, or what seems to be a regression from a guy like C.J. Stroud, who going in his fourth year? So you've got, I think, examples all across the NFL when it comes to the quarterback position, but that's why we overreact. And that's why I'm going to Overreaction Monday with you, Brock. What you got?
2: Let's do it.
1: That was terrible.
4: That was crap. That was garbage.
5: This place sucks.
6: Overreaction
7: Mondays.
6: Monday.
2: Hey, what's up, guys? Happy Monday. Great to see you.
0: Oh, great to see you, my man.
2: Everybody good?
0: Always.
2: We got a real hodgepodge. You know, NFL, there's not a lot going on. You know, it's summer break for the league here for the next month or so. So we're just kind of a TJ, you know, you like to use this term. It's a grab bag. It's a mix. It's a mixed bag overreaction Monday.
8: Remember those things?
0: Yeah.
2: And we got to get to it right away because the hype is real for the U.S. men's national team. You know,
0: it's hype.
2: Two wins.
0: Okay.
2: Looked great in both scoring. We're on it, and we're going to the World Cup final.
0: Wow. That is
2: the final.
0: Final?
8: Final.
2: The final.
8: Like the last game.
2: The last game. Like
0: last
2: winner
0: of the last.
2: Gets the trophy on the desk. You know what
8: like
2: I mean?
8: Like Nick Spurs, USA
2: like
8: versus.
2: USA versus whoever. Probably not going to be Argentina. Messi's out here missing penalty kicks. So they're out.
0: That is an overreaction right there, man. Seriously. Like, I love the U.S. men's national team. And I like their kits that they're wearing.
2: They look phenomenal.
0: It looks great.
2: Looks great.
0: On television, it's great. The guys look cool. I mean, I think, like Landon Donovan said earlier when we caught up with him, like, they look cool. Like, before, when you would see the U.S. men's national team, oh, here goes the guys, right? Oh, there they go.
2: Yeah.
0: But, like, now, like, they look cool.
2: We have got swag.
0: They got stare. See, that's what I was looking. They got confidence and swagger.
2: Yeah.
0: There's confidence and a swagger about them. I think I just love that the more and more we see the U.S. team, the more and more people are trying to fight for these tickets. The influencers are out right now. Yeah. Everybody wants
2: prices
0: to go.
2: Prices are insane.
0: Prices are crazy. I'm looking. I'm like, wow. What if I wanted to go on Thursday? Can't go.
2: No, sell. You got to sell a kidney.
0: Yeah, got to sell. Can't go Thursday. I'll tell you that. I remember someone asked me before, like, hey, do you want to go to World Cup? I said, yeah, I would love to go to a match or two if possible. And then they were like, yeah, this time. I said, wait, hold on. You're asking for Super Bowl prices for one game. Super Bowl prices for one game.
2: Just wait till we're in the final, TJ.
8: Hey, I'm just saying, once in Pittsburgh, I snuck into the Civic Arena for a Bone Thugs and Harmony and Mary J. Blige concert. There I wonder if I could do the same thing at SoFi. It's right up the street.
2: Nah. You're going to try to sneak in?
0: Sneak in?
8: Why not? Put on a, you know, the thing about doing something like that.
2: Just try it.
8: Just look like you know what you're doing. Look like you belong there.
0: I agree. I agree with that.
8: They might think I'm a ram.
0: Time ago.
8: I am like 6'3".
2: That's right. That's right. You could be a player. All right, over here. All right.
8: Otherwise, Chris, I ain't going because I can't afford those tickets.
2: No. All right, fine.
8: Kirk Morrison, though.
2: World Cup final. Okay, I get it. Overreaction.
8: Big money. Kirk.
2: Here's the deal. World Cup, okay.
0: Yeah.
2: We got a World Baseball Classic.
0: WBC.
2: We got, what do we have? We got a basketball version of this, yeah. Right?
0: Yep.
2: It's time for a World Cup version of our football, okay? I need a World Cup for American football. Let's do it.
0: How? No.
8: With other countries?
2: Yeah.
0: Yeah.
8: Wait a minute. So,
2: we'll play against Australia. We'll play against Europeans. We know they love soccer. Football. We were over there.
8: I don't think that would work out.
2: The Germans play football, right?
0: First of all, a couple things here. Number one.
2: David Njoku's got a big family. He could fill the team.
0: I think the closest thing we'll see to this is the flag football, right?
2: Flag football in the Olympics.
0: Flag football in the Olympics. Which we already know. We already got beat. How we get beat by our own U.S. team? Remember all the NFL dudes trying to go out
8: there? It's a different game,
0: man. They got beat up.
2: It's a different game.
0: It's a different game.
2: But I'm saying that's just like the appetizer.
0: That's the appetizer.
2: We're going to throw that out there. We're going to be like, hey, look how cool flag football is in the Olympics. Let's do real football, World Cup style.
8: Yeah, that no one would win but us.
0: I would probably go more CONCACAF.

0: different countries, and then we could do a World Cup for football.
1: It sounds great, but I don't think it would be very competitive, personally. Yeah.
2: I mean, I thought it was a cool idea.
3: It's a cool idea, but dudes don't even want to play in the Pro Bowl no more, let alone play in the World Cup. The World Cup of football, I would think it's exciting. Remember, we had the World League, and it was built up of all players. But, yeah, man, that's going to be a stretch, dog. I'm sorry, man.
0: You put $50 million at midfield, guess what?
3: Okay, now we're talking. Now you piqued my interest.
0: Thank you. Thank
3: you. You piqued my interest.
0: Get a sponsor? I don't know what I'm saying. All right, never mind.
1: I just don't think, I mean, we're so dominant. Like, I can't imagine.
0: We're so dominant, we couldn't even beat the flag football guys.
1: Well, that's, they were all American, too.
3: Yeah, because it was a finesse game. All right. Now we get to the real game. They ain't got a chance.
1: Yeah, like, who's stopping Myles Garrett?
3: Yeah.
0: Myles Garrett might be playing for somebody else, a different country.
1: He won't.
0: Got to make it worth his while. All right. Looking at social media, this guy's been a maniac. We don't really know what he's doing. Real wild card. Mm-hmm. Okay. But Brandon Ayuk is talking about Go Commanders,
3: bro,
0: on his stories there. He's going to lead the Commanders in touchdown catches this year.
3: Okay.
0: Seems like he wants to be there.
3: Wow.
0: Begging the 49ers to cut him.
3: Begging the 49ers. I don't know what. Why are people reporting on it? Like, it's just reporting on it. Yes, obviously, there's a previous relationship. Brandon Ayuk and Jaden Daniels were teammates at Arizona State University. So they know each other. They're good guys. They're buddies. All that good stuff. Okay, cool. But I don't see it. Oh, is that live? Sorry. Breaking it. Is that live?
0: Yeah, Messi just scored.
3: He's just, okay. Congratulations. Lionel Messi.
1: Messi.
3: The all-time leader in goals scored in World Cup history. Sorry to break in on the overreact, but that's an overreaction.
1: Hey, this is news right here.
3: That's breaking news. Yeah. That's breaking news. Congratulations, Lionel Messi. I don't know what number that is. What number goal that is, by
0: that's
3: the way?
0: 17?
3: 17? Yeah,
0: 17.
3: Man, congratulations, man. That's huge.
0: All right, Argentina's good again.
3: All right, he's good. He's back, right? So he's my version of Pelé, right? I never saw Pelé play live, but Pelé, this is my version of it, right? We're seeing it right here, because Pelé considered one of the greatest soccer players of all time.
1: Maybe the
3: where does Messi? Is he not?
0: Messi's probably first.
3: Is he not first now? Like now with goals scored?
1: I would need RJ in the back to tell me he's more of a soccer fan than me. So I would need a real soccer fan.
0: All right,
1: to
0: weigh USA, this Argentina is like, in the final. Let's go.
1: This is like MJ versus LeBron, right?
3: Right.
1: Those type of arguments.
3: Like, Messi just...
1: Because Pelé, from what we all grew up, Pelé was...
3: Who's that dude?
1: The GOAT.
3: He was the GOAT.
1: Yeah.
3: I mean...
0: He's the only soccer player we knew of.
3: Anytime that you're just a
1: No, we knew Maradona.
0: Oh, yeah, that's true. Today's the anniversary, right? Of the hand of God, I think it's today.
3: Hey... One name guys.
0: All right, Brandon Ayuk, Commanders or no?
3: I think
1: Terry McLaurin
3: may have something to say with that.
0: Okay. That's a good duo.
3: Well, they picked up somebody else this year, wide receiver. I forget. I don't know. I got to look it up. I haven't put the Commanders on my radar just yet.
0: Got to grind a tape. Do the Commanders play the Raiders this year?
3: No. We did that last year. We're done with them.
0: All right, last one. The biggest news of the day, Dusty May, obviously, leaving Michigan after two seasons in a natty to go to the Dallas Mavericks. He's going to have Dallas back in the NBA Finals in 2 years. I said 2 years.
3: That's another overreaction right there, bro. I just want to get him to the playoffs. They got to get to the playoffs first.
0: Kyrie's back.
3: Okay.
0: Cooper Flagg.
3: Who's the alpha on that team? Is it Kyrie or is it Cooper?
0: That's Cooper Flagg's team.
3: That's Cooper Flagg's team now. So is Kyrie going to take a back seat to Cooper Flagg? Or he's got to? I feel like Kyrie's that uncle now. They're like, I just want to see the young guys do it, man. I'm just going to be on the team. When you need me, I got you. But until then, you guys got it. Is that Kyrie?
0: I like that. They have a top 10 pick in the draft coming up. Derek Lively's nice.
3: Yeah, I mean.
0: Suddenly, that's a nice free agent
3: playoffs
0: destination.
3: Playoffs first. Because that beast over in San Antonio ain't going nowhere.
1: Yeah, they're only getting...
3: That beast over in San Antonio ain't going nowhere. And look, Wimby's going to hear it all off season. How he didn't shake hands after it was over. Poor sportsmanship. All of that. And they're going to feel that. So I feel like that fuels them for the next couple years. And then OKC, they, Chet got pushed around a little bit.
1: A lot of it.
3: They're going to get healthy. So Dallas got a long way to go.

0: That's why I'm saying overreacting on that one, only because the West is going to be tough. Tough. Now, Denver, what happened to Denver? Remember Denver won? It was like, oh, this the new dynasty. And then I looked at something like you said. We always searching the net. We're always looking for stuff. And now it's been, what, like eight straight champions?
1: Different champions.
2: And
1: different
2: champions. They say that every single year. Oh, they're about to go on a run. They're about to go on a run.
0: No.
2: Eight straight winners, no repeats.
0: I love dynasties, man. Like, I love a dominant
2: team. Good for sports.
0: It's good for sports. I know people don't like want to hear that, but it's good for sports. Because we need somebody to root for, and we always need a villain.
2: Need somebody to root against.
0: Y'all, we need a villain. We need to root against them. Yeah. Because that's what creates us. Because we always want to know, are they going to win or go? The Kansas City Chiefs were the greatest thing for the NFL. It got us through that point, and it came off of the Patriots.
2: Right.
0: Right. So it was like Patriots. Then it went to Kansas City. Then it's like a partial Eagles right now, because it's like you don't want to see them win, but you're going to watch them. And then now we're in a situation where I don't know how people feel about Seattle being a defending champion. It's like they're just Seattle.
2: Well, people have no thoughts because they're all the way tucked up in the Pacific Northwest, and they just kind of, it's an afterthought.
3: I like the variety myself.
0: You do like the variety?
3: Yeah. Because I remember when the Warriors start winning and you kind of knew, all right, for the next 5 years, this is kind of, if you're not a Warriors fan, then you kind of lose interest in the game. Variety, man, it gets everyone interested.
0: Yeah.
3: You know, your team has a chance every year.
0: Every year you get a chance. But you know what? That's why I like the NFL, though. We do. It's our thing. It's our thing. And that's what we're doing right here on the Rich Eisen Show. More coming up right here on the Rich Eisen Show with Kirk Morrison filling in for Rich.
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0: of the World Cup. Because with the World Cup, there's so much that's been going on. I've been excited to see all of these new traditions that, or not even new traditions, traditions that we had no idea about. Watching Norway and their fans take over Times Square has been something that I never knew. I haven't been to an international game before, so seeing all of this is like, I feel like it's a big, giant college football playoff.
1: Did you see the clip this morning of the Norway fans on the subway? And they were doing the row sitting in the aisle on the subway.
0: It's crazy.
1: Like, it's amazing.
2: That's crazy.
1: Yeah.
0: It is unreal. I'm learning way too much, as always. But look, first of all, if you're running a small business, means every hire matters. 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Like, I think when you look at now, this the way that this World Cup has expanded and they allow more countries to be a part of it, we're seeing a lot of these traditions and the rituals and the fandom. Like, you're seeing it all over. You know, I remember I was, I think the U.S. play with Paraguay, the first game.
3: Yep.
0: And I'm over in Inglewood going to the gym. And I'm seeing, like, the Paraguay uniforms. I'm like, just people everywhere. Everywhere. I'm like, it's people from all over. And you really, truly understand what the World Cup is all about. It is truly the World's Cup. And it really got me thinking last night, too, fellas. Because the NFL will have, I believe, is it 9 or 7 international games this year?
3: Oh,
0: is it? I think 9 in like this.
3: Four. Hold on.
0: Maybe more, right?
4: I had my sheet somewhere, and now
0: but I'm only bringing that up.
3: 9.
0: It's 9 games. Yeah, 9 international games.
3: 7 countries, 4 continents.
0: 7 countries, 4 continents. This year will be 9. In future, it's going to be
3: every week.
0: Every week.
3: Yeah.
0: There's going to be at least where each team will play at least one international game every season. And why is the NFL pushing? Because it's pushing for moments like what we're witnessing right now in the World Cup. Because everybody's like, well, nobody wants to see football. Well, you're probably, if you haven't been, you don't know. I've played in an international series game before. Now, not overseas, but I played in a Toronto series. And that was, it just made games bigger that were just regular non-playoff game. It was a regular season game. But this is what the NFL, I think, is trying to do, guys. They want to have this appeal around the world, get everybody to buy in. Because if you buy in, more people will watch, more people will buy tickets, and it makes the games that much bigger. That's what the NFL is doing with the internet.
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11: 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Look out for the Atlanta Dream, who have been one of the best teams in the WNBA through the first third of the season. They boast an 11-4 record, and on Saturday, the Dream set a franchise record for points in their 113-96 victory over Caitlin Clark in the Indiana Fever. Atlanta traded for Angel Reese in the offseason, And over the weekend, the third-year forward became the fastest player in league history to grab her 1,000th rebound. She finished with 18 points and 8 boards as the Dream beat the Fever for the second time in as many games.
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11: 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Earlier on the show, U.S. men's soccer great Landon Donovan, senior NBA writer for The Athletic, John Hollinger. Coming up, senior NFL writer for The Athletic, Ted Wynn. And now, sitting in for Rich, it's Kirk Morrison.
0: Hut, hut, high in third hour. There we go. How are you, everybody, here? The third hour here. Kirk Morrison here filling in for Rich on the Rich Eisen Show. Excited as always to bring to you just a little bit of the personality of a guy who played 8 years in the National Football League, covering the NFL and college football. I'm excited about that this upcoming season. Can't wait to see what this college football season will bring us, as we still have a 12-team playoff, by the way. It's still 12 teams. It won't be expanding like World Cup. Like the World Cup said, we're going to expand, and it's been for the better. I think right now 12 is okay when it comes to college football. But the NBA is now getting ready for their draft, which is tomorrow. College baseball tonight, North Carolina, Oklahoma, for a national title. So we'll get a chance to watch that as well. But it's kind of like the downtime when it comes to the NFL, or at least I thought it was supposed to be the downtime. The summer break is what they call it. You get a little bit of a break before teams report. Now, all training camp dates and reports and all report dates have been released. So now you know when your team reports to training camp. And that's when you think, hey, the news starts to pick up. But it never slows down when it comes to the NFL. And I know a guy who I know that the NFL never slows down for him is my guy, the senior NFL writer for The Athletic. He's Ted Wynn joining us right now. Ted, man, great to be with you. What's up, buddy?
1: What's going on, Kirk? It's been a while.
0: It's been a while, man, because you're so big time, Ted, by the way. No. You know, me and Ted used to do a podcast back in the day, right? When he was just Ted. Now he's Ted Wynn, senior NFL writer for The Athletic, and you're always got something going on. I know this is that time where you always dive deep into trends and things that you saw in the NFL last year. And then all of a sudden this year, the college football, Texas Tech, everybody has thrown us a wrench now, because now we have to evaluate Brendan Sorsby. We have to evaluate a guy that could be a part of the NFL supplemental draft. Now, we're still awaiting word on what that may look like. But for a lot of people who didn't know that Brendan Sorsby, who I covered a couple of games last year, I thought he is a potential late first round, clear second round type of quarterback. In your early evaluation or reevaluation of Brendan Sorsby, what should people know about this quarterback who will be eligible for the NFL now?
1: Yeah, I mean, with Sorsby, he is a high, you know, he has great tools, and you see that mentioned everywhere people talk about him. He has a lot of arm talent. He could change his arm angles, make throws for multiple platforms. So I think that's one of the most intriguing things about him, is he doesn't need to set his feet to make a great throw. He could do it off balance, which is some of the traits that you see from the high-end type of quarterbacks. I think that's what really attracts people to him. He's a legitimate runner. Like, when he gets to the NFL, you're going to have to install some option plays for him, because he's that dangerous as a runner. But he does have some issues with his accuracy, especially his deep accuracy. I think he has over a 33% off-target rate on throws of over 20 air yards. And his footwork could get a little messy at times. And I thought he could really have used another year in college football to really clean up some of those rough edges. And obviously, that's not going to happen. But there are going to be some teams that are intrigued with the high-end talent and believe that they could clean up some of his issues. And also, you have to consider that, you know, the off-field issues too. Can you trust this guy to be the face of your franchise? All those questions come to mind, but I'm sure there's going to be a few teams that just look at the physical traits and want to develop them.
0: You know, Ted, I think the interesting thing, Ted, this may work out better for Brendan Sorsby, because I feel like if you're getting him in a supplemental draft, it's about when do you want to give up the pick for the 2027. So you want to use a first or a second or a third. A team just says, you know what, we'll put a third out there for him. And I think the expectations are low to where if he were to stay in school, he would get that first round, you know, draft pick. And the expectations are he's your franchise guy. I think now when you're looking at Brendan Sorsby, he's almost a developmental guy that you can almost stash for a year. And all of a sudden he could be your starter for 2027. Is that something that you see within his game and what you've evaluated?
1: Yeah, I definitely agree. I think there will be some teams that, I mean, there is a risk that the NFL might punish him when he makes it to the league and suspend him for some games. I think I saw a quote today from NFL team, might have been anonymous, that said they don't mind that because he needs some time to sit on the bench and really clean up that footwork So, yeah, like you mentioned, like he having that redshirt year is going to benefit him. And I think some teams are looking at that are considering him would think that he needs some time to sit down and really just kind of rework his mechanics and his footwork.
0: You know, I was looking at the draft of, I think it was it 2019, I believe, Ted. And, you know, when everyone says, oh, this is going to be a deep offensive line draft, or this is a deep defensive tackle draft. And I think it was a 2019 draft where I saw was Ed Oliver and Christian Wilkins and, you know, Dexter Lawrence. And then there's a guy by the name of Jeffrey Simmons, who was kind of the later of the first round picks of that defensive tackle class. And he got rewarded, the highest paid defensive tackle in NFL history. Remember, we're talking about numbers that Aaron Donald set, and now he's surpassed those. Jeffrey Simmons, just as a player for the Tennessee Titans, I know you've done some breakdowns of what he's been able to do, but what type of player is Jeffrey Simmons, and why has he been so dominant?
1: I mean, he's just a player that could do it all. He has a fast get off. He's powerful. And I'm really interested to see him play in Robert Saleh's scheme. He's been playing in a lot of 3-4 schemes, and he's done that well. But in a 3-4, you know, you're playing a little bit more passively at the line of scrimmage. And now he's going to be playing in Robert Saleh's scheme, which is a 4-down front. It's an attacking front. And they're going to ask him to get upfield. And I think, you know, in this scheme, he's going to be even more disruptive. And he's going to be valuable in any type of defense. But I can see why they decided to reward him instantly as soon as Robert Saleh gets there, because I just think he's going to be a monster playing this 4-down front.
0: He's a senior NFL writer for The Athletic, also the host of the Just Win podcast. Wherever you listen to your podcast, he's Ted Wynn joining the Rich Eisen Show. Kirk Morrison here filling in for Rich. And, you know, as this time passes by, Ted, where we have this little bit of a break, and I know you'll kind of go and take some time to yourself, but what's the thing that you tend to focus on right before training camp? Is it competitions? Is it depth charts? Like, what do you tend to focus on to prepare you for what we're going to see for the NFL season?
1: Yeah, for sure. I think looking at camp battles is going to be important to see who wins those and why certain players are in competition with younger players. Right now, I'm working on a project where I did this last year. I thought it was pretty interesting, where I just talked to defensive coordinators and defensive coaches and asked them to rank who they feel like are the top 10 play callers in the league. And sometimes you get some surprising answers. Like last year, Shane Steichen made the top 10, and not a lot of people expected him to be in the top 10 based on what he did in Indianapolis. And all of a sudden, they have one of the, you know, best offenses in the league last year. So I always find that pretty interesting. And this is the time of year where I kind of talk to coaches and kind of pick their brains about trends going on around the league and just their opinions on certain things. A lot of coaches are on vacation now. They have some time off. So I think this is a good time just to kind of talk to them and see where the league is at.
0: You know, I'm glad you brought that up, because now we see like this next wave of play callers, right? Mm-hmm. We're going to see how they put their stamp on the offense, whether it's Declan Doyle, offensive coordinator in Baltimore, Sean Mannion, offensive coordinator, Philadelphia Eagles. I'll throw in Nate Chilhouse, who's the offensive coordinator with the Rams. I know Sean McVay calls plays, but Chilhouse will have that, designation of offensive coordinator. I'll throw Davis Webb, Denver Broncos. He's now the offensive coordinator. And I always say these are guys that more of, dare I say it, our era, Ted, of a newer style of offense that obviously runs with the RPO, high up-tempo, multiple personnel groupings. What's this new wave of offensive coordinators going to look like as they're now taking over from maybe the ranks of like a Sean Payton, who's called plays for so long, and now he hands it over to Davis Webb?
1: Yeah, I mean, I think it's interesting because a lot of these newer play callers, and the trend is going more towards getting guys under center, playing with kind of a 90s style type of offense where, you know, they're not looking for a guy that could go shotgun spread RPO. They're looking for guys that could go under center, use motion and all those things, because it's kind of come back into vogue in the league. And yeah, I mean, it's funny because these guys are our generation. I watched Sean Mannion play high school football. And then, you know, I talked to him throughout the years just randomly when he was a backup quarterback. So it's kind of interesting to see him become an offensive coordinator now. But I think Sean Mannion is going to be one of the most interesting new play callers to watch because he's going to the Eagles team with a ton of talent. Right. He's going to ask Jalen Hurts to do things that he really hasn't done in the past. I think he's going to ask him to throw over the middle a little bit more, play under center more. And that's going to be one of the most interesting storylines in the league is how he adapts to Sean Mannion's offense and what kind of offense coordinator he's going to be in his first year.
0: Speaking of under center, Ted, we all know that that's a big narrative that came in with the number one overall pick, Fernando Mendoza, when it comes to the Raiders. It's he's going to have to play under center. He's going to have to play under center. Now, he's been working on it. Obviously, it's something that he's going to continue to get better at. I've seen him at practice doing it. It looks sometimes uncomfortable, but I feel like he's continuing to work at it and work at it. And I don't think people realize the advantages of what under center mean. People just say, well, under center, he could take a snap from under center, he could take it in shotgun. But what's the advantages of taking the snap from under center that you always see when you're breaking down tape?
1: Yeah, it's two things. In a run game, you get the running back going downhill at a different angle than in shotgun. In shotgun, there's a tell because the running back is either going to be your left or right. And the offense, the defense knows that if the running back's on your left, he's going to go right. If he's on your right, he's going to go left. And he doesn't have to go downhill. He has to get the handoff going laterally, and that takes away speed going up to the line of scrimmage. And then in play action game, when the quarterback turns his back to the defense when he's taking a snap under center, you have that extra 1.5 seconds where the defense does not know what you're doing. They can't see the ball. Whereas play action and shotgun, you're just flashing the ball in front, and they could tell if it's going to be play action or not. And like we mentioned, playing under center and getting that play action game is so important now. And that extra half a second of indecision for the defense makes a huge difference when it comes to creating explosive pass plays out of play action.
0: He's a senior NFL writer for The Athletic. Ted Wynn joined Rich Eisen's show. Just a couple more for you, Ted, because I know how much you sit down and break it down. But when I look at now, if you're a team going against the Rams defense in the fourth quarter, Myles Garrett is brought in to be a closer. So what does that truly mean for Myles Garrett? Knowing he's going to be, public enemy number one, he's going to get the double and triple teams. What makes Myles Garrett in this now defense under Chris Shula, how will they use him? What does the Myles Garrett look like in a Rams uniform versus what he's done with Jim Schwartz in that wide nine for the previous couple seasons?
1: Yeah, I mean, I think the Rams just really needed a true closer. I mean, Jared Verse is a very good defensive end. He's young. He's cost controlled with his contract. But to me, he's like a high-end number two rusher that could bull rush. It takes him a little bit of a while to get to the quarterback, and he doesn't finish at a high rate. Like, he had a career-high 7.5 sacks last season, and we know Myles Garrett broke the record for the sacks for sacks in a single season. So Myles Garrett really gives him that ace, gives him that closer that's able to get to the quarterback a lot quicker. And they also upgraded big time at corner. They got Trent McDuffie. They got Jalen Watson. So now they could play press coverage and cause that quarterback to hold on to the ball a little bit longer. And then you have Myles Garrett coming off the edge, and he makes all the other Rams defensive linemen better too, because he got chipped at double the rate that Jared Verse got chipped last year, at 20% more double teams. That just means that the other guys on the defensive line are going to get a lot more one-on-one, and they might possibly get Aaron Donald back. And if they get Aaron Donald back, that is going to be just a nightmare for offenses to handle. So I'm excited to see what this Rams defense is going to do. They could potentially have the number one defense to go with the number one offense in the league.
0: Ted, before we get you out of here, I was just thinking about that. Man, Aaron Donald and Myles Garrett on the same side, it's just no fair. It's no fair. You shouldn't be able to do that. But, a lot of us, we're focusing on, the new guys who are coming into the league, and that's always the rookies. And the focus has been Fernando Mendoza and things like that. But outside of Fernando Mendoza, and I'll even throw in Jeremiah Love, is there a rookie player that you're excited to see that we should be kind of keeping our eye on the offensive side? I think last year we didn't think that Teteroa McMillan would have the year that he did. He was the offensive rookie of the year. And so I always say this fresh new blood of new rookies coming in outside of Jeremiah Love and Fernando Mendoza at the top. Who's that guy for you offensively that we should keep an eye on?
1: Yeah, I'm really excited to watch Jordan Tyson in New Orleans. I thought Jordan Tyson has had wide receiver one-like qualities. If he can stay healthy, he hasn't practiced because of that hamstring, but hopefully he gets healthy. But I think the Saints have an offense that's up and coming. I thought they played really well towards the end of the season last season under Kellen Moore. I thought Tyler Shuck made some big-time improvements. So obviously they have Chris Olave already, who's going to take a lot of attention away from Jordan Tyson. I think Tyson's going to get a lot of one-on-ones. And if he's healthy, I think he could have one hell of a year.
0: That's why you're the guy, man. At FB underscore Fem Analysis on X.com. He's a senior NFL writer for The Athletic. He's Ted Wynn. Appreciate the time as always, Ted. Let's catch up during this off time that we could talk a little football off air a little bit. Always love our conversations, Ted. Appreciate the time.
1: For sure. Great talking to you, Kirk.
0: That's Ted Wynn, senior NFL writer for The Athletic. And, man, me and Ted used to geek out, man. We used to just talk football, just like talking X's and O's and, you know, why did this team do this? Why did they give me, you know, little things that people would say, how does that matter? Well, it does matter.
3: Mm-hmm.
0: You know, Jeffrey Simmons now gets to go and just go wreck havoc. You don't have to play 3-4 and keep the linebackers free. It's go make a play. Myles Garrett, there's a reason why you bring in Myles Garrett. Why? It helps out everybody else. So I'll tell you this. Myles Garrett may not get the sack record again. He may not have over 15 sacks this year.
3: Whoa, hot take.
0: Yeah, that's not a hot take. That's just what happens. 15 sacks? Yeah, that's what.
3: Come on. No.
0: It's about everybody else.
3: Come on.
0: Now, I'll tell you this.
3: He might have 40.
0: The guy opposite him may have a career year.
3: Kobe?
0: Yeah. That's what we're saying. Maybe Kobe Durant, Byron Young. You got some other guys who are going to have those opportunities now because going into a season, I'm not allowing Myles Garrett to get a sack. Now, we saw what that happened when the Pittsburgh Steelers did that, and they still ended up losing the game. Remember, mm-hmm. they lost to the Cleveland Browns because they were, like Myles Garrett said, so worried about me sacking the quarterback, getting the record, that they forgot you still got to play the game. So that's something that they have to understand and worry about. And speaking of the Cleveland Browns, I want to tell you a little story about last week for me.
3: Yeah, nice.
0: I got a little story from last week. I want to get to coming up after the break. I had a chance to make it to New York last week.
3: You did?
0: I did.
3: Nice.
0: And I'll tell you all about it because it created in my mind a top five that I'll get to coming up after the break. 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
2: History was made in Dallas to start today's slate of games as Lionel Messi bagged both goals in a 2-0 win over Austria for defending champions Argentina to lock in their spot in the round of 32. Messi overcame an early penalty kick miss to score in the 38th minute and again to seal it late in stoppage time. It brings the 38-year-old up to a record 18 career World Cup goals. And now it's your move, Kylian Mbappe, as Group I action starts back up in Philadelphia. France faces Iraq. Mbappe looking to stay hot. He is only four back of Messi in his World Cup career with 14 goals at the age of 27. Mbappe had two goals in the opening win for France against Senegal. France can punch its ticket to the knockout round with a win. I'm Lucas Panzeca, Westwood One Sports.
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0: think one of the most difficult things about packing for a trip is making sure you have enough outfits, right? So, because you never know what the weather is going to treat you. You look at the weather updates, and then I look at the weather, and I'm like, okay, it's going to be hot. It's going to be cold. Okay, what's it going to look like at night? What if I'm going somewhere formal, not formal, casual, all of that? So I'm going to take you to about 3.5 months ago. 3.5 months ago, guys, I knew that summer break was going to come for our family. And so we knew this. It's summer here in Los Angeles. When it comes for our kids, we're going to be 8 weeks. It's an 8 week summer. So, you know, my wife is all into analytics. Okay. She's into analytics, right? Let's be honest. She's ChatGPT, Claude, whatever it is. They're got just it. All in.
1: Yep.
0: Me, I'm not an analytics guy. Cause I said, you can give me all the analytics you want, but if you got to call an audible, you got to call an audible.
1: Right.
0: You know what I mean? Cause you can always say, hey, ChatGPT or Claude, they can tell you in Los Angeles, hey, it's 11 miles to get to Westwood from El Segundo. Okay. But it could take you about an hour. Not going to take you 15 minutes. Anyway, just bringing this up because we had a conversation of an 8 week summer. How about doing bookend trips? You start the summer off with a trip and you end the summer off with a trip. Usually the ending of the summer trip is kind of comes around when football season's here. So you kind of incorporate for me. In Las Vegas, kids love Las Vegas. I can go do a little Raiders training camp, take the kids to a nice little resort. They go swimming, have fun, and
1: perfect. You
0: know, kids just love hotels. For some reason, they don't care. They're, oh my God, I'm in a hotel. That's all they care about. So I bookend it. Let's do a trip before and after. Well, where haven't we been? Or where's something new? And the kids now are like, you know what? Let's do New York. So 3.5 months ago, I book a trip to New York City for the family. We're all excited. As the months go by and we're getting closer and closer and summer is approaching, we're getting ready to go. And as the time starts to get closer, you realize, oh, World Cup is going to be going on at it. So the city's going to have a lot of buzz to it. Okay. All right. I like that World Cup. New York City.
1: Go.
0: While we're doing all our touristy stuff, we still got it.
1: Come on now.
0: Are we ready? But then all of a sudden, you're looking at the NBA playoffs as they're going on. And the New York Knicks are winning. Okay. And they keep winning. And they're getting to the conference finals. And then now they're in the NBA finals. And next thing you know, the New York Knicks win the NBA championship.
1: Mm-hmm.
0: Oh, as I'm still getting ready for this trip to New York, you realize that while you're going to be in New York, guess what? There's going to be a Knicks parade. Wow. So as I'm doing my touristy thing, I went to a show, went to Hamilton, went to see the Statue of Liberty.
1: Look at you.
0: Went to Central Park.
1: Culture.
0: Now all of a sudden, I'm like, it's Thursday morning.
1: Uh-oh.
0: And everyone's telling you, oh, this Knicks parade is going to be this. And that. So I had an epiphany, fellas. I had an epiphany, okay?
2: Okay.
0: Look at what's going on in my head. Longtime Warriors fan. Yeah. Born and raised, Oakland, California. I've been through the hard times. Never saw a championship. Didn't know what that looked like when it came to the Warriors, okay? The A's had won a championship, 1989. I remember that one. Giants had won, because I'm a Giants A's fan. We've already been through this. You know, we go way back. And I'll be like, how could you be a Giants and an A's fan? Well, I am. Well, I am.
1: Don't worry right. about it.
0: All right, don't worry about it. So I saw a Giants show. I went to World Series games, right? When it came to the Raiders, I didn't physically see the championship, but it was in my lifetime. 84 was the last championship for the Raiders. They were Los Angeles Raiders at the time, but they were there. But I also went to an AFC championship game against the Titans that got them into their last Super Bowl appearance, which also, by the way, was the last time they had won a playoff game, which was 2003. So the Warriors were my basketball team. They still are. Still on my team. And when the Warriors won the championship in 2015, our first championship since, what, the 70s, I was excited. I was happy. I went to one of the games, but I didn't attend the parade because I couldn't. I was still, I think I forgot what I had to do, but I couldn't attend the parade. So I missed out on that long, long drought of a championship and the parade that comes after it. So this is what's going on in my mind, in my head on Wednesday night. Is everybody saying, Brave, if you want to go to the parade, you got to do this and this for the Knicks. And so I said, you know what? I missed my parade in 2015. The Knicks parade is my parade that I never got a chance to go to.
2: Oh, wow. Oh, man. Look
0: at you. I never got a chance to go to my parade for the Warriors. So I decided, you know what? I'm going to be at the Knicks parade to get some of that feeling that I didn't get in 2015 when the Warriors won theirs and I couldn't go to the parade. So I hopped on the subway, went down to World Trade Center, where was my exit, and I got off and I went down and I was amongst the people in New York. And I came across guys, and I see there's me on there's the subway, and it was just packed. Knicks fans packed. Everywhere. It's packed. You couldn't move. But I felt it, man. I felt like for one day I was a New Yorker. For one day I was a New Yorker.
2: For one day.
0: Now, if you would have noticed, I'm dressed in my silver and black. I'll tell you a reason why in a second. Always but good. I was a New Yorker for one day because I came across a guy who said, look, man, I wish my dad could have been here, man. We waited 53 years for this championship. He saw one, but I never saw one. I'm seeing it, and I wish I could be here to celebrate it with him. And you're seeing everybody just celebrating in the hugs and high fives. And it was just a cool experience that, look, I barely got a glimpse of the parade. I saw a float go by. That was it. I didn't get there at 5 a.m. like a lot of the other people who were there literally all day. But I got there at a time where I just was around it. I saw it. I got a glimpse of it. I got a piece of it. But to be around all those New Yorkers who said that they suffered for years and all the things that didn't go right and it finally went right for them. And I said, you know what? This was the parade that I never had. And I thank the New Yorkers for that. Let me experience that day. Now, that being said, I came dressed in my Raider attire. Now, it wasn't Raider paraphernalia, but it was my Raider colors, right? So being dressed in my Raider colors got me thinking about my top five, everybody, because I made up a top five. You know what my top five is?
2: Let's go.
0: Here we go. Kirk's top five after attending the Knicks parade.
3: Kirk's top five.
0: Okay. All right, so I attended the Knicks parade, and this is what I came up because my top five actually is presented by Hyundai. While the world watches the stars at the FIFA World Cup this summer, Hyundai got its eyes on the next generation. So the next generation of fans, I want the next generation of fans to feel what I felt at the Knicks parade, fellas, last Thursday. So my top five is NFL-based.
2: Okay.
0: My top five NFL teams that need to win a championship.
2: Ooh.
0: Presented by Hyundai. They need this. They've been suffering too long, like those Knicks fans. They talked about 53 years. Number five, NFL team that needs to win a championship for its fan base. Number five, the Minnesota Vikings.
2: Oh, my gosh.
0: I mean, think about it. Minnesota has been close.
2: Yep.
0: I remember the missed field goal from Gary Anderson.
2: Only kick he missed that whole season.
0: The only kick.
2: The whole season he missed one kick, and it cost him a trip to the Super Bowl. Great what-if team, TJ.
0: I think about the interception from Brett Favre throwing across his body against the New Orleans Saints that ultimately sealed the game for the Saints. And I thought Minnesota was going to drive down and score. They could have went to a And you think about some of the past. I think about the play Willie Brown for the Raiders actually beating up on the Vikings. Remember the big interception going down the sideline? So I feel like the Minnesota Vikings are a team that needs to win a championship. They need that. I want them to. I want them to feel that success. It's been way too long. They're my number five team that needs to win a championship. Number four team that needs to win a championship so they can stop the drought. And I think this is probably a lot of people's favorites when it comes to a top five in this category, the Buffalo Bills. It's time. It's time for the Buffalo Bills, everybody. And we've been saying this every year. I'm actually a former Buffalo Bill, by the way. Spent my last 2 years there. I know what the fan base is saying. I know what it feels like.
2: If the Bills win, would you get a spot on the float in the parade?
0: I don't know if I'm going that far.
2: All right.
0: But I definitely players. Will be a part of the festivities. I will dust off the old number 58 jersey from the Buffalo Bills that I donned in 2011 and 2012. But when you think about the faces that I saw at the New York Knicks parade who talked about just growing up as a Knicks fan and wanting to see a championship and what it felt like and what the parade would look like. The Buffalo Bills, if they win, that parade in Western New York is going to be, I'm going to that parade. Yes, I'm claiming my Buffalo Build'em. Is that a word? Build'em?
2: Yeah, you just made it one.
0: There you go. My Buffalo Build'em. Yeah. Yes, I'm claiming it. My 2 years as an employee for the Buffalo Bills, I will be at that parade. I'm going.
2: Yeah, like the Vikings, Bills 0-4 in Super Bowls. Famously. Yeah,
0: there we go. Number three. This team needs to win a championship. They do. Because of the nostalgia of what we once saw from them is something that it just seems like folktale. Because you show me the videos and it's like, okay, I kind of remember. But is it really, truly... did it really happen? Because if they do win a Super Bowl, if they do win another Super Bowl, I promise you, this may be one of the biggest parades we've ever seen. If the Dallas Cowboys win a Super Bowl again.
4: Yeah. Win.
0: Win. They need to. They need to win. You know what? I'm not saying I'm pulling for them, but I do want to see the faces of Cowboy fans from yesteryear to even now. There's the Cowboy flag by TJ, by the way, everybody.
4: When the ducks quack, feed them.
0: Think about it. Like, I can't. That parade in New York just got me feeling and thinking about what would a parade for Jerry Jones and the Dallas Cowboys look like? A championship for the Dallas Cowboys. What would that look like now?
4: And another parade outside of the five that they've already had. Let's
0: just... But I don't remember those. Do you remember what a Cowboy parade
4: You don't
0: parade
4: remember 1995?
0: Like? No, I don't remember that parade. No, I don't.
4: Probably weren't invited.
0: That parade was one that it's not vivid in my mind. I can remember like these. Remember like the iconic Laker parades where you had like, you know, sure. Kobe and Shaq. They're all up there dancing. I can't remember the Cowboy parade. Don't know what it looks like. It's all nostalgia. So I want them to have that feeling again. Disrespect. I want them. Yeah. Well, it's kind of the same as the 49ers, too. They're right there in it. But
4: they had a longer drought, but nobody ever wants to talk about
0: it. Nobody wants to talk about their long drought. I get it. Number two.
4: Two.
0: The Las Vegas Raiders.
2: Oh.
0: They're two. Because I want to see them win a championship. They have won a championship in my lifetime. Now, I was born in 82. They won.

0: they have to have a Saturday parade.
1: Why is that?
0: Because you're going to bring Raider Nation together. Because this is not just a championship for Las Vegas. This is a championship for Oakland, Los Angeles, right, and Raider Nation around the world. Come and descend upon Las Vegas on a Saturday after Super Bowl Sunday. That's what my declaration is going to be. Because this is going to be the parade for Raider Nation, not just the city of Las Vegas. It's the Raider Nation. All right?
2: I mean, let's do
0: it. So we all in, right? We all in. The Raider Nation parade, combining cities and the world together. And my number one of the top five teams that just need a championship so they can have this parade, get the drought over with, so their fans can feel what I felt on Thursday at the Knicks parade. Number one, the Cleveland Browns. Especially after trading away Myles Garrett. Because now you feel like you're further away from that goal. further away from that dream.
3: They're not closer.
0: And on the heels of watching what seemed to be one of the greatest trips I've ever seen, by the way, golf trips, that 10-year anniversary from the Cleveland Cavaliers
1: championship. I mean, we were talking about that last week.
0: That was cool. Come on.
1: Really cool.
0: That like, awesome. I would have loved to be a fly on the wall with LeBron and Kevin Love and, I mean, Richard Jefferson and this J.R. Smith. The 10-year anniversary of the Cavaliers winning the championship. The first championship in Cleveland sports in, what, over, what, 40 years it was when they won that? Something like that. Longer than that, maybe 60 years. But you know what? The Cleveland Cavaliers winning a championship does nothing for what the Cleveland Browns winning a championship would do. And I'm talking about a Super Bowl, not those championships before the merger, Browns fan, because they're going to claim, no, oh, we got championship. That was before the merger. It's like, I don't even know if the football was a pigskin back then. Like, let's be honest. They need a championship with the football that has the commissioner on it. Roger Goodell. That's the championship that you want. And they need a parade, a football parade. That's why I think they're my number one team, that they need to break the drought only because they just traded away Myles Garrett. They're further away, but they can beat the odds. And Shedeur Sanders holding up the championship trophy downtown. Can you believe that?
3: Oh, baby. Could you imagine?
0: Can you imagine?
3: Oh, man.
0: Hey, I could always think. And that was my top five NFL teams that need to win a championship so they can have a parade and have the feeling that I had last week at the Knicks parade. And my top five was brought to you by Hyundai. While the world watches the stars at the FIFA World Cup this summer, Hyundai has its eyes on the next generation of talent, the future stars who are already turning heads at age 14, because Next doesn't wait for an invitation, and neither do we. Hyundai has always moved the future within reach. We did it when we made advanced safety standards on every vehicle. Oh, and by the way, engineered EVs with ultra-fast charging capability. Because the future isn't some far-off concept, it's already here. Next starts now. Hyundai, an official partner of FIFA. Yeah, that was my top five.
3: Lions snubbed.
0: Well, I just...
1: There's only five spots, I guess.
0: It's only five spots. I didn't want to go too deep. And it was just a feeling I'll never forget, man, walking through the streets of New York.
1: I can't imagine, man.
0: And it was just on fire, man.
1: I'm not even lying when I say this. I probably watched 200 different videos on that parade. Like, they just, once it gets in your algorithm, you just keep getting fed them all like Hungry Huggy Hippo.
0: That's the reason why it's amazing. I'm saying it, TJ, is that the exposure of what the parade is now versus what we thought was a parade in the 80s or the 90s, those teams that have won championships, but I can't necessarily remember that. I'll remember this parade, whether it's from Mondani's 8-minute speech, whether it was Patrick Ewing driving in his own little car, you know what I mean? Seeing Jalen Brunson, like, those images are now in my mind forever for what that parade looks like and the wait that those fans had to wait to get that championship. And so now we'll see who's next. And that's why the NFL, who's going to be the next Seattle Seahawks of 2026? All right, here we go. We wrap things up right here on The Rich Eisen Show. Coming up right here next.
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12: Hammer to left field. 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Mike Trout, how's that to start the season?
11: To the All-Star game.
12: Dog. Oh, my goodness. He crushed it. Giancarlo Stanton and the American League with one swing has tied it up.
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12: Judge back some more. Leaping and he caught it. Out of here. Mookie Betts. Shohei.
11: Until a champion is crowned at the World Series.
12: And the Dodgers have won it! Repeat champions for the first time in baseball in 25 years. The Dodgers are World Series champs.
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0: with what's that score right now, by the way? Is this 2-0?
1: Still no, 1-0 Argentina. Still Messi scored after missing a PK earlier. Yep. 5 minutes of regular time left, plus some extra time.
0: Plus extra time
1: for Austria.
0: I'll ask you in a second. While the world is watching the stars at the FIFA World Cup this summer, Hyundai has its eyes on the next generation of talent, the future stars who are already turning heads at age 14, because Next doesn't wait for an invitation, and neither do we. Hyundai has always moved the future within reach. We did it when we made advanced safety standards on every vehicle and engineered EVs with ultra-fast charging capability, because the future isn't some far-off concept. It's already here. Next starts now. Hyundai, an official partner of FIFA. And don't forget to discover what's next at your local Hyundai dealer, like our next generation EV, the Ioniq 9, Hyundai's official partner of FIFA World Cup 2026. 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
2: Like, no.
0: Is that like
2: ridiculous?
0: Is that like it's like, oh, time out, hydration. Doesn't it feel like a youth soccer league? It feels like a youth soccer league, right?
1: The thing is, we talked about this last week. I get it when, you know, the temperature was 110
0: in Qatar,
1: or whatever.
0: Right.
1: Yeah, in Qatar or Qatar, yeah. However you say it. But now it's 65 degrees in Seattle, and we're taking a water break.
0: We're in air-conditioned air-conditioned Los Angeles stadium.
1: Like,
0: air-conditioned Los Angeles stadium.
1: And come to the front door and be like, yeah, no, this is a way for Fox to make millions and millions of more dollars in advertising and get more commercials in. Cool. Everyone would understand. Hydration break. It's 68 degrees. Calm down.
0: It's a hydration break, but the clock is still running.
2: It's one thing
0: if the clock stops. Like, hey, hydration break, and we stop.
1: Yeah, the clock never stops.
0: The clock doesn't stop. Like, I'm watching, like, everybody's walking over, taking a little time.
3: Always been my biggest problem with soccer, just that arbitrary time clock.
0: Man, I didn't know. Like, you can go get some water, eat some, you know, grab a
3: orange
0: couple
3: slices.
0: Oranges slices, and
3: drink some pickle juice.
1: Free sun.
0: Like, what are we doing? What are we doing? But I guess, like I said, if they stop the clock and say, hey, 2 minute hydration, boom, let's get it in, get it done.
1: Right.
0: I'm okay with that. Yep. Let's do that. I get it. But when did this start, by the way? See, we're learning all these things, and it's like, when did this happen?
1: I think it started during the Qatar World Cup because it was just so hot.
0: So they just kept it.
1: Which they ended up moving. You remember they moved it to the winter, and it was still over 100 degrees for every match. And they just kept it.
0: They just kept it
1: for this because, you know, it's advertising. It's a way to get a few more millions of dollars for fire.
0: It's just like playing through.
1: It's just annoying.
0: Like playing through
1: for the golf.
0: On the golf. Yeah.
1: It's tough.
0: It's like I'm trying to watch a commercial, and yet here's Wyndham Clark over here.
2: With a huge putter. Huge shots.
0: And I can't even hear it now because Rolex, your official sponsor of the USG.
1: Frustrating.
0: Definitely.
1: Are your kids dialed into the World Cup? Are they enjoying it?
0: No, I think, you know, I think I showed you a picture of my son, my youngest. He went to one of the watch parties at the L.A. Coliseum. Well, it is the L.A. Coliseum, by the way, so people can do that. O'Shea Jackson Jr. just walk on in like, okay. I'm just trying to do a live show, you know what I'm saying? Young Cube, just walk in. All right. My kids are getting involved with it because I think the city is on fire in terms of, not literally, but it's just you can feel the buzz, the energy.
1: Yep.
0: And it's for all matches, too. And then, like, I'm going to be honest with you, the quote-unquote L.A. Stadium or Inglewood Stadium, it just photographs beautiful.
1: Oh, it's good.
0: Like, let's just be real. Yeah. Like, it's the best stadium in
1: no doubt.
0: In the U.S., for sure. We can also put up there in the world. And to think that the Super Bowl is going to be right at that same location as well in just a short period of time, I'm excited just to say that, hey, I live in a spot where everybody is showing up to this particular match. It just photographs well, man. Yeah. It's lovely. So I do want to appreciate you guys as always.
3: Yeah, always a treat, man.
0: TJ,
1: seeing you, man.
0: Brock, Jay. Always, man. You guys always make me feel like home. So always great to be with you
3: guys. This is your home, G.
0: Overreactions, my top five, it all came through. This is Kirk Morrison filling in for Rich right here on The Rich Eisen Show. Catch you next time.
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18: I'm Nick DeLuca. Plenty of college to the pros with the NBA draft coming tomorrow. How about a head coach adding his name to the mix? Michigan head coach Dusty May finalizing a deal to become the next head coach of the Dallas Mavericks. Went 64-13 in two seasons with the Wolverines after winning the national title this past season. First college head coach to take an NBA job since John Beilein left Michigan for the Cavaliers in 2019. Elsewhere, star free agent Trae Young intending to sign a four-year, $212 million deal to stay with the Wizards will pair with the number one pick coming tomorrow. Could it be BYU's A.J. DeBanza says being the top pick means a lot to him.
19: I've been number one since I got ranked, so about eighth, ninth grade. I was like 14 years old, first ESPN rankings came out, and I haven't dropped all high school on mock drafts. I mean, I've been falling between one and two, but I mean, I think on draft night, I'll be number one, you know, kind of just complete it, and now I got to start all over again.
18: DeBanza on SportsCenter World Cup men's national team star Christian Pulisic returning to full training today.
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25: This got to be one of the worst ever, okay? It's a pimento cheese. The fact that anybody want to eat that in the first place, they got to be a little bit crazy. And I'm telling you right now, it looked like throw up. It looks like somebody threw up on a piece of bread and I'm supposed to eat it. The only way I'm going to eat a pimento cheese sandwich, okay, is if Jerry Jones himself called me and say, hey, I got you up in the suite, but the only food that we got is pimento cheese. I said, yeah, I eat two of them because I love the Cowboys. Let me tell you right now, baby.
23: This is Freddie and Harry.

0: along Harry Douglas. I'm Freddie Coleman. When you put us together, you get the best show on your radio. It is a Reggae Monday called Freddie and Harry, and we are here on the ESPN app, Sirius XM Channel 80, as well as tune in. Don't forget to tell that smart speaker as well to play ESPN Rated. We have not forgotten about you. We can't wait to hear from you at 888-SAY-ESPN, 888-729-3776. Where should he land when it comes to Giannis Antetokounmpo? The Milwaukee Bucks determined the trade him for tomorrow night's NBA draft. The Boston Celtics and the Miami Heat, the two leading teams in the clubhouse. Or is there another team out there that could be a better landing spot for Giannis Antetokounmpo? 888-729-3776. So that's that one where involving the NBA. Where should the first pick in the NBA draft, who should that be? Should it be A.J. DeBonta of BYU? Or should it be Darren Peterson of Kansas, with the Washington Wizards having the number one pick? Well, A.J. DeBonta, it was rumored that he did not want to go to Washington, wanted to go to Utah Jazz at number two. Check out what he said to Malika Andrews, ESPN, about why going number one is really important to him after all.
1: I've been number one since I got ranked, so about eighth, ninth grade. I was like 14 years old, first ESPN rankings came out, and I haven't dropped throughout all of high school. On mock drafts, I mean, I've been flooring between one and two, but I mean, I think on draft night, I'll be number one, you know, kind of just complete it, and now I got to start all over again. I think I kind of just been doing it since I've been like 13, having a camera in my face, having people follow me, just kind of being the face of different AAU teams, yeah. So I think I can handle it.
2: And you sort of enjoy that, don't you?
1: Enjoy it. I can deal with it, though.
3: Why not? I love the confidence of A.J. DeBonta. Like, this is a guy 6'9", 220 pounds, and Freddie, he led college basketball in scoring this year, and we all know what he was able to do when it came to the conference tournament and also in the NCAA tournament, even though BYU fell short. This is a guy that can play a variety of different positions on the court, but also give you that flexibility with his size and his length and his strength and the ability to shoot the mid-range. Can he work on his shot being more bona fide? Yes, that's going to come.
0: Yeah.
3: The NBA level is different from the collegiate level because all day long you get to work on your game and figure out ways that you can be better in whatever capacity that may be. When it comes to Darren Peterson, I like both of these prospects. And whatever direction that the Washington Wizards decide to go in, I don't think they're going to go wrong. Me personally, I'm choosing a guy that's 6'9", 220 pounds. And I know is a guy that can help me consistently right now. And I know based on him being available to BYU this entire season, there's not going to be any riffraff with that. Now, do I think that's going to be a problem moving forward for Darren Peterson? No. But I can't gloss over the fact that it was an issue while he was at Kansas.
0: I'm a big believer in this. Whoever is number one on your board, that's who you take.
3: I agree.
0: And if you're the Washington Wizards, it could have been very easy to succumb to the noise that A.J. wants to play in Utah and he may not want to go to Washington. And we saw the look on his face during draft night when the Wizards won the NBA draft lottery. And he was sitting in the audience going, I don't know about that. And then all of a sudden, the Wizards said, we don't care what he feels. Whoever's number one on our board, that's who we're going to take. It's no mystery that Trae Young opted out and then opted back in when the market told them, we don't want you for those kind of prices. All of a sudden, 4 years, $212 million didn't seem to be a bad idea. Especially when you know that A.J. DeBonta more than likely is going to be taking number one. A guy that can handle, but a guy that can play a point guard extremely, extremely well. He's not a ball hog. When he gets the ball in his hands, he knows exactly what to do with it. He could be this generation's version of Kevin Durant, only with maybe a better inside game with his ability to finish close to the rim based on potential by A.J. DeBonta. If he is number one on your board, you take A.J. DeBonta. If Darren Peterson is number one on your board, then you take Darren Peterson. Don't make things harder than they already are when it comes to drafting players. Don't overthink the room and pull a Sam Bowie because you needed a big man like Portland and leave Michael Jordan on the board who want to go into the Chicago Bulls. Especially when we found out later
3: on. They still have not been forgiven for that.
0: Exactly.
3: For that move.
0: Especially when we found later on that Michael Jordan was number one on their board, but they said, we got Clyde Drexler. We can't take him. Idiotic. You take those two players and they will figure it out because of Michael Jordan and that. You got guys on your team with A.J. DeBonta about to be the face of your franchise. They will figure it out if he's the number one player on your board. Don't make it harder than it is. If he's not number one on your board, then you take Darren Peterson and you move on from it. But if you're Washington, if he's number one on the board, that's the guy you take. Period. End of story. Tomorrow night, the number one pick in the draft.
3: Let me ask you this question about the two prospects. Which one of these players do you feel like is better without the basketball in their hands?
0: To me, it's A.J. DeBonta. I trust that he can move well off the basketball because I saw a lot of that at BYU. You can get him in isolation to take advantage, but he's also so good at running the spots and getting his feet in position and then being in triple threat position, the pass, the shoot, or to get downhill and get close to the rim. Not saying Darren Peterson can't do it, but Peterson needs the ball in his hands a lot. And if that's going to be the case, then that means he can take guys off the dribble with isolation. But if he doesn't have the ball in his hands, what is he going to do to have a factor in your half-court set? I've seen A.J. get offensive rebounds. I've seen him screed and get guys open. And BYU's offense, a lot like an NBA offense. A lot of pace and space, off-the-ball movement, off-the-ball actions. Cans a little bit of that, but not the way that they do it at BYU. I trust that a little bit more, A.J. DeBonta, being more of an off-the-ball playmaker and an off-the-ball playmaker for other people than Darren Peterson. Not trying to criticize Darren Peterson. Guy's a bucket getter. But I think in the overall scheme of things, when he doesn't have the ball in his hands, I think at times he's being a spectator on the court. When the ball's not in A.J. DeBonta's hands, he's trying to make plays for other people and causing action on the other side to bring that gravity to him where you're focused on him and other guys are able to eat off the plate when he's able to set that up for them.
3: See, for me, Freddie, I think it's opposite. I think a guy like Darren Peterson, because he is 6'5", about 200 pounds, and a guy that can put the ball in the basket at will at any level, not saying that A.J. DeBonta can't do that, but I think Peterson is a more natural, pure scorer. So if I'm a coach and I have to draw things up, and you got to think about this too. I'm thinking about Trae Young and what he is planning on doing, signing that extension with the Washington Wizards, and what guy can, you know, play better off of Trae Young. And I think it would be Peterson just because his shot-making ability. And I think Darren Peterson, he can get his shot off better than A.J. DeBonta can, in my opinion, in those regards, playing off of Trae Young.
0: Here's where I'll disagree with you, because Darren Peterson is not a screen and roll kind of guy. He needs the ball in his hands to take guys off the dribble. They didn't run a lot of screens in Kansas. Not saying he can't do it. I'm just based on what my eyes saw last year. There's no question the one-on-one player, yeah, he's a better scorer than A.J. DeBonta. But at a certain point, what kind of counters are you going to have? Because we'll see teams load up on Darren Peterson. I saw teams load up on A.J. DeBonta, kick the ball to people to have guys make plays. Darren Peterson at times saw two guys on him and said, I'm going to go through these two guys. And you can do that in college. You can get away with that if you're playing Kansas State, if you're playing Directional Tech. You can get away with that in college. But in the NBA, ask Victor Wembanyama how that worked for him. When he tried to go through two different people at times versus Oklahoma City and the Knicks, and he didn't have a lot of success doing that.
3: I put some of that on Kansas, too, though.
0: That's fair.
3: I think because the system in Kansas, I didn't think specifically it leaned towards Darren Peterson and his skill set. That's part of the reason why it was like that. That's just me, personally.
0: I don't disagree with that, but Bill Self has run kind of NBA kind of system with Kansas. More than a couple of years, he's put some dudes in the NBA too, from Kansas. He's got a pretty good idea how to get the guy the ball in spots. But Sanders, the coach of BYU, came from the Phoenix Suns and teams like that, so he knew exactly how to design plays A.J. DeBonta to get him the ball in better spots. And if you have the kind of coaching I believe the Wizards can find with A.J. DeBonta, and you got a guy in Trae Young who we've seen when he's more ball distributor and not ball hog. That makes his game better. He gets better shots on the outside. He gets better shots in the paint. Having a guy like A.J. DeBonta that was able to draw that kind of attention away from Trae Young, it'd be a lot harder to load up on Trae Young, which makes everybody better. Because DeBonta has shown he can work without the basketball. You can run on pin down screens and give him the ball that way and create a shot without having to dribble too much. That's what I'm saying. Not saying Darren Peterson dribbles a lot, but he needs the ball a lot more in his hands more than A.J. DeBonta.
3: So here's what I'm thinking, right? Because a healthy Anthony Davis, notice how I emphasize healthy Anthony Davis.
0: Good work out of you.
3: I'm thinking about the screen and roll game with Trae Young, right?
0: Absolutely.
3: And being a guy that can roll to the rim and also pick and pop Anthony Davis, I'm thinking about all the attention that that's going to garner. And if Trae Young comes off that pick and roll and it's not there, boom, I got a wide open Darren Peterson, one of the guys that I know is a natural pure scorer in this draft. Probably the best natural pure scorer in this draft, in my opinion.
0: I don't doubt that.
3: That can just knock down that bad boy. Because a wide open shot for a natural scorer is basically, if you're at the three-point line, that's like a layup.
0: Yeah. I think Darren Peterson has the most to overcome because of what we saw too many times with him.
3: Oh, no doubt.
0: Checking out a game.
3: I'm talking about extreme pressure in those regards, too.
0: Yeah, that's the kind of pressure that he has a lot to overcome reputationally. I know reputation is not a word. But he has a lot to overcome because a lot of people had that image of him making a shot, then dapping Bill Self, the coach, in the chest to be taken out of the game with cramps and not getting back in the game or not practicing hard enough, according to what reports are about him out there. Whether they're true or not, I don't like the fact they're out there, but that's something else he has to overcome.
3: And it's his fault because he allowed that to be out there. Right? Because we're not going to sit here and apologize for what people are saying, Freddie Coleman.
0: Sure.
3: When he was a part of the reason why people are actually saying it.
0: Yeah. At least he will not have to go through in the NBA what Wyndham Clark went through in the final round of the U.S. Open. There will not be people heckling him to the level that we saw in the final round of the U.S. Open yesterday. There'll be a couple of idiots out there saying something about, don't cramp up and anything. You start scoring 20, 25 points a game and staying out there, they'll have nothing to say. They'll get cramp in the mouth. Before they worry about having cramps in his body, knocking him out of the game.
3: They have lockjaw.
0: Yes, lockjaw. I know you're old school, brother, to my heart, when you know what lockjaw really means. 888-SAY-ESPN, 888-729-3776. He's Harry Douglas. I'm Freddie Coleman. It is Reggae Monday when it comes to Freddie and Harry and ESPN Radio, the ESPN app, and SiriusXM Channel 80. So the two leading contenders, not for the first pick in the draft, we know who those are. The two leading contenders to pry Giannis Antetokounmpo away from the Milwaukee Bucks in the trade are the Boston Celtics and the Miami Heat. How did we get here? Well, ESPN NBA insider Shams Charania said this.
4: Sources tell me a trade and a resolution is coming for the Milwaukee Bucks with Giannis Antetokounmpo before the NBA draft on Tuesday night. The Bucks are in serious conversations with two finalists, the Miami Heat and the Boston Celtics. Both teams are Giannis's preferred trade destinations, but both of these packages are different deals. The variance of these deals is dramatic. With Boston, it's Jaylen Brown-led package. It's around a veteran player, obviously a superstar caliber player. In Miami, it's a group of cost-controlled players, rookie scale contracts, significant draft capital in that deal. And so I do want to make this clear, though, whichever deal occurs, whether it's today or tomorrow, it is going to be a one-to-one deal. It's going to consist of Milwaukee and likely one of these two teams, and that's how it's going to be. There's no third team, fourth team in any construct right now.
0: What does your gut tell you, HD, where Giannis is going to land?
3: I'm talking about Boston Celtics, man. Going up to the New England area, to Boston, it makes the most sense to me, Freddie, because if you're Giannis, I think a lot of pressure will be taken off of you because the face of the franchise is Jason Tatum. Now, if Giannis wants to be the face of the franchise, all up in the videos, he wants it to be all about him, then you go to Miami, right? But I also think if I'm Jimmy Haslam, from an owner standpoint and from a front office perspective, I want Jaylen Brown. I want a guy who is second-team All-NBA, who's an All-Star, who's Finals MVP, Eastern Conference Finals MVP, and we know has the mental capacity and the mindset to be a 1A and lead a franchise. He led the Boston Celtics, and let's be honest, it's not like the cast of characters were the greatest in Boston. He was able to have them as a number two seed in the Eastern Conference before they blew a 3-1 lead against the Philadelphia 76ers. So you look at the history of Jimmy Haslam and what he just did on the football side of things, being the owner for the Cleveland Browns.
0: Yeah.
3: Okay, we're going to trade Myles Garrett. Yes, we want picks on top of. We want a player that can help us right now and that we can also build around. That player was Jarrett Verse, coming from the Los Angeles Rams, joining the Cleveland Browns. Myles Garrett went to the Los Angeles Rams, and picks were also included. The Cleveland Browns are happy. So don't think just because he has this mindset in football that he won't have that mindset on the basketball side of things from an owner perspective.
0: Steeler Juan in Georgia, 888-SAY-ESPN, 888-729-3776 on the Freddie Harry call-in line. Steeler Juan, Giannis's leading contenders to take away from Milwaukee are the Boston Celtics and the Miami Heat. Where do you think Giannis should go?
5: First and foremost, let me wish you a good Father's belated. Happy Father's Day.
0: Thank you, brother.
5: Because we need more good fathers in our community. So first and foremost, let me say that.
0: Appreciate it.
5: And speaking of, good fathers, if you want to go somewhere where you can be the man, you can be great, recognized and lead your own team. I really think you should go to Atlanta. Atlanta has a young team, but they have some veterans. a few, and you know they got Wiggins, and so you if you want to lead a team and be on, you know, and be the captain that drives, that steers the ship. And also, I really think Atlanta has more talent than say a Miami does, you know. But it just depends. And also, let me say this real quick, Harry. I'm aware where you were last Monday, and did you get me, Mr. Bennett's autograph? No, but you love the kids, so. All right,
3: all right. Still a one.
6: One of one.
3: So me and Jerome Bennis, we were able to talk about a coach that is very special to me, Mike Mularkey. He was my offense coordinator that drafted me to Atlanta, but then also was my head coach in Tennessee after Kent Winsenhunt was let go of his duties.
0: Yeah.
3: And, man, we had some great conversations, and to have two players that played in two different eras basically say the same thing about a coach and their mindset was just also very unique. And I was texting Coach Mularkey this weekend, actually yesterday, and was telling him that me and Jerome was able to have some of those conversations. And his text back, my two favorite players. So I was just love from Coach, man. I appreciate him on so many fronts and what he was able to do for me. But like still a one talking about Giannis to Atlanta.
0: Mm.
3: What are we giving up? Because we have a very, very young team.
0: Yes, you do. And you have pieces.
3: Yes.
0: Where you have a veteran guy who can play on the inside defensively and offensively, can help out the snipers on the outside a little bit. The way they want to get up and down the floor with Quinn Snyder, who got a brand new extension, it would be a very easy plug and play to put Giannis, especially the way the Atlanta Hawks like to play. They want to be an up and down team.
3: And for our center, Okongwu, I think he needs someone else with some size to play alongside him.
0: No doubt.
3: I wouldn't mind that. It's just about, are we parting ways with Jalen Johnson? Even though he didn't step up in the first round versus the New York Knicks,
0: I know there's, me neither.
3: He has a lot of upside. Now, Nikhil Alexander-Walker, Zachariah Richesse, and if you want to do, because I think it's a club option for Jonathan Kuminga.
0: Sure.
3: If you want to take that and then send him off, then I'm all for it.
0: And maybe with a draft pick as well. That could be very amenable.
3: And I'll go our second first-round pick.
0: Yeah, not the first one, yeah.
3: Not the eighth overall,
0: the second one. Yeah, keep the second one. Don't give it the first one. One of our favorites is Eazy-E, Eric in New York, E-Dizzle. Where should Giannis Antetokounmpo go from Milwaukee with the Miami Heat and the Boston Celtics right now, the two leaders in the clubhouse?
7: Freddie, how you doing, man? Happy Father's Day.
0: Nixon 5, and happy Father's Day to you too, my friend. How you doing?
7: I'm doing great, man. AC, happy Father's Day, brother.
3: Thank you. You too, E-Dizzle. I seen your pictures.
7: Thank you, brother. Hey, Harry, before I say something about Giannis, you got to get a map for your floors, man. But no hardball. You don't ruin your floors. And you can't have Princey undercutting the ball, hitting the ceiling. You're going to put dents in the ceiling and knock out your hi-hats, man. So just be careful, all right?
3: Yes, sir.
7: You know what I'm talking about, right?
3: I sure do.
7: Okay. Well, according to Eazy-E, KnicksFanForLife.com, Giannis go west to Portland or Minnesota, okay? But realistically, between Boston and Miami, I'd love to see him go to Miami because I don't want to make the Celtics any stronger because I'm a Knicks fan. But wherever he lands, I don't care. Listen, fire. We don't beat anybody.
3: I love it. I love it. Now, here's something about Giannis that a lot of people have to understand. Giannis has to be willing to sign an extension.
0: Yeah.
3: Wherever he is traded now, that's a big part in this ordeal because I'll be damned if I'm going to trade for a player.
0: Yeah.
3: And he's not going to extend his contract with my organization.
0: Well, that's why Boston and Miami are the leaders in the clubhouse.
3: 1,000%.
0: He's willing to sign that extension. I just hope we don't get what we've gotten so far. All of a sudden, the last second, well, I don't want to go. Well, we don't want to trade you. I don't want to go. We don't want to trade you. I hope we're done with that, especially before the NBA draft. And the ownership of the Bucks said, we want this done before the NBA draft tomorrow night. I hope we don't have another cold feet situation.
3: You should be tired of having a roommate in a relationship.
0: Apparently they're
3: You should
0: tired.
3: Be tired of it.
0: Apparently they're not tired of it. Apparently they like these kind of things.
8: Hey, guys, I have a quick question for you guys.
0: Have at it.
8: What's up? With that being said, right, I mean, you don't want to trade for Giannis without knowing he's going to win or sign a long-term extension. Is there a team out there that should go after Giannis who is going to view it as a Kawhi Leonard Toronto Raptors type of deal, where you know you're not going to probably sign him long term, but we believe this team is ready to go right now and can win a championship next season.
0: I would not do that anymore. I would not put myself in the Kawhi Leonard situation. I'm not giving up pieces for Giannis Antetokounmpo, and then all that's out the door after this season. That's not – Toronto was willing to sell their soul for the devil knows Kawhi Leonard, and it worked out for Masai Ujiri winning a championship. He was willing to take that risk because he felt he had enough assets that he could live without Kawhi Leonard. But that's an outlier. Those things usually don't work in your favor of winning a championship.
3: Yeah, I can't do that neither. I just can't. I can't. Especially if I'm a team – like, let's take OKC for an example.
0: That's who I was thinking too.
3: I just recently won an NBA championship. But because we are so good from a talent evaluation standpoint and developing players, I just don't know if I can do that. I don't know if I can be willing to give up young talent just for 1 year, because it's still not a guarantee you're going to win the championship.
0: Especially the Spurs and you're on your side of the coin in the Western Conference.
3: Yeah.
8: I'm sorry I brought it up, guys. Sorry.
0: No.
8: I'm just kidding.
0: No, it's a fair question. I'm just saying that's not something I would do.
8: Yeah, Thunder's a good one. What about maybe Houston? But then you're leveraging your future for it, which is what you guys are saying.
0: And so. You did that enough with Kevin Durant.
3: Yeah, you just did that if you're Houston with KD.
8: True.
0: Yeah. But good question, though.
8: Run it back.
3: I hear you back there, Shannon.
0: Along with it again. I know. Along with Shannon Penn, E-Dog, Eric Hammond, and Harry Douglas.
3: He still had his hand on the button.
0: He sure did. I'm Freddie Coleman, part of the Four Horsemen of Reggae Monday. When it comes to Freddie and Harry, presented by Progressive Insurance. Cars, homes, boats, motorcycles, RVs, and more for you. 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So what is being said in Milwaukee and the state of Wisconsin with more than likely Giannis out the door and not coming back? 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
10: Westwood One Sports presents this World Soccer Update. It is halftime in Philadelphia, and France lead Iraq 1-0 under the driving rain. With a win, France will secure their spot into the round of 32. A 14th-minute long-range hit from Kylian Mbappe is the difference, and the 27-year-old is now up to 15 goals in his World Cup career, only three shy of the history made today by one Lionel Messi. As the action started in Dallas with the 2-0 win by Argentina over Austria, Messi overcoming an early penalty kick miss to score both goals and push past Miroslav Klose and Marta with his 18th career World Cup goal, the most in World Cup history by any player, men or women. Argentina also punched its ticket into the knockout round with the victory. Keeping it in Group I at 8 p.m. Eastern, Norway and Senegal will face off in Jersey. I'm Lucas Panzeca, Westwood One Sports.
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1: I'm Nick DeLuca, off and running with Monday Night Major League Baseball. The Yankees in Detroit taking on the Tigers. New York looking to bounce back after dropping 2 of 3 to the Reds over the weekend. The Tigers playing much better, 11-6 in June. Scoreless at the end of an inning. Really good pitching matchup tonight from Valdez and Garrett Cole. Cole allowing a hit in the first inning, but working around it. Valdez stranding a hit and a walk along with a strikeout. In the NBA, Dusty May on his way to the Mavs. Michigan head coach finalizing a deal to become the next head coach in Dallas after winning the national title with Michigan. Went 64-13 across two seasons with the Wolverines. Michigan working toward making current assistant Mike Boynton Jr. their interim head coach, the former head coach at Oklahoma State. While star free agent Trae Young intends to sign a 4-year, $212 million contract to stay with the Wizards, will pair with the young core that's set to include the top pick tomorrow night.
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0: 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This was SportsCenter is presented by Gusto. So what kind of gusto are people in Milwaukee and the state of Wisconsin feeling about an impending trade involving Giannis Antetokounmpo from the Milwaukee Bucks with the Boston Celtics and the Miami Heat, the leaders in that whole race? Let's bring in an FOFH, a friend of Freddie and Harry. He's the great Gabe Neitzel from ESPN Radio in Milwaukee and also ESPN Radio host. Hit him on social, GNeitzel16. So, Gabe, it seems like this trade is imminent and impending, brother. How you feeling?
1: I mean, not great. I mean, the greatest player in the history of the Milwaukee Bucks is going to be walking out the door at any minute here. We're just kind of waiting to see if the Bucks want to take the Miami offer, if they want to take the Celtics offer. Meanwhile, I'm just trying to play some golf. I'm just trying to have a little peace in my life during the afternoon today. But I got to keep checking my phone, seeing if it's happening, because if he gets traded, we're having special local programming on ESPN Milwaukee. I got to jump on. I got to host that. Wow. There's a lot of things going on right now, guys.
2: Gabe, which offer would you prefer? Would it be Miami's, where Tyler Hero, Khalil Ware would probably be a part of that deal, or Jaime Jaquez, along with first-round draft picks, or the Boston Celtics, where you're probably going to get a player like Jaylen Brown and whatever else comes with that as well, too?
1: If I can find a way to flip Jaylen Brown for more picks, I would probably go with the Celtics, just because it seems like, I mean, Jaylen Brown's obviously a great player. He proved this year that he can be a number one guy on a team, and that team can have a lot of success with the Celtics having the second best record in the Eastern Conference. But if the Bucks have Jaylen Brown because they just aren't going to have enough to compete around him, maybe he's good enough, they can be a playing team, maybe they can be the sixth seed, but they're not going to compete for championships again until they get out from the Damian Lillard stretch and wave contract, which they still have 4 years left. And every year for the next four seasons, they've got $22.5 million that they just do not have access to because they gave it to Damian Lillard to try to get one more year with Giannis this past season. So as good as Jaylen Brown is, I would prefer to have the picks and try to have some sort of a young core that maybe can grow together, maybe a player or two pops, and you can kind of establish a core and have, you know, these young players that you're relying upon the way, obviously not to the same extent because the Thunder have SGA and the Spurs have Wemby and Harper, but just kind of have a young core that grows together instead of having somebody who's going to be around 30 and not going to be really at his best by the time the Bucks are going to be able to spend a bunch of money.
0: Gabe Neitzel from ESPN in Milwaukee, also ESPN Radio host as well, joining us on Freddie and Harry on ESPN Radio, the ESPN app, and Sirius XM Channel 80. About 35 minutes ago, Giannis put out on X, and I quote, "God, I trust you at the beginning, and I will continue to trust you throughout," end quote, and he put the prayer emoji and 100 next to it. What do you think that means to him? What do you think that means to you, Gabe?
1: I mean, I think that's him. You know, I think he's kind of let the Bucks know that he's willing to sign an extension with Miami or Boston. And I think the Bucks haven't made that decision yet, or if they have, they haven't told him. And he knows, you know, the place that he's, you know, spent more years than any place else in his life, he's about to leave, and he's going to be calling a new place home. So I think there's, you know, a bit of, you know, for him, you know, there's a bit of mystery. Okay, what's going to be next? What's it going to be like in Miami? What's it going to be like in Boston if those are the cities that he ultimately ends up in? Is it going to be similar to Milwaukee? How much is he going to be beloved? I can't imagine if he ends up in either one of those places, he's never going to be beloved the way he is in Milwaukee because he grew up here. We watched him grow up. We saw him, you know, go from this skinny 18-year-old who could barely speak English to somebody who is a hulk of a human being and waxes poetically and gives us deep, meaningful thoughts when he's stepping up to the podium after the Bucks, you know, win a big playoff series, lose a big playoff series. So I think there's a bit of mystery for him, and he posts that because, well, he knows he's going to one of those two places. He just doesn't know which one, and he's just going to, you know, trust and you know, use his faith to know that wherever he ends up next is the best place for him.
2: From a basketball standpoint, what is the better situation for Giannis? Is it being paired with Jason Tatum or being paired up with Bam in Miami?
1: I think it's Tatum in Boston. Mm-hmm. Because what Miami is giving away, and I know they had some injuries last year and they dealt with it. So they were the 10 seed. What was their ceiling? The 7-6? I mean, Boston without Tatum last year and Jaylen Brown leading the way because they've been so good at identifying role players and having guys buy in and having all these shooters that I think, yeah, they've got to switch up a little bit of what they do, you know, having probably the ball in Giannis's hands a little bit more because he likes to facilitate so much. But they've got so many shooters, and they love to shoot threes, and he's going to create that spacing. So I look at Boston as if Giannis wants to win a second championship, I think Boston's closer than that, than Miami is. Now, Pat Riley's really aggressive, and Pat Riley's really good at identifying talent. And maybe if they acquire Giannis and they have Giannis and Bam, they're able to kind of go make another move this offseason that's going to make them a stronger team. But I look at Boston as a better situation for Giannis from a basketball sense.
0: Gabe Neitzer from ESPN Radio and also ESPN Milwaukee joining us on Freddie and Harry on ESPN Radio, the ESPN app, and Sirius XM Channel 80. He is Harry Douglas. I am Freddie Coleman. The one thing that I clearly understand about this, and Gabe, you can tell me if I'm right or completely out of my tree, this is going to be owner Jimmy Haslam's call. What say you?
1: Yeah, I think you're 100% right. I mean, there have been kind of little things over the last, you know, handful of months since Jimmy Haslam's become more involved with the Bucks that have kind of shown that, yes, indeed, he is more involved. I mean, he was the one who spoke publicly and set the arbitrary deadline of, hey, we want to have an answer, we want to have a resolution to this by the NBA draft, which obviously is tomorrow night. There was a few months ago, the president of the Bucks, who handled a lot of the business things, but was very, he was out. I mean, he was out in a lot of events, very, very much somebody who was seen in the community and helped out in the community here in Milwaukee. Peter Fagan, who is the former president of the Bucks, he resigned his position. I don't want to say he retired, but he resigned his position, and he was somebody that was brought in by Mark Lazary, who no longer is part of the ownership group for the Bucks, and he was replaced by somebody that came from, you know, the business side of you know, the Haslams. So I think we're starting to see here in Milwaukee some things slowly pointing to, yes, this is very much starting to become Jimmy Haslam's team, and he is starting to make a lot more decisions. And much like what we saw in Cleveland with the Browns, where Jimmy wasn't going to be comfortable trading away Myles Garrett until he got a player of substance in return, and he was able to do that when he traded him to the Rams, you know, what is that, a month ago at this point, whatever it is, I think that's another thing that kind of factors into this. Is Jimmy Haslam going to want to listen to what makes more sense?

0: the best show on your radio, Freddie and Harry, right now. What's one thing you want to say to Giannis as he's listening?
1: I want to say thank you to Giannis. The Bucks are a team that, while I grew up, they basically had 1 year, Harry. They had 1 year where they had postseason success, but they won a playoff series, and that was in 2001. So, like, in my entire lifetime, like, up until Giannis got here, the Bucks, like, making the playoffs was always such a big deal, and winning a playoff series seemed unfathomable, much less winning an actual NBA championship. And for him to be the key piece and watch him grow up and embrace the city the way that he did and kind of call this place his home and grow up the way he did, I just want to say thank you, to be honest. I wish things turned out differently. I wish things could have been where he would have, you know, been a Milwaukee Buck for life. But at the same time, I get it, man. Like, he wants to win another championship. The Bucks have exhausted all of their resources to try to make that happen. The different moves that they made, I think, made sense at the time, and unfortunately just didn't work out in the end. So I don't begrudge him at all for wanting to move on. I just want to thank him for giving my favorite basketball team a championship, because that was something that for the longest time here in Milwaukee, it didn't even seem like it was possible.
2: Hey, Gabe, great, great, great perspective on Giannis, what he means to Milwaukee Bucks and that great state of Wisconsin. Hopefully you won't get booed in the golf course like Wyndham Clark yesterday in the final round of the U.S. Open. We'll talk to you soon. Thanks a lot, okay?
1: All right, sounds good. As long as you guys don't, like, you know, yell for my ball to get in the bunker, we'll be all right.
2: Yeah, we won't do that. We'll make – and anybody that does that to you, Gabe, will be swiftly dealt with by both of us, I can promise you. Thanks, Gabe.
1: Thanks, boys. Have a good rest of your show, man.
2: It's always great to have Gabe Neitzel, FOFH, a friend of Freddie and Harry from ESPN Radio, also ESPN in Milwaukee. Hit him on the socials at GNeitzel16, joining us on Freddie and Harry. He's Harry Douglas. Hit him on X at HDougs83. I'm Freddie Coleman. You can do the same at Coleman ESPN. My Inconvenient Truth, starring Giannis, the World Cup, and Caitlin Clark, plus an other news starring a crocodile as a police officer. 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
1: Harry Douglas and Freddie Coleman. Welcome to Reggae Monday, Freddie and Harry on 6X and Channel 80 as well as tune in. And don't forget to tell that smart speaker to play ESPN Radio. Every truth can be self-evident, but some truths, according to me and for you, can be quite inconvenient. There's always going to be an inconvenient truth.
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0: This is...
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0: Freddie and Harry's Inconvenient Truth.
1: Will HDB inconvenience if the over-under is 3? You might have to take the over involving 4 or 5 and buy my inconvenient truth. So,
0: number one,
1: this has been the best fan base World Cup ever, period. And it's not because it's here in the United States. It's because it's here in the United States and everybody has embraced it. Norwegian fans doing rolls on escalators and in Times Square. People from Scotland drinking Boston Dry out of beer. Other fan bases showing their true colors, bringing their culture to the United States and Mexico and Canada. No matter what has gone on the field, on the pitch has been great. But off the field, off the pitch has been utterly fantastic. This has been the best fan base World Cup ever in the history of the World Cup, HD.
4: Ah, okay, so we're definitely going to be biased because we live here in America. So I'm going to agree with this, Freddie Coleman, but I can only imagine what it's like in some of these other countries. But I don't have to imagine what it's like in the United States because it's here right now. I've had family members, my nephew Caleb, he went down to Mercedes-Benz Stadium. He went to one of the games the other night. My brother-in-law, who owns Hatrimony, He was down there as well, selling some of his hats and got a lot of business, I would say, made a lot of money. So I would say, yeah, I'm biased.
0: Number two.
4: Quick draw McGraw.
1: I'm sorry, that was on me. That's E-Dog, but that was me today. I wanted Jaylen Brown, when he gets his own team, he's traded to Milwaukee from the Boston Celtics involving Giannis Antetokounmpo. I wonder, is he enough of a dude that can attract other dudes to play with him in Milwaukee? It's one thing to have that in Boston or in New York, the Knicks, or in L.A. or other places. But Milwaukee can be a tough sell. Jaylen Brown may be liked by guys, but they may not like him enough to help him bring a championship or be a contending team in Milwaukee when it would have been a lot easier to do that in Boston.
4: No, I agree with this. Now, I have no problem with Milwaukee, Wisconsin, but that's not to say a lot of other free agents or guys who have an opportunity to pick their destination or where they want to play at. That doesn't mean they love Milwaukee, Wisconsin. They may want to go to a big city, but does the relationship that Jaylen Brown has with some of these guys, is that going to override what they may feel about the city? We know Gabe Neitzel. I know Jen Latta. Those two human beings, they love the city of Milwaukee. And they will go to bat for that city 10 times out of 10. But because they do, doesn't mean everyone else feels that way. So, Freddie, I agree with this as well. It's not the most ideal destination, especially if you're a single guy and you want to be out there in those streets a little bit. You want to enjoy being in the NBA because you have 82 games and you may have one or two to play with here or there, maybe 10 or 12. So I agree with you with this one.
0: Number three.
1: I completely trust that the Boston Celtics, if and when they get Giannis Antetokounmpo, will tweak things just enough not to be three-point crazy because they've shown they can win a championship that way, but the league has caught up to them. You need an inside presence. They looked at the long game and said, anybody we deal with has something that we don't. How do we fix that at both ends? You move on from a wing player like Jaylen Brown and get an interior defender, an interior scorer like Giannis Antetokounmpo.
4: Yeah, I agree with this. I think that's the next step where you look at Boston's offensive identity and also their head coach growing in that role. Figuring out what's the next path for this offensive system in Boston? And it can't just be live by the three, die by the three. Joe Mazzulla has been fantastic. He's won an NBA championship. But now it's about growth and how you can get the best out of players and not just saying, hey, we were able to win a championship once like this, because 2026-27, in my opinion, is different than when they won the championship. That's just how I feel.
0: Number four.
1: Caitlin Clark and Indiana Fever is at a crossroads.
4: Boy, spitting up all over the place.
1: Easy now. Caitlin Clark is at a crossroads. Not that her career is at a crossroads, but in terms of her being that kind of player that people rally around, she's at a crossroads right now. By her being at a crossroads, it may wind up costing Stephanie White her job when it's all said and done.
4: As much as I don't want to agree with this, I agree with this, Freddie. And we've seen the back and forth between Caitlin Clark and her head coach on the sideline, so much so where a coach said, okay, get her out of there, put somebody else in. Raven Johnson, let's go. But Caitlin has to understand, you can't just be an offensive player in this league. You're going to get picked on. You can't score 25 and give up 35. It doesn't work that way. So does she have it deep inside of her from an individual standpoint to say, I need to be better on both ends?
1: Will Giannis get traded tonight or not? Amber Neen comes your way next to make sure they're on the quick draw on the side of that. For Harry Dalton, Freddie Coleman.
4: Quick, too.
1: This has been Freddie and Harry, the Mighty ESPN Radio.
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1: The action has been great. The fans have been even better regarding 2026 World Cup in North America. It doesn't matter if games are being played in Mexico, Canada, the United States. The action has been terrific. The storylines have been tremendous, whether it's Leo Messi, what he's been able to do, or Ronaldo not being able to do what he loves to do, playing in the World Cup. But the fans have made this maybe the best World Cup we've seen in a long time. no matter what city, what fan base, and whoever's come together in that fan base in that city, it has been absolutely tremendous. It has been absolutely terrific. I don't care if you're from Scotland or Norway or anywhere else. The fans have made the World Cup the best World Cup we've seen in a long time. And we still got another month or so to go before it's all said and done. For the ESPN Radio Sports Beat, I'm Freddie Coleman of ESPN Radio's Freddie and Harry.
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15: I'm Nick DeLuca, closing in on the NBA draft. Have an early jump from college to the pros. Dusty May headed to the Mavs. Michigan head coach finalizing a deal to become the next head coach in Dallas after winning the national championship with the Wolverines. May went 64-13 in two seasons in Ann Arbor after reaching the Final Four with FAU in 2023. ESPN's Bobby Marks on May's move to the NBA.
16: Well, I think it's a coup. I think it's where you look at it, where this Dallas roster is, when you have Cooper Flagg, and then they also have veterans players on here, and as Brian mentioned, 9-30. The ability to have a college coach come in here who has coached against Cooper Flagg and now will inherit two more young picks. However, I will say this. It is a little bit unorthodox going the college to pro route.
15: Marks on NBA Today. He will replace Jason Kidd, Dusty May, that is, in Dallas. Elsewhere, star free agent Trae Young intends to sign a four-year, approximately $212 million deal to stay with the Wizards, including a player option for year four. Will pair with the Wizards' young core, set to include the number one overall pick in tomorrow's NBA draft. In the World Cup, U.S. men's national team star Christian Pulisic returned to full training for the first time since June 11th after dealing with a calf injury. Did not play in the U.S.'s 2-0 win over Australia. Argentina takes down Austria 2-0. Leo Messi becoming the all-time leading scorer in World Cup history.
17: Hey, it's Michelle Smallman, and coming up Tuesday, the NBA draft kicks off. We'll tell you who should be the number one pick and who could be a big draft day steal. It's on Sportsman, like 6 a.m. Eastern, right here on ESPN Radio, ESPN2, and ESPNU.

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1: Here we are again. Are people investing on that app? Is that what this is about? Are people putting money on like the Heat in this futures app that he's invested in? Somehow he's making money on that? Is this all some big massive ploy by Giannis? It could be. I don't know. According to Windy, he said today the talks have intensified over the last 7 to 10 days. Quote, he has focused on wanting to be a member of the Miami Heat. Oh, Windhorst, you've never sounded sexier. Whisper that sweet, sexy sexiness into my ears.
2: Please lift that.
1: Oh, Windy's going to be so creeped out.
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3: Fire it all.
1: I hear that promo all over ESPN Radio, Ian, because Stosh clearly cut that thing into a show promo. And I hear it every time I turn on my radio and I'm listening to another show all throughout the weekend. Advertising our show was that. Me talking about how sexy Brian Windhorst sounds.
4: It's had a good run this week.
5: Please whisper that sweet, sexy into my ear. Now,
1: pillow talk, baby.
5: I talked to Stosh about this, and we were trying to figure out a way to not have me involved at all and have it end with, please whisper that sweet, sexy into my ear. But there wasn't enough content on the front end because we were coming back from a break or whatever, to be able to just have that be it. And just
1: it was mostly,
5: drop the hammer, bam, done.
4: I think it was closer to the end.
5: Right. That's what
1: I think it was mostly me in the promo he cut, though.
5: No,
1: we got a little bit more context.
5: Well, no doubt. My point was, I guess you missed the point here as we begin a great Monday here on Amber and Ian. Not have me involved at all. Just have the end of the promo be, whisper that sweet sexy into my ear. And that's the end of it. That's
1: less
5: the producer
1: context
5: in me coming out, right? So we couldn't figure it out, but that was good enough. And it was great in it. And you got a shot, kid. Now, it's not a great one, but you're in the hunt. And Giannis could end up being a member of the Miami Heat. Now, the question is, how healthy is he? How much do you want to give away for a guy who's 30? And has had some injury issues in the last couple of years, but my gosh, he's going somewhere in the next 24 hours, whether it's Boston, Miami, or I'll tell you this, if I'm a GM of the NBA, Amber, I'm also making every phone call to Brad Stevens, GM of the Celtics, going, hey, if you're moving Brown, we'll give you this for him. There may be more chaos in the next 24 hours when it comes to the NBA before the draft starts tomorrow than just Giannis.
1: Yes, Giannis is just the biggest chip, if in fact that chip does fall. But you're absolutely right. There will be more movement beyond Giannis, because there always is when you head your way towards a draft. And obviously these things have to get done before the NBA draft, because you're talking about draft capital being traded away in this upcoming draft. That starts tomorrow night. The NBA draft round one tomorrow night. Coverage on ESPN Radio and the ESPN app begins at 7:30 p.m. Eastern. The draft will begin at 8 p.m. Eastern. We will have you covered all throughout the night here on ESPN Radio. So presumably these trades will get done beforehand. We think then that Giannis will get traded in the next 25 hours, perhaps, possibly, seemingly, probably. I mean, we've been playing this game for so long, Ian, not just months, you could argue for years. We've been toying with this idea that Giannis is going to force his way out of Milwaukee, and we have been wrong every single time we have had these conversations. And now here we are, one day removed from the NBA draft, which was their self-imposed timeline in Milwaukee, and it makes all the sense. It was their self-imposed timeline for when they have to trade Giannis Antetokounmpo. And yet, he still hasn't been traded. And here's the thing, Ian. These deals from Boston and Miami, they have had on the table for weeks. And could they be tweaked some? Sure. But there's only so much tweaking they're going to be doing. Now, if there's other teams involved, then maybe the delay makes sense. But what was weird is that Shams was reporting today that it would be a straight-up deal between two teams, whether it ends up being Miami or whether it ends up being Boston. In other words, they'd only be trading with said team. That, to me, is very hard to believe. And obviously, things could change. But that certainly would make the timeline make less sense, because these deals have been on the table. You would think if these were the only teams involved, then they would have just picked between these two deals, and we would have been well on our way before now. Here's Shyam Sarani, ESPN senior NBA insider on SportsCenter. What is the timeline looking like, Shams, for the Giannis trade?
2: Both of these deals have elements that impact the draft on Tuesday. The number 13th pick from Miami would be a part of the Heat's deal. The number 27th pick from the Boston Celtics would be a part of their package to the Milwaukee Bucks. So that's why there's an urgency. They're on the clock to get a deal done here between now and Tuesday night's NBA draft. Co-owner Jimmy Haslam came out several weeks ago and made it very clear that the franchise expects to know before and by the NBA draft whether Giannis wants to commit long-term or they'll trade him elsewhere. Giannis is not committing long-term in Milwaukee, so that leaves one path for the Milwaukee Bucks.
5: Long-term deal, lock it in, and he has to okay it, right? So whichever team he ends up going to, whether it's Boston, whether it's Miami, or is there a sleeper out there, no matter who it is, it does not matter. You have to be able to make sure that Giannis's team is on board with a 3-4 year type extension, you know, a long-term extension. So I can't wait to see how it all plays out. Right now, everything is leaning toward Boston. Sorry, Amber, but you're in the hunt.
1: Everything's leaning towards Boston, too, because there's this wide assumption that Boston has the better deal, which, heck, they have Jaylen Brown.
5: Yeah,
1: they have an NBA Finals MVP. Well, the Heat actually have more picks, reportedly. The Heat deals a lot more first-round draft pick heavy. Again, we don't actually know what either of these deals entail.
5: The Heat is more potential.
1: It's more
5: Jaylen
1: draft
5: Brown
1: picks.
5: Is more known.
1: And with, obviously, because Boston's giving you Jaylen Brown, they're not going to give you nearly as many picks, and they're not going to have to move nearly as much. And so then the question becomes, what does Milwaukee actually want? And this is assuming Giannis, has said, I'll go to Boston or Miami, and that's what it seems like with the reporting. That's why we're down to these two destinations. Because he's going to have to sign an extension wherever he goes. So he must have approved both of these. So then it's, what does Milwaukee want? Does Milwaukee want Jaylen Brown if it's doing a total rebuild? Well, I looked at this situation, and I'm trying to be unbiased here as a Heat fan, and I'm looking at it, and I'm like, well, obviously we can't compete with Jaylen Brown, but why would Milwaukee want Jaylen Brown? Like, the dude's almost, he's an incredible player, but I'm saying they're doing a whole reset. The dude's almost 30. If you're basically going to have Jaylen Brown, they weren't able to win or rebuild with Giannis, who's better than Jaylen Brown. So now we're going to try to do it with Jaylen Brown and still be limited? That doesn't make sense to me.
5: Is he? Because, yeah, look, Giannis has been nicked up the last couple of years. Brown
1: yes,
5: has.
1: Giannis is better than Jaylen Brown. That is unequivocal in my mind.
5: Oh, now, I don't know about unequivocal because availability is the best ability. And Jaylen Brown has been available and Giannis has not. Now, I know last year they were holding him out because, you know, he did get hurt. But then they held him out for a more extended period of time than probably if they were contender than they would have. But availability is the best ability and Jaylen Brown has been available and Giannis has not.
1: Well, certainly this past season, that's true. But Giannis, if they're both healthy, I mean, it's not even a conversation. Giannis is so far and away better. And that's not even an insult to Jaylen Brown. He's an incredible player.
5: I don't disagree with that.
1: But my point of all of this wasn't even about how good Jaylen Brown is. It's why wouldn't Milwaukee move Jaylen Brown? And so what I was most surprised about this morning when I turned on my television set and I heard Shams talking was that Shams was saying that Milwaukee's intention would be to keep Jaylen Brown, that they're not looking to move him if they acquire him. And I found that very peculiar because I would think the best deal that Milwaukee could get would be from Boston, trading for Jaylen Brown, and then immediately flipping him probably to the Atlanta Hawks and getting a whole haul of picks for him.
5: That could still be a probability, whether, you know, the Bucks do acquire Jaylen Brown in a one-for-one swap, maybe a sweetener. Right, from Boston to Milwaukee, and then Milwaukee does flip Jaylen Brown to another team. Who says that won't happen?
1: Well, apparently that's what the reporting has been. It's hard for me to believe because obviously that's what they're being told by their sources. It's not like I think they're making stuff up. It's hard for me to believe that the reporting is accurate because it doesn't make sense to me why Milwaukee would want Jaylen Brown just because he doesn't fit into their plans for the future. In my opinion, if you're blowing everything up, you have to blow it up. You can't start with a dude who's almost 30 for that franchise. You have to blow it up and make it more homegrown than that and go young if you're Milwaukee, which if they trade with the Miami Heat, they can immediately do. And the Miami Heat deal is a very good one. The Miami Heat deal obviously does not include a singular player that's nearly as good as Jaylen Brown. It's not going to. And frankly, nobody's deal is going to. I mean, there's been Timberwolves that have been thrown into that conversation. There's been a few other teams thrown into the conversation. Nobody's going to be able to compete with Jaylen Brown if, in fact, they are interested in keeping Jaylen Brown. So we should find out in the next 25 hours, but also they've had these deals on the table for weeks. I don't quite know why we haven't found out yet. Coming up next year.
5: Because the witching hour is when deals get done. That's why.
1: Yeah, well, we'll see. Maybe it'll break during our show, and it'll blow our entire rundown to smithereens, and Stosh, our producer, will be oh so happy. Coming
4: Let's
1: up
4: go.
1: Next here. We'll dive more into the Jaylen Brown piece of this. Is he ready to lead his own team right here on ESPN Radio?
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13: 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Coming up Tuesday, we continue to be on Giannis watch. 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Miami or Boston? 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

0: So a little behind the curtain here on Amber and Ian as we roll along. Amber and Ian is presented to you by Progressive Insurance. We do this show. We're both remote. He's in Dallas, Texas. I'm in Sarasota, Florida. And so we are on Microsoft Teams together during the show. We can see each other on camera the whole time that we're doing the show. And during the last segment, Ian shut off his camera at one point.
1: I did not.
0: And I thought to myself,
1: I did not.
0: What's he got going on? You know, like sometimes.
1: My wife keeps coming in, crawling in like, hey.
0: I don't know what you got going on.
1: Father's Day gift. Hey.
0: What are you hiding from?
1: Hey,
0: you're like,
1: how are you?
0: Sipping a beer during the show? Like, what are you hiding from us here at ESPN? I don't know. Well, it's fine. Like sometimes, occasionally on a break, if I'm eating food, you know, like I'll shut off the camera because I don't want to be like chewing in your face.
1: I don't. And it just shut off again.
0: We
1: went dark. This iPad that I have had for
0: 17 years.
1: I think it has just literally.
2: Was this like one of the original iPads?
0: Yes, this is like the OG iPad.
1: I bought this when Freddie and I first started filling in together.
0: Oh my God.
1: Not even our permanent show. So we did a show for 9 years together.
0: You did a permanent show for 9 years.
1: Yeah. And we were filling in together.
0: Before that. And we've done a show together for three years.
1: My wife bought this for me. So now we're on 12.
0: Yeah.
1: This iPad, I bought this because I needed it when I was filling in for Stink. Sedano and Stink.
0: I mean, that's probably 14 years old, legit.
1: Was when I bought this iPad, and I think it just went kaput. I'm not joking. I think it just literally died. No, it did.
0: Are you a little sad? Are you a little emotional?
1: No.
0: I mean, you and that iPad have been through some things. You guys have done a bunch of shows together. It's been a long run.
1: I'm texting my wife, need help.
0: Need help.
1: And not only that, but Amber, I have to, now, you know what I'm about to do? I'm going to have to use my phone.
0: Yes, you have to fire up your phone right now on Teams. 100%.
1: Filibuster for a moment.
0: I'll get a different angle than I normally get, I guess.
1: And I'm going to have to go find my cradle for my phone.
0: 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I kept it on last segment, but a couple times during that segment, as I'm talking about Giannis, I'm thinking in my head secretly, what is Ian doing? What has he got going on? All right, so we were talking about Giannis. I'll go ahead and stall for you there.
1: No, I got you. I mean, I can still talk. You just can't see me, but okay. We don't have a guest, thank God. So
0: thank
1: we're good.
0: Goodness. This would be something if we did. So we were obviously talking about Giannis.
1: By the way, move on. Kevin Young coming up. I have to have this figured out by then. There
0: yes, you,
1: go.
0: You do have to. We have to be able to see each other when we have guests so that we know who's asking what question when. We were talking about Giannis. We expect he's going to be traded in the next 25 hours leading up to the NBA draft. That is tomorrow night. Coverage begins here on ESPN Radio at 7:30 p.m. Eastern. And it all comes down to, of course, where is Giannis going to end up? And that answer to that question seems to be either Boston or Miami. And that has been the answer to that question now for weeks. And so my question is, why the hell is it taking so long? But it is taking so long. And in the interim, Giannis has done numerous things on social media to go ahead and fan the flames. There's Ian. He's back. I can see him once again. Welcome back, kid. On
1: there
0: your phone.
1: Thanks.
0: All right. You look the exact same.
1: Looking
0: Nothing's
1: good,
0: changed.
1: Kiddo.
0: Looking good, kiddo. So he has done numerous things to fan the flames, Giannis has, and including just now, he put out an Instagram post where he said that he's trusting in God like he always has. And this is normal. God, I trusted you in the beginning and I will continue to trust you throughout is the direct quote. It's a picture of him walking off a basketball court. This is numerous things. He put up a post the other day. He used fire emojis. Everybody in Heat Nation thought that somehow meant he was going to the Heat. This has been a thing. But here's my thing, Ian. I'm sick of this. And I'm a Heat fan.
1: Thank you.
0: Not enjoying this nearly as much as I normally do during NBA free agency. Can we get on with it already?
1: I was talking to a head coach earlier today and just asking, like, is there any other possibility, whatever? And I said, man, can we just please end this? Just get it over. I am tired of every summer where 4 years ago, Giannis, Milwaukee's my second home. Look, 3 months later. I'm not happy here. Mm-hmm. Then the next summer, might want to get traded. Dude, just freaking stop. Please, in the next 24 hours, and it will happen, in my opinion, in yours and anybody else's, in the next 24 hours, The summer of Giannis is over. It's done. Now we're just down to one more summer of LeBron, and then we're done. And then we'll bring in another, you know, guy who just wants to hear himself talked about nonstop in the offseason, and we'll do that dance next. But these two are about to be finished, and God bless us, because I am exhausted with it, Amber. I am absolutely done with the summer of Giannis every single stinking year.
0: And part of it, I think, with the fatigue, is that we are dealing with two very good organizations in the Celtics and the Heat, and they're two very buttoned-up organizations under the Brad Stevens version of Boston, and the Pat Riley version of this Miami Heat team has always been very buttoned up. So it doesn't feel like anybody really knows what's happening. There's been a lot of reports out there. I mean, remember, I'm old enough to remember just last week when they were telling us there was no way Jaylen Brown was being shopped whatsoever. And that was all the reports coming out of Boston from very good journalists who are well-sourced. And here we are now this week, and all of a sudden Jaylen Brown is, of course, available, which means he was available last week. And so it just feels like nobody actually knows what the hell is happening. And I think that that's a product of these two organizations being that good and keeping things in-house. But also that's made this entire process more infuriating from the outside looking in, because everyone's just guessing. And we're all just filling time because we don't know what the hell is going on. And so here is Jaylen Brown, the Celtics guard, on Twitch, because this is what we do now. Now we have to play sound from these guys from Twitch.
1: Yeah, you know, we've gotten to know Jaylen Brown more on Twitch, on this account, than we ever have in person or in pressers, or
0: it's very true.
1: In any other, you know, they let their guard down. It's
0: he
1: theirs.
0: Loves himself some Twitch,
1: and they own
0: guy.
1: It. And let's go.
0: Okay, so this is the FCHWPO channel. I'm old. I have no idea what the heck that means. But here's Jaylen Brown talking about how he appreciates the haters.
2: I'm somewhat grateful because I get to see some negativity that I didn't want, but that just gives more fuel to the fire. I get to see some, you know, comments or takes that I didn't even care to see, but it just gives me more fuel to the fire. So to all the people that's doubting me, that want me to do this or want me gone or whatever, you're turning me into a monster.
0: I don't think anybody wants him gone. What the hell is he talking about? I think he wants himself gone.
1: Now, that's one where, you know, players, if they hear or see one fan going, get the hell out of here, they'll take that and go, all right, everyone wants me gone.
0: Yeah, that was like Rob1234 trolling him on Twitter. Yeah. And he took it to heart.
1: One
0: Celtics
1: guy.
0: Fans don't want him gone, generally speaking. Now, would they maybe prefer to have Giannis? That's a different conversation. But before Giannis was in the equation, I don't remember Boston fans screaming from the mountaintops that they wanted Jaylen Brown gone, particularly.
1: Nor Brad Stevens or Joe Mazzulla. You know,
0: no. He just had a fun. He was in the MVP race the entire season. What the hell are we talking about?
1: He just won a title a couple years ago.
0: And he was the MVP when he did so. He's a phenomenal player. This idea, he's got this chip on his shoulder, and it all comes from the fact that Jason Tatum gets the limelight there, and I think he thinks he's a better player than Jason Tatum.
1: He thinks he's Pippen to Jordan.
0: Right, but he thinks he's Jordan. And he doesn't want to be Pippen to Jordan. And maybe maybe he's right. You know, maybe he is. Heck, I don't know. He was phenomenal this past season. Maybe he's easily as good as Jason Tatum. And maybe he'd prove it with one more opportunity to do that. And I guess he feels like that opportunity might be best served somewhere else. And we'll find out. And he might be right. I think he's a very good player, Ian. Like, as a Miami Heat fan,
1: he's a great player.
0: If you told me y'all aren't going to get Giannis, but somehow, some way, we talked Milwaukee into then giving us Jaylen Brown instead via Boston. If I'm the Miami Heat, those are the conversations I'm having. Like, sure, we'll take Giannis plan A. And if you're not going to give us Giannis, go ahead and flip us Jaylen Brown plan B. I mean, it's great. There's be a lot of teams that are in on that. I think the Hawks would absolutely be in on that since he's an Atlanta kid.
1: No doubt about it. By the way, quick update. We have a title game going on tonight on ESPN. We have the Men's College World Series, Oklahoma, UNC. UNC ranked fifth in the country. Oklahoma hit a ditch during the end of the SEC regular season and then came on strong, and here they are, one win away from the College World Series, and it's star-studded. Bob Stoops, Kyler Murray, Barry Switzer, Eric Church, Roy Williams, all in attendance.
0: Buddy.
1: Let's go. I mean, it is a star-studded affair in Omaha for the Men's College World Series on ESPN. 0-0, bottom line.
0: Okay. All right. Well, we'll keep you updated on that. Coming up next is the debut of Mo Monday on Amber and Ian, a former MVP talks Boston and more next.
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1: I'm Nick DeLuca. The NBA offseason in full swing with the draft coming tomorrow. Dusty May, the new head coach of the Dallas Mavericks, the Michigan head coach, finalizing a deal to go to Dallas after winning the national championship in Ann Arbor. May went 64-13 in two seasons with the Wolverines, the first college head coach to take an NBA job since former Michigan coach John Beilein left the Cavaliers back in 2019. Michigan making current assistant Mike Boynton Jr. their interim head coach. Boynton, the former head coach at Oklahoma State. Elsewhere, MVP and NBA champ Giannis Antetokounmpo expected to be moved before the start of the draft tomorrow, with the Heat and the Celtics listed as front runners. Boston exploring a potential big move. ESPN Radio's Freddie Coleman says the Celtics are trying to keep up with the NBA's best.
2: This trade is being made by the Celtics, not just because of the Knicks, not just because of Detroit, but said, man, we get to the NBA Finals, who's going to defend that guy known as Victor Wembanyama? More than likely, he's going to be there. Or Nikola Jokic of Denver, he's going to be there. We don't have anybody. That's why I believe the Celtics saying, we got to tweak what we do, because we're going to run the big man that we can't handle, and our three-point shooting will not be able to save.
1: Coleman on Freddie and Harry. Elsewhere, star free agent Trae Young signing a four-year, $212 million deal to stay with the Wizards, including a player option for year four. Four-time All-Star, played a total of 15 games in Atlanta and Washington last season.
3: Hey, it's your resident Super Bowl champ Chris Canty coming up Tuesday. Are Lamar Jackson and the Ravens headed in the right direction? Or could they end up having another disappointing season? 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
4: Vaughn crushes one to center field.
0: With 1995 AL MVP, Mo Vaughn.
4: That's two of them. Mo Vaughn has hit in the bullpen. That is his third on the night.
0: Mo Vaughn on Amber and Ian.
5: I love that imaging. That's new as we debut Mo Monday here on Amber and Ian. We're presented to you by Progressive Insurance. At Ian Fitz ESPN is how you find him. At Amber W Sports is how you find me. What does Mo Monday mean? That means Mo Vaughn is here to hang out with us. Come and Mo, on. We appreciate your time. And we're so excited to have this partnership with you moving forward. They want me to start off by asking you a really terrible question. And I'll preface this with some background information for you. I am a Miami Heat fan. I am a diehard Miami Heat fan. And you've probably heard that Giannis Antetokounmpo, he's either going to get traded to the Boston Celtics or the Miami Heat. And so the people who pay me want me to ask you, why should Giannis want Boston over Miami?
6: Oh, man. First of all, that intro was outstanding. You guys make me feel like you're like an all-star. So that was great. So I really appreciate that.
7: Come on, dog. Your family, look, bro. Let's go.
6: Look, we're gonna, you know, first of all, all my New York cats, Marco and them, the guys out there, you know, congratulations to the Knicks. You know, after the Knicks win this championship, Boston is going to step up and do whatever they have to do to stop this thing holding its tracks. So Giannis is going to look to be in a, you know, the red, you know, the Celtics are going to look to make that move to bolster their team. Apparently, they feel that how the Knicks looked, you know, through that run, which was tremendous. And, you know, I had, I've done a lot of great things in New York. So was I pulling for them of, you know, yeah, being a Boston guy, you know, I guess I had to give them one, but it was great. But, you know, those two, you know, the Celtics are must feel like they got to make some changes and do some great things to get their team on the level of the Knicks. And Giannis is going to have to make a decision on what he wants to do. Is Miami, you know, you look at the age, the team, the squad, is Miami going to be competing? What am I trying to do at the end of, you know, at the, you know, the twilight of my career, or as I'm getting a little bit older, where do I want to go? So I think those are the two slots, and somebody's going to have to make a decision.
7: All right. If he ends up in Boston, what advice would you give him when it comes to being a superstar there, whether you're playing for the Patriots, the Red Sox, the Bruins, or the Celtics?
6: just being reality. The thing about playing in New England and all, you know, first of all, that fan base is very much used to winning. You're not going to come in there and show them what you're trying to do. You know, there's, you know, you look up in the Raptors that, you know, where the Celtics play, TD Bank North, there's a bunch of banners with a bunch of great players. Come in here, play hard, do your job, and get us in the position. And if you do that, it's going to be a lovely marriage. When you're not playing well, expect the fans to let you know. So just be in reality, you know, as a player, and you should be able to do okay in Boston.
5: There's less pressure in Miami, Giannis. I'm just saying. You can check out Mo Vaughn on the Mo Vaughn podcast.
7: He said true.
5: It is true. You can check out Mo Vaughn on the Mo Vaughn podcast, powered by Perfect Game and the Mo Vaughn Sports Academy. All right, we can move on to baseball now. Rafael Devers has been a disaster for the San Francisco Giants, Mo. Yesterday, the Giants sent in a pinch runner for Devers. Devers waved the runner off initially and then reluctantly exited the game, refused to dab up or talk to anybody in the Giants dugout. What is your opinion of how Devers handled that situation?
6: Listen, you handled it terribly. There's no excuse. The manager made a call. Whether you like it or not, you walk off the field and you discuss that in the clubhouse. It just shows that there's some type of dissension and leadership going on in San Francisco that they need to correct. But as a professional, that's not the way you handle that situation. And it's now created a situation where people got to talk about it. Other players got to answer about it. You know, they've got some struggles going on already. Not sure you needed to do that to add to the situation. So there's a better way to do that without showing anybody up. And I just think it just doesn't look good on anybody's part.
7: Red Sox, man, your squad, that's how you're identified. It's been tough. You know, what, 31-44 right now? What has to flip? What has to change for them to do anything right now in the AL East?
6: Listen, I think it's going to be a struggle. I think it's a little bit in terms of structure, in terms of how the team is built. I've always said that Boston is one of the toughest markets, a la Philly, a la L.A. now, a la, you know, New York and the Mets and the Yankees. But like I tell people, it's a one-team town with two newspapers, and everybody's vying for the best story. And the only way, and the fans are educated, they're educated on what you're doing as an organization, as a general manager, as a player. They, too, have a storied history where a lot of great players have come through there, and they have expectations. And I think it's just very, very hard to learn on the job in Boston. I think it's very much important that you need veterans mixed in with younger players to learn the way to go and how to navigate that. And like I spoke about with Giannis, you got to be in reality. First of all, I've always said, and you know this, Ian, availability is the biggest stat of all.
7: I just said that half an hour ago. Exact same thing.
6: You got to get yourself on the field, and, you know, you got to play. That's the first and foremost thing. But I just think it's one of those situations where you need veteran leadership. And it seems over the past 10 to 15 years, Red Sox have taken the guys that have been able to handle the media, handle the stress, handle the pressure. And we've kind of discarded those people. And now we're in a situation where we're learning all their jobs with a lot of young minds. It's very, very tough to play in that town like that.
5: Let's talk about Milwaukee again, but not about Giannis. Let's talk about Jacob Mizorowski. Did you in your 12-year career ever face a pitcher like the Miz, Mo?
6: I don't know, man. I don't know. This guy is, first of all, the height of him is he's coming downhill. It's coming at you

0: 6'7", great arm angle, great arm slot, and great command. He's going to be tough to beat.
1: Yeah, yeah, that would not be fun to watch or try and hit against, to say the least. But yeah, as a competitor, you would probably embrace it. If there's one team out there right now in Major League Baseball, as we creep up – no, scratch that question. Let's go this route because the 4th of July is coming up, which means all-star break, which means all hell's about to break loose.
0: What, yes, it is.
1: What do you know and what don't you know and what do you want changed about a team at this point when you're coming up on the 4th of July?
0: Well, you know where you are.
1: You In other words, you know if you suck you or if you're really good.
0: you know if you need to fold, you know, to hold, or you know if you need to fold. You do. You know. And it's a very, very tough thing because it's something where you have to make that right decision financially. You have to make that right decision for, you know, the future. A lot of things goes on at the All-Star break, you know, where you are. And I think right now, you know, there's one or two teams out there, Yankees, Atlanta, New York. There's a big free agent pitcher out there that may be on the market. I mean, in school ball that might, you know, be moving, and Detroit has to figure out what they want to do. So you know at this time where you are. Do you need a piece? Who's aggressive? I know the cat down there in Atlanta, and you know, Alex Anthopoulos is very aggressive. I know the Dodgers are always very aggressive. So there's some things that are going to be happening, you know, at this time to really put people over the ledge and help them win this thing.
1: Mo, what's it do to a clubhouse if you trade for a guy like Skubal? From Detroit, who are 11 games under 500 right now. And what does that do for a clubhouse as far as a lift?
0: Listen, I wasn't in this situation a lot. I've only went to the playoffs 95, 98. But I got to know, you know, you bring Skubal into one of those teams. First and foremost, strategically, you got the upper hand. When you're going to beat the Dodgers, you got to stop Ohtani, you have to stop Freeman, and you have to stop Muncy. And you know on the other side in New York, you're going to have to stop, you know, Grisham, you're going to have to stop, you know, Spencer, you're going to have to stop those good left-handed hitters. And you know, in Atlanta, you're going to have to stop, you know, the first baseman, you got to start the center fielder. You're going to have to stop him. So when you put a guy on the mound like that, it gives you the upper hand. Whoever gets him out of those three, I feel really has put themselves in a position to take it and win the World Series.
1: Hey, by the way, Mo, watching your new defensive coordinator for your Dallas Cowboys and Christian Parker with his new prized project in Caleb Downs. Safety out of Ohio State, first-round pick. Bubba, get ready. I was at OTAs.
0: I just got to wait, man. I got to wait. I got to wait.
1: I watched it firsthand last week.
2: I believe it when he sees it.
0: You watched it firsthand?
1: I watched it. I was at practice, yeah, last week, man.
2: That's practice, though. That's practice.
1: Yeah, Christian Parker, man, he's got his project. He's got his new prized people, or pupil, I should say. Yeah, I mean, Patrick Surtain, Dejean Mitchell, he's developed all of them. Watch out. Caleb Downs is his new project. Watch out.
0: You know, the thing about it is that we can talk all we want to talk, Amber. You know this. Oh, Cowboys, blah blah blah blah blah. And you know, it's the regular season, and we got to get into the playoffs and do what we got to do. I don't want to hear anything else, man. Like what? I don't care. We got to get into the playoffs and make a run. That's all I'm waiting for.
2: Fair enough.
0: Listen, I'm a Ohio State fan, so I know that. I know the guy very well anyways. He's a great player. So,
1: oh, hell yeah.
0: You know,
2: you can't fall for the training camp stuff. You need to actually be able to see it when it matters
0: Amber,
2: most.
0: Don't let him do it. Don't let him do it to you.
2: Check out the MoVon podcast powered by Perfect Game and the MoVon Sports Academy. Mo, I think Mo Monday, the debut, was a rousing success. We're looking forward to doing it again. Thanks.

0: I'll see you guys in a couple of weeks. Thank you very much. Have a good show.
1: You too.
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1: We will keep you updated on the championship action throughout the evening here on ESPN Radio. 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ESPN is where you find Ian Fitzsimmons. At Amber W Sports is where you find me, Amber Wilson. An absolute legend announced her retirement today, Ian. One that's close to us because a colleague of ours here at ESPN, Linda Cohn, is now retiring, officially retiring. She has hosted more sports centers than anybody else in history. She holds that title. She's a resident hockey advocate around here, around the walls of ESPN. Well, she played. She was a goalie.
0: Men's hockey. Men's. She was a goalie on the men's team. Yeah,
1: and she has absolutely for years been a champion for hockey around ESPN, which is a sport that at times needed some of that. So she has been a light for that. And of course, very notably, she has been a trailblazer and an inspiration for every single one of us at ESPN who is a woman of a certain age or under a certain age. We all grew up watching Linda. We all grew up idolizing Linda. I mean, so many of us. Would I be here without Linda Cohn? I have no idea. I mean, she's absolutely one of those people I grew up with. And then there's that. And then one of her biggest claim to fame, or maybe knocks on her resume.
0: She might.
1: This might
0: run
1: be one of the. This one of this might be the black eye of her career.
0: Right.
1: But she got Ian Fitzsimmons hired here at ESPN.
0: True story, folks. I can't make this up. Her ex-husband, Stu, was a great dude. Her daughter, Sammy. I've known Linda Cohn for, good gosh, going back to the late 90s. I'm not creative enough to make this story up. So when I was a producer at WJOX in Birmingham, Linda Cohn would come on and talk hoop once every 3-4 weeks, whatever. She was kind of a regular with Scott Griffin and Matt Coulter, who were the hosts. And the UAB tip-off club, the Birmingham tip-off club, was like, we want to have her come down and speak. Okay. So they paid her. She flies down. And knowing she's coming in, I booked, and this is back in like, good gosh, 19. When did the Giants play the Ravens? 97?
2: 2001 Super Bowl.
0: All right, it's before that then. This is 97, 98, right in there. Anyway, right in there. So I had Jim Fossil. I booked Jim Fossil, head coach of the Giants at the time. Ernie Grunfeld, because she was a Knicks fan, GM of the Knicks at the time. And then Lute Olson, head coach at Arizona, who had just won the national championship, the Arizona Wildcats. So we had those three guests on. And she goes, God dang, what a show, man. This was awesome. Goes to speak to the tip-off club, get done, go to a bar, have a little happy hour before taking her and her friend back to the airport. And she flies back up to Bristol. The next day, she's doing SportsCenter, going to the restroom. And then the president of ESPN Radio was a man named Len Weiner, who you know, Amber.
1: He hired me in Miami.
0: Yeah. And so he hired me as a producer, he and Bill Rodman at ESPN Radio, because of this story. He's so frustrated with producers back then. He said, Linda, before you go to the bathroom, because I'm going to, I'm just packed off. Do you happen to know a producer that is not afraid to call a big name guest and actually do some damn work around here? And she says, as a matter of fact, I do. I just was on a show in Birmingham, Alabama, and she rattled off the guest list. And because of that story, that she told Len Weiner, Len says, give me his number, and the rest is history. That's how I became a producer at ESPN. Then I went up, I had given myself 2 years to go and just learn from the best of the best. And that was it. If Linda's not going to the bathroom at that moment and singing my praises to Len Weiner, who is also going to the crapper at that moment, right? I mean, I am never hired, and they never hear about me. Now, some people may be going, you couldn't wait 2 minutes, Linda, right, or Len? But that's how it happened. You got to get lucky in this business, and then after you get the luck,
1: you
0: have to make whatever hard work then translates, right? And once you get that opportunity, you have to make the best of it. And Linda Cohn gave me that opportunity. And I can't make it up. I mean, that is a true damn story. And I called her the leading lady in Bristol for a long time. And look, man, she is. I don't know how you chart all those sports editors for since 1992.
1: 5,500 is what she has hosted. 5,500 editions of SportsCenter. She started in Bristol, Connecticut, at our headquarters there in 1992. She moved to L.A. in 2018. That's where she was hosting the 1 a.m. SportsCenter up until last year when all the operations moved back to Bristol. And so she's been a special contributor since then. She was inducted into the National Sports Media Hall of Fame in 2017. She started her career long before ESPN, of course, like all of us did. She started her career in Patchogue. I don't even know. Patchogue? I don't know. New York. Somewhere in New York as a news anchor, writer, and sports reporter for Walk AM FM in 1981. So she started in radio. Linda Cohn grew her career into one of the most iconic women who has ever graced this business. And all of us in this business are here in part because of her. And she did say, what I'm most proud of is that my career lasted long enough for me to see little girls grow up watching SportsCenter enter this business and succeed. And I am very proud to be one of those women. 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
15: I'm Nick DeLuca. Men's College World Series in Omaha, Oklahoma and UNC in Game 3 for the title. The Sooners on top 2-0 in the top of the third inning. Kyle Branch with an RBI single to get Oklahoma on the board. Sooners adding another run on a wild pitch. OU looking for their third title and first since 1994. The game on ESPN TV. Elsewhere in college basketball, Dusty May heading to the NBA. Michigan head coach finalizing a deal to become the next head coach of the Mavericks after winning the national championship at Michigan. Went 64-13 in two seasons with the Wolverines. Now teams up with Dallas and Cooper Flagg. ESPN's Jay Williams likes the fit.
16: This is a long-term play. I think Dusty May, from spending time with him, is an absolute genius in the game of